0: and how to pray deeper in our relationship with Mary, our mother, the Blessed Virgin Mary, deeper into all of these treasures of our church. And he helped to catechize and to evangelize and to do so to the entire world.
1: So you said a Mass of Thanksgiving, celebrated a Mass of Thanksgiving in Peoria.
2: Correct, that's right. On Thursday, we celebrated the Beatification Mass in St. Louis for now Blessed Fulton Sheen, which was extraordinary. We'll talk more about that. But then the next day, on Friday, I had the opportunity to go to Peoria. I got on a bus with 25 Franciscan nuns, Franciscan sisters, and we took the bus from St. Louis to Peoria. And then that next day in the morning, they offered three different masses of Thanksgiving for Blessed Fulton Sheen. And I celebrated the 11 a.m. Mass in the cathedral there, which was really wonderful because I got to participate in all of the glory and majesty of that Mass in St. Louis, and then continue that feeling of celebration and sharing him with the world, starting with a Mass of Thanksgiving right there in Peoria.
1: Awfully hard not to talk about communications, media, television, evangelization, and the church when you refer to Archbishop Sheen, right?
2: He's our founder, right?
1: Yeah, right.
2: When you look at modern day evangelization in the church, he was right there as a pioneer in the beginning. So starting with radio, and then when TV was brand new, there he was.
1: Yeah.
2: He says, we're not just going to use television for comedy and sports and news and et cetera, soap operas. We're also going to use television to evangelize, to help people know more about the church, its teachings, and to share the love of Jesus in a way that's understandable. I always loved that about Fulton Sheen. As an evangelizer, as someone who dedicated his life to proclaiming and sharing the message of Jesus, you could tell he was very educated. He was smart, intelligent. And at the same time, when you watched him, the average, everyday Catholic could watch him and understand what he was saying. Now, that's a gift. He didn't speak at such a level that people would just tune out. You watched him, you listened to him, you were intrigued by him. And I think what he did, and one of the reasons we're celebrating him as beatified, is he helped so many people go deeper in their faith and deeper with their relationship with Jesus and their commitment to the Catholic Church, and someone obviously well worth celebrating.
1: I remember when I was brand new to the seminary, so 1979, I went to his funeral mass here at St. Patrick's. We just got tickets, like the seminarians. I was a college seminarian. I was very moved by that. And for some reason, I took the prayer card from that, stuck it in my Bible. It's still there. I have that prayer card from there, which I really treasure now, you know. But we were also required to read Treasure and Clay. It was interesting. Two books were required.
2: Sure.
1: Seven Story Mountain, Thomas Merton,
2: sure,
1: and Treasure and Clay. When it came out like a year later in 1980. Both of those affected me and stayed with me my whole life. It's incredible.
2: How old were you when you first learned about Fulton Sheen? Do you remember your first memory of him?
1: You know, I'm not kidding you. I really do. You know what it was? Like my Italian family sitting in the plastic-covered living room.
2: Sure.
1: And I remember like my grandparents, my parents, and the little kids sitting on the floor watching him on the black and white television. Probably, you know, I was maybe, I don't know, 7 years old, six years old.
2: You're a grade school kid, and it's the television's on, your family's watching it, and you have memories of that. When I was celebrating the Thanksgiving Mass in Peoria, during my homily, I just asked a question of everyone there. The cathedral was completely full. It was to capacity. And I said, how many of you have a living memory of growing up somewhere in your life and either listening to him on the radio or watching him on television? I don't know if you can guess how many people raised their hand, but in that congregation, it was about a third.
1: Wow.
2: It was about, and
1: wow,
2: two-thirds hadn't. And what I said to them, I said, for those of you who did not grow up with Fulton Sheen, watching him directly, I said, I'm in that category also. I'm 59 years old. I'm a little bit younger than when he was out. So it's, I said, but we're beatifying him. He's now blessed. And so for those who have the living memory,

0: it's a wonderful gift. I think that everyone treasures. And for those of who of those of us who don't, he's such a gift. Whatever stage of our life where we could start knowing a little bit more about him and loving him more and understanding the impact and legacy he leaves for our church, again, something worth celebrating.
1: We at Catholic Faith Network, we have the rights to 12 episodes of his show, Life is Worth Living. And I don't know that they know we even have them still, but we have the rights for 100 years, so we have them for a long time. But we do still air them just a little bit, like on a Saturday morning sometimes, on a Monday morning, and people, the viewership goes through the roof. People must call each other.
0: And he's still compelling.
1: Yeah.
0: You know, so
1: yeah.
0: So how many years ago would he have recorded something like that? But you listen to him today, and there's still something to gain, still something to learn. And what I also like about him is we have a tendency to put people in boxes oftentimes and to say something like Fulton Sheen, a great evangelizer. He taught about the faith and just leave it at that. And he was new on television. Okay, that's all true, but there was so much more to him. He went to a depth of helping people know about the church and what we teach. And he helped people also fall in love with Jesus and have a relationship with Jesus. He wanted people to have Jesus as their friend, not as a theory, and be a real disciple of him. And he also really, during his entire ministry, introduced people to Jesus's mother, Mary, and that devotion to the rosary. And on top of that, Cardinal Tagle, in his homily on Thursday, talked about how he led us deeper to be a church on mission, that we're concerned about the poor, the marginalized. And he did that so well. And one of the ways that he lived it in a practical way was he was the national director of the Society for the Propagation of the Faith, which is still part of the Catholic Church. It's an important part of the Catholic Church. And it's that part of the Catholic Church that makes sure that we are supporting the Catholic faith in countries that they have limited resources, sure, poor countries, to make sure that the church can continue to operate and can thrive. And not only to help pass on the faith in those countries, but also help with some of their humanitarian efforts. And so his impact was so broad, and it really reflects Jesus, who teaches us how to love God and also to love our neighbor as ourselves. Sure. And he personified that. And again, Thursday and Friday were great celebrations of that for our church. I call it, those celebrations was the Catholic Church at its best.
1: I love that.
0: Yeah.
1: Brings everybody together.
0: That's it.
1: And a beautiful experience.
0: That's
1: like
0: right.
1: That, right?
0: Yeah.
1: I remember one, you know, instance for me, Cardinal Dolan had asked me to preach the seven last words of Christ on Good Friday a number of years ago. I literally remember getting into the pulpit, which I'm sure you're used to at this point, but walking into it to preach for really, you know, maybe the second time ever at St. Patrick's Cathedral, and like losing my breath thinking of Archbishop Sheen preaching from that pulpit as well, you know?
0: Absolutely. By the way, every time I walk up that pulpit, I think there's 10 steps to get up.
1: Yeah.
0: I'm still pinching myself. I'm here 9 months already, and it's such a privilege and an honor, and to know that someone like Fulton Sheen preached from that pulpit and had such impact and took it so seriously and did it with such faith and love. It's not lost on me. Yeah.
1: It isn't. No, it's great. I don't know if it ever goes away. I mean, it's such a beautiful thing.
0: Right. Palpable.
1: Now, tell me about the relic, because there's a relic that's going to be, I guess, on sort of permanent display at St. Patrick's Cathedral eventually.
0: Correct. So, another beautiful gift. So, his body is in Peoria. He was born in the state of Illinois, and he became a priest for the Diocese of Peoria in Illinois. And then in 1951, he was made the auxiliary bishop here in the Archdiocese of New York. And so we have a beautiful connection to him as a result. So his body is there, but we're receiving a first-class relic of Fulton Sheen. And I believe we're receiving on Thursday one of his fingers. And so that sounds a little bit perhaps strange to people who don't understand relics, but this is a first-class relic. This is him. This is something that we can venerate that's tangible. And so on Thursday at 2 p.m., we'll receive that relic here, and then at, I've lost the time, it's either 5 or 5 o'clock. It's at 5 o'clock. We're going to celebrate a Mass of Thanksgiving for receiving that relic, and then a Mass of Thanksgiving for the Blessed Fulton Sheen. I'm going to celebrate it, and then

0: the cathedral?
1: Correct. And we also have his kneeler right there also.
0: Oh, the painting,
1: so
0: yeah.
1: there's a number of things that we're showing that you can have an experience and a connection to Blessed Fulton Sheen right here at St. Patrick's.
2: Ah, that's wonderful.
0: Yeah.
2: It's one of those weeks where you get a shot in the arm as being part of the church, right?
1: I just want to add one other thing. It's a shot in the arm. And that mass at St. Louis, at their dome, we had 50,000 people there. And there were over 90 bishops and over 1,000 priests. And I think they said something like 1,700 religious men and women, nuns and brothers and all of that. And 50,000 people who were there. And the music was extraordinary. I just thought they did a fine job on the sacred music. And so there was most of the time the space was filled with sound, either music or someone talking or a video on one of the screens. But every once in a while, there was a moment of just silence, that there was no music and there was no preaching, and all of a sudden everything went silent. But it wasn't silence. What I heard distinctly was that there were babies crying, which I loved. Mm-hmm. I loved. It was not a crowd of only people in their 70s or 80s or 90s. There was certainly that crowd there, which is wonderful. But there were also people in their 40s, 50s, and 60s. And there were parents there who brought their children and also brought their babies there. And I just thought, this is a beautiful selection of the Catholic Church, of people who love their faith, who love Jesus, who want to be a part of this moment, who are joyful in sharing it, and they're serious about passing the faith on to the next generation. And you heard that in the babies crying.
2: Yeah.
1: And there's this great saying out there, I'm sure you've heard it, but if there's a church out there, if the church is not crying, it's a church that's dying.
2: Yeah.
1: You know, you want to hear babies' voices,
2: sure.
1: You know, because that's going to be the future of our church. So to witness that and to be a part of it with so many people in a joyful setting, really beautiful.
2: It's an incredible thing, and we sometimes forget that he was a priest too, you know, so there are people who he's baptized and people he's
1: right. For
2: and married. The bishop of the diocese that I'm from, the Diocese of Rockville Center, the bishop was baptized by Archbishop Sheen.
1: You're right. We sometimes forget they're real people also.
2: Yeah.
1: So during the course of those couple of days, I ran into so many of his family members. Someone would say, oh, I'm a great niece, or, you know, I was so-and-so's uncle, or I'm connected to the family in this way. And there were a number of them. And correct, he did all of their sacraments and baptisms and weddings and funerals and all that, a real integrated way of living his faith with his own family.
2: Yeah, it was like a normal human being. And I love that part of him,
1: correct.
2: Too, right?
1: Yeah,
2: in his
1: that's
2: life,
1: right.
2: You know? It's a great thing.
1: Who is extraordinary in his holiness.
2: Yeah, exactly.
1: Giving us a great example.
2: Yeah, it's really something. Let me shift gears for a second. So Pope Leo is in France, just got back from France. That was very moving too. I found that a very moving week. We did all of the coverage of everything. And the fact that thousands and thousands of people came out, it's just a really beautiful thing to see.
1: I loved watching it also. And the first impression as I was watching him, I've just thought, he has not been our Holy Father for a long time now, but the amount of traveling that he is doing is wonderful. That he is not just staying right there in the Vatican, which would be easy to do. He has all these meetings and all these events, but he wants to get out there as a shepherd, and he wants to be the shepherd, the ambassador, the one who is bringing Christ's message out to the world in a real way. And every place he goes, including France, the reception has been just tremendous.
2: Oh.
1: And it's beautiful to watch.
2: Yeah. It's very moving for me. Even Lourdes, I mean, to see him in Lourdes was just very moving, to see him with all of the malades, and it's just really something, you know?
1: And you know, people ask him tough questions along the way and how he's able to respond. What I love is his responses always come from the gospel. They come as a shepherd, and he wants to bring a relationship with Jesus, and what does Jesus have to say about everything in life?
2: Yeah.
1: And and he doesn't do it in a way that's politicizing it.
2: Yeah.
1: It's really a way of saying, hey, this faith that we have in Jesus is worth living. Let me tell you something about it. Let me show you. Let's celebrate it together. And He's a convener that way. Yeah. He's a unifier.

0: that even people who are skeptical, it seems like, as I watched in France,
1: they're
0: turning out, aren't
1: they?
0: It's
1: right.
0: Like way more people than they thought, and even the skeptical ones saying, okay, maybe we're going to give it a chance.
1: And it was more than like coming out to see Bruce Springsteen. This was something else happening.
0: Something
1: here.
0: Was drawing them. You could see it and feel it.
1: Yeah, it's very moving. Well, we've got a busy show today. We've got to get going.
0: Good.
1: All right, so
0: look forward to it.
1: All right. So when we get back, we're going to be joined in studio by Laura Richards, observer of the UNESCO 48th session of the World Heritage Committee, to discuss UNESCO World Heritage and the 27th World Heritage Site in the United States. That's coming up next on this edition of All Good Things with Archbishop Hicks on the Catholic Channel, Sirius XM 129.
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1: Welcome back to All Good Things with Archbishop Hicks. I'm Monsignor Jim Vlaun. Now we're joined by observer of the UNESCO 48th session of the World Heritage Committee, Laura Richards. Welcome to All Good Things with Archbishop Hicks.
0: Laura, welcome to the show.
11: Thank you.
0: I'm so happy to have you. You know, I've known you, I've gotten to know you a little bit since coming to New York, and I've been fascinated with some of the things that you're involved with, and I thought, some of these things would be great to share from a faith perspective on this show, but before we get into all of that, just tell our listeners a little bit about yourself and maybe even a little bit about your family.
11: Thank you for this opportunity to join you. I'm a New Yorker for about 20 years, and I'm here to introduce you to the U.S.'s newest and 27th World Heritage Site, the Okefenokee National Wildlife Refuge, located on the Georgia-Florida border. It's the first refuge inscribed and the first World Heritage Site in Georgia.
0: It's beautiful. It's, you know, so you've been in New York for 20 years, and there's many things to get involved with. And first, for our viewers and for our listeners, UNESCO, what is that? If just to describe it, and then we're going to get into Okefenokee.
11: Great. We attended the UNESCO World Heritage Session this past July, And in 1982, the Reagan administration added the Okie

0: Fanoki to the UNESCO tentative list of proposed sites. I saw this 2026 trip as a peace mission. This invitation by those on the current Okie Fanoki team for my husband Jim and me to join a group of 30 of us from Georgia, Florida. We feel so grateful for this honor. The definition of a World Heritage Site is a landmark or area legally protected by an international treaty under UNESCO for having cultural, historical, scientific, or natural significance that is so exceptional that it matters to all of humanity. UNESCO stands for the UN Educational, Scientific, and Cultural Organization. It is a specialized agency of the UN created to build peace through international cooperation in education, the sciences, culture, and communication.
1: Well, that's wonderful. And it's something, obviously, it's worth being involved with. And it's one of the ways that you put your faith into action. I've watched you and I've heard you talk about it. And Monsignor and I were just talking right before coming on together that it's that the Holy Father was in France just recently, and even in France, he was able to address UNESCO and make that as a part of his mission also. So all these connections are coming together today. So, you know, so you took an amazing trip in July, and it's and you were able to go with this coalition, and I think your words, it's like a mission of peace, and there's so much more to it. Describe what you did in July and what was that about?
0: Yes, the Muscogee Creek Nation named Okie Fanoki.
1: What a great name.
0: Yes.
1: It? Yeah, it's a great name. It rolls off your tongue. Yeah, the
0: Land of Trembling Earth.
1: Okay.
0: In their language. The peatland or wetland that makes up today's refuge belonged to their nation. So I first went to the site with my family. We drove there from West Georgia, my hometown in Carrollton. And we then got involved more recently due to the mining threat that existed up until 2 years ago. So I used the opportunity to visit Korea with the team for this inscription because it had been 44 years on the list, right?
1: Okay, so, 44 years. Okay.
0: Yes, so the biologists and the representatives from Okie Fanoki put together a dossier that they presented, and the gavel came down in July on the 26th without amendments to for inscription. So that was the celebration.
1: And what was that feeling like when that gavel came down? That's a moment in time, and that's a moment in history. And you got to witness it, right, firsthand?
0: Yes. So, agreed. For example, there are other sites in the U.S. The Grand Canyon is a U.S. natural World Heritage Site, and the Statue of Liberty is a cultural site. And data shows us that more time in nature correlates to better individual health. So as the Department of State representative in Busan, Korea said after inscription, this is a win for America. And I would add, for all Americans.
1: Oh, that's beautiful. And so you got to travel to South Korea. You and I have talked about that. And one of the things that was interesting is you've had an experience of going there. I'm looking forward to, in August, it's World Youth Day is going to be held in South Korea. And we have a large group from New York, the Archdiocese, going. But young people from around the world will gather there. So I learned a little bit from you also about what I might expect, and it's helped to make anticipate with eagerness with going there, but looking forward to that. Here's, as we're finishing up here, I've heard Okie Fanoki, it's a swamp, right? It's a swamp, and yet I've heard it described as the most blissful spot on the earth,

0: And also, someone called it God-touched. So this is a swamp. I think people are looking at it through the lens of faith. And as I've listened to you, you see it through the lens of faith also. How is your faith connected to this project, to Okefenokee, to UNESCO, to some of the things that are being done? And how do you get some of these beautiful words to describe a swamp?
1: Yes, what you said is true. And I would add the Celtic and now universal term, a thin place, in the way that the Okefenokee as a thin place is a location or moment where the boundary between the physical and spiritual realm feels so narrow that these realms meet. So it could be, for me, it's a pilgrimage destination. Making time to travel and fit into our lives new geographies, maps, and animal species names in terms of how to protect that habitat. In the case of the Okefenokee, the species that caught my attention are red-cockaded woodpecker, black bear, and the year-round resident population of sandhill cranes. So that would be the impact, some of the impact, long-term impact. And so I would say get to know, visit the Okefenokee and get to know your local park. Who works there? Ask if there are cleanups, corporate or individuals, and are there species you care about? For example, I just saw the newly released film Wild Inside about Flacco, the owl that escaped from the Central Park Zoo. What an education for me about the impact one bird made on so many lives here.
0: Absolutely, absolutely. Listen, thank you for sharing a little bit about this. And I liked how you ended it also. It's not just saying you only have to be involved with some place like Okefenokee, but wherever you can get involved, do get involved. And as we know, the Holy Father wants us to be involved with the care of creation and with the environment, and how this is a gift from God, and we are the caretakers. And you're putting your faith into action doing just that. So, for sharing it with us today and for being here, Laura Richards, thank you. God bless you.
1: Thank you.
0: Thank you.
2: When we come back, we're going to talk to Sal DeLeo, who's the co-founder of the St. Francis Lodge, about his self-published memoir, Did I Ever Thank You, Sister? That's coming up next on All Good Things with Archbishop Hicks.

0: good.
1: It may be habit for me.
2: 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Antoni Ravioli of North Massapequa.
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6: Welcome back to All Good Things with Archbishop Hicks. I'm Monsignor Jim Vlaughn, and here to talk about his memoir, Did I Ever Thank You, Sister, is Sal DeLeo. Welcome to All Good Things with Archbishop Hicks. Sal, good to see you.
7: Thank you very kindly. I'm so excited to be here and finally get a chance to meet the Archbishop, I hope.
8: Sal, it's so good to see you and so good to meet you. Thank you for being on the show.
7: Oh, thank you for having me. It's a pleasure.
8: Thank you. And I'm holding your book, your memoir, right here in my hand. And I love the title, first of all. And the title is, Did I Ever Thank You, Sister? And before getting into the book, I think if anyone who has grown up Catholic, we can relate to this title. Because most of us have a sister, a nun in our lives that's been influential, someone who has shared their faith in a particular way with us and has set the course for us. I think of all the sisters in my life, my first grade teacher, Sister Marie Ann Landry, Sister Regina, Sister Betty King, Sister Leonard, Sister Kehoe. I've got this whole list of when I was just young of these sisters who have made such an impact in my life. So I love the title. And the title comes from your memoirs, and part of your memoirs you talk about you and being raised in an orphanage. Can you just tell us a little bit about your life and then how did you come to write this book?
7: Well, frankly, as you mentioned, you have a list of sisters to thank, and they became, for me, the most profound influence in my life. I was the 11th out of 12 children, and I came along in 1954. In a very dysfunctional family. My father was always just one step ahead of the law or an eviction, and of course he met my mother, by the way, in Greenwich Village there, and continued to move away from her family, which was a good, stable family. So he was pretty much a narcissist. I've learned to forgive him for that, but our family was very dysfunctional. In 1963, we were living in Joliet, Illinois, and I was 8 years old, and he deserted our family, left my mother with 8 kids, no food in the house, no electricity. It was a deplorable situation. And one of the sisters at the local St. Bernard's Catholic School turned us into the state, and they actually, unfortunately, had to take us away from our mother, who was very devastating for her and, of course, for us. But when we went into that orphanage and learned what the sisters wanted to teach us, the first day we got there, they said, we can't replace your parents. We're going to love you unconditionally. We're going to teach you who God is. We're going to teach you how to work, and the rest is up to you. And don't forget to give back someday. Now, when I got there that first day, we were dirty, full of lice. The sisters took us downstairs and had the boys go to the boys' area and the girls go to the girls' area. There were 4 of us that went and shaved our heads, cleaned us up, brought us up to the cafeteria, and we, for the first time, saw more than one thing on a plate for something to eat. It was very profound. That day began a journey to learn about God that ultimately impacted my life in the direction I was going into. But I did make mistakes along the way. As I got older, I kept the faith. I was driven by money. Walked away from the values that the sisters taught me, basically walked away from God in my late 20s and early 30s, pursued money and made a lot of it, but completely fell apart. And if it wasn't for the sisters, because I called back to one of the head sisters that was there, and just to check on her, I hadn't thought about God in a while, I probably wouldn't be here today, because that particular day, I put a shotgun in my mouth and I was going to pull the trigger. But for some reason, I said a prayer, called Sister Paul,

0: Ball, who was the former administrator at the Guardian Angel Home Orphanage, heard her voice, and the first thing she asked me, "Are you going to church, Sal?" I said, "Yes," even though she knew I was lying. And she said, "You know, you can't make it without God." So as a result, I turned back towards God, turned my life back around, and started on a long journey of putting a new life back together with God in front and center. So the sisters saved my life twice.
1: We had a little internet issue. With all the modern technology in the world, Archbishop, there you go, baby.
2: It happens.
1: It happens.
2: You
1: That's
2: know,
1: the way it is.
2: It happens to us here, too.
1: So you were in this orphanage as a minister, right, as a priest?
2: So as I looked at his book, he talks about growing up in an orphanage mm-hmm. and how one Franciscan nun really helped change his life and help him find his true identity, find out who he is in this world. And he has a great sense of gratitude to her. I'm looking forward to reading this book because it connects to so much of what I've dedicated my own life to and some of the ministries that God has called me to. When I was 21, I volunteered at a home for orphaned and abandoned children. Okay. So this book really does resonate. And I can see that if people come together to help those who are in need, orphaned, abandoned children, and do so in a context of faith and of true love and of teaching responsibility and education, it can transform a life. And he's experienced that. He's gone on to become very successful, and it's only not being successful economically in life, but he's grounded in his faith, and we're going to have to get him back on the air sure. because I think his story is very, very compelling and something that we should all be willing to listen to. Not only did he write this memoir, but my understanding is that they're taking this memoir and they're going to put it into a film, into a movie.
1: That's what I read too.
2: And so I want to watch that also and have him have the opportunity to come back on the show also and to promote that so that we can spread the good news about what happened to him and how he wants to continue to share that faith in the world.
1: I couldn't help but think, you know, even the parish where I live, we have so many people who are new to this country, refugees, who have no one, who need help, who need places to sleep, and they need clothing, they need food. And the people of the parish have sort of reached out. And although it's not an orphanage per se, right, it's about the care and concern of others nourishing young people through. A lot of these people are very young, you know.
2: It's the same concept, and that's who we are as a church. Who do other people see the voice and the face of Christ, of Jesus in?
1: Yeah.
2: And when we can be the face of Jesus to an orphan or to an immigrant or to someone who is hungry or someone who is absolutely on the margin, someone who's struggling with life issues, whatever it might be, when we can be that face of mercy, of compassion, of help, and he says his life was changed by one person, one Franciscan nun. Imagine and
1: that.
2: So all of us are called, you know, we might not change the entire world, but we have opportunities to help one person along the way. And it's a beautiful way to express our faith.
1: Really, it's absolutely, and it's very inspiring. And the book is inspiring. We will have him back. We're going to take a little break. We'll be back in a second with more.
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8: Well, thanks for being with us on All Good Things with Archbishop Hicks. I'm Monsignor Jim Vlaun. Now, joining us now to talk about the book, The Power of Love, is award-winning author Mike Aquilino. Welcome to All Good Things with Archbishop Hicks.
9: Thanks for having me on. It's an honor.
10: Mike, it's so good to see you, and thank you for being on the show. And, you know, I think you've written something like 72 books and all different topics within the Catholic Church, and you've participated in just television shows and a number of different ways of spreading the good news out there. It's I'm holding in my book right now, The Power of Love. It's by Fulton Sheen, and it's been re-released. And one of the things I noticed in the re-release is that you wrote the foreword. So you're part of this new celebration, this renaissance that we have right now of Fulton Sheen. He was just beatified. From your perspective, why is Fulton Sheen and his message still so relevant today?
9: Well, Fulton Sheen is relevant because he came into a culture that wasn't exactly friendly to Catholicism. And he spoke to it. He spoke to it and he communicated for 20 years. And from 1930 to 1950, he hosted a weekly Catholic Hour on NBC Radio. And he had amazing ratings on the radio. And then television became the new medium. And from 1952 to 1957, he hosted a show called Life is Worth Living. And he ended up winning an Emmy. And
10: he beat out Milton Berle, correct? Is that what I understand?
9: Not only Milton Berle, but also Frank Sinatra.
10: Oh, look at that. Okay.
9: They were his competition.
10: Yeah.
9: The only two other networks. There were only three networks at the time, and he dominated that kind of competition. So, I mean, we see someone there who was welcomed into so many living rooms. He had an audience of 30 million people,
10: right,
9: as he broadcast Life is Worth Living, and that's remarkable. When I first met the woman who would eventually become my wife, she took me home to meet her parents, and they were kind of mainline Protestant, and they didn't know a lot of Catholics. They didn't live in an area where there were many Catholics. But I walked into their home, and I did what I always do. I look up at their bookshelves, and I see kind of standard books, Norman Vincent Peale, that kind of thing, from their generation. And I saw three titles by Fulton Sheen on their shelves. And I think that says something.

0: He just got into every nook and cranny of society, and he succeeded at delivering the gospel there. And last week I was out or with a friend. He said, "What are you writing about these days?" I said, "Well, lately I've been writing about Fulton Sheen." And he said something that struck me. He said, "Everybody loves Fulton Sheen." And I thought, wow,
1: What
0: that's
1: a great quote right there. Yeah,
0: yeah.
1: that's it. And that captures it. Everyone loves him.
0: Right. And I thought about Dolly Parton, who had just died, and that was the message of so many of her obituaries, that everyone loved her. So I did write an essay, of course, comparing Fulton Sheen to Dolly Parton because they were both so well loved, and they were unabashedly Christian, and they brought the name of Jesus into so many homes, and it was welcome there.
1: He was able to preach to everyone. Monsignor and I were talking, and he did it in a way that people could understand him. It was obvious that he was educated and he was smart, but he brought high-level concepts to a level that people could say, "I get it now." That's what we're talking about. This is how you go deeper into faith and understanding what the church teaches. He had that gift of doing that.
0: He spoke with clarity
1: Yes.
0: and simplicity.
1: Right.
0: Clarity and simplicity, even though he was a philosopher of the first order. He had
1: Correct.
0: received the highest degree you can receive from Louvain, and he was the first American to receive it. He taught philosophy at the university level for 23 years, and he excelled in it. But when he wrote this book, The Power of Love,
1: Right.
0: he manages to explain to you the various levels of love and kinds of love using the Greek philosophers, and you don't even notice that he's using philosophy because he does it in a way that's so direct, that's so
1: Correct.
0: simple, that's so
1: It's
0: clear.
1: relatable and understandable. I love that you say everyone loves Fulton Sheen, everyone loves Dolly Parton. This book is all about love, the power of love. If you had to just in a few sentences, and I know that's the whole book is about love, but for Fulton Sheen, what was love and what was love not? Because he makes those distinctions in it, because sometimes we take the word love and we perhaps sugarcoat it or change it into something that it might not be. For him, what is love?
0: He states very clearly that love is not what he calls speculative benevolence, which is, the kind of thing you do when you're in a beautiful house and you stay in your house and you say, "I love the poor." No.
1: Sure.
0: And he distinguishes love from philanthropy, right? It's not philanthropy. Philanthropy is what you do. You give your money away so that you get your name in a program, or you have your name etched in stone on the outside of a building. That was Roman philanthropy during the empire. But Christianity converted the world from that, from philanthropy to charity. What he talks about in here is charity as it's expressed. Well, the charity is life-giving,
1: Yeah.
0: self-giving love. It's laying down one's life for the other. It's doing what Jesus did. It's living the life of Jesus in our loves, in our ordinary loves. And he for Sheen, it's best expressed in the little things in life. And he gives so many examples of that when you're raising a toddler, when you're raising a teenager, and it's really challenging. And he makes all of that so appealing, even raising teenagers. But he talks about just there's one anecdote he gives about Oscar Wilde. When Oscar Wilde was in prison and he had been at the center of a scandal and he was ashamed of himself and he was at his lowest point. And Wilde writes about the effect it had on him when one man came in and tipped his hat to him, a gesture of respect and a gesture of affection. And it just made a puddle of Wilde. He wanted to cry because it was so beautiful. And Sheen talks about the power of little gestures like that. And he said we should always be giving ourselves away in little gestures like that. That's what our Lord did, and that's what we're called to do in union with them.
1: Mike, this is so beautiful, and it's relating to everything that Monsignor and I have been talking about today, that we think sometimes that we have to go overboard, and if we're going to love, we have to change the whole world and have a strategy and a program to do that. And to express the self-giving love that Christ has poured out to us and for us, oftentimes it's the one-on-one, who's in front of us, how we can experience

0: for us that, and that's living out the faith, and that goes on to change the world just by those simple individual encounters.
1: Yes, yes. And he talks about this and the challenges to it. You know, he talks about how it's difficult to love a teenager. He talks about, you know, the challenges of later life, of midlife, midlife crisis, menopause. He gets very specific about the challenges to love that just present themselves in an ordinary life, in an ordinary marriage, in the ordinary course of parenting. And he shows us how returning to Jesus helps us to order our loves,
0: yeah,
1: so that we're
0: right.
1: loving God first all the time. Because otherwise we fail at it. If we're not loving God above all, then we fail.
0: And that ordering of life in love, I'm going to put words into your mouth and perhaps into Fulton Sheen, but that would be then the true path to happiness, to holiness, and ultimately to salvation. And it comes through Jesus.
1: Yes, yes, yes. Chapters on all of those things
0: sure.
1: in the book.
0: That's
1: you
0: right.
1: Nailed it.
0: Good. So I'm sure if anyone wants to get this book and wants to read it or reread it, they can find it online, and I encourage them to do so. And meanwhile, it's thank you for being with us, and thank you for sharing this joy of the newly beatified Fulton Sheen, which we're all celebrating. God bless you.
1: Hey, thank you for having me on.
0: It's been delightful.
2: You know, interesting. I remember reading a book that he wrote for priests, because he was very honest to priests when he preached to priests. He spoke a lot about clerical envy. Mm. That's an interesting thing. They asked him, like, what was the most difficult part of his priesthood? And he said clerical envy on either side, being a victim of it and also having it. That's an interesting sin to think about, like in an examination of conscience. Like, even though we don't have perhaps a lot of money or all of that, we still want what others have, you know, and even maybe we want what another priest has or another bishop has. It's kind of an interesting thing. Like,
0: and it's an honest observation that he makes, doesn't it?
2: Yeah.
0: It takes a true reflection of one's own conscience to say, how is this, how am I guilty of this? How am I participating in this particular thing? Because it creeps into all of us.
2: I think there's something very meaningful about
0: sure.
2: that, and it's good to look at that stuff. I like kind of thinking about that sometimes.
0: And then take this path of love that he talks about, because then that's going to overpower and overshadow everything. It's what changes, transforms everything, including the world.
2: Speaking about Milton Berle, I steal a lot of his stuff for wedding homilies too, because he always says a wedding takes three. You know, the man, the woman, and Christ. So there's something beautiful
0: about
2: it.
0: He's so quotable. There's so many quotes by Fulton Sheen. Yeah, correct. He'll always add something good to one of our homilies.
2: Yeah, I like that. That's a great way to go. One thing before we go, because I want to ask you a question, but the whole idea of AI, you know, interesting, like there's been sort of an international call to slow this down a little bit. Let's think this through. I wonder if Pope Leo didn't have some effect on the world, in a sense, to say, you know, we really got to look at this. We got to evaluate what's going on here. Make sure, like, we understand what's going on.
0: I think Pope Leo was ahead of the game with Magnifica Humanitas, Magnificent Humanity, his encyclical. It's about human dignity, but he really takes a good hard look at AI, and that we should be observing it and saying something about it, and perhaps looking for ways of helping to control it and to make sure that it doesn't take away from humanity or even destroy humanity.
2: Yeah.
0: Have those conversations and talk about it. He did such an amazing job in his encyclical, but he encourages the conversations, and we have to do that at all different levels. And I'm glad that the church has a voice in it.
2: Have you used it at all? I have very little experience with it, aside from a Google search where it comes up.
0: You can't get away from it anymore. We're using AI even though we're not knowing it. It's so I do use AI. I use it for different things, and it's sometimes it's for silly things, like to find the best fare for a flight.
2: Sure,
0: it's,
2: sure.
0: Sometimes I want to go something deeper into history, but it's it could do great good, but we have to make sure that we're having the conversations to make sure that it's going in the right direction.
2: And the homilies are homegrown, I can promise you. Nobody's doing our homilies for
0: Amen to that. That's
2: forever.
0: Right.
2: Yeah, that's
0: those
2: the
0: come
2: promise.
0: From the heart.
2: Yeah, that's
0: and
2: the promise.
0: From deep prayer also.
2: This edition of All Good Things with Archbishop Hicks has been sponsored by our friends at the Knights of Columbus, who are making lives better each day through the charitable works of their councils across the United States and the world. Their website is kfc.org.
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Well, welcome everybody to Real Food in the beautiful property of La Selva on a beautiful, beautiful day. And we're going to do something that kind of connects to the garden. A lot of us have gardens, right? In the backyard, at the rectory. I have a great garden at my rectory. And, you know, we grow all kinds of stuff. And then what happens is, like, the harvest comes and you have, like, way more than you want. So people are always dropping off at the rectory zucchini and eggplant. And like, you just don't know what to do with it after a while, right? How much can you use it for? So I'm going to make a pasta dish. This is called spaghetti alla Narano. And it's a dish that comes from Campania. It was created like in a restaurant in the 50s in Campania. And it's become a popular dish. I had it in the city. It's not of the big famous ones, Amatriciana, you know, all of the hot ones. But this is a great dish. It's a tasty dish. It's a great way to use your zucchini. And I had it, like I said, at a restaurant in the city, and all of a sudden, I was like, I want to do this for you. I want to cook it on Real Food, so that's what we're going to do. I have some Giuseppe Coco spaghetti, because this is, it's best with spaghetti. So I'm just going to get that in the water now. We're going to put a pound in. We'll get that going. You don't have to go crazy, and don't, you know, don't break the spaghetti when you do that. Just let it go. It'll be all right. So we'll get that done. I'll put that down there. It'll come down, and then once it comes down, we're just going to let it cook off. So again, like the gardening thing, I just go back to that, like, gardens are a lot of fun, right? I mean, I love the idea of watching things grow and getting them in, you know, you get in your backyard and the fun of watching the tomato seeds. I plant maybe 100 plants on the windowsills of CFN. And then all of a sudden, all of these little tomato seeds, whoop, they all grow. And now they're all planted in different people's homes and around. And boy, oh boy, they're all doing great. It's a beautiful thing. The same thing with the zucchini. You pass those down. You get a couple of good zucchinis. These zucchinis we have here are great. These are great Italian zucchinis. Hardly any seeds in them, which means no agita. The seeds are where you get the agita. So this is a great dish for that. So I'm just getting this going here. Let me get this spaghetti going. Make sure we got that cooking. There we go. Okay. So we got to give this a little time. 8 minutes. In the 8 minutes that's going, this will be going. So we're going to start with zucchini. How do you know a good zucchini? By feel. Should smell fresh. And the best thing with zucchini, we're going to use the skin on this. So we're not going to have to trim it or anything like that. Paper thin slices. That's the idea. Very thin. Now, you know, there's ways to cut zucchini and there's ways to cut zucchini. Could you use a mandolin for this? You sure could, right? But I don't think you need a mandolin necessarily. We did some before you got here, so I got a bunch of it done already so that we can kind of come up to speed quickly. I'm going to get some oil in here. We're using great olive oil. Now, if you don't want to use a heavy olive oil, you could use sunflower oil. You could use a couple of different oils for this. So I'm going to get this and put this a little bit lower. Let it cool down. Now, the idea is this. Here's how we're doing this. We're just going to flour it lightly. Now, you say to yourself, I've seen pasta Narano recipes, if you look it up online, where they're not using flour. One of the famous ones I like is Stanley Tucci's. It's a great one, but he doesn't use flour. I use flour. I'll tell you why. It locks in some of the water, because most of these things we're talking about, these veggies we're talking about, are mostly water. So

If you don't lock it in, these become like little tasteless nothings. So I'm going to just leave them just like they are, and I'm just going to flour up a whole bunch. And it takes a few seconds to do this, but it's well worth it. Could the kids do this around the house with you? Sure. And they bring them inside. Hey, Mom, look at the size of this zucchini we have today. You know, that kind of stuff. You want to be downwind of this on a nice outside day because all of this flour, holy cow, wrecks a black suit, right? You kind of go like this. Now, there's yellow zucchini. There's all different kinds of zucchini. I personally like the good old-fashioned green Italian zucchini. This is kind of the best way to do this. So you want to do these in batches. So it's just a little flour, and I'm not going crazy here. Like, you don't have to season this now because we're going to put this is going to become like a really nice sauce. So the idea here is we're just going to, like, again, get a bunch ready. Again, growing this garden when I was a kid, boy, was that fun with my family, you know? Sometimes I'd be out there crying because my father would make me do the weeding. And I literally would be crying as a little boy weeding the garden. I remember doing that. But now it's just a lot more fun for me. I love being outside and enjoying this. I come home from doing a day of TV work. I'm watering the garden, taking a look at everything growing. It's a lot of fun. So that's it. That's my first batch. So I'm just going to put one pat of butter in there because this way it kind of becomes browned really quickly. The butter, it's already hot, so it's going to go fast. Let me just swish it around a little bit here. That's good. Pasta, while I got the thing in my hand, is doing great. Good. And here we go. We just drop. The flour kind of hangs on there, but like I said, they'll be in the end, you're going to be glad because it's a little bit sweeter and a little more flavor. You know, these things like zucchini, I'm just being honest with you. Not a lot of flavor, right? A little bit of flavor, but not a lot. But they kind of take on the flavor of whatever you're doing. So that's kind of why I think it's important to flour it so it keeps a little fluid in it. A little bit of the zucchini, you know, juice, if you will, is in there. Zucchini will go all summer long. They'll go right till the fall. So if you keep cutting them, you know, you could get away with zucchini right up until the fall. It's incredible. So I'm just kind of stuffing them in there. Now it's plenty. There we go. So while that's cooking, I'll do batch number two. I've got these two guys here. Get them in. Now I can bring it up a little bit because they're a little chilly. Like two batches, maybe for a pound, I think. We'll see. And this is also nice vegetarian. Sometimes I meet some of you on the road, they say, Monsignor, what about a gluten-free recipe? Well, leave the flour out, get some nice gluten-free pasta, and you're in business, right? Something great about that. All right, so we got this. They're starting to cook a little bit, brown up. Don't want to get too hot. Eggplant's another one like that, too. We're going to do another eggplant recipe in the second part of the show today. Eggplant's interesting, too, right? Like, you know, we have it like eggplant parmesan, and it's loaded up with cheese and sauce and all kinds of stuff, breadcrumbs. So, like, you hardly even can taste the eggplant, right? That's why I'm not a giant eggplant eater for that reason. I'd rather have a piece of chicken. At least you can taste the chicken. So we're going to do a recipe, though, that you'll like. You'll be able to use this at home, too. Kind of healthy today. I don't know. I'm in a healthy mood. Don't worry. That'll change. Okay, here we go. I think I just about got the second batch here, too. So we're not going to really need more than this. Zucchini, when they cook, I mean, we have them in a restaurant. We have fried zucchini, right? And they're just basically fried things. You know, you could eat fried things all day long, right? But this has kind of got a specific flavor to it. So that's what I like about it. The Italians always have a way of like taking their gardens and utilizing it for all kinds of stuff, right? This place I ate at was in the Village in New York, in Manhattan. And it was a very simple little restaurant, but the people were from Campania. So they know this place. I think it was called Maria Grazia, the restaurant where they developed this. And again, why these things, they have to get developed somewhere, right? They didn't come from, you know, God alone. They're inspired by these chefs that God kind of gave this gift to. So there we go. Okay. I think I did that batch. That's it. We're good. So let me just take a look here. We're going to flip some. They should be just starting to brown a little bit. This is not going to, I think I better try these. Yeah, they're starting to brown. You can see them get some nice color. And what happens is, you know, they'll, like I said, they will be sealed in. These are probably pretty good to eat on their own. You know, you probably have seen bags of these, like zucchini chips. You can see they get a little bit smaller. And that's the great sign that the fluid is coming out, a little liquid's coming out. But then it also leaves like a little bit of a pasta

a sauce here for us too. Okay, so that batch is just about halfway. Let me get the other ones done. Now I'll get these in there while those guys are finishing off. Pretty quick, right? This beautiful La Selva, I mean, they have gardens all over the place here. They're growing all kinds of things. There must be cameras out here, so I can't go over there and take anything. We'll see. They're growing great basil. And these seeds, like what happens is there's a greenhouse here. So they keep those seeds, boy, and those seeds just germinate every year and they get better and better. These heirloom tomatoes and heirloom seeds. I get some seeds from some of my Italian ladies. Boy, they're just terrific. Absolutely awesome. Okay. That's it. We got that. So while that finishes off, I'm just going to check the pasta. Yeah, we're doing good here. This is just about. Meanwhile, these guys are just about there. You see them tanning up, which is exactly what we want. And then I'm going to start to develop a little sauce in here too. So you could take some of this oil out if you wanted and then develop the sauce, you know, from what you cooked in here, which is I'm going to try to do that. We'll see how we do. But it's really good ingredients either way, right? So at the end of this, I'm just going to flip these guys. What we want to really do is we want to put a little bit of salt in here because that's kind of going to flavor up and bring out the best in these zucchini. There we go. It's great. All right, so let me clean up a little bit here because we're just about ready. I'm going to build a little sauce here, get this ready so I can show you the finished product. Get this out for now. Finish these up. Okay. So you can see that's just about cooked. I'm going to add a little bit of red pepper here as we build the sauce. That's nice. A little bit of salt, because I said we only got one chance to salt this, and now is the moment. And then I'm going to put a little bit more butter, because we'll build that sauce with that. So while that little three pats of butter are in there, melting in, becoming a sauce, I'm also going to get some basil. I always grow a lot of basil. This, I've been growing this one a while. It's a beautiful plant, man. Full of great leaves. It's so ready to be picked. It's perfect, and smells so good. Oh my gosh, it's terrific. So I'm just gonna, that's it, nothing fancy. This is sort of like a Tuscan dish, a rough dish, right? Those of you know the code, this is not Tuscan because I don't know where I am. If I say Tuscan, sometimes I'm lost, but I'm not. I know what I'm doing today. All right, so we got this going. Great. Now, pasta comes in and we get this thing going. Pasta's just about, I can feel it, it's just about ready. I got a little pasta water in here, which is great. My usual tongue nightmare. These are pretty good. These tongs, I would recommend you getting these. They have like little forks on them, you know, here at the ends. They're pretty good, and they're not expensive. They're certainly worth having. Put a little water in here just to build that sauce up. Pasta water is great for building the sauce. So now you think about it, it's pretty easy ingredients, right? Olive oil, a little salt, a little red pepper. And now we got this pasta going to town in here. Nerano, look it up. Give it a Google. You'll be shocked at how delicious this is. The funny thing was, I was thinking this to myself just before. I'll share it with you. When I was at the restaurant having this, it's like $35 for a plate of this. You know, it was like 35 something. I mean, people were taking me out and I was very grateful, of course, and I never would say a word. But when you think about it, it's a lot of money for like what we used to call gugguts and macaroni, right? Not really a big deal. So funny. So yeah, that formed a nice sauce. There's a really nice sauce in there. Good. Okay, so let me make a plate of it up. Brooklyn Clay, our friends at Brooklyn Clay. Remember, you remember them from other seasons? They have made a beautiful, look at this, beautiful blue plates. Blue plate special today. We're making with this pasta. So let me get a little of this, twist it around. There we go. I want to get some zucchini in there. And that's exactly how they served it in the restaurant. I mean, it wasn't a ton of pasta, but it was so tasty. It was really great. And here it is. The only thing I'm going to do. Now, there's another cheese involved with this. In Italy, it's almost like a provolone-style cheese they put on this. It's a sharper cheese, right? So that's the idea, it's sharper. So I'm going to use a pecorino on here because it's a little bit sharper. So you can see how delicious that looks, right?
I'm going to give it a little tiny bit of olive oil.

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And then a little bit of this nice cheese here. My grater's right over here. This is pecorino. So just a little bit. And there it is. I mean, don't throw away those zucchini. They're delicious.

0: care of the poor extra eggplants that are all over the house. We got them covered right after this.
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2: Lunch, dinner, anytime. 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And always fresh.
3: Welcome back, everybody. So here's an interesting thing. You know, when I go to a restaurant, I have to confess this sometimes. I'm a little annoying to the owner because they want to feed me. And I always am very grateful to everybody who has me as their guest in their restaurant. I'm always honored to be there with you. Here's the story. So many times I order Milanese. I'll have veal Milanese. I'll have chicken Milanese, which is basically a cutlet fried. And that's the story because I love the taste of meat and I love the way it's prepared and I love the hotness of it. So anyway, they want to make me something very involved. And I'm like, I'll have chicken Milanese. Oh, no, not that, Monsignor. That's boring. So anyway, I don't find this boring. I find this delicious. So you can actually do this with eggplant. So here we have these beautiful eggplants from the garden. Now, you see how these things grow. I mean, my gosh, right? This one's from the store because it's got the tag on it. Whatever. But anyway, what you would do with this is you're gonna cut this off. So I don't have a peeler here. But if you did, you could even do it without a peeler. It's not that impossible. If you just do this. Just pretty good knife skills, right? My knife skills are like maybe a B. Some of you write back and say, I don't know how you haven't cut off a finger yet, Monsignor. But I'm not too bad. Okay. So there, that's kind of basically trimmed up. Take that off like that. I'll get rid of these on the garbage pail right over here. We have. Okay, there we go. So then what happens is sometimes people say, oh, we soak these, they're not so bitter, blah, blah, blah. Okay, anything you want to do to make it your own. But I kind of like, this is going to be an eggplant Milanese. That's the idea. It's simple. It's not all gopped up. So what I don't love about eggplant Parmesan, some of you, this is your favorite thing, I know, and I don't say this to insult you. It's sauce. It's olive oil. It's cheese. It's mozzarella. Sometimes it's ricotta too. It's basil. It's a lot of flavors, and you kind of mix everything up. This is like one flavor, and it's just perfect in that regard. It's just one flavor. So what I'm going to do is I'm going to kind of make steaks out of this, and I'll show you how we're going to do it. So I like them kind of thick because this is going to be the main course. So it's sort of like a vegetarian main course, a nice Lenten Friday main course with a nice salad and a glass of wine, and I will show you both. Look at that. That's not bad. Okay, so these are my steaks. I'm going to use these as the steaks. Now, there are seeds in here. You could, in theory, if you wanted to soak this, get some of that out. I'm not all that concerned about the seeds because when we flavor this and cook it, we're going to be okay, I think. So we're going to, bread this in a traditional way, pretty much. A couple little hints on that. Let me get this oil hot while we're doing this. First of all, breadcrumbs, seasoned breadcrumbs. So we've all grown up, no offense to anybody at the company, with 4C seasoned Italian breadcrumbs, right? So we kind of go with like what they determine seasoned breadcrumbs will be, right? But I say to you today, make it your own, breadcrumbs are breadcrumbs. So we have some toasted breadcrumbs and I just kind of use a few things to make them my own. I'll show you what I have here. So, I mean, there's a couple of great places where you can buy the different mixes and blends of Italian seasoning. So this place is called Spice House. They're not a sponsor of our show. If you'd like to be, give me a call. I mean, I like this one a lot. This is called Little Italy. It's an herb blend. It's oregano, basil, garlic, lemon, thyme, marjoram, and savory. I like this. This is a nice one. I like that with meatballs. Now, here's another one. Cacio e pepe. I like this too. Italian blend. This is like the cheese and black and pink, black pepper and pink pepper. Has a great flavor. And this makes my mouth water just smelling it. Oh, delicious. Also from Spice House. So you don't have to just go to the store and take one out of that rack. Take a look around online. Now, this is the Italian spice that I make myself because I'm not a big fan of onion powder. Onion powder does something to me. I'm not really sure. I feel funny with onion powder, like I've taken nerve gas or something. And I'm not.

not a big garlic guy. You guys know that. So what I do is I take like homegrown oregano that I grow in the backyard. Yeah, and rosemary, which is right here. This will get dried out as time goes on. A little bit of basil, and it works great. It just works great. So I'm going to use this today. I'm using my own kind. So now the other thing you do with this stuff, so if you had some like regular breadcrumbs, right, just in your palm, release the oils and drop it right in and mix it into the breadcrumb. You can't go wrong with that. Now, you also know me. Those of you who've been watching our show for a while, you know, I'm one of those guys both end, right? I don't like having to make decisions. So I'm going to put a little bit of the Little Italy in there, too, because there's a little bit of lemon in there, and we're going to use lemon later on, so this will be a nice match. So let me just get that in there, and we'll mix that in. Beautiful. Okay, so now on to the basic frying. This is like frying 101. Not hard to do. Nice big steaks, right? So into the flour, number one. That's just to kind of seal it up, just like we did with the zucchini. Get a little bit of seal on there so we keep some kind of flavor in. Again, like I think, and I know some of you are not going to like this, eggplant, not a tremendous amount of flavor, right? So we're going to kind of add flavor to this as time goes on. Could you use a big flat plate? Sure, if you wanted, but this is fine. It does the same story. So we egg it. Make sure it gets egg everywhere. It's okay. And this doesn't have to be a big rush job, right? This, you can do these and these stick around. Keep them on the stove with a towel over them. They're great. Into this. Same thing here. I'm going to make one serving, which I think would be like two steaks. What do you think? Maybe I'll make two or three. We'll see. Okay, let that sit for a minute. Okay, so here's what you do. Very gently. And it is important to be able to make sure you get the breading on all sides, because that's kind of what seals in flavor and everything else. So I push it in a little bit. Now, I'll tell you the truth. The breadcrumbs are one thing, but the seasonings, these Italian seasonings, oh boy, that changes everything. Well, there we go. I'm going to put that into this nice hot oil. And they're going to go pretty fast. Now, what happens to them as they go is they kind of get a little bit softer. Just delicious. Just delicious. Okay, there we go. Okay, so they're there. Maybe one more, huh? One more for me to eat during the commercial break. Flour kind of everywhere, because that's a big help. They will be leaking like fluid because they are full of water. All of these veggies, lots and lots of water in them, right? These are not dried up. Okay. And here we go, a little more. They use a lot of breadcrumbs, these guys, because a lot of surface area. There we go. Okay, these look great. What is it about when you go into a house and there's frying going on and you just go out of your mind, right? I just love that. Oh. Okay, there it is. No splash, no nothing. Okay. Now I got this all over my hands, so we'll just do this. We'll be fine. So what I'm going to do is I'm going to make this with a little salad. And I think a salad is a nice thing to make with this. Not too hard and pretty easy. So let me just clean up the mess a little bit. Where do I put it? I'll put it over here. I'm going to switch it out. So here we go. I'm going to take my finished plate over here. And this is all the stuff we use for the eggplant. The eggplant will start going. And I don't want to overly fast cook them because I want them to get nice and soft. So taking their time is okay. And just smell them. They're smelling really, really good. Let's see what I'm doing here. Oh, yeah, these look great. Wow. Just perfect. Mmm. Lovely. Okay, I'll bring it down a little bit so they can cook a little bit more. Now, I got a little more space here to work on this salad. So I'm going to make like a little bit of a dressing for these too, for the Milanese. And it'll work on the salad too, so that's a great thing. So I need my lemon. I have a little bit of garlic I minced up before you got here. Now, I'm also going to put some of the zest in here, which is good too. So I have a little, this is my grater, but if you go light, it works fine. You have a zester at home? I'm not a big gadget guy, you know? I don't have a lot of gadgets. That was a seed. That's good. And I'll show you how you can use these things around the house. Like a lot of stuff you have, you can use for multiple things. I'm going to show you how this is also a lemon squeezer. Okay, we got that nice zest. Now look at this. So you just turn it over. Give this a squeeze. This catches the seeds. And that's it. You don't have to worry about making a mess. That's that. Same thing here. So you have the juice of a lemon. A little bit of the zest.
Now, I do want to mimic a little bit of the flavor, right?

that I had in there. So let me lower this down. I can smell these are getting ready. So I have this. I'm going to put a little bit of black pepper in here. I'm going to put a little bit of salt in here. I'm going to put some olive oil in here. That's the best part of the whole darn thing, of course. Good. And now I'm going to put some cheese too, but we're going to wait 1 second. I'll get this going. Now, the longer this sits, of course, the better it is, right? So, you know, we let it sit for a while. Let me get this cleaned up. I'm back to the cheese grater. Same story again. Making some cheese. And this will make it a little bit thick, too. Beautiful. Okay. So the trick here is to kind of lay this out. Oh, yeah, this is... Get this going in your restaurant. I'm coming next week. This is great. Looks terrific. Okay. That's ready to go. Here comes our dinner plate. Brooklyn clay once again. Look at this beautiful stuff that they make there, right? Absolutely terrific. So it's really going to be like a rough salad. I have some fresh arugula here we just picked. So I got some fresh salad stuff right here. Let me get this going. Dress her up a little bit. Okay, we got that. These lovely grape tomatoes. I love grape tomatoes. You know, you grow these outside. The gift that just keeps on giving. Man. So again, in a restaurant, you can see how this might disappoint the owner because he's thinking to himself, oh, I have Miss Montigny of Lawn here, the big foodie. But this is what I like to eat for dinner. I love like a really simple, simple meal. I might just get a little slice of onion here. Not a giant onion guy, but fresh onion's okay. Yeah, a little chop chop. Okay. There we go. Now I'll get my beautiful steaks. I'm good with this. Now you could let these go in a, if you wanted, like on a piece of paper towel. I don't feel the need. I think they're good the way they are. Get this going here. So like, again, you would look at this, you'd say, we're never going to eat this for dinner. No, this is a beautiful dinner. This is a dinner that's unlike any dinner you probably had because it doesn't involve meat. Look how delicious this is, right? I'm going to put a little bit on this. It's all emulsified now. It's terrific. So here we go on here. I'm sorry you can't see me pouring it. Okay, and there we go. A little bit of this on the salad. Mix it up. Tiny little drop of pepper here on the salad too. And there you have it. I mean, those are the beautiful gift of eggplant would often go to waste, but an absolutely delicious way to eat these where nothing goes to waste, Milanese style. You're going to taste it. It's going to actually taste like something with a beautiful arugula salad on the side. Can't go wrong. We'll be right back with more right after.

0: good. It may be habit for me.
1: Lunch, dinner, anytime. Antoni Ravioli of North Massapequa.
2: You know, the gardens in our backyard are all about seeing growth, understanding how God works in nature. And I learned about that as a little boy, and I continue that great tradition to this very moment. Taking the seeds, growing the seedlings, growing the fruit, the tomatoes, and then jarring the tomatoes and enjoying them with friends later on. It's the whole kind of continuum. What a great gift that is. Hope you use these recipes. It's all about good, healthy food and using it in ways that we're kind of keeping tradition and allowing them to continue to kind of affect our lives long after they've been in the garden. Join me with a little prayer as we take leave today, okay? Let us pray. Hail Mary, full of grace, the Lord is with thee. Blessed art thou among women, and blessed is the fruit of thy womb, Jesus. Holy Mary, Mother of God, pray for us sinners, now and at the hour of our death. Amen. God bless you and God bless your families as well. Hey, if you want to get these recipes, go to cfntv.org. 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God bless you. Glad you were with us. 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

Ut Jesus Christus, praised be Jesus Christ. Welcome to this live broadcast from the Grotto of Lourdes in the Vatican Gardens, where Pope Leo XIV joins hundreds of children in praying the Rosary for peace. My name is Kelsey Gussing. I'll be providing the English language commentary and translations for this event. From wherever you are joining us, I would like to welcome you to this live broadcast. Some of you may be joining us through the Vatican News app, Vatican News English YouTube channel, or Facebook Live feed. And to all of you joining us through all our media partners, EW10 TV, Catholic Faith Network in America, Shekinah Channel TV, Catholic TV, and all our listeners at Radio Maria Lithuania, a very special welcome to all of you. Now this gathering, this Rosary for Peace, marks the beginning of the Worldwide Week of Prayer for the 1 Million Children Praying the Rosary initiative promoted by Aid to the Church in Need. Around 1,200 people, 700 of those are children, are gathered here in the Vatican Gardens. They're coming from parishes in and around Rome to join the Holy Father to pray the Rosary for peace throughout the world.

now speaking to the ACN, Aid to the Church in Need, Executive President Regina Lynch. Vatican media learned that this annual event originated with a small group of children in Venezuela in 2005. A couple, the husband from Venezuela and the wife from Germany, brought the initiative home to Germany with them and started promoting it more and more around the world, eventually with the support and participation of Aid to the Church in Need.

we listen to the beautiful music welcoming Pope Leo to the Grotto of Lourdes. We also see, for those of you who have the images on your screen, a group of children in shirts from Aid to the Church in Need.

to start off, Pope Leo is bringing a bouquet of flowers with one of the children to the grotto to lay at the feet of Our Lady.

and now a family with the shirts of the Aid to Church in Need are greeting Pope Leo as we hear the hymn, Jesus Christ, You Are My Light, led by Shalom Music, Kisi Kids, and all the children there.

Now this family gave Pope Leo a rosary, a booklet, and a bookmark. And again, the Grotto of Lourdes is filled with families, children, priests, and people from around Rome, parishes and schools from around Rome, gathered to pray the rosary dedicated to peace with Pope Leo.

0: And now we are hearing a greeting from Cardinal Kurt Koch. Holy Father, with joy and gratitude, I extend to you the greeting of all the children gathered here, their families, and all those taking part in the initiative 1 million Children Praying the Rosary. Thank you for being with us and for accompanying the prayer of these children for unity, reconciliation, and peace. Promoted by the Pontifical Organization Aid the Church in Need, this initiative invites children to discover that, together with Mary, they can bring the sufferings of the world to Jesus. It is precisely the voices of the youngest who entrust themselves to Him with confidence that find a special welcome in the heart of God. From October 1st to the 7th, the same prayer will rise from families, schools, and parishes in many countries. Our gathering here at the Grotto of Lourdes is part of this communion, supported also by our collaboration with World Rosary Day and other international prayer networks.
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0: The languages and distances may be different, but the hope that unites us is one. In the five luminous mysteries, we contemplate Christ as the light of the world, who illuminates the wounds and hopes of peoples. We pray for the children of Ukraine and for all the victims of war, for the families of Syria, Lebanon, and the Holy Land, who have been forced to leave their homes, for persecuted Christians in Pakistan and elsewhere, for reconciliation in South Sudan, and for the families of Cuba and Venezuela, that they may not lose hope. As we contemplate the risen Christ, we ask that fear and hatred may not have the final word. Mary teaches us to welcome God's love and to allow it to work in our lives. In this way, prayer also forms

0: our hearts in peace, forgiveness, and care for others. Holy Father, we entrust these children to your prayers, and with them, all the children of the world. We also pray for you and for your ministry. May you accompany us with your blessing, so that, with Mary, we may learn to be humble builders of peace. Thank you. And now we will hear a few words from Pope Leo as he greets the families and children gathered.
1: Buonasera a tutti.
0: Good evening to everyone. Good evening.
1: E benvenuti.
0: And welcome.
1: Ringrazio Sua Eminenza il Cardinale Koch.
0: I thank His Eminence Cardinal Koch for his greeting, the Aid to the Church in Need Foundation for promoting this initiative and for the great work it carries out. And all of you for being here, especially you, children, together with your parents and other family members, the priests, and all those who accompany you.
1: Sono davvero felice di stare.
0: I am truly happy to be here with you. And you, children, tell me, are you happy to have come? Yes, yes, they say.
1: Mi fa piacere.
0: Good, I'm glad. Above all, because tonight we have gathered to be together with the two people who love us more than anyone else. Do you know who they are? Jesus and who else? And Mary. The Lord Jesus and His mother Mary, who never leave us alone and are always close to us. We love them too, don't we? Should we tell them? Let's try. Let's repeat together. I love you, Jesus.
1: Ti voglio bene, Maria.
0: I love you, Mary.
1: Sì, vi vogliamo bene, Gesù.
0: Yes, we love you, Jesus and Mary. And tonight, we ask you for a special gift. Peace for all the children of the world, especially those who live in places where there is war in so many countries around the world.
1: Lo facciamo con la preghiera del Santo Rosario.
0: We do this through the prayer of the Holy Rosary. A simple prayer that everyone can pray. We have already offered flowers as a sign of love. In a little while, we will light some lamps, and we will think about Jesus at important moments in his life, when he brought light and peace to many people, when he was baptized in the Jordan River, when he turned water into wine at the wedding at Cana, when he proclaimed his kingdom, when he revealed his glory on Mount Tabor, and when, in the upper room during the Last Supper, he left us the Eucharist. These are moments when he gave us wonderful gifts that we must not forget, and so we want to thank him. Let's do this together once again. Let's all say to him, thank you, Jesus. And let us ask him with confidence, all united, give us peace. I want to tell you one last thing. Tonight, and during these days, we're not the only ones praying. All over the world, 1 million children are praying with us. 1 million. Think about it. 50 million Hail Marys rising to heaven from every part of the world and every language, asking for peace, joining together like one enormous rosary, embracing all the continents, peoples, and nations of the world.
1: Ecco, cari bambini,

0: Noi oggi preghiamo.
1: So, dear children, today we are praying together with all these friends. And by doing so, we also commit ourselves to being good and behaving well at home, at school, in catechism class, with our parents, with everyone, even when we play and take part in sports. Because prayers must always be accompanied by good deeds and acts of love. That is how peace grows. Thank you once again to everyone for being here. Now, let us pray.

0: And now Pope Leo is blessing a number of rosaries and giving them to some of the children present.
1: Maria, Madre Nostra, oggi siamo qui in questa santa grotta per pregare a te.
0: We are here in this grotto to pray to you. You know well all of our names. And we never feel alone in your arms.
1: Prendici per mano per trovare insieme la strada che ci porta in cielo. 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
0: Today we pray for all the people of the world, even if we come from different countries or if we speak different languages. Today we pray with our Holy Father to protect him and to listen to our prayer that we pray together with him, the Holy Father, and we entrust all of the children who suffer, especially those who are hungry, who are sick, and those who suffer from the war. Heal their hearts. Mary, bring peace to those around the world. Amen.
2: Nel nome del Padre, del Figlio e dello Spirito Santo. Amen.

O my Jesus, forgive us our sins, save us from the fires of hell. 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

0: And again, at the beginning of each of the mysteries, a child or two brings up a bouquet of flowers. This is the second luminous mystery, the wedding feast at Cana, where Jesus changed water into wine.
1: Maria disse a Gesù.
0: Taken from the Gospel of St. John, Mary said to Jesus, "They have no wine." Then she said to the servants, "Do whatever he tells you." Jesus turned the water into wine, and his disciples believed in him. And we see another video praying for peace in Lebanon and Syria.
2: Causa di conflitti e guerre in corso, molti bambini hanno dovuto lasciare le loro case.
3: Amo solo l'amo pregare perché ci aiuta e ci fa credere in Dio. 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
0: A number of children are describing the importance of praying, especially because in Lebanon and Syria there are a number of bombs that fall near them. And prayer can help these children overcome these difficult moments.
3: In Siria confidiamo di superare tutte le difficoltà con l'aiuto di Dio e l'intercessione della Vergine Maria. Il rosario è molto importante.
0: The rosary is very important to us. It reminds us that God is always with us, even in the hardest times. So we're praying for the Middle East and for the entire world with this decade.
4: Padre nostro che sei nei cieli, sia santificato il tuo nome.

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1: the fifth luminous mystery, the institution of the Eucharist. Taken from a letter of St. Paul to the Corinthians.
2: San Paolo racconta che il Signore Gesù,
1: St. Paul recounts that the Lord Jesus, on the night he was betrayed, took bread and, after giving thanks, broke it and said, "This is my body, which is for you." Then he took the cup, saying, "This cup is the new covenant in my blood. Do this in memory of me." Let us pray for hope in Cuba and Venezuela, two countries in the Caribbean full of beautiful nature and joyful people. But a lot of families don't have basic things like electricity, water, or food, and they suffer badly when there are natural disasters. The children ask that you pray for Venezuela so that they may have unity, hope, and peace, for the sick, that they may recover. They ask that Jesus to heal their country of all difficulties. For our leaders, that they make good decisions, that there may be no more war, that there may be peace and love.
3: Tu bambino che ci ascolti, aiutaci a pregare per Cuba.
4: Chiedo ai bambini di tutto.
1: I ask children all over the world to pray that Cuban children may have a better future. I ask Jesus to take care of all the children in my country. Thank you for praying with us, and so we offer this decade for Cuba, Venezuela, and the whole world.
5: Padre nostro che sei nei cieli, sia santificato il tuo nome. 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
1: In this decade we'll be prayed in Spanish and Italian.
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And as we listen to the beautiful Kisi choir, Pope Leo is greeting the families and children who gathered in the Vatican Gardens. And with this hymn in our minds and in our hearts, this ends our live broadcast from the Grotto of Lourdes in the Vatican Gardens, where Pope Leo joined hundreds of children in praying the Rosary for Peace. To look back at this or any other event, please visit the Vatican News website, Facebook, Instagram, X, and YouTube accounts. My name is Kelsey Gussie, and it has been my pleasure providing the English commentary and translations for you today. On behalf of Vatican Media, I would like to thank our sound engineer, Daniele Tanzilli, and our audio coordinator, Father Pavel Reitel, and all our media partners, EWTN TV, Catholic Faith Network in America, Shekinah Channel TV, Catholic TV, and Radio Maria Lithuania, who made this broadcast possible. And of course, a special thanks to all of you for joining us. Until next time, Laudetur Jesus Christus, praise be Jesus Christ.

The Lord be with you. A reading from the Holy Gospel according to Matthew. Jesus said to the chief priests and the elders of the people, "Hear another parable. There was a landowner who planted a vineyard, put a hedge around it, dug a wine press in it, and built a tower. Then he leased it to tenants and went on a journey. When vintage time drew near, he sent his servants to the tenants to obtain his produce. But the tenants seized the servants, and one they beat, another they killed, and a third they stoned. And he sent other servants, more numerous than the first ones, but they treated them in the same way. Finally, he sent his son to them, thinking, 'They will respect my son.' But when the tenants saw the son, they said to one another, 'This is the heir. Come, let us kill him and acquire his inheritance.' They seized him, threw him out of the vineyard, and killed him. What will the owner of the vineyard do to those tenants when he comes?" They answered him, "He will put those wretched men to a wretched death and lease his vineyard to other tenants who will give him the produce at the proper times." Jesus said to them, "Did you never read in the scriptures, 'The stone that the builders rejected has become the cornerstone. By the Lord has this been done, and it is wonderful in our eyes.' Therefore, I say to you, the kingdom of God will be taken away from you and given to a people that will produce its fruit." The gospel of the Lord. The words of the gospel. Your sins be wiped away. The stone that the builders rejected has become the cornerstone. Such a theologically significant statement and a clear foreshadowing by our Lord of the path that he would one day need to take. It is so profound that I am confident that theologians and preachers all over the world today are focusing on this single statement and how our Lord teaches us about the value we should place on the kingdom of heaven. When the time for our judgment comes, all that we have done in this lifetime, both good and bad, will be placed on the scales of justice by the Lord. Eternal consequences for our choices, and the kingdom of heaven hangs in the balance. Yet when I pray over this passage and reflect on all the lessons it has to offer, my thoughts and my heart return to the image and the process of winemaking. Yes, winemaking. According to our Lord's parable, there was a landowner who planted a vineyard, put a hedge around it, dug a wine press in it, and built a tower, all carried out before the landowner leaves for a journey. The landowner in the parable was a winemaker, and all the foreshadowing aside and the intended correlation between the landowner and God, the start of the passage reminds me of just how challenging winemaking can be and how critical each step and each ingredient are to the process and the success of the produce. A few years ago, my wife gave me a birthday gift of a winemaking class. In fact, it was actually more than just a class. It was a full-blown winemaking experience. The winemaker and winery owner, Massimo, provided insights beyond just an education about vineyard conditions and grape selection, pressing techniques, fermentation time, and cask selection. He provided us with a hands-on

on master class and all those topics, as well as the requisite lessons of patience, vision, taste, fragrance, viscosity, bottling, labeling, and as a real treat, the ultimate guide in optimal food and wine pairings. Lucky for us, the winemaking experience was at a winery in Oceanside, Long Island, called Insieme, which was located about a half-mile walk from our home. So not only were we able to stay safe on our journeys and visits and coming home by foot, but the closeness to our home meant that I was able to spend even more time before and after class speaking to the head winemaker, Massimo. We spoke at length about his vision for his wine. He spent hours to me explaining how he would travel the world in search of just the right grapes, how the design of the modern day wine press was as much about squeezing the most out of each grape as it was about starting the purity process for your wine from the very start, considering always every drop of your wine. How much time, patience, precision, and care it truly takes to make a single bottle of high quality wine. So when you run a winery like Insieme, which makes some of the most incredible wine right here on Long Island, the intricacy of the process must be matched and supported by just the right equipment, as well as the finest of winemakers. When you have the benefit of that ideal combination of ingredients, tools, and vision, well, I can tell you from personal experience that the product you can produce can be so incredible that it will most certainly bring families together. I reflect today on the lessons taught to me through my winemaking experience and on our Lord's parable. I find myself wondering, what were the tenants thinking? Based on the start of the parable, the tenants have everything they need to make some great wine. And then rather than honor their commitment to return some of their produce to the landowner who gave them everything they needed, they go on a rampage of destruction and death. Once again, all of the passion foreshadowing aside, I feel we must ask ourselves, what exactly did the tenants think would happen? In the passage, our Lord asks the disciples what they think should happen to the tenants. But today, let's probe a little deeper and wonder out loud together. What did the tenants in the parable think would happen? Did they really believe that they were going to kill someone's son and then claim his inheritance? With everything they needed to be successful at the task in front of them being given to them, they decide to go in a completely different direction and steal his property and kill his son. Then they believe that this will lead to more property and indeed an enduring reward. Seriously? In today's world, how often do we reflect on all that we have been given, all the gifts, blessings, and graces from God? And then we decide to squander it, or worse, we kill the messenger and expect some type of reward for our behavior. And still, I wonder how often do we ask ourselves, what did we think would happen when the choice we make is to take the tools he has given us and use them to destroy others, to kill the memory of his son, to cast aside his grace and replace it with our own selfishness, greed, and lust? What did we think would happen when we first decided as a society that an unborn child was nothing more than a pulsating mass of protoplasm and not an actual human being? Did we expect millions of innocent children to be killed worldwide in a 50-year time span? If not, what did we think would happen? And what do we think will happen to us on the day of our judgment because of that decision? Or what did we think would happen when our society embraced socialist political ideologies on the political stage of the American nation? Did we expect crime, homelessness, poverty, and mental health issues to skyrocket to such incredible heights of suffering, pain, and death? If not, since that is precisely what continues to happen all over the United States and around the world that embrace such a
political

political ideology and has happened throughout history, what did we think would happen? And what do we think will happen to us on the day of judgment because of that embrace? My brothers and sisters, we have been given all the tools we need to live lives that inspire and glorify God. And yet far too often it seems that we think like the tenants in our Lord's parable. We don't reflect on the eternal consequences for the decisions we make or the actions they take. So let's do so right now. What do we think will happen? And when we ask that question, whether it is our support for political ideologies which deny the existence of God or philosophies which center on the notion that truth can be relative and created out of the ether of a suffering person's pained imagination, when we do that, when we allow leaders and others in our society to destroy lives, dismantle families, and manufacture suffering through failed anti-faith socialist policies, what do we think will happen to us, our families, and our world? Today, we are called by the Lord himself through a simple parable to consider carefully not just the here and now, but also the eternal consequences for the things that we do. The stone that the builders rejected has become the cornerstone. Are we rejecting the cornerstone? And if we are, what do you think will happen when we do? Let's reflect, my brothers and sisters, on the choices we make, the paths that we are on, and whether or not those choices and those paths are leading us to the kingdom of heaven. If not, then let's grab hold of the gifts and tools that God has given us and commit today to making the finest wine for the glory of God and living lives where the answer to the question of what do we think would happen will always be ad majorem de gloriam, all for the greater glory of God.

0: Mary's Meals is a simple, practical work of love, carried out in the name of Mary, the Mother of Jesus. Please join us in this movement.
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2: It is the best feeling in the world. They impact me. I'm proud of the work that I'm doing.
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4: 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And I want that for every kid. That's why I support No Kid Hungry. 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

Welcome to another episode of The Catholic Novel. Today we're going to deal with The Shack. The story of how The Shack got published is almost as interesting as the story in The Shack. William P. Young

had an adulterous affair. When his wife found out, he was extremely penitential, and it took him several years to patch up the relationship between him and his wife. And in trying to do that, he wrote down, you know, his examination of conscience, certain prayers that meant a lot to him. He did quite a bit of writing. I think it took about 9 years to you know, that the marriage got settled. So his wife said to him that he should write it in kind of book form, all the thoughts he's put down. And he did. And then he distributed 25 copies to close friends. Those 25 copies started to be loaned. Everyone was so enthused about it, they loaned their copy out. So in 2005, he published, let me just see now, 2005, he published 15 copies. And in 2007, he published 10,000. I may be wrong about those 15 copies, but it was a very small number, then 10,000. This is with almost no advertising at all. It's all word of mouth. Then he rewrote it with the help of two other people. The last time I checked on this, over 20 million copies were sold. Now, I have a niece who is very interested in theology, and she does not like this book at all. She says we should just teach what is quite solid theology about God, and especially about the Trinity. I disagree with her. I think it's amazing that a novel like this became as popular as it is, and the movie made about it is also quite good. What is The Shack? Well, Young claims The Shack is his soul. And the story is the very young daughter of a man, a child, is murdered, and this destroys his whole life. And he gets a letter in the mail inviting him to the shack. And supposedly, the letter is from God. Now, he goes to the shack, and that's the story. What happens to him in the shack? Now, what theological truths are taught? Here are four that I jotted down, and they're done, I think, they're done beautifully. First, the nature of the Trinity, okay? I know so many Catholics who don't even talk about the Trinity because it was taught to them like a mathematical problem. How can three be one? How can one be three? And so on, okay? But this, it comes across, the power of the Trinity comes across in this novel. God's personal love for us, that comes through in this novel loud and clear. The meaning of trust and forgiveness. And finally, the constant creative presence of the Holy Spirit. Now, let me just read a little bit to give you an idea why there might be some controversy, okay? So this is something I got from the internet. This is a kind of a summary of the story. Ready? God is a plump African-American woman with a broad smile and knows her way around the kitchen. Jesus is a Middle Eastern man sporting jeans and a tool belt. The third component to the Trinity is a wiry-looking woman who was maybe of Northern Chinese or Nepalese or even Mongolian ethnicity, although it's difficult to tell because she seems to phase in and out of his vision. A bare-bones description of this sounds more like a Monty Python spoof than a Catholic novel. But here's what Young responded to all the critics, and I must say I agree with this completely. He says, "One of the things I would love to ask one of these detractors is, what exactly is it that you're afraid of?" Young says, during a call to a hotel room in Denver where he's scheduled to do a book signing, Young said, "Are you afraid that we're going to start worshiping large black African American women? Are you afraid people are going to stop reading scripture or that they're going to mistake the book for scripture? What part of fiction do you not understand? Overall, I think the controversy is a great thing. I get a couple of hundred emails every day saying the book has been a way for people to move deeper or back into a relationship with God. I really believe that this is something God has stirred up." Now, of course, that's a big claim, but I would have to tend to think he's right. I mean, over 20 million copies. And the original was 25 copies. And for years, there was no public relations about it at all. So all three symbols of the Trinity, okay? I don't think anybody's going to think that the novel is literally saying that God the Father is a... Is

is a heavy black woman. You know, that's not going to happen. These are symbols that Jung is using, and he uses them very well. There's one, part in the novel where the black woman says to the guy who's suffering because of his daughter's death, "You can't imagine how much I love you." And there are many things like that in the movie. If it makes God more real to people, what's wrong with it? I don't get it, okay? I have to agree with Jung, okay? I don't think, if you remind yourself, this is not a catechism. This is not a theological textbook. It's a story, but it's a very, very powerful story. Now, when a tragedy like this happens in someone's life, you know, their little girl is murdered, attacked and murdered, what can we say? We can't explain it. At least I cannot explain it. That kind of suffering is a tremendous mystery. So I think most people who try to console people try to somehow convince them that in spite of this terrible suffering, in spite of this terrible event, God is totally and completely in love with them. And if they're Christian, we try to connect that suffering with the suffering of Jesus on the cross. I think that's the message this book gives, okay? When I finished it, I thought, gee, there, as I mentioned four truths that I think come out loud and clear. I thought the Jung has done a terrific job of making more real what all Christians believe. It's not a difficult novel to, it's written very simply. And that's a little bit amazing too. Jung was not primarily a writer. You know, he did this writing because he was felt so guilty about his adulterous affair. And as the book develops, there's a certain point where God the Father is not symbolized by the heavyset black woman, but symbolized by a man. And why is that? Because at that point in the main character's journey, it is judged that encountering God under the appearance of a man would be more helpful for his healing. So there's a lot of thought that went into this. This is not a child's book, you know, some crazy idea somebody had. No, first of all, if you say it's fiction, I think it's quite orthodox. If you say this is supposed to be a catechism, then you've misunderstood the book completely, okay? I didn't look this up, but I remember people got me to read it at least 10 years ago, and I have a vague recollection that I wrote 10 columns for the diocesan paper about it. That's how moved I was by it, and I wanted other people to read it, okay? And that's why I chose it as one of the novels for this series. I would love to be able to see into all the living rooms that are watching the show and ask, have you read it? If you haven't read it, and you're interested in this series, and you're interested in this topic, then I would encourage you to read it. It won't take you long to read, but I would not be at all surprised if you read it a second time. It's that good. You know, it's one of these rare pieces of literature that is simple and yet profound. And there are several times when God, Father, Son, and Spirit, okay, are smiling at the man who's gone through this terrible ordeal, because they understand his predicament even before he says it, okay? Which I think is very, very orthodox, because God the Father's Son was crucified, okay? And he was crucified because he was preaching the kingdom of heaven, all right? So I have no problem with it. I have no problem with it, orthodoxy myself. And I'm going to ask my niece, who immediately dismissed it, whether she bothered to read it. I mean, artists have been depicting God in many, many ways. Go over to the Metropolitan Museum of Art or the Frick Museum and look for some religious pictures. They're not all supposed to be dogmatic statements. The artist is trying to say something about God. And sometimes painters and poets and playwrights and movie makers, sometimes they are more on target, or at least in communicating, than some theologians. I know by reading great theologians, their insights are tremendous. But I often think, gee, I wish someone could take these insights and make them more readable,
make the books more readable.

unthinkable. Apparently, the great theologian Romano Guardini, who was a favorite of Pope Francis, apparently he was one of those rare people who was deep, a deep writer, okay, but also a scintillating lecturer. When he had a chair of theology, the auditorium was packed, okay? And when he retired, the man who replaced him was just as brilliant, but very difficult to understand. So I don't know whether this is true or not, but someone told me little by little, the audience dwindled and dwindled and dwindled. It wasn't because the second theologian was wrong, it just was he didn't have that particular talent. He had the insights, but he didn't have the talent. Now, I would never call William Young a theologian. Well, maybe I would, but he's not, you know, he's not gonna write a great theology textbook. I hope he's gonna try again to do something like this. I'm pretty confident that anybody watching the show who reads it, that you may like it or you may dislike it, but you're not going to, I don't think you're going to be upset that this is not orthodox. The Young is not saying that God is literally these three human beings, okay? So of all the novels I have picked for this series, I strongly encourage you to read all of them. If a movie has been made of it, I would encourage you to read the novel and then watch the movie. And that would be really enjoyable in this example. Read The Shack and then watch the film. And not only did Young succeed, but the people who made the movie succeeded too.

0: Hi, this is Tasha Layton, and you're watching Catholic Faith Network. Look what you've done!
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0: Hello and welcome to our program, Where God Weeps, a program where we talk about the realities of the suffering and persecuted church around the world. Zimbabwe is a beautiful country in the south of the African continent, home of the Victoria Falls and vast, breathtaking national parks. However, the country has suffered terribly since gaining independence in 1980. Since the death of its president, Robert Mugabe, in 2019, many were hoping for positive change. This doesn't look to be the case. Unemployment is still high, and the number of those in extreme poverty is still rising. Harare is the capital of Zimbabwe, and it's its most populous city. Here to talk about some of the issues that the Catholic Church faces in Zimbabwe, and some of the issues specifically of the Diocese of Harare, it is my privilege to welcome Archbishop Robert Ndlovu. Your Excellency, welcome to our program.
1: Thank you very much.

0: Your Excellency, you have been a bishop since 1999. Can you tell us a little bit about your vocation and growing up in Zimbabwe? How did you hear your call to become a priest?
1: Well, it was something that sometimes is very difficult to understand even for oneself what will happen. But I was very much close to the Spanish Missionaries Institute. Those were the missionaries that were working in my place. And I went to a boarding school there. Somehow I got involved with the priests, and I got attracted to them. There was one priest who was very, Father John, was called John Villescas, a Spanish priest, was very close to us and asked me to help him translate even the Bible from into the local language, which is my mother tongue, which is Ndebele. So somehow with that interaction and that, I got interested in priesthood.
0: So it was the testimony of a missionary what got
1: yes,
0: you interested?
1: Yes, definitely it was, yeah.
0: Your Excellency, your family was always Christian? You grew up in a Christian environment?
1: Not really. My mother, yes, was always a Catholic, a Christian, but my father, no. And my father was a Seventh-day Adventist. It is by his background. He was not practicing, though. So I was not baptized when I was young. In fact, I was baptized already when I was doing my fourth year schooling. And I started doing my own catechism and so forth. And then I was baptized then.
0: Describe a little bit the region where you live so that we can imagine
1: it's
0: the landscape, the people.
1: Yeah, it's a very rural kind of a place. Countryside, and I really grew up in a rural area. I used only to maybe once in a while visit my father in town, and that it was Bulawayo. I come from the western part of Zimbabwe. I used to visit there once in a while, maybe every 2 years, just to be with my mother, my father rather, maybe for a week or two during holidays. Then I would go back home. But otherwise, it was more during the holidays or 1 hour home. Just heading cattle, like any rural young boy in the area. Really, it was living with the basic, just doing some farming, subsistence farming, and so that would help. I'm the second born in a family of, eight, three boys and five girls.
0: So it was important for you to collaborate with your father in the farm.
1: Exactly. And my father also,

0: not educated man, just working in a factory, producing soap and so forth. And he was a machine operator there, very little by way of income. But he had quite a good head of cattle. And from time to time, he would sell one to help us go to school. And that's how I got educated. And when it came to secondary school, it was a bit of a struggle for him. But I was a bit, I must accept that at one stage I didn't like to go to school. And so my father took me into the boarding school when I went to secondary school. That I had a close contact with the Spanish priest. And then I came to be very close to this priest who was called Father John Velasquez, who was into translating the Bible into my own local language. So when others were doing
1: the
0: work.
1: The whole Bible?
0: Yes,
1: it did. You collaborated in the translation?
0: Not the whole of it, but there are some places where, since he was Spanish speaking, he would like, he would use to take some of us, the boys, to come and help him with the pronunciations and the way it is done. Is it the correct word in Ndebele? So that's how I came to be close.
1: What a meaningful task you had at such a young age. You know, it's so transcendental.
0: Yeah.
1: So for this child growing in rural Zimbabwe, was it a surprise when you got a call in 1999 to become a bishop of the Catholic Church?
0: It was a surprise, because even when I wanted to go to the seminary, my father refused. As I said, my father was not Catholic. He refused me. So he took me out of school for 2 years. I was at home. After 2 years, I still went to him to ask whether I could go to the seminary. That's when he said, okay, you can go. But he did that with thinking that I'll go back. But I didn't go back. So until I became a priest, and afterwards, he was very happy that I became a priest. And then 99, well, it, in a way, maybe it was a surprise. Maybe, yes, it was a surprise, because these things come, you never know. My only joy was in being a priest. So when
1: you were working in a parish, you were...
0: No, I was not working in a parish. In fact, I was ordained in 1983. I went to work in a very rural parish for 2 years. After that, my bishop asked me if I could go for further studies. I went to Kenya, Eastern Africa, Catholic University of Eastern Africa. I did there my licentiate in biblical theology. So when I went back to my diocese, which was Wanga Diocese, I was assigned to work in a parish for 1 year. After that, I was asked to go and teach in the seminary.
1: Okay, so you were a teacher for seminarians.
0: Yes, I remained there, in the seminary for 10 years. Two of those years, I was a vice rector, and 6 of those years, I was director of the seminary, the major seminary, national major seminary. Then it was after those 10 years in the seminary that I was asked to be a bishop in 1999. Yes.
1: What is your episcopal motto?
0: Well, I don't know. I just want to be there for the people. That's real. I have a passion of just to be there with the people, especially the simple people. Because, as I said, I grew up in a rural area. I started working in a very rural parish. And I came to have this kind of, see that simplicity of the rural people as really quite something valuable for me. And up to today, I keep it up. I am now in town, but I still have that even. I cherish the weekends when I can go out to the rural areas and encounter the simple people and work with them.
1: Are we talking about first evangelization here, Your Excellency, or is it people that already have been baptized and they know a little bit of the faith, but they need more contact and more formation? Or you're really going to the peripheries and baptize people for the first time?
0: I would say when I started my work as a priest, the parish, first parish that I worked in, by and large, it was first evangelization. You could meet people there. They won't come to. They are coming for mass, but the man comes with his two wives, mm-hmm. and he says, "I want to be a Catholic." It was a very difficult situation.
1: Of course.
0: Yeah. Then you didn't know: should I deny this person the sacrament of baptism or not, or should I say you should divorce one of the wives?
1: Which is very hard. You know, forget this one, forget the children.
0: Yes. And so it was a question there that really we would discuss even with the other priests with a situation like this. How do you do it? And one question that we would ask the bishop. And I know one time he when we asked him, he said, "Well, if you ask me as a bishop, I would say follow the canon law. But you ask me as a pastor, I say follow your conscience."
1: Yes.
0: Yes. So there are cases where, after consulting the community, we would kind of give what you call exceptions and receive these people into the faith.
1: That's the beauty of the church, really, when we can see the mother face of the church in cases like this, Your Excellency, where, yes, we know what the law says and what is important to know. Mm. And then at the same time, we know the circumstances of the people, and we want to bring them to God. Now, Your Excellency, when I was preparing the interview, to me it was fascinating to read about Zimbabwe. Unfortunately, it's the same story that we hear in so many countries in Africa with a lot of poverty. Your country has been in the last. Places of development in the continent, but at the same time, I found a very interesting data that you have one of the highest literacy rates in Africa.
0: Yes,
1: I mean this is quite contrasting. In one hand, you have educated people, but on the other hand, the many of these people live in extreme poverty.
0: Yes, it was really the whole, after independence, so with a long war of liberation. After independence in 1980, the government then made this decision to try to empower people with education. And the then president, the time he was Prime Minister, Robert Mugabe, himself having been a teacher and so forth. And so he really went into education, started opening new schools, and it empowered the people. In terms of education. But then even the economy started coming up very well. But it was then, as we moved towards 2000, when we had this land reform, which really unsettled a lot of things in the country, but maybe what we still ask questions about is the method that was used, that maybe a better method could have been used than one which was taken.
1: What was the problem?
0: Well, the problem that it was this now acquisition of land, people were driven out, the commercial farmers, and then replaced by the locals, which was okay, because by time of independence, 80%, I would say, maybe, of arable land was more with this minority, which was then the whites, settlers there. And the rest of the people had been pushed into the marginalized areas, which were not fertile at all. Mm-hmm. So the government wanted to reverse that. Of course, there was a resistance, but then they did it by force. So that in itself, in fact, destroyed the basis of agriculture in the country.
1: Yeah, the infrastructure
0: and exactly. But you see, that people were empowered with education after independence. There's no question about it. And we have the level of illiteracy is quite high. But with then time going on now, agriculture going down, and then some professionals not getting jobs and so forth, and then there was also what they call structural reform of the economy and so forth, people started leaving the country, the educated people going to other countries.
1: Yeah, that's another topic that I want to talk about with you, Your Excellency. migration.
0: Yes.
1: A lot of people are leaving.

0: Zimbabwe. How does this affect families, and therefore, how does this affect the church?
1: It's tragic, in a way, for families. We see that every day, that children, quite a number of children are left sometimes with relatives, the extended family.
0: Because the parents have to support them somehow.
1: So not only that, you may find that it is also some of

0: broken.
1: Yes.
0: Even the marriage is broken. Children could grow up without maybe a father figure or a mother figure. And that is becoming tragic. It affects the church now. If family life has broken right. down, it does affect the church very, very much so. And even the support to the church, because the last census, which was done this year, a few months ago, they said estimate that 1 million Zimbabweans are out of the country. But we think that that is only what is recorded. We easily would say maybe that double that number is out of the country. And most of these people are professionals. Quite a good number of professionals.
1: It's a tragedy, Your Excellency, because you invest in their education.
0: Exactly.
1: And it's education that is not
0: benefiting
1: the country. For the country.
0: Yes.
1: Your country has been in kind of a political turmoil and some social upheaval because of the president that stayed there for many years. And you have been very clear about defending human rights.
0: Yes.
1: During all this situation, What is exactly what you're defending, and what are you being so outspoken about?
0: Well, you know, in the process, obviously, we had the people fought for independence, which was a noble cause, and we really salute them for that. But we felt that over the years after independence, maybe even those people in power were no longer really serving the people. We felt that they were more serving themselves. And politics became really a situation about whom you know in terms of who benefits from what and so forth. So we thought that corruption also came up in a strong way. The country is very rich in terms of minerals.
1: You know, it used to be known as the
0: bread basket. Exactly.
1: And then what happened?
0: You see, this issue of agriculture, the disruption right. in agriculture,
1: combined agriculture. With the cancer of corruption.
0: Corruption. Really, because even those people benefited from the farms, we have to realize with the best of intentions, these people came from the rural, set up arable land, bring them into the farms. They didn't have the knowledge. They didn't have the capital to utilize that land.
1: Yes.
0: And therefore, they even with the what they really wanted, they didn't have it. They didn't have the tools to produce. So it remained still with just growing enough to eat, but not enough to export. So obviously, the country went down. Now, that is one of the things that we are not happy about. How to empower these people there? It's not their fault. So they started cutting trees just to make a living and all this kind of situation. And as I said, corruption really became an issue, a cancer into the society. We realized that some of our leaders really were just getting the resources and helping themselves, not caring about the poor people, especially in the rural setup. And this became a problem. Then we started pointing out that this situation has to be addressed. And this is where we think that maybe our politics went wrong. And violence started being the order of the day
1: right.
0: in our political kind of discourse. And that is what we still are fighting at this time.
1: I read an article, Your Excellency, where they were mentioning that that you yourself were criticized by some of the official media
0: yes.
1: for some comments, some declarations that you did. What happened?
0: You know, it was 2 years ago when we issued a pastoral letter in which again we're condemning corruption and some issues that were taking place in our country. Well, I happened at that time to have been the president of the Bishops' Conference. And therefore, they attributed the content of that pastoral letter to me as a person.
1: Okay.
0: And our interpretation was that it was a way of trying to divide the conference. because the attack on me

0: became more ethnic. You see, this was point that I'm the bishop, president of the conference, and this is why I said these things, because I belong to a different kind of
1: tribe,
0: which was not definitely not the case. Because when we write pastoral letters, it is a joint.
1: Of course. Yeah. It's not an individual voice.
0: It's a collective kind of work.
1: Your Excellency, it's amazing how always in Africa the tribal card is placed and misused in politics.
0: You see, I think what really brought about the tribal issue is that in the pastoral letter, we did make reference, as I said, we did as a bishops, we did make reference to issues that are still dividing the nation. One of the issues is what happened immediately after independence, what people called the Gukurahundi or 5th Brigade operations that happened when the two main parties that had fought the war had their differences. And then there was armed conflict. And that still is a point dividing issue in our politics. So we did allude to that in the pastoral letter, that there's need to address that issue. And that it so happened that I come from that tribe. So it came up, as I said, but it was totally misplaced, unfortunately.
1: And the manipulation of...
0: Yeah, it was really, I think we felt that it was trying to divide the conference, but it didn't work.
1: During all this political turmoil and trying to fight this corruption endemic situation, some economic sanctions happened to Zimbabwe from the European Union and from the United States.
0: Yes.
1: And sadly, it's always the people, not one individual in particular, who pay the consequences of this sanctions. How did this affect the development of Zimbabwe?
0: Unfortunately, we have even voiced this different fora, that sometimes the West thinks that the economic sanctions are hurting the elite. In fact, it's to playing in their hands, because that becomes an excuse.
1: Yes.
0: Even when it comes to corruption issues, everything is blamed, because of sanctions. Yet the people are in power who have the means, the connections, are living a wealthy life. They have everything they need. It is the poor people who are feeling the pinch, because if there's no investment in the country, no employment, and all this kind of situation, big companies that could have invested in the country, now they are afraid. If they invested there, they are sanctioned. In fact, you have even the children of these elite, political elite, if you want to call them that way, they're studying abroad. Themselves, they get sick, they fly out to go for treatment. But we go into our hospitals where equipment that is obsolete, which is meant to serve the poor, is those are the ones suffering. So the sanctions really, the sooner they are removed, the better, because they are not really achieving the intended purpose.
1: Yeah, and you're absolutely right, Your Excellency, because then it becomes an excuse and
0: exactly
1: whatever is happening. Oh, well, it's the sanctions.
0: It's the sanctions.
1: When in fact is the wrongdoing of people.
0: There's more to it than that.
1: But let's talk now about souls, about
0: yes.
1: your children, your spiritual children.
0: Yes.
1: In your diocese, what is the, let's say, your pastoral priority or challenge?
0: Well, at the moment, obviously, we have poverty. That is true. That we see glaring at our faces. Even if we go out there, you see people. They're trying their best, but they have no means even to support the church. They really have no. Communities are growing. Definitely people can come into church in their numbers, great numbers, big numbers.

0: So that even if I go out and I am having maybe confirmations, we hardly use churches, our buildings there to struck. We have to go outside.
1: Because the crowd is so large.
0: Yes, you go in some places, you go there, you have 1,000 people, 2,000 people.
1: Beautiful.
0: Just outside. So it becomes a challenge now even for them to support the church. That is where maybe the big problem comes. These people are there, but they want to pray, but the church cannot only run on prayers. Sometimes you need also to be supported financially. And these people find themselves, because they are not employed, themselves, they are struggling to get even food. Now we're having the issue even of drought quite often. I think it has to do with climate change, what have you. Sometimes they look to the church. Can you help us? We are people, their communities are starving, and all this. It becomes quite a difficult situation. But at the same time, people have their faith. We want now to build the Christian communities. What we need now for them is to, even these people come in, they are big numbers, that's true, but they need formation.
1: Yes.
0: To understand their faith. They really need to be formed in their faith so that even in difficult moments of their lives, they don't resort just to giving up their faith, start looking for solutions somewhere else, or going back to their traditional ways of doing things, or look for maybe cheap answers. They go to the Pentecostals where they think of this gospel of prosperity.
1: Promising prosperity.
0: Yes, yet in fact, it does not solve anything. And we see that during times of crisis, illness, deaths, and so forth, that our people really struggle to keep, to maintain their faith. And the forces there face them in that moment is to feel that maybe the church here has no solution. We bet. But it's the poor catechesis sometimes that we have. And we try to see how best can we have proper formation for our people so that really
1: deepen their faith.
0: Deep faith. So that it is a true conversion. When they come to church, there's a true conversion. They really have put all their trust in Christ and not in other forces that they think can be a redemption in their lives. Yeah.
1: Mm. Your Excellency, thank you so much. And I'm sure that our audience, our viewers will be motivated to support the church in Zimbabwe. Thank you very much.
0: Thank you so much for having me. Thank you.
1: And thank you, ladies and gentlemen, for being with us in another episode of Where God Weeps. If you want to know more about the work that the church is doing in Zimbabwe, we invite you to contact the information at the end of this program. Thank you, and God bless.

In the name of the Father, and of the Son, and of the Holy Spirit, amen. I believe in God, the Father Almighty, creator of heaven and earth, and in Jesus Christ, his only Son, our Lord, who was conceived by the Holy Spirit, born of the Virgin Mary, suffered under Pontius Pilate, was crucified, died, and was buried. He descended into hell. On the third day, he rose again from the dead. He ascended into heaven and is seated at the right hand of God, the Father Almighty. From there, he will come to judge the living and the dead. I believe in the Holy Spirit, the Holy Catholic Church, the communion of saints, the forgiveness of sins, the resurrection of the body, and life everlasting. Amen. Our Father, who art in heaven, hallowed be thy name. Thy kingdom come, thy will be done, on earth as it is in heaven. Give us this day our daily bread, and forgive us our trespasses, as we forgive those who trespass against us. And lead us not into temptation, but deliver us from evil. Amen. Hail Mary, full of grace, the Lord is with thee. Blessed art thou among women, and blessed is the fruit of thy womb, Jesus. Holy Mary, Mother of God, pray for us sinners, now and at the hour of our death. Amen. Hail Mary, full of grace, the Lord is with thee. Blessed art thou among women, and blessed is the fruit of thy womb, Jesus. Holy Mary, Mother of God, pray for us sinners, now and at the hour of our death. Amen. Hail Mary, full of grace, the Lord is with thee. Blessed art thou among women, and blessed is the fruit of thy womb, Jesus. Holy Mary, Mother of God, pray for us sinners, now and at the hour of our death. Amen. Glory be to the Father, and to the Son, and to the Holy Spirit, as it was in the beginning, is now, and ever shall be, world without end. Amen. First luminous mystery, the baptism of Jesus. And when Jesus was baptized, the heavens were opened, and he saw the Spirit of God descending like a dove and aligning on him. And lo, a voice from heaven saying, "This is my beloved Son, with whom I am well pleased." Our Father, who art in heaven, hallowed be thy name. Thy kingdom come, thy will be done on earth as it is in heaven. Give us this day our daily bread, and forgive us our trespasses, as we forgive those who trespass against us. And lead us not into temptation, but deliver us from evil. Amen. Hail Mary, full of grace, the Lord is with thee. Blessed art thou among women, and blessed is the fruit of thy womb, Jesus. Holy Mary, Mother of God, pray for us sinners, now and at the hour of our death. Amen. Hail Mary, full of grace, the Lord is with thee. Blessed art thou among women, and blessed is the fruit of thy womb, Jesus. Holy Mary, Mother of God, pray for us sinners, now and at the hour of our death. Amen. Hail Mary, full of grace, the Lord is with thee. Blessed art thou among women, and blessed is the fruit of thy womb, Jesus. Holy Mary, Mother of God, pray for us sinners, now and at the hour of our death. Amen. Hail Mary, full of grace, the Lord is with thee. Blessed art thou among women, and blessed is the fruit of thy womb, Jesus. Holy Mary, Mother of God, pray for us sinners, now and at the hour of our death. Amen. Hail Mary, full of grace, the Lord is with thee. Blessed art thou among women, and blessed is the fruit of thy womb, Jesus. Holy Mary, Mother of God, pray for us sinners, now and at the hour of our death. Amen. Hail Mary, full of grace, the Lord is with thee. Blessed art thou among women, and blessed is the fruit of thy womb, Jesus. Holy Mary, Mother of God, pray for us sinners, now and at the hour of our death. Amen. Hail Mary, full of grace, the Lord is with thee. Blessed art thou among women, and blessed is the fruit of thy womb, Jesus. Holy Mary, Mother of God, pray for us sinners, now and at the hour of our death. Amen. Hail Mary, full of grace, the Lord is with thee. Blessed art thou among women, and blessed is the fruit of thy womb, Jesus. Holy Mary, Mother of God, pray for us sinners, now and at the hour of our death. Amen. Hail Mary, full of grace, the Lord is with thee. Blessed art thou among women, and blessed is the fruit of thy womb, Jesus. Holy Mary, Mother of God, pray for us sinners, now and at the hour of our death. Amen. Hail Mary, full of grace, the Lord is with thee. Blessed art thou among women, and blessed is the fruit of thy womb, Jesus. Holy Mary, Mother of God, pray for us sinners,
now and at the hour of our death. Amen. Glory be to the Father, and to the Son, and to the Holy Spirit, as it was in the beginning, is now, and ever shall be, world without end. Amen. O my Jesus, forgive us our sins, save us from the fires of hell, lead all souls to heaven, especially those most in need of thy mercy. Second luminous mystery, the wedding.

at Cana. His mother said to the servants, "Do whatever he tells you." Jesus said to them, "Fill the jars with water," and they filled them up to the brim. Our Father, who art in heaven, hallowed be thy name. Thy kingdom come, thy will be done, on earth as it is in heaven. Give us this day our daily bread, and forgive us our trespasses, as we forgive those who trespass against us. And lead us not into temptation, but deliver us from evil. Amen. Hail Mary, full of grace, the Lord is with thee. Blessed art thou among women, and blessed is the fruit of thy womb, Jesus. Holy Mary, Mother of God, pray for us sinners, now and at the hour of our death. Amen. Hail Mary, full of grace, the Lord is with thee. Blessed art thou among women, and blessed is the fruit of thy womb, Jesus. Holy Mary, Mother of God, pray for us sinners, now and at the hour of our death. Amen. Hail Mary, full of grace, the Lord is with thee. Blessed art thou among women, and blessed is the fruit of thy womb, Jesus. Holy Mary, Mother of God, pray for us sinners, now and at the hour of our death. Amen. Hail Mary, full of grace, the Lord is with thee. Blessed art thou among women, and blessed is the fruit of thy womb, Jesus. Holy Mary, Mother of God, pray for us sinners, now and at the hour of our death. Amen. Hail Mary, full of grace, the Lord is with thee. Blessed art thou among women, and blessed is the fruit of thy womb, Jesus. Holy Mary, Mother of God, pray for us sinners, now and at the hour of our death. Amen. Hail Mary, full of grace, the Lord is with thee. Blessed art thou among women, and blessed is the fruit of thy womb, Jesus. Holy Mary, Mother of God, pray for us sinners, now and at the hour of our death. Amen. Hail Mary, full of grace, the Lord is with thee. Blessed art thou among women, and blessed is the fruit of thy womb, Jesus. Holy Mary, Mother of God, pray for us sinners, now and at the hour of our death. Amen. Hail Mary, full of grace, the Lord is with thee. Blessed art thou among women, and blessed is the fruit of thy womb, Jesus. Holy Mary, Mother of God, pray for us sinners, now and at the hour of our death. Amen. Hail Mary, full of grace, the Lord is with thee. Blessed art thou among women, and blessed is the fruit of thy womb, Jesus. Holy Mary, Mother of God, pray for us sinners, now and at the hour of our death. Amen. Hail Mary, full of grace, the Lord is with thee. Blessed art thou among women, and blessed is the fruit of thy womb, Jesus. Holy Mary, Mother of God, pray for us sinners now and at the hour of our death. Amen. Glory be to the Father, and to the Son, and to the Holy Spirit, as it was in the beginning, is now, and ever shall be, world without end. Amen. O my Jesus, forgive us our sins, save us from the fires of hell, lead all souls to heaven, especially those most in need of thy mercy. Third luminous mystery, proclaiming the kingdom. And preach as you go, saying, "The kingdom of heaven is at hand." Heal the sick, raise the dead, cleanse lepers, cast out demons. You received without pay, give without pay. Our Father, who art in heaven, hallowed be thy name. Thy kingdom come, thy will be done on earth as it is in heaven. Give us this day our daily bread, and forgive us our trespasses, as we forgive those who trespass against us. And lead us not into temptation, but deliver us from evil. Amen. Hail Mary, full of grace, the Lord is with thee. Blessed art thou among women, and blessed is the fruit of thy womb, Jesus. Holy Mary, Mother of God, pray for us sinners, now and at the hour of our death. Amen. Hail Mary, full of grace, the Lord is with thee. Blessed art thou among women, and blessed is the fruit of thy womb, Jesus. Holy Mary, Mother of God, pray for us sinners, now and at the hour of our death. Amen. Hail Mary, full of grace, the Lord is with thee. Blessed art thou among women, and blessed is the fruit of thy womb, Jesus. Holy Mary, Mother of God, pray for us sinners now and at the hour of our death. Amen. Hail Mary, full of grace, the Lord is with thee. Blessed art thou among women, and blessed is the fruit of thy womb, Jesus. Holy Mary, Mother of God, pray for us sinners now and at the hour of our death. Amen. Hail Mary, full of grace, the Lord is with thee. Blessed art thou among women, and blessed is the fruit of thy womb, Jesus.
Holy Mary, Mother of God, pray for us sinners, now and at the hour of our death. Amen. Hail Mary, full of grace, the Lord is with thee. Blessed art thou among women, and blessed is the fruit of thy womb, Jesus. Holy Mary, Mother of God, pray for us sinners, now and at the hour of our death. Amen. Hail Mary, full of grace, the Lord is with thee. Blessed art thou among women, and blessed is the fruit of thy womb, Jesus. Holy Mary, Mother of God, pray for us sinners, now and at the hour of our death. Amen. Hail Mary, full of grace, the Lord is with thee. Blessed art thou among women, and blessed is the fruit of thy womb, Jesus. Holy Mary, Mother of God, pray for us sinners, now and at the hour of our death. Amen. Hail Mary, full of grace, the Lord is with thee. Blessed art thou among women, and blessed is the fruit of thy womb, Jesus. Holy Mary, Mother of God, pray for us sinners, now and at the hour of our death. Amen. Hail Mary, full of grace, the Lord is with thee. Blessed art thou among women, and blessed is the fruit of thy womb, Jesus. Holy Mary, Mother of God, pray for us sinners, now and at the hour of our death. Amen. Glory be to the Father, and to the Son, and to the Holy Spirit, as it was in the beginning, is now, and ever shall be, world without end. Amen. O my Jesus, forgive us our sins, save us from the fires of hell, lead all souls to heaven, especially those most in need of thy mercy. Fourth luminous mystery, the Transfiguration. And as he was praying, the appearance of his countenance was altered, and his raiment became dazzling white. And a voice came out of the cloud saying, "This is my Son, my chosen. Listen to him." Our Father, who art in heaven, hallowed be thy name. Thy kingdom come, thy will be done, on earth as it is in heaven. Give us this day our daily bread, and forgive us our trespasses, as we forgive those who trespass against us. And lead us not into temptation, but deliver us from evil. Amen. Hail Mary, full of grace, the Lord is with thee. Blessed art thou among women, and blessed is the fruit of thy womb, Jesus. Holy Mary, Mother of God, pray for us sinners, now and at the hour of our death. Amen. Hail Mary, full of grace, the Lord is with thee. Blessed art thou among women, and blessed is the fruit of thy womb, Jesus. Holy Mary, Mother of God, pray for us sinners, now and at the hour of our death. Amen. Hail Mary, full of grace, the Lord is with thee. Blessed art thou among women, and blessed is the fruit of thy womb, Jesus. Holy Mary, Mother of God, pray for us sinners, now and at the hour of our death. Amen. Hail Mary, full of grace, the Lord is with thee. Blessed art thou among women, and blessed is the fruit of thy womb, Jesus. Holy Mary, Mother of God, pray for us sinners, now and at the hour of our death. Amen. Hail Mary, full of grace, the Lord is with thee. Blessed art thou among women, and blessed is the fruit of thy womb, Jesus. Holy Mary, Mother of God, pray for us sinners, now and at the hour of our death. Amen. Hail Mary, full of grace, the Lord is with thee. Blessed art thou among women, and blessed is the fruit of thy womb, Jesus. Holy Mary, Mother of God, pray for us sinners, now and at the hour of our death. Amen. Hail Mary, full of grace, the Lord is with thee. Blessed art thou among women, and blessed is the fruit of thy womb, Jesus. Holy Mary, Mother of God, pray for us sinners, now and at the hour of our death. Amen. Hail Mary, full of grace, the Lord is with thee. Blessed art thou among women, and blessed is the fruit of thy womb, Jesus. Holy Mary, Mother of God, pray for us sinners, now and at the hour of our death. Amen. Hail Mary, full of grace, the Lord is with thee. Blessed art thou among women, and blessed is the fruit of thy womb, Jesus. Holy Mary, Mother of God, pray for us sinners, now and at the hour of our death. Amen. Hail Mary, full of grace, the Lord is with thee. Blessed art thou among women, and blessed is the fruit of thy womb, Jesus. Holy Mary, Mother of God, pray for us sinners now and at the hour of our death. Amen. Glory be to the Father, and to the Son, and to the Holy Spirit, as it was in the beginning, is now, and ever shall be, world without end. Amen. O my Jesus, forgive us our sins, save us from the fires of hell, lead all souls to heaven,
especially those most in need of thy mercy.

mercy. The fifth luminous mystery, the institution of the Eucharist. And he took bread, and when he had given thanks, he broke it and gave it to them, saying, "This is my body, which is given for you." And likewise, the cup after supper, saying, "This cup, which is poured out for you, is the new covenant in my blood." Our Father, who art in heaven, hallowed be thy name. Thy kingdom come, thy will be done on earth as it is in heaven. Give us this day our daily bread, and forgive us our trespasses, as we forgive those who trespass against us. And lead us not into temptation, but deliver us from evil. Amen. Hail Mary, full of grace, the Lord is with thee. Blessed art thou among women, and blessed is the fruit of thy womb, Jesus. Holy Mary, Mother of God, pray for us sinners, now and at the hour of our death. Amen. Hail Mary, full of grace, the Lord is with thee. Blessed art thou among women, and blessed is the fruit of thy womb, Jesus. Holy Mary, Mother of God, pray for us sinners, now and at the hour of our death. Amen. Hail Mary, full of grace, the Lord is with thee. Blessed art thou among women, and blessed is the fruit of thy womb, Jesus. Holy Mary, Mother of God, pray for us sinners, now and at the hour of our death. Amen. Hail Mary, full of grace, the Lord is with thee. Blessed art thou among women, and blessed is the fruit of thy womb, Jesus. Holy Mary, Mother of God, pray for us sinners, now and at the hour of our death. Amen. Hail Mary, full of grace, the Lord is with thee. Blessed art thou among women, and blessed is the fruit of thy womb, Jesus. Holy Mary, Mother of God, pray for us sinners, now and at the hour of our death. Amen. Hail Mary, full of grace, the Lord is with thee. Blessed art thou among women, and blessed is the fruit of thy womb, Jesus. Holy Mary, Mother of God, pray for us sinners, now and at the hour of our death. Amen. Hail Mary, full of grace, the Lord is with thee. Blessed art thou among women, and blessed is the fruit of thy womb, Jesus. Holy Mary, Mother of God, pray for us sinners, now and at the hour of our death. Amen. Hail Mary, full of grace, the Lord is with thee. Blessed art thou among women, and blessed is the fruit of thy womb, Jesus. Holy Mary, Mother of God, pray for us sinners, now and at the hour of our death. Amen. Hail Mary, full of grace, the Lord is with thee. Blessed art thou among women, and blessed is the fruit of thy womb, Jesus. Holy Mary, Mother of God, pray for us sinners, now and at the hour of our death. Amen. Hail Mary, full of grace, the Lord is with thee. Blessed art thou among women, and blessed is the fruit of thy womb, Jesus. Holy Mary, Mother of God, pray for us sinners, now and at the hour of our death. Amen. Glory be to the Father, and to the Son, and to the Holy Spirit, as it was in the beginning, is now, and ever shall be, world without end. Amen. O my Jesus, forgive us our sins, save us from the fires of hell, lead all souls to heaven, especially those most in need of thy mercy. Hail, Holy Queen, Mother of Mercy, our life, our sweetness, and our hope. To thee do we cry, poor banished children of Eve. To thee do we send up our sighs, mourning and weeping in this vale of tears. Turn then, most gracious Advocate, thine eyes of mercy towards us. And after this, our exile, show unto us the blessed fruit of thy womb, Jesus. O clement, O loving, O sweet Virgin Mary, pray for us, O Holy Mother of God, that we may be made worthy of the promises of Christ. Let us pray. O God, whose only begotten Son, by his life, death, and resurrection, has purchased for us the rewards of eternal life, grant, we beseech thee, that by meditating on these mysteries of the Most Holy Rosary of the Blessed Virgin Mary, we may imitate what they contain and obtain what they promise, through the same Christ our Lord. Amen. Most Sacred Heart of Jesus, have mercy on us. Immaculate Heart of Mary, pray for us. In the name of the Father, and of the Son, and of the Holy Spirit. Amen.

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Lord, not let your servant go in peace. Your word has been fulfilled. My own eyes have seen salvation which you have prepared in the sight of every people, a light to reveal you to the nations and the glory of your people Israel. Glory to the Father, and to the Son, and to the Holy Spirit, as it was in the beginning, is now, and will be forever. Amen.

Today is Thursday of the 26th week in Ordinary Time and the memorial of St. Therese of the Child Jesus, Virgin and Doctor of the Church. We welcome all of those joining us through the Catholic Faith Network. And the celebrant of the Mass is Father Patrick Flanagan.

0: In the name of the Father, the Son, and the Holy Spirit.
1: Amen.
0: The grace of our Lord Jesus Christ, the love of God, and the communion of the Holy Spirit be with you all.
1: And with your spirit.
0: Brothers and sisters, let us acknowledge our sins and so prepare ourselves to celebrate the sacred mysteries. The Confiteor. I confess to Almighty God and to you, my brothers and sisters, that I've greatly sinned in my thoughts and in my words and what I have done and what I have failed to do. Through my most grievous fault. Therefore, I ask Blessed Mother Ever Virgin, all the angels and saints, and you, my brothers and sisters, to pray for me to the Lord our God. May Almighty God mercy on us, forgive us our sins, and bring us to everlasting life.
1: Amen.
0: Lord, have mercy.
1: Lord, have mercy.
0: Christ, have mercy.
1: Christ, have mercy.
0: Lord, have mercy.
1: Lord, have mercy.
0: Let us pray. Today's Roman Catholic Church, you heard, we celebrate the feast of St. Therese of the Child Jesus, Therese Lisieux, a virgin and doctor of the Church. She's a Carmelite nun, brilliant woman, who left us with a spiritual understanding of our journey towards God. They call it the Little Way. She is admired throughout the world as a woman who offered herself to God, and in turn, gave us so much in return. O God, who opened your kingdom to those who are humble and to little ones, lead us to follow trustingly in the little way of Saint Therese, so that through her intercession, we may see your eternal glory revealed. Through our Lord Jesus Christ, your Son, who lives and reigns with you in the unity of the Holy Spirit, God, forever and ever.
1: Amen.
2: I read from the book of Job. Job said, pity me, O you my friends, for the hand of God has struck me. Why do you hound me as though you were divine and insatiably prey upon me? Oh, would that my words were written down, would that they were inscribed in a record, that with an iron chisel and with lead they were cut into the rock forever. But as for me, I know that my vindicator lives, and that he will live and at last stand forth upon the dust, whom I myself shall see. My own eyes, not another's, shall behold him. And from my flesh I shall see God. My inmost being is consumed with longing. The word of the Lord.
3: Thanks be to God.
2: I believe that I shall see the good things of the Lord in the land of the living. I believe I shall see the good things of the Lord in the land of the living. Hear, O Lord, the sound of my call. Have pity on me and answer me. O you, my heart speaks. You, my glance seeks. I believe that I shall see the good things of the Lord in the land of the living. Your presence, O Lord, I seek. Hide not your face from me. Do not in anger repel your servant. You are my helper. Cast me not off. I believe that I shall see the good things of the Lord in the land of the living. I believe that I shall see the bounty of the Lord in the land of the living. Wait for the Lord with courage, be stout-hearted, and wait for the Lord. I believe that I shall see the good things of the Lord in the land of the living.

0: The Lord be with you.
1: And with your spirit.
0: Reading the Holy Gospel according to Luke.
1: Glory to you, O Lord.
2: Jesus appointed 72 other disciples, whom he sent ahead of him in pairs, to every town and place he intended to visit. He said to them, "The harvest is abundant, but the laborers are few. So ask the master of the harvest to send out laborers for his harvest. Go on your way. Behold, I'm sending you like lambs among wolves. Carry no money bag, no sack, no sandals, and greet no one along the way. Into whatever house you enter, first say, 'Peace to this household.' If a peaceful person lives there, your peace will rest upon him. But if not, it will return to you. Stay in the same house and eat and drink what is offered to you, for the laborers deserve his payment. Do not move about from one house to another. Whatever town you enter and they welcome you, eat what is set before you, cure the sick in it, and say to them, 'The kingdom of God is at hand for you.' Whatever town you enter and they do not receive you, go out into the streets and say, 'The dust of your town that clings to our feet, even that we shake off against you.' You know this, the kingdom of God is at hand. I tell you, it will be more tolerable for Sodom on that day than for that town." The Gospel of the Lord.
1: Praise to you, Lord Jesus Christ.
2: This past summer, parents of friends of mine asked me to renew their vows at 60 years of marriage. I was very happy to do so. And they just wanted to come to church and just renew their vows in front of the altar. But as typical as Long Island would have it, it became much bigger than that. Because it turned in from a small vow ceremony between the three of us to a magnificent celebration of the Eucharist, followed by an incredible reception at a catering hall here on Long Island. I asked them before they took their vows to give us a sense of their marriage over the past 60 years. And his remarks stood out poignantly for me. He said this, "Marriage has been the hardest thing I've ever done in my life." And this man has had extraordinary opportunities for success and had lived a very comfortable life. But he said to us, "This is the hardest thing, marriage has been the hardest thing I've ever done in life. But it has been the best thing I've done, and I would not trade the opportunity." He went on to say, "There are many times in our 60 years where I wish there was a room in my house where I just escaped to, where I just go on a vacation for a couple of days. But I know in the end, coming back to my beloved wife made all the difference in the world and reminded me of my purpose in life and the joy of my life." I think of that when I think of that first reading from the book of Job that Dr. Gary proclaimed for us. Job, as you know, is every one of us in some respect. We face hardship, we face pain, we face difficulty. Being a faithful son or daughter of God is not easy. Sometimes life does not turn out the way we intended. Life sometimes deals us a deck of cards that we find ourselves saying, "God, I thought you loved me. I thought you protected me. I thought you cared for me. And here I am in this mess." This is precisely the place in which we find Job. You know only too well the story of Job and how Job suffered immensely and was the taunt of his friends and his family. People said to him, "Give up on God. It's not worth it. Can't you see that you're being punished for something? Can't you see you're suffering?

offering, that relationship is not worth your time. Job would not. Job had confidence in God. Job had a sincerity that God would, in the end, as we heard this morning, be vindicated. And the subsequent reality to this story is that God was vindicated. And God became the hardest thing for Job, but that relationship was the best thing for him. It seems as though when the tough of life gets going, the tough don't disappear. The tough get going and stick around. So even in that pericope we heard from the gospel proclaimed, Jesus is charging his disciples, go out and transform the world. Go out and make a difference. Go out and do phenomenal things to bring about the kingdom of God. But then he goes on to speak and say, it's not going to be easy. It's going to be hard. But each one of those disciples you recognized remain faithful to God, and those are the people we continue to celebrate for their dedication, their goodness, their confidence in God. For in the end, life can be difficult for some of us. Life is incredibly difficult for others. But perhaps in the end, we might be able to say, yes, it has been difficult. It has been trying. There have been moments where I wish that I could find a room someplace else. But I stuck around. I stuck around with my God, with others, and myself, and did not give up. And it was well worth it in the end. When the tough gets going, the tough show up, and the tough stick around.

0: We make our needs known to the Lord now.
1: That the Holy Spirit may renew and purify the church, inspiring deeper faith among her members and a stronger witness to the world, let us pray to the Lord.
0: Lord, hear our prayer.
1: For leaders in government, that Christ may guide them to promote the common good according to his will, let us pray to the Lord.
0: Lord, hear our prayer.
1: For those burdened by illness, that they may experience the healing power of Christ, let us pray to the Lord.
0: Lord, hear our prayer.
1: And today at this Eucharist, we pray for the intention of Corazon Herrera. Let us pray to the Lord.
0: Lord, hear our prayer.
1: And at this Eucharist today, we also pray for the intention of Tommy Murphy Jr. Let us pray to the Lord.
0: Lord, hear our prayer.
1: And for the needs and intentions that we hold now in the silence of our hearts and the hearts of those watching on the Catholic Faith Network. Let us pray to the Lord.
0: Lord, hear our prayer. May the petitions of your church be pleasing your sight, O Lord, so that we may receive from your mercy what we cannot ask out of confidence in our own merits. Through Christ our Lord.
2: Amen.

0: acceptable to God the Father Almighty.
1: May the Lord accept the sacrifice at your hands for the praise and glory of his name, for our good and the good of all his holy church.
0: As we humbly proclaim your wonders in St. Therese, O Lord, we humbly implore your majesty that as her merits were pleasing to you, so too our dutiful service may find favor in your sight. Through Christ our Lord.
1: Amen.

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1: And with your spirit.
0: Lift up your hearts.
1: We lift them up to the Lord.
0: Let us give thanks to the Lord our God.
1: It is right and just.
0: It is truly right and just, our duty and our salvation, always and everywhere to give you thanks, Lord, Holy Father, Almighty and Eternal God. For in the saints who consecrated themselves to Christ for the sake of the kingdom of heaven, it is right to celebrate the wonders of your providence, by which you call human nature back to its original holiness and bring it to experience on this earth the gifts you promised in the new world to come. And so, with all the angels and saints, we praise you, as without end we acclaim.

You are indeed holy, O Lord, the fount of all holiness. Make holy, therefore, these gifts, we pray, by sending down your Spirit upon them like the dewfall, that they may become for us the body and blood of our Lord Jesus Christ. At the time he was betrayed and entered into his passion, he took bread and, giving thanks, he broke the bread, gave it to his disciples, saying, "Take this, all of you, and eat of it. For this is my body, which will be given up for you."

In a similar way, when supper was ended, he took the chalice. Once more giving thanks, he gave to his disciples, saying, "Take this, all of you, and drink it. For this is the chalice of my blood, the blood of the new and eternal covenant, which be poured out for you and for many for the forgiveness of sins. Do this in memory of me."

Therefore, as we celebrate the memorial of his death and resurrection, we offer you, Lord, the bread of life and the chalice of salvation, giving thanks you've held us worthy to be in your presence and minister to you. Humbly we pray, that partaking of the body and blood of Christ, you may be gathered into one by the Holy Spirit. Remember, Lord, your church spread throughout the world, and bring it to the fullness of charity, together with Leo XIV, our Pope, John Barras, our Bishop, and all the clergy. Remember also our brothers and sisters who have fallen asleep in the hope of the resurrection, all who have died in your mercy. Welcome them into the light of your face. Have mercy on us all, we pray, that with the Blessed Virgin Mary, Mother of God, Blessed Joseph, her spouse, and the blessed apostles, and all the saints who have done you well throughout the ages, we may merit to be co-heirs for eternal life, may praise and glorify you through your Son, Jesus Christ. Through him and with him and in him, O God, almighty Father, in the unity of the Holy Spirit, all glory and honor is yours.

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1: who art in heaven, hallowed be thy name. Thy kingdom come, thy will be done, on earth as it is in heaven. Give us this day our daily bread, and forgive us our trespasses, as we forgive those who trespass against us. And lead us not into temptation, but deliver us from evil.
0: Deliver us, Lord, we pray, from every evil. Graciously grant peace in our days, that by the help of your mercy we may always be free from sin and safe from all distress, as we wait the blessed hope and the coming of our Savior, Jesus Christ.
1: For the kingdom, the power, the glory are yours, now and forever.
0: Lord Jesus Christ, who said to your apostles, Peace I leave you, my peace I give you, look not upon our sins, but upon the faith of your church. And graciously grant our peace and unity in accordance with your will, who live and reign forever and ever.
1: Amen.
0: The peace of the Lord with you always.
1: And with your spirit.

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1: Lord, I am not worthy that you should enter under my roof, but only say the word, and my soul shall be healed.

0: 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May the sacrament we have received, O Lord, kindle in us the force of that love which Saint Therese dedicated herself to you and longed to obtain your mercy for all. Through Christ our Lord.
1: Amen.
0: The Lord be with you.
1: And with your spirit.
0: May Almighty God bless you, Father, Son, and Holy Spirit.
1: Amen.
0: Go in peace.
1: Thanks be to God. The recessional hymn is number 607, All Creatures of Our God and King.

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6: 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Plus, Taylor Black from the Leonim Institute at the Catholic University of America talks to us about AI and the dignity of the human person. And inspiring Catholic speaker, author, and filmmaker Jim Wahlberg is back again to talk about his approach

0: Welcome to CFN Live on this Thursday, October 1st, 2026. I'm Amy Maguire.
1: And I'm Monsignor Jim Vlahn, and here's a look at what's trending now.
0: Pope Leo's prayer intention for October focuses on mental health ministry, calling on Catholics around the world to pray for greater care, understanding, and support for people living with mental illness. The Holy Father said, "Let us pray that the mental health ministry be established throughout the church, helping to overcome the stigma and discrimination of persons with mental illnesses." The intention highlights the importance of creating communities where people experiencing mental health challenges are treated with dignity, compassion, and respect. U.S. death row inmate Krista Gail Pike survived two rounds of an execution attempt in Tennessee last night after her heart was still beating following the lethal injections. She was taken by ambulance to a local hospital. Death penalty experts said it was an unprecedented failure, and Tennessee Governor Bill Lee halted the one remaining execution for the rest of the year. An appeals court stopped the lethal injection just an hour before it was to start, but hours later, the U.S. Supreme Court overturned that stay. Today, we celebrate the feast day of St. Thérèse of Lisieux. She's known as the Little Flower. Her little way encourages doing ordinary things with extraordinary love, emphasizing humility, faith, and kindness. Roses are associated with her as a symbol of the graces she promised to send from heaven. Canonized in 1925, St. Thérèse is also a doctor of the church. And that's a look at what's trending now.
1: Oh, I love St. Thérèse, too. You know?
0: I do, too.
1: I'm a big fan. And I read, like, you know, in our office of readings that we pray all the time in the Liturgy of the Hours, which all priests, religious pray, and a lot of you do, too, there's a great little piece from her writing that talks about my vocation is love. And I finally discovered it, and it made me so happy to discover that that's what Jesus wants me to do with my life, is to love. Pretty good stuff for all of us to think about, you know?
0: Love and roses.
1: I know, I love it.
0: Love her.
1: And today, by the way, there's a rosary for peace that we'll have on, led by Pope Leo from the Lord's Grotto in the Vatican Gardens, which, by the way, is where our devotion to the Miraculous Medal is from that grotto, too. Nobody's allowed there, but we somehow, I don't know, we got under the
0: wire. But you get in everywhere.
1: I gave somebody a Zeppelin and they just opened up the gate, so.
0: It's your cooking.
1: We'll take it. We can pray there. It's great.
0: All right, well, coming up next, Monsignor will be back with the latest news. And Father Dave Tomaszicki joins us to discuss On the Demonic, the book Blessed Fulton Sheen intended to write but never completed. More CFN Live after the break. Stay tuned.
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0: Welcome back to CFN Live. Well, this Sunday, October 4th, is the feast day of St. Francis of Assisi. And as many of you and I as Catholics know, St. Francis is the patron saint of animals. And so this weekend, many parishes here in the Diocese of Rockville-Senna and around the world celebrate with the blessing of animals. Well, joining us now to discuss this beautiful Catholic tradition is Monsignor Joseph DeGracco, pastor of Our Lady of Perpetual Help in Lindenhurst. Welcome to CFN Live. Monsignor Joe, good to see you today.
1: Good to see you, Monsignor Jim. Thank you for inviting me. It's great to be here.
0: Now, you and I are classmates. I know you a long time. And I remember you used to have, you had a dog growing up all your life, right?
1: Had a dog growing up, and you probably remember my bird, Lucy, my cockatiel that I had after I was ordained a priest.
0: Yes.
1: So animals and I have a good relationship.
0: So tell us about what this is all about, how this kind of tradition came about. You know a lot about all this, I know.
1: Well, St. Francis, of course, you know, one of the most beloved saints, even among non-Catholics and non-Christians, there's just something about him. And it's because I think St. Francis really embodies for us the whole spirituality of renunciation and poverty. There's something about embracing a simple life that is totally focused on the Lord and totally focused on the thing that matters, that I think things that matter, that I think really just attracts people. So St. Francis came from a wealthy family, but he renounced all of that and lived a very simple life and preached, you know, poverty and focused on the Lord. And he came to be associated for his kindness to animals. He created the first nativity scene and, in fact, used living barn animals in that scene. He wrote the very famous Canticle of the Sun, which we sing in the hymn, All Creatures of Our God and King. Mm-hmm. And in that Canticle of the Sun, his spirituality, his poetry, he refers to all of creation as our sisters and brothers, really, as we saw St. Pope Francis develop and so on, the whole creation-centered theology. Many people, you know, really relate to that. So he gives us this connection to all of creation, to animals, and to the beauty of the world.
0: That's beautiful. I mean, there's something about this that really gets us back to the base kind of who we are as believers, right? And loving, you know, animals, loving creation, loving one another. There's that whole kind of prayer of St. Francis that's attributed to his spirituality, kind of talking
1: exactly
0: about like a revolution of love and peace, right?
1: And I'll tell you, Monsignor Jim, people and animals, something happens, something very beautiful. Every year at the blessing of animals that we do, you just see a whole other side of people when they bring their pets to be blessed, how much they love their animals. Even the most sour-faced parishioner sometimes, who kind of always has a grimace on, when they're presenting their pet for a blessing, they just are totally transformed and they love their pets. So our blessing of animals is always a very, very much a communal celebration, a moment of coming together as community. And we try to embody that Franciscan spirituality as well. For example, we ask people to bring a food donation for our food pantry when they come for the blessing of animals. So we make that connection, that Franciscan connection in terms of care for the poor.
0: I love that. Now, the question I have to ask you is the question I ask all priests on this day. What's the craziest of the animals that you've ever had to bless on this day?
1: Throughout my entire priesthood, particularly when I was at St. Killian's in Farmingdale, which was near 110 and, you know, the agricultural college there, people would bring ponies. We have had ferrets. We've had iguanas. Mainly, it's a lot of dogs and cats, but we've had birds, turtles. So it really is, it's quite a great experience.
0: Now, you know, in contrast, I mean, you and I know each other well. So, you know, I was not a pet guy as a kid. My mom in particular was a very big, neat freak. And, you know, she said, no, animals are dirty. We're not going to have any pets. So I was turned down a million times for a pet. And interestingly, you know, I got assigned to do this last year. And somebody in the parish brought a snake. And, like, that's my least favorite of the entire animal kingdom. I'm scared to death of them. And it was a rather large snake, you know. And so I kind of sprinkled the snake with holy water from a very large, far, far distance. But nonetheless, like, they all sort of are welcome on a day like this, right?
1: It is. They are all welcome. And it becomes just a great moment of community building. You know, there's a prayer service in the Book of Blessings. That's a whole little word service. Very simple, doesn't take very long, but we don't just do a drive-by blessing. There's a scripture reading. There are some hymns that we sing. So it becomes a moment of communal prayer for everyone. And then I go around and bless sprinkle all of the animals individually. And our team who works on this, they give the

0: humans a name tag, but it has the name of their pet on it. So I can actually address the pet by name as I'm sprinkling the holy water. And of course, as I said before, the way people feel about their pets, everyone goes crazy over that. They love that.
1: I have to say, too, you know, another angle of this is, I think this is another thing that maybe my parents are trying to save me from. When you lose a beloved pet, I mean, there's another kind of grieving that comes around where it's very unique in a lot of ways. You lost Dotsie years ago, but at the same time, you know, you lose a pet, it's a difficult thing. Is there an example here in St. Francis that offers any spiritual comfort?
0: I think there is, because St. Francis gives us the spirituality where we're connected with all of creation. So we call brother and sister to all aspects of creation. And of course, you're right about the grieving. I mean, the pets, they're animals, but they become members of the family. Mm-hmm. So the loss is very intense. And, you know, the old question about, you know, when children ask, well, am I going to see my dog in heaven or something like that? I mean, I've always taken the personal tack, and you want to be very gentle with someone. Yes, animals don't have souls, but it's all part of God's creation. It's all created by God. In that sense, it's all everything. Everything that's alive is in some way participating in God's being. So my own personal belief is somehow it's all, we are going to see them again as just part of everything that's created by God. And I think that can bring comfort to people, you know, when they lose a pet who, as I said, has become a member of the family.
1: I love Pope Francis's approach to having lost a dog himself. And some young people were asking him in the square one time. And he just said, yes. So,
0: well, there's the definitive answer.
1: I'll take it.
0: So I look forward to my bird Lucy riding on the back of my dog Dotsie in heaven, and we'll all be together.
1: Whistling Superman as you get there.
0: As I taught her to do, yes.
1: That's great. So when is the blessing? If people are watching, they want to come to your blessing, they live locally, you know, where can they go? How can they come?
0: It's on Saturday, October 3rd. We usually have it on October 4th, the day, but this year we moved it to Saturday the 3rd at 1:30. Weather permitting, it will be on the lawn next to the church, right on Wellwood Avenue. We like to do these things publicly and let everyone see what's going on. So like I said, it'll be 1:30. On the lawn, right on Wellwood Avenue, 210 South Wellwood Avenue. So come bring your pets. Check in so we can give you a name tag. If you want to bring a donation for our food pantry, the food will go to serve the poor when they come to the food pantry. And also make sure that you stick around afterwards, because we have snacks, both for the humans and for the pets.
1: Oh, boy.
0: What's a communal blessing without a little nosh at the end, right?
1: I hope that doesn't ever get mixed up. I don't want to eat a milk bone after this, you know?
0: I don't ask any questions.
1: I know. Hey, if people want to find out more, give us your website, too, at the parish.
0: It's olphlindenhurst.org. olphlindenhurst.org.
1: There you go. All right, Monsignor Joe DiGracco, thanks for joining us today and kind of broadening this understanding of St. Francis, his spirituality, and, you know, to our beloved animals in this world.
0: Monsignor Jim, great to be with you. Thank you.
1: See you soon. God bless. Now back to Amy.
2: I want to go home and hug my dog now. Thanks, Monsignor. In 1974, Blessed Fulton Sheen planned to write a book on the demonic, but never completed it. Nearly 50 years later, Father Dave Tomaszicki brings together Sheen's own words and vision to life by compiling his writings into this remarkable work. Father Dave joins us from Mount Clemens, Michigan. Thank you for joining us.
3: Thanks for having me. Good to be with you.
2: Now, the book is actually a culmination of Blessed Fulton Sheen's writings and lectures, and I heard you actually found some of his handwritten notes that you incorporated into the book?
3: Yeah, so after he mentioned, you know, 1974, that he would write a book on the demonic, he died 5 years later. So my hope was that there was a manuscript just sitting in the archives. So I searched low and high, I didn't find a manuscript, but I found tons of information, tons of stuff he wrote or said on the demonic. But sometimes, like, he'd be given a talk, he'd give the same talk five times. Well, you can't publish every one of those talks, it gets repetitious. But if you publish one, not the other four, you're going to miss stuff. So I spliced it all together. So in the end, like, it's everything he said about the demonic. Yes, I went into his archives, I found handwritten notes, but it's everything he says about the demonic.
2: Wow. All right. Now, the book's title, that certainly grabs attention. It's, you hear demonic and it's like, ah. What does Sheen's work teach us about recognizing the signs and the ways evil can influence our everyday lives?
3: Yeah, so and the big thing is that it's more about our everyday lives. People think, oh, demonic, like there's going to be something phenomenal, exorcisms, and that stuff exists. And Sheen mentions that a

0: little bit, but it's more the day-to-day stuff. So he gives three signs, three main signs about the demonic. The first is a love of nudity. And this is not, you know, that the Christian, but that the human body is good. It's more of a perversion, a twist, you know. The second one is violence. And there's a good form of violence, crucifying our hearts to make them Christ-like. There's a bad form of violence when we crucify other people, make the whole world after our image, after our likeness. That's a bad form of violence. The third one, Sheen calls it different things, but a schizophrenic mentality, a loss of mind, the division of personalities. And we see the loss of identity today in our world.
1: Right. And do you think, especially in this time, this is important for you to have this book released during today's?
0: Oh, definitely. So as I was going through and looking for the manuscript, which, you know, I didn't find, but as I was looking for it and I was reading through all he said about the demonic, it's more relevant for our time. He was prophetic when he said it, like these things were going to happen. Now they've happened, or that they are happening. It's more relevant today than when he said it, which is why I think the book came out now and not then.
1: Right. And then when you recognize these signs or you see the influence, in the book, it says there are actually weapons to use against the demonic. Would you tell us what they are?
0: Yeah, so Blessed Sheen is very hopeful. And, you know, in the end, like, Jesus is stronger than the devil. If we're with him, we're going to be good. All the weapons are really based on Jesus. They're the name of Jesus, the blood of Jesus, Mary, the mother of Jesus, the mother of God. Those are the three main ones. Then he gets into the cross of Jesus, spending a holy hour in the presence of Jesus. So you see the common denominator there. We have to stay with the Lord.
1: Right. So then what do you do as if I'm sitting here and something's going on and I'm like, oh, man, this sounds like it's like an evil influence. How do I incorporate that then? How do I just sit there and say a quick prayer to Jesus, or like, I don't, what's your advice?
0: It depends what you're going through, but first and foremost, pray. First and foremost, pray, you know. Mm-hmm. And then for our day-to-day lives, like, we have to be frequenting the sacraments. So as a priest, there are many people, there are many Protestants who come in and want an exorcism. And basically, oftentimes, they don't want to address what's going on. They want the priest to wave their magic wand. It's like, well, hold on. Are you praying? When's the last time you've been to confession? Are you in an irregular marriage? You know, are you living your life outside of the sacraments? Let's get back to the sacraments, back to prayer, and that'll take care of most things.
1: Wow. All right. Now, what do you think Blessed Fulton Sheen would say to you about finishing this book that he always wanted to get done?
0: I hope he would like it. I hope it turned out the way he wanted it to. Yeah, no, that was one of the things, and I think it did. I think it did, because again, it's all his words, so I didn't go wrong there. And then what should the order be? Well, you can argue about that, but I usually would find a talk that I would take that as the template, and I would order the chapter after one of his talks. So everything in here, they're his words, and it's even the order he used in different talks and whatnot. So I prayed hard. I hope this is I hope he's proud of it. I hope he's proud of it.
1: I'm sure he is. And how special was that to see his beatification last week?
0: Oh, it was great. I was there. It was great.
1: Oh, wow. Now, if somebody wants to find out more about this book, where can they go?
0: So the best place to go is St. Paul Center. So it's published by Emmaus Road Publishing, which is the publishing arm of St. Paul Center. So that's the best place to go. That way you support good Catholic companies. The easiest way to go is Amazon. That's the easiest thing for everything. But the best place is St. Paul Center.
1: Wow. Well, thank you so much for your time, Father Dave.
0: Thanks for having me. God bless you.
1: Thank you. Coming up next, Monsignor will be back with the latest news from the Vatican, and in the studio, the Director of Communications and Development at Catholic Charities of Long Island, Danielle Campbell. More CFN Live after the break. Stay with us.
2: Hi, I'm Susan Lucci. I never thought about heart disease until I had my own heart event. 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
1: I am studying to be a NICU nurse to give back that same care that I received. I was born at 26 weeks and was in the NICU for 89 days.
2: There were ups and downs. There was 6 weeks on a ventilator, lots of different infections and surgeries that did not end at her discharge.
3: Even when she was hooked up with a lot of wires on her, I knew that she seemed to be a fighter.
1: The U.S. remains among the most dangerous developed nations for childbirth due to access to care, health inequities, and priority of maternal and infant health care. Having a support system like March of Dimes, it's needed, it's necessary.
4: After attending the March of Dimes class and hearing Lauren's story, it gave us a mission to be Brooks's number one advocate.
1: Improving maternal and infant health is as important today as it was then. Join me in making a difference in the lives of families everywhere.
5: Welcome back to CFN Live. In Vatican News, the Vatican has confirmed that Argentine priest Carlos Miguel Buela was responsible for an offense against the Sixth Commandment involving violence and five victims, releasing the finding after his death in 2023.
6: The Vatican has clarified that Argentine priest Carlos Miguel Buela, who founded the Institute of the Incarnate Word and the Servants of the Lord and the Virgin of Matera, committed an offense against the Sixth Commandment. It involved violence and five victims. Buela died in April 2023, after he had just been convicted and appealed the ruling. Just days before his death on March 30th, an appeals court confirmed the finding. But Buela died before the court could draft and publish its decision. The criminal proceedings ended with his death, since there was no longer a defendant to prosecute. Still, the Vatican chose to make the unpublished ruling known to members of the institutes. It said it has a moral certainty about Father Buela's responsibility and wants to restore the truth as an act of justice for the victim, while making sure members of the institutes are informed. Buela founded the Institute of the Incarnate Word in Mendoza, Argentina, in 1984. It is now present in 45 countries, including several where Christians are still a minority, such as Uzbekistan, the Solomon Islands, and Tunisia. The first allegations against the founder emerged in the 1990s. Rome took over the investigations and removed Buela from leadership in 2010. The first conviction came in 2021. In 2025, the Vatican acknowledged the Institute's strong missionary drive and the commendable personal commitment of many of its members, while also finding irregularities in other areas. Two measures followed: the appointment of two papal delegates and a three-year ban on admitting new candidates while the formation process is reviewed. The Institute and its members are now entering a period of review, tasked with distinguishing the gift of the Spirit from the limitations of its founder.
5: Now back to Amy.
7: Thank you, Monsignor. Well, staying healthy in mind and body is an important part of the mission of Catholic Charities of Long Island. And Danielle Campbell, the Director of Communications and Development at Catholic Charities of Long Island, has more on their annual Refugee Health Fair. Danielle, thank you.
8: Thanks, Amy, so much. Here. 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Having access to health care can make all the difference. That's why the Catholic Charities annual Refugee Health Fair is so important and so needed.
7: Gosh, I mean...
9: 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It's a day of welcome, connection, and care. A day when families can receive important health screenings, learn about available services, and meet people who are ready to help them on their journey. 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But here, they are reminded they are not alone. Surrounded by caring professionals, volunteers, and community partners, they find support, encouragement, and hope. At Catholic Charities, we believe Christ promises every person the opportunity to live a healthy and fulfilling life. Like Bethely, a Haitian refugee who does not have health insurance, or three-year-old Fernanda, who found out through a vision scan by Catholic Health that she

0: He needs glasses. Through events like this, we're helping our newest neighbors build a stronger, healthier future for themselves and their families.
1: I'm happy to be here as last year. Last year I was there for my flu shot, and this year again, I got my flu shot. I'm very happy because I don't have health insurance. Yes, it's very okay for me to have it because I don't have no health insurance. And thank you so much, Catholic Charities.
2: It's all about being healthy. You know, the healthier we are, it keeps the doctors away. They don't end up in the emergency room as long as they remember, you know, what is your BMI, you know, how to have a healthy lifestyle. It's all, you know, sometimes they come, it's a new country, they don't know how to speak the language, they don't know how to go to ask for help. So this is what we do in order to bring awareness. And like I said, it's not just about immigrants, because a lot of our local communities are suffering from the same thing. So it's education, information as much as possible, and all of these agencies work in partnership with us, and they can come and get all these services for free today. We are having as many services as possible, flu shots, breast cancer screening, especially because we see a lot more people be diagnosed with cancer at a younger age. So we want them to be aware. And just information about what New York State, what the local communities have to offer. Many of them are losing, as you know, health insurance, even though many of them are legal, but they do not qualify for health insurance until 5 years from now. So this is something that we are doing to promote healthy living among immigrants and refugees, and the local communities as well. It's not just limited to our own clients, but the local community has also been invited.
3: Catholic Charities Mental Health Services is here at the Refugee Health Fair so that we can share with the community what a great resource our two clinics are, as well as some of the other services that Catholic Charities offers. So we're letting them know what, how we can help them at our clinics in terms of transitioning to a new home and kind of settling in a new life. It is a big transition. You're in a new place. You might not know too many people. You might be far away from your family. You might not have a support system. So that's where we come in, and that's where we're here to help with those things. Our two outpatient clinics, we provide all different services from individual and family kind of therapy, and medication management, and we provide services in English and in Spanish. And we do accept most major insurances, and we have a sliding scale fee for people who are uninsured.
4: So today we're giving free flu shots, we're checking blood pressure, and we're doing a free vision screening for children ages 5 through 18. And the nice thing about the vision program is we will even supply free glasses. So it's a full circle screening. So we're partnering with Versant, which is Davis Vision, and they will go to those locations, get an actual full eye exam. They'll pick out their frames, and then it will be sent to Versant's company. They'll make the glasses and send them back. So, boom, free. If you can't see, then you can't learn, right? So it's very critical that you know your child can see. And they do get some screenings in schools, but in some cases, it's not enough. This way, it's a non-invasive, quick 30-second test, and you'll get the free glasses if you qualify today. It's very difficult when you come to a new country. Imagine just even going to a new town. Where do I find a doctor? What hospital do I go to? What specialist do I see? Some people know they have chronic conditions, but they're new to the country and they don't know how to access those services. So today we can also provide access to other services. We're preventing chronic disease by giving free flu shots, preventing the spread of flu, which is already out in the community as we speak. Catholic Health goes directly into the communities, helping people in need. And always we partner with Catholic Charities, so this is a fabulous event to collaborate on, and we're both under the Diocese of Rockville Center. What could be better than that?
5: Thank you, Catholic Charity, for invitation here. Thank you for help for my family, my son, for me. Thank you for everything.
0: That guy, he's such a cutie patootie. Oh. He was dancing and, you know, doing his thing. Little Fernanda, who's a three-year-old, so she had her vision tested, and mm-hmm. It came back that she needs glasses.
6: Oh, my gosh.
0: And what a perfect time before she really gets into preschool and starts, you know, getting into some trouble.

0: with her vision. So
1: exactly.
0: Catholic Health was amazing doing that. They did my eyes. They said, you need to go immediately.
1: As well. I hate when that happens.
0: Yeah, I know. That was a beautiful event.
1: You do such good work. And healthcare, it's so overwhelming for anybody. I mean, I have a hard time navigating it. And I actually was in the industry working for a while. But it's such a gift that you do for these.
0: It's holy work. It is the work of Jesus Christ. And to support it, we have a golf outing coming up.
1: All right.
0: Down to the wire. Our Golf and Pickleball Classic. It's October 5th, next Monday, Muttontown Country Club. We still have room for people. Come for dinner, for lunch. You can play pickleball. I think we're almost sold out on the golf end, but the event raising critical funds to support the programs and services, the holy work of Catholic Charities. We're paying tribute to Deacon Mike Monahan, celebrating his unwavering dedication to the church and his commitment to helping those in need. If you'd like more information, you can. It's on our website, catholiccharities.cc. You can also use the QR code that we put on the screen for you, and we appreciate your help. We want to help you. And of course, you can volunteer as well. So lots of great things going on.
1: And I just want to say I appreciate you. And I know it's a tough day. We were talking about St. Francis, but prayers go out for your bulldog,
0: my
1: Daisy.
0: My little Daisy.
1: I'm so sorry to hear Daisy's passing.
0: You're so sweet.
1: My bulldog used to love looking at your Instagram of Daisy. I was like, that's going to be your girlfriend. I'm so sorry.
0: Aw, thanks so much, Amy. Thank you. I know I'm a little down.
1: All right. We're going to go have a cry fest. Now I'm going to go toss this over to Monsignor.
2: I have a plant and it's still alive, so I feel good. Sorry. Thanks, Amy. Our next guest is an inspiring Catholic speaker, author, and filmmaker who's been open about the devastating effects of addiction and the power of recovery, faith, and redemption. He brings those lessons to a new Catholic 12-step program on the Hallow app, combining principles of recovery with the Catholic faith. Jim Wahlberg joins us now from Orlando, Florida. Jim, thanks for being with us again. Glad you're here.
3: Thank you. Thank you for having me.
2: So for people who don't know this particular part of your background, give us a little of that story of addiction, even incarceration as a teenager.
3: Yeah. You know, I like to say I had a rough paper route. I got started at a very young age, out in the streets looking for love in all the wrong places, as they say. And I started getting involved with drugs and alcohol at a very young age, you know, trying to fit in, trying to find my way, if you will. I grew up in the city. I grew up in Dorchester, Massachusetts, a rough neighborhood. And, you know, I'm one of nine kids. I'm the middle of nine kids. I think that matters. And I'm also a product of the Boston public school system, which also matters, because when I was going to school, it was during the forced integration of the Boston public school system. And from first grade to seventh grade, I went to seven different schools. So every year I was the new kid. Every year I had to reestablish myself. Every year I had to, you know, create a new reputation as a quote unquote tough guy. And all this while not really having much of a faith life at all. You know, there's a misconception about my family, I guess, that we were this, you know, this great Catholic family growing up. And that was, we were culturally Catholic at best. Mm-hmm. We made our first Holy Communion because it was that time. Many of us in our family made their confirmation because it was that time. But I don't ever remember going to church with my family. I don't ever remember going to, definitely never went to church with my parents, unless it was an occasion. Mm-hmm. On Sunday mornings, for a period of time, we would be sent out in the direction of St. Gregory's, and there was no adult escort. It was whoever was old enough to walk down there, and, you know, it was about six of us, and we'd walk out the door and go in six different directions. Everyone would end up at St. Gregory's, get their bulletin, and go home with proof that they went to church, but nobody was going to church. And so I grew up with an unhealthy fear of God, I think. And, you know, I was always, you know, threatened with God. He's going to get you. He sees everything, you know. And so when I picked up that drink, that gave me, it took away those feelings of fear and anxiety and in

0: you know, helped me to become somebody else. And that somebody else that I was becoming was whoever you wanted me to be.
1: Wow.
0: It was, yeah, I was even, you know, graduating from a young boy to, you know, a young man in prison. I can remember, you know, and I guess it's important to say that all of my troubles, my legal troubles, were all alcohol and drugs was involved in every crime that I ever committed. Either I was under the influence and acting up, or I was trying to get the money to get under the influence. Mm-hmm. And so by the time I made it to state prison, I can remember walking through the dining hall of a maximum security prison. And maximum security prison is the most segregated place in the world. Everything is divided up by your race, your ethnicity, your neighborhood, where you grew up. And so each table, everybody kind of looked the same at each table. And I can remember, because I grew up in the system, knowing somebody, I guess, at every table or most tables. And so as I would be walking by with my dinner heading to my table, I would stop and interact with somebody at a bunch of different tables as I was heading to my seat. And at every table, I was somebody else.
1: It's incredible.
0: At every table, I was who they wanted me to be. You know, so if I walked up to a table and it was guys that were maybe Italian that belonged to an organized thing, all of a sudden I was, you know, I was talking like I had an Italian accent. So I was just desperate for acceptance. I was desperate. I was, again, looking for love in all the wrong places.
1: Yeah. I mean, but the Lord found you and you found the Lord. And then now, fast forward, I mean, to this, like, first of all, I'm along with millions of others. I love the Hallow app. Yeah. But I always thought, you know, be honest with you, I really did think of this. Like, the 12-step program is such a beautiful spirituality. It would be like explosive to have something about this on Hallow. So how did that come about? Because that's a great, it's a beautiful idea. It makes a lot of sense.
0: Well, let me first credit my dear friend, Scott Wieman, who wrote the Catholics in Recovery, all of the books and materials. And, you know, he, like many people, you know, there are many, many Catholics. We're the biggest faith, you know, they're 1.4 billion now, apparently. And so we're from all walks of life. And, you know, growing up in finding myself in all this difficulty with addiction, and then getting involved in the 12 steps and a variety of 12-step programs, you know, there were a lot of people, including myself, that had hang-ups with the faith, hang-ups with the church, fear, this an unhealthy fear of God. And so it was difficult at times to put my trust in my faith into this God that I didn't have a relationship with. And so as I progressed and started to have this relationship with God, let me just say that it took a miracle for me to come to the conclusion that I was not alone in the world, that there was a God and that he loved me. And that miracle was, I was in state prison working in the chapel, just hustling the priest, trying to get cigarettes from him, trying to get coffee from him, whatever I could get. He tells me that we have a special visitor coming, that Mother Teresa is coming to the prison that I'm in. And, you know, miracle beyond miracle, I'm already going to meetings and knowing that in my heart of hearts that this would never work for me because I wasn't worthy of it. That's the way I felt about myself. And when Mother came to the prison, she was the first person. I'm 25 years old. She's the first person to ever tell me that God loved me and that I was more than the crimes I had committed. I was a child of God and that Jesus Christ died for me specifically. And, you know, that caused a stirring in my heart, a stirring in my soul, if you will. And, but I can tell you that feeling of not being good enough or not worthy of the gifts of the 12 steps left me almost immediately.
1: Wow.
0: I came quickly to the conclusion.

0: conclusion that I was no longer alone in the world, that there was a God and he loved me, that I had a father that cared deeply for me and wanted the best for me. And that changed my entire perspective on the world, if you will. You know, it almost like I went from the world was very black and white to it was HD. Mm. You know, like it was, everything was so crystal clear for me in that moment. Did I think, oh, this is it for the rest of my life? I'm gonna, no, but for that moment and for those days and for the rest of that prison sentence, it put me on a path to learning more about my faith, preparing myself through many holy priests to make my confirmation. Father Jim Freitas, who's in heaven now, was the priest at the prison I was in, and he was a true reflection of Christ for me. You know, when I, the next day after having this experience with Mother Teresa, I didn't sleep that night. I was overwhelmed, to say the least. And I, the doors opened in the morning. I didn't go to breakfast. I ran back to the chapel to find Father. And I said, Father, I need to know more about this God who loves me. I need to know more about this Jesus that died for me. And, in, you know, the memory is the funny thing. The way I remember it is he kind of chuckled and with an imaginary pencil, checked the box, got one. Yeah. And he didn't pull down the catechism of the Catholic Church from a shelf and blow the dust off it and throw it on his desk and say, okay, my son, we need to learn the faith. He just lovingly started to teach me the faith. Now, and after a period of time, I found out I was being transferred.
1: Wow.
0: And he was the first person that I needed to let know. And so I ran back to let him know, Father, I'm being transferred to another prison. What are we going to do? And he said, sit down. Let me make a phone call. And he pulled a card out of the Rolodex and made a call and spoke to the priest at the next prison I was going to.
1: Wow.
0: And told him that that he was sending a special delivery FedEx package. Wow. And this is where we are in the journey. And Father Frank picked up right where Father Jim left off and continued to prepare me to be confirmed into the faith.
1: You've just touched, a couple of 100,000 people who are struggling with addiction. They want to find you. They want to go to the Hallow app. How do they do it, Jim?
0: So you can go to hallow.com and you can find us, and there's free versions as well.
1: Yep.
0: So I think it's important that people understand that this is not a money grab. This is an opportunity to deepen your faith. And the founders, my dear friend Alex Jones, and his partners have created something here with God's grace and God's mercy that is just absolutely spectacular. But you can go and you can scroll through and you can even search for me or the mm-hmm. 12 steps. And there's a 21-day 12-step challenge, if you will. And myself and Scott Wieman and some others who give their testimonies, we take you through the 12 steps in a very sort of elementary way, because there's more work to be done, clearly.
1: Sure.
0: This is definitely an introduction, but it's a necessary introduction. When I brought it to the folks at Hallow, they jumped right on it. They were telling me how many messages, how many emails and DMs they get from families looking for answers.
1: You've done it, Jim, and I'm telling you, the Lord is using you. It's obvious to us. So thanks so much for being with us today. I want you to come back and tell us more, because I need a half hour to talk to you easily.
0: It takes more than a half hour.
1: I bet.
0: But I'd be thrilled to come back anytime.
1: Thanks a million. It's good to see you again. And pray for me. I'll pray for you. Promise, okay?
0: Thank you. God bless you.
1: God bless you. See you soon. More CFN Live right after the break.
2: Millions of people who either physically or financially do not have access to health care are staggering.

0: are volunteers. And I think that's part of what makes it beautiful, is people come here with just a heart to serve and a heart to make a difference.
1: It's opened my eyes to these people who truly have no options and are helpless to do anything for their condition. People who have been told no their whole lives can finally be told yes. It's life-changing.

0: leadership in artificial intelligence. But at the same time, the Catholic Church is asking a deeper question. What does this extraordinary technological transformation mean for the human person? Well, joining us now is Taylor Black, the founding director of the Leonhardt Institute for Artificial Intelligence and Emerging Technologies, at the Catholic University of America. Thanks for joining us today. We're glad you're with us.
1: Oh, it's good to be here. Thank you for having me.
0: So tell us about the Leonhardt Institute for AI and Emerging Technologies.
1: Yeah, certainly. So the Leonhardt Institute at Catholic University of America is focused on bringing the deeper understanding of the human person that Catholicism has to the development of this technology and to the understanding of this technology for the whole church. It's complicated, and technology can be a scary thing if not understood well. And the Leonhardt Institute is here to help us understand the technology well and help us understand how it can serve the human person in the deeper understanding of the human person that the Catholic Church has.
0: You know, I'm thinking back, kind of with a smile, that, like, I remember Pope John Paul II sitting in a studio and speaking about him saying, this technology can never replace human interaction. I remember Pope Benedict, when he did his first tweet, saying, although this is good, it can never replace human interaction. And go on down to Pope Leo. I mean, it's sort of a similar human position we take theologically, that though good and though dangerous sometimes, it can never really replace human interaction.
1: Oh, 100%. You know, Father, I think that the best example of the technology of the Catholic Church ends up being the parish. You know, it's the place that we go to when we are infants and we're baptized. It's the place that we go to all throughout our entire life, and we're nourished by the sacraments. And it's a place that we go to at the end of our life when we're ready to cross over to the other side and have our funeral there. You know, it's the technology of the church, the connection of the human person is the most important thing in all of our lives. Technology is great. It can do some amazing things. It's an expression of our creative power given to us by God. But it can't replace those relationships. It can't replace the deepness of the connection between two human spirits.
0: You know, I was just having a conversation with Archbishop Hicks from New York the other day, and we're talking about, like, do you use AI or not? People ask this question all the time. But like it or not, we're all using AI already, aren't we?
1: We are. Yeah. We are. And it's something we have to be careful of, right? Just like any tool, it can kind of take a place in our mind, take a place in our time that is inordinate. And so, like any tool, we should have kind of a practice of interacting with it, where rather than kind of just using spare moments or directing our attention away from human communion, being able to use this technology in service of our intellect, in service of the problems that we're trying to solve in our daily lives as humans, it can be very powerful and useful, but in that circumspect sort of way, rather than just, throwing cognitive tasks that we ourselves should be doing to the tool and replacing things that we should be doing ourselves.
0: I'm glad there are people like you out there, and I'm glad Catholic University of America is on top of this already, because we need thinkers, we need theologians, we need people who can help us through a lot of this. How can people go? Is there a website, a place they can go to kind of connect with you and learn a little bit more about all of this as time moves on?
1: There is, 100%. Leonhardt.catholic.edu. It's a great place that takes you to our website. We do a lot of writing. We do a lot of speaking around the concepts of artificial intelligence and how to best utilize them as good Catholics. We need not be afraid of any technology as Catholics, but there's good ways of using it and there's bad ways of using it. And we do a lot of thinking and talking on that score.
0: You know, Taylor, there's like 15 seconds left. Give us one bit of advice for all of us.
1: Yeah, certainly. Don't be afraid. Don't be afraid. This technology is not here to supplant us. This technology is here for us to build better things for the kingdom of God.
0: I love that. What Jesus said more than anything else in the scriptures, be not afraid. You got it.
1: Amen.
0: God bless
1: you,
0: Taylor. Thanks for being with us today. Come back, okay?
1: Will do. Thank you, Father.
0: Thank you. God bless you. So we have a special Mass tonight in celebration of the relic of the Blessed Fulton Sheen arriving at St. Patrick's Cathedral to be celebrated by Archbishop Hicks and with Bishop Louis Tilke, the Bishop of Peoria, serving as the homilist. We're going to see that live tonight at 5 p.m. on CFN. Busy show.
2: It was a very busy show.
0: 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It's all good things.
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11: I am studying to be a NICU nurse to give back that same care that I received. I was born at 26 weeks and was in the NICU for 89 days.
12: There were ups and downs. There was 6 weeks on a ventilator, lots of different infections and surgeries. It did not end at her discharge.
13: Even when she was hooked up with a lot of wires on her, I knew that she seemed to be a fighter.
11: The U.S. remains among the most dangerous developed nations for childbirth due to access to care, health inequities, and priority of maternal and infant health care. Having a support system like March of Dimes, it's needed, it's necessary.
14: After attending the March of Dimes class and hearing Lauren's story, it gave us a mission to be Brooks's number one advocate.
11: Improving maternal and infant health is as important today as it was then. Join me in making a difference in the lives of families everywhere.
15: Throughout our lives, the church has been there to guide us, help us grow in the faith. At our baptism, we were welcomed into God's family and our church in the presence of our loved ones. At our first Holy Communion, we received Christ's precious body and blood alongside our parish community. At our confirmation, we were sealed with the Holy Spirit and received His gifts. In holy matrimony, we witnessed husbands and wives join together as one as they became living examples of Catholic unity and love. Through the sacrament of reconciliation, we confess our sins and receive forgiveness and healing through Christ's mercy. In the Sacrament of Holy Orders, we watch men answer God's call to the priesthood and diaconate, ensuring that our parishes are vibrant for generations to come. 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Your gifts have always made a difference, but few gifts will ever make such a generational impact as giving through your will. When you give through your will, you help create the special moments that you experienced in your life for future generations. When you remember the church in your will, you are doing your part to spread the faith. You are creating a strong foundation for the future church.

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13: If the angels could have a body, they would want it for two reasons. One, to be able to suffer, to be more like Jesus. And secondly, to receive the Eucharist.
14: If we're in the face of evil,
13: our guardian angel and St. Michael, the angels help us. They help us to wake up, to see things from the divine perspective.
15: And now, Focus on the Immaculate Heart presents Defender of the Divine.
14: When you say the word angel, who are the angels?
13: Well, the angels are pure spirits created by God. The word angel really means messenger. And it gives us another example of how the Heavenly Father deals with His children. Because it's always God's plan to incorporate his intelligent creatures into the family business of the Blessed Trinity, which is the salvation of souls.
14: Right.
13: And so God doesn't need the angels, just like He doesn't need humans, but he uses these secondary mediators because it's a way He shows them and us His love, and it's the way God fathers.
14: And so saying God uses the angels to show us His love.
13: Absolutely. Okay. And to show them His love. That He uses them in response to their love for Him.
14: Okay, that had never crossed my mind, that the angels really, that it is a gift to them to be used in that way.
13: Oh, yes. In fact, theologians speculate that if the angels could have a body, they would want it for two reasons. One, to be able to suffer, to be more like Jesus. And secondly, to receive the Eucharist. So you think how privileged we are to have both of those advantages over the angels. Normally they don't think of suffering as an advantage, especially when you're suffering.
14: No, we do not. Well,

0: what is their primary purpose in relation to us?
1: Well, to serve God. Okay. They act as intermediaries between God and us, and their primary role is to defend us, to protect us.
0: Okay, would that be talking about guardian angels or archangels, or who are we talking about
1: now? All the angels, because we all have guardian angels, okay. And we know that cities have guardian angels, the church has a guardian angel, it's called St. Michael, and people could have more than one guardian angel. So the angels are there to guide us. I'll give you an example of how one time I think I experienced aid from my guardian angel. I was in Chicago in the dead of winter, and I was driving back from spending time with my cousins. It was around midnight, and I fell asleep at the wheel.
0: Wow.
1: And I was driving off the freeway, heading toward a concrete barrier. And all of a sudden, something made me jump up. And I looked, and I was able to swerve out and miss the embankment, and I was so shook up, I actually rolled my window down in the snowing to keep me awake for the rest of the drive. And I felt that was my guardian angel waking me up. Now, I don't know that for certain, but that was the sense that I had.
0: I think most people can think of times in their lives where almost felt like there was a near miss, whether it was an accident or
1: right.
0: something that, you know, what made you do something differently or what redirected you.
1: Right, and they also help us, especially morally, to guide us to deepen our love for God, to deepen our service and love for others.
0: Okay, something that always comes up, Jimmy, when we're talking about, especially our guardian angels, and I've heard this question so many times, should we name our guardian angel?
1: No.
0: Okay.
1: That's a simple answer.
0: And I've heard that from multiple priests.
1: Right.
0: But tell us why.
1: Because naming someone, like we name our children, you've named your sons. I've named our nine children. Well, that's a sign of our dominion or a certain dominion over them, and therefore we give them a name. Well, we don't have that kind of dominion over the angels, so we should not be naming them. Let God do the naming.
0: Okay. Well, there are three pretty well-known archangels.
1: How, in Scripture.
0: Do we know how many archangels there are?
1: Three of them are named.
0: Okay.
1: Michael, Gabriel, and Raphael. So Michael, the archangel, Michael, means who is like God. He's the great warrior angel, and we'll talk about him later. Raphael, his name means God heals, and he's connected with healing. We read about him particularly in the book of Tobit. And then finally, Gabriel, who we know, he is the angel of the Annunciation because he was sent to the Blessed Mother to announce the birth of Jesus, ask her to be the mother of Jesus. And his name means God is a warrior. So those are their names.
0: Okay, so I mean, Gabriel's pretty well known if, you know, we know Annunciation, like that's where he stands out. But what else can we associate with Gabriel?
1: He also announced the birth of John the Baptist.
0: Yes.
1: But primarily, he's involved in...
0: He brings the good news.
1: The good news of the coming of the Messiah, which is pretty exciting.
0: Okay. And then Raphael, I feel like, is he also associated with maybe praying for a spouse? I feel like I remember a connection in the Undoor of Knots novena.
1: Yes.
0: Okay.
1: Because again, Tobit had to find a wife, and yeah, that's
0: yes.
1: very good. And so if you're looking for a good husband or a good wife, asking, say, Raphael to intercede for you, that would be a good idea.
0: Well, the most well-known of all is, of course, St. Michael, and we're really going to focus on
1: right.
0: him today. Okay, so he's a warrior.
1: Right, and we see that devotion to St. Michael really began in the early church. The churches were being built in his honor going back to the early 300s. In the year 337, apparently he was an apparition to the Emperor Constantine. And then later, there was a plague in Rome that people asked St. Michael to intercede, and the plague was stopped, and so they named the church after him, and that is the Castle Sant'Angelo, and it's in Rome today. So there's this early devotion, and even later, for example, the time of Joan of Arc, St. Michael was one of the angels that she prayed to, that helped her,
0: yes.
1: that guided her. In the New Testament, of course, where we see Michael is in the great battle of the war between the good and bad angels.
0: If we're in the face of

0: evil? St. Michael is the one we usually...
1: Yeah, the passage is interesting. At the beginning of verse 7, this is what St. John wrote. Now war arose in heaven. Michael and his angels fighting against the dragon. So notice the devil is being depicted as this dragon. And the dragon and his angels fought. But they were defeated. And there was no longer any place for them in heaven. And the great dragon was thrown down, the ancient serpent, who is called the devil and Satan. So Satan means he's the accuser, he's the adversary. He's the adversary against God and an adversary against all humans. So he's our great enemy. The deceiver of the whole world. In fact, Jesus says in John's gospel that he, from the very beginning, he was a murderer and a liar. So he murdered his own soul. At the time of his rebellion, he was instrumental in murdering the soul of Adam and Eve. And of course, he wants us all with him in hell. So that's his agenda. And he was thrown down to the earth, and his angels were thrown down with him.
0: And that's very dramatic, right?
1: Very dramatic. And that's why in art, you see Michael depicted with the great spear and just spearing the devil down into hell.
0: No, it's true. Jimmy, if you think about any image, any statue, or seeing him in art, I mean, he's a big guy, and he's ready to fight.
1: So we wonder, well, why did the angels fall? Well, what happened with the way theologians explain it, at the time of their creation, God revealed to the angels his presence. And all of them acknowledged God's superiority, that he was their creator. But there was a difference. Michael and the good angels acknowledged it out of a sense of love and gratitude. Mm-hmm. But the devil and his angels, out of a sense of logical necessity. And then God revealed to the angels the mystery of the incarnation. That is, that he was going to elevate a lower nature and combine that with the divine nature in the person of Jesus. And that through his mother, he would be the king of the universe. And they would then call upon to worship Christ and honor his mother as the queen mother. And at this point, Satan rebelled because he said, if anybody should be elevated, it should be me. And so his cry was, non in Latin, non serviam. I will not serve. And so Michael says, who is like God? Which, of course, is his name. And the war breaks out. Notice, God doesn't even bother to deal with the devils directly. He just lets Michael and the good angels take care of it, and so they're cast into hell.
0: Let's talk about then how we can really call on him for help, and how we should call on him for help. What can St. Michael do for us?
1: Well, all the angels are there to help us, and God gives us these intercessors, the angels and the saints, because he wants to honor them. He wants to answer their prayers when they intercede for us. And it's the nature of God. He just loves to do good. And he loves to honor the love and fidelity of his angels and saints when they pray for us, and then blessings come to us.
0: I don't think the average Catholic really thinks about having a relationship with the archangels, particularly St. Michael, and how he really does help us, wants to help us in our daily battles.
1: A lot of times parents worry about their children. I think of some of the issues that teenagers have to go through today that were totally off our radar when I was a teenager. And I think in many ways it's so much more challenging and confusing. Praying to their guardian angel and St. Michael to protect them, that's a really good thing.
0: I just want to get this out there. There can be a lot of New Age talk about angels and a lot of stuff that can be New Age connected to angels. Tell us how we know that we're staying safe and we're doing what God wants us to do to have this relationship with the angels.
1: We remember that the saints and the angels are creatures. Catholics are often accused by non-Catholics of worshiping Mary. We don't worship Mary. She's not a goddess. She's not the fourth person of the Blessed Trinity, nor are the angels. So they're all creatures. And and the power of the intercession is their love for God. And God's willingness is desire to use their prayers to benefit us when we intercede, when they intercede for us. And as long as we stay within that framework, then we're fine. But as soon as we want to make the angels some kind of super creature or a quasi deity, then you're off the charts.
0: So really, if we stay within the bounds of what our church teaches,
1: right,
0: we know we're
1: we're
0: in safe area.
1: Exactly.
0: Okay, what about the Saint Michael prayer? Because that is a beloved prayer.
1: It's a great story. In the year, let's see, when was it? It was 1884. And this is amazing. Actually, 33 years to the date when the miracle of the sun took place at Fatima. 33 years earlier.
0: Okay.
1: The great Pope Leo XIII had just said Mass, and after Mass, he had this incredible, terrifying vision. And this is what he heard in the vision. First of all, the guttural voice of Satan: I can destroy your church. And then the gentle voice of Jesus responded: you can? Then go ahead and do so. Satan: to do so, I need more time and more power. The gentle Jesus: how much time? How much power? Satan responded: 75 to 100 years, and a greater power over those who give themselves over to my service. Jesus responded: you have the time and you have the power. Do with them, that is, those who submit to Satan, what you will. Pope Leo heard that, and he went into his private office, his private chambers, and wrote the great Saint Michael prayer. Pope Leo commanded that that prayer be said after all low masses and the whole church. And we did that until around 1965.
0: Okay, hold right there, Jimmy, because in some parishes in our community, not all, they will pray that prayer at the end. And I understand that Archbishop Hannon really loved having that prayer set right at the end of every Mass.
1: Well, we do that at daily Mass at my parish, St.
0: Yes.
1: Peter's. And what happens is, after the priest leaves the altar, then the parishioners just together say the St. Michael prayer. It's just spontaneous.
0: Yeah, it's beautiful.
1: And it's something that's spontaneously coming from the faithful. And certainly it's permissible to do that. When you go back to 1886 and you think of this incredible, horrifying vision that Pope Leo XIII had.
0: I mean, it really gives me chills to think about that vision.
1: I think he wrote 10 or 11 encyclicals just on the rosary. You think of what's happened in the world since then, the world wars. We see the corruption of Christian morals. We see the problems in the church itself. And we see how we're engaged in this great spiritual battle. And once again, Satan is going to be humiliated. He's going to be defeated. And the answer to that, of course, is prayer and holiness and conversion. And that's what we're called to. And so, on one hand, we can talk about the problems we see in the world today, the murder of 65 million babies. We see politicians who now want to extend this not only to the very moment of birth, but even after that.
0: That's horrible.
1: You know, we're talking about infanticide and rejoicing over this. And so you can certainly see there's a real darkness, a satanic element that's operative out there. But at the same time, if you look carefully and quietly, you also see great things happening in the church. New religious communities being formed, like a program I'm involved in that you helped formulate is the Men of St. Joseph. We've been meeting for over 10 years now. This never happened years ago. We see Bible studies popping up all over the place within the church. We see new religious communities being formed. We're seeing dioceses and seminaries that are faithful to the church receive vocations flourishing. So that they're amazing positive things.

0: that are happening, but they're quiet because that's the way the Holy Spirit operates. And we're starting to see within the lay people, within a lot of our young priests, we're seeing this hunger for holiness, this desire to really commit their lives to Christ in a fullest sense. We're seeing great conversions. A friend of mine had been away from the church for years, was dying, and refused to see a priest. And a man he didn't know offered up his suffering for Jerry. And within 2 days, Jerry asked to see a priest.
1: Wow.
0: And the priest came in and says, "Father, I want to go to confession. And I want to start in the sixth grade."
1: That is incredible.
0: Jerry was 83.
1: That is incredible.
0: It's a long confession. And he was in hospice care. He lived another 2 years with 80% of his heart not operating, and died in the grace of God and receiving the sacrament of the sick one last time.
1: So should we assume that our guardian angels are active and praying for us, even if we're not thinking about them? Do we have to actually engage them, or are they just really standing guard, praying and interceding when we might not even realize it?
0: They're on duty all the time. They're very, very, very faithful. And it's certainly a good thing to thank them, mm-hmm. and to ask for the intercession. And we can actually ask our guardian angels to help other people.
1: Okay, let's talk about that, because I love that advice.
0: So
1: yes, and I use that.
0: We can ask a guardian, like we have a child that's going through a difficult time. My guardian angel, would you please assist this son of mine, this daughter of mine, this friend of mine? Today, coming out of Mass, a man is interviewing for a position at a good Catholic university, and wants the job very much so he can settle down. Asked me to pray for that. Well, I can ask my guardian angel, please, would you also intercede for him that he would get this position?
1: Yes. Yes, or if you have to have a difficult conversation with someone or a conflict, you can ask your guardian angel and their guardian angel to pray together for whatever the issue is.
0: If I can ask you to pray for somebody,
1: right?
0: Why can't I ask my guardian angel, or the angels in general, or St. Michael, mm-hmm. or any of the saints? You see, we're all involved in the family business of the Blessed Trinity, which is the salvation of souls.
1: Well, and I think it comes back to, you know, what we so often talk about, that God really does have a plan, and his plan is beautiful, and he's given us everything we need on this journey.
0: And it's wonderful how God uses flawed instruments. Now, the angels aren't flawed, they're perfect spirits, but we're flawed. And how he uses that to humiliate the proud of Satan. So that's why he's terrified of the rosary, mm-hmm. because it's such a humble prayer, because it's the prayer of the whole gospel. And so when you say the rosary, you bring the whole gospel to crush Satan's pride, to transform our lives.
1: A woman who is not Catholic asked me to teach her how to pray the rosary, and that was incredible. But what I told her is along the lines of what you just said, the rosary is actually a weapon.
0: Sure.
1: Combine the rosary with St. Michael, and you're on your way, right?
0: Right. In the past, I've helped men dealing with pornography issues, which is a really tough battle.
1: And it's not just men anymore. It's
0: right,
1: rampant.
0: Right. Right. And here you need divine help. Mm-hmm. And so here you go to the warriors and say, look, please intercede for them. Give them the grace, the courage to deal with this. So eventually out of their lives. And eventually it is. But they have to repent over and over and over again.
1: It seems like as we're talking about the power of St. Michael and what God intends for him to do for us and allows him to do for us, we really need to develop a relationship with him, a daily prayer with him.
0: What we see in St. Michael, because he's the head of the angels, it opens up for us the whole heavenly court. The we call it the church triumphant, mm-hmm. which consists of the Blessed Trinity, Mary and all the saints, and Michael and all the angels. That is a mighty, powerful force for grace.

0: And that's where our guardian angel and St. Michael, the angels help us. They help us to wake up, to see things from the divine perspective and not be caught up in the values and the philosophy of this world, which is so transient. My favorite story, one of my favorite stories, is when John D. Rockefeller died. It was reputed he was the richest man in the whole world. And when he died, someone asked his lawyer, how much did he leave? And the attorney said, he left all of it.
1: Of course he did. He didn't take it with him.
0: Right. So it's a good, it helps us understand.
1: Keep it in perspective.
0: What's really important, exactly.
1: You know, I don't know if you'll agree with this comment or not, but I, you know, went to Catholic school the whole way through, and we didn't talk a lot about St. Michael. I didn't know much about St. Michael until, you know, later in my serious conversion of coming back to the church. I think that older people and then, like, younger people are hearing more about St. Michael now, but there's a whole generation of us that we really didn't talk about St. Michael a lot, for whatever reason. I don't know why.
0: You have this whole generation of Catholics who really were never formed in their faith. So now we're in the process of trying to redo that.
1: Well, and that's the gift of, like, what we're doing right now at Focus, to be able to proclaim something that, I'm telling you, I went all the way through and we did not talk about St. Michael as much as I wish we would have.
0: It's incredible. We're going through a biblical renaissance in the Catholic Church, and God is raising wonderful Catholic biblical scholars and great materials that we have today. It's just, again, it's just part of this quiet action of the Holy Spirit that's quietly going to transform the church and eventually transform the world.
1: If somebody really doesn't really know St. Michael at all and they're watching, how would you encourage them to begin?
0: You know, there used to be a great commercial that would say, if you don't like it, try it. Ask the saints, ask St. Michael to intercede for you and watch what happens.
2: The Great St. Michael Prayer. St. Michael, the Archangel, defend us in battle. Be our protection against the wickedness and snares of the devil. May God rebuke him, we humbly pray. And do thou, O Prince of the Heavenly Host, by the power of God, cast into hell Satan and all the evil spirits who prowl through the world seeking the ruin of souls. Amen.
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You ever done something that you didn't totally think it all the way through? I don't remember exactly the year I was in high school, but I remember very clearly. I walked into the house and I could smell that my mom had made a cake, which was appropriate because it was my brother's birthday. I remember walking through the kitchen and on the cupboard, there was the pan and the cake was in the pan and it was a chocolate cake and it was frosted beautifully. And I was tempted to just dip my finger and taste the frosting, but I didn't and I went into my room for a minute. I could not believe. I was actually hearing the cake call me, Dave, Dave, no one will ever know. I just ignored it, but it got louder and louder. So I just walked into the kitchen and I just kind of looked at the cake and just kind of looked around and no one was around. But I went into the living room, but it called louder and louder. It's like, nobody's gonna know, don't worry. So I go back into the kitchen and I just take my finger and I just, a little bit of frosting and it was just delicious. And then this voice crying out from the cake said, Dave, go ahead. So I took a piece of a knife and just cut off a little corner of the cake and I tasted the cake and it tasted fantastic until I realized what I had just done. And I look at the cake and the corner of the cake is missing. I'm thinking, I'm almost positive my mom is gonna recognize this. So I do exactly what you would have done. I took a napkin and I kind of scrunched it up and I put it in the corner and then took some of the frosting and frosted it over. Perfect, nobody's gonna notice until mom cuts the birthday cake. I think when I was a kid, I didn't really think a lot about temptation, right? We kind of joke about it. There was that skit on Saturday Night Live, the church lady, and she would always say, who causes you to do that? Satan? I mean, but I didn't really take the evil one

seriously. There were the jokes that you'd make or the horror movies and that kind of thing, but it's probably much like C.S. Lewis says. I like what he says in the Screwtape Letters when he's talking, if they begin to have just an inkling that possibly that there is an evil one. He says, then what you should suggest in their mind is put a picture something like a character in red tights and persuade him that since he cannot believe in that, he therefore cannot believe in you at all. And I think that's one of the things that the evil one has done, is the reality is, for the most part, I don't know if we really understand the nature of the evil one, and I don't think we take the evil one seriously, which is unfortunate, because I believe Jesus took the evil one seriously.

0: as Catholics, we are required to believe, right? We believe that the devil is a personal, angelic, right, being. It's purely spiritual, who denied God's plan for his life, was prideful, and is now denied access to the beatific vision, to heaven. And his whole goal, along with those fallen angels who fell with him, is to bring man away from God, is to lure man away from God. We're the spoil, right, of this war that kind of spills forth from heaven. And so it's not something to make a joke out of, right? We love to make this like cartoon character of the devil. And it's a dangerous thing, right? Because the devil's real and he can affect the one thing that matters, and that's our salvation, right? When he tempts us, the most powerful thing a demon can do is tempting us, because it's the way he lures us away from God. So yeah, he's very real. There's no question about that.
1: We find the evil one in the very beginning, in the beginning of Genesis. Genesis 1, it says, "Now the snake was the most cunning of all the animals." And what the evil one does is he causes us to doubt the word of God. He says, "Did God really say?" And who of us has never been in a situation like that where we begin to doubt? We doubt that the Lord loves us, or we doubt that the Lord is good, or that he is faithful, or that he has a plan for us, or he has a will for our life, or we doubt that he even hears us. That's the work of the evil one, is we hear the Lord say something and say, "Well, he can't possibly mean that. That can't possibly be true. That seems so..." That's exactly what the evil one does. And he's done it from the beginning, causes us to begin to doubt the word of God. But then what the evil one goes on and does is he lies to us. He says, "You will not die. If you eat that fruit, you will not die," which is a direct lie, because that's exactly what comes about from eating of the fruit. And the evil one continues to do that. He causes us to begin to believe lies, and we need to be able to recognize that. And the people were stuck, they were trapped. They were trapped in their sin, they were trapped in their deceit, they were trapped in not having power or strength. And it was into this that Jesus enters the scene. I love what the Catechism says, it's really beautiful. "The reason the Son of God appeared was to destroy the works of the devil," Catechism 394. And that's exactly what Jesus does, is he breaks the power of the evil one over us and over our lives. If you take a look in the scriptures, in the Gospels, Jesus confronts the evil one over 25 times, and you see that he does this time and time and time again. I love in Luke's Gospel, the scripture says that Jesus has been filled with the Holy Spirit, and then the Holy Spirit leads him to the desert. I actually like what Mark's Gospel says. It says the Holy Spirit drives him to the desert. Jesus comes to the desert here,

0: place like this to be able to confront the evil one. But what I think is important that we understand at first is that he was filled with the Holy Spirit. Jesus isn't going to just go out into the desert. I got nothing else to do. I think I'll go for a walk. No, the Spirit leads him to the desert. And it is there that he confronts the evil one. The desert for the people at the time was the place of defeat. It was the place where everything went wrong, where everything went bad. And Jesus is going to go and he's going to confront the evil one. And he's ultimately, as we know, he's going to come out of this desert victorious.
1: The evil one is always looking for ways to attack, you know, especially when we're most vulnerable. You know, for me, sometimes it's when I'm tired or frustrated, and especially in my thoughts, you know, I start thinking that, you know, with this particular challenge, it's too overwhelming, it's too difficult, or I'm not good enough, or I'm not smart enough, or I don't have enough of the gifts to deal with this particular, I'm not eloquent enough, or whatnot, you know, just a lot of thoughts go through my mind, and, you know, it's ways that the evil one wants to discourage us, right? I mean, he wants nothing but to take us away from, to take our eyes and our hearts, our minds away from the God who sustains us and who provides for us. And I'll go back to the Jesus temptations in the desert and the way that he overcame temptations. And, you know, the first thing that Jesus did was not to get anxious about it. You know, he kept calm. He was patient. And so I think that would be the, you know, the first step when a temptation, you know, when we're faced with temptation from the evil one, I think the first thing to say is, I'm not going to give you more power over me than you should have. And I think then, you know, the second step is renouncing the evil one. Jesus, in every temptation, said, away with you, Satan. So he renounced Satan. And we know that there's great power in Jesus' name. So renouncing the evil one, or renouncing that temptation to whatever it may be, in the name of Jesus, you know, it's our way of taking the authority that Jesus gives us over that sin or that temptation or over the evil one. And then, you know, the third step, the third thing that Jesus did was, you know, he replaced the lie with the truth. So he quoted from the scriptures. You know, if it's about not feeling like I have enough energy or I can't do this, then, you know, I'll replace that lie with the truth. You know, the Lord is my shepherd, there's nothing I shall want, or I have strength for everything through him who empowers me, who strengthens me.
0: I like what the Catechism again says. It says, Jesus' victory over the tempter in the desert anticipates victory at the Passion. That what Jesus does here is ultimately going to do for us on the cross. I like what it says in John 10:10. It says that the evil one is to come to kill, to steal, and destroy. It's that clear. The purpose, the desire, the goal of the evil one is the destruction of you, the destruction of me. We need to become more aware that there's a battle that's taking place. And it's a battle between the kingdoms of darkness and the kingdom of light. And the prize is you. The prize is your soul. The prize is my soul. But we need to understand, as we hear in the scriptures, that Jesus is victorious, that the evil one is not going to defeat him, but Jesus will ultimately be the victor. And we need to be able to claim that.
2: I really believe that the evil one, the devil, wants to destroy our lives. I really believe he wants to destroy our faith, destroy our marriages, but he does it in very subtle ways. And I find that I have to say to myself when I'm getting, and I'll get thoughts and I'll say, is that the way? And this is what helps me the most. I say, is that the way God would speak to me? Is that the way Jesus would speak to me? Is that the way the Holy Spirit will speak to me? And I'll use the words that Jesus said to Peter. He wasn't necessarily telling Peter this, but get behind me, Satan. And I say, I bind you and cast you out in the name of Jesus. I believe in the power of prayer is the best weapon against the evil one, and not be afraid to cast him out in Jesus' name.
0: Goes on to say, and again in John's Gospel in the 8th chapter, it says that the father of lies, there is no truth in him. And I think it's important that we understand that that's one of the main ways the evil one gets to us, is

0: is he lies to us. What are these lies that we hear that just continually go through our mind? And sometimes we've heard them for so long, we don't even recognize that they're lies, that the lie that says you're not enough, you have no value, you have no worth, you're not as good as, the lie that says it's your fault, the lie that says you can never be forgiven, the lie that says God will never forget. I mean, what is that lie that continually consumes you? That is the evil one, the father of lies. And we need to become more aware of it. In many ways, having a conversion that we recognize this battle that's taking place in us.
1: The enemy works in lies. And when I look at the young people that I've worked with, the ministry that I've done, there's kind of two lies that seem to be permeating with everybody. One, that they are alone. And that's a powerful lie when you get someone to believe that, because when you're alone, then we tend to do frantic things, things out of character in order to get some sort of consolation, some sort of like friendship. And then we see the way that like some young people act and you wonder, why are you doing that? Because that makes no sense at all. It's because they don't want to be alone. You can be moral or you can have friends. And for most of us, we will choose having friends, having companions over being moral. So being alone, that's one lie I feel that the enemy tries to get us to buy into. And the second one is that you're unlovable. You're alone and that you're unlovable. Because if you believe that you're unlovable, it'll make you we tend to treat people out of the way that we feel about ourselves. And if we believe that we're unlovable, then it's easy for me, if I don't see any worth in myself, to treat another person the same way, to treat them as if they're worthless. It's easy for me, if I believe that I'm unlovable, to stay in that place of being alone. And when we're alone, then the enemy can just whisper into our ears. And any words of affirmation that we may tend to hear will figure a way to not believe those words of affirmation because we believe the lie that we're unlovable and alone.
0: I love in Mark's gospel, Jesus is in the synagogue in Capernaum, which we were able to visit. And the scripture says that in the synagogue was a man with an unclean spirit. He cried out, "What have you to do with us, Jesus of Nazareth? Have you come to destroy us? I know who you are. You are the Holy One of God." It's interesting that the evil one, all right, we may not always know, but the evil one knew exactly who Jesus was. Jesus rebukes him and says, "Quiet, come out of him." The unclean spirit convulsed in him and with a loud cry came out of him. All were amazed and asked one another, "What is this? A new teaching with authority." This is interesting. There were lots of people in Jesus's time who were doing battle with the evil one and trying to cast out demons, but they had these rituals that they would do. They were long and they had these little trinkets that they would shake over the people and they would dance and all of these magical spells and stuff to try to break the power of the evil one. Jesus is quite different. Jesus speaks a word and the evil one obeys him. Jesus has a power and authority in him and who he was. And when Jesus spoke, the evil one shrieked and went out of him. And we need to be able to claim that.
2: I was reading the Song of Songs and there's a verse that says, "You're as lovely as Jerusalem, as awe-inspiring as bannered troops." And this just painted this interesting image in my mind of seeing this army in full battle array. And that's how the Lord sees his beloved, is this army in full battle array. And I just heard the Lord say, "The devil fears you." And I said, "What are you saying? Are you saying that this raging beast is afraid of a little flower?" And I realized that was exactly what he was saying. But later the Lord would show me that you're afraid of one who is afraid, because the power in me is greater than the power that is in the world. You know, resist the devil and he will flee from you. We don't realize how terrified the devil is of the Lord, and the Lord is in us. And so we get so frightened over someone who's actually quite frightened, and we don't realize this power that's in us.
0: I love the text in Luke's gospel. It's the 10th chapter of Luke. It says, "The 72 returned rejoicing and said, 'Lord, even the demons are subject to us because of your name.' Jesus said, 'I have observed Satan fall like lightning from the sky. Behold, I have given you the power to tread upon serpents and scorpions and upon the full force of the enemy, and nothing will harm you.'" that this is so powerful that Jesus gave them power and authority, and he's given us power.

authority. We need to realize and come to understand that the power we have over the evil one is because of Jesus. One time when I was really young in the faith, I was praying with this person, and it was kind of obvious that there was something going on with him and maybe some presence of evil in him. And I remember, again, being young and brash and not really understanding everything, I just said, you know, to the evil one, I said, "I'm just not afraid of you. Just leave him alone." And at that moment, there was just this

0: It's not in my power. It's not in my strength. It's not in my grace, but it's in the grace and the power in the name of Jesus. Our catechism actually says this. It says that we have power at baptism, that we are freed from the power of the evil one. That it's not anything that I've done, but it's what Christ has done that gives me power. And we need to be able to claim that and understand the profound change that takes place in baptism, that because I am baptized, I am in Christ. It's not just a little bit of Christ who dwells in me, that I dwell in Christ. And because of that, I have power, I have authority. And this isn't just some ethereal thing, it's this theology, but it's a lived experience that when we are tempted, when we're having struggles, we need to be able to claim that. When something is going on, I can claim that power that the Lord has given to us. The Catechism also says that every time we pray the Our Father, we're saying, deliver us from the evil one. That there is power in the Word of God. There is power and grace in what Jesus has given to us, and we need to be able to claim that. We don't need to be obsessed with the evil one. We don't need to be afraid. We just need to be aware. We need to be cognizant of the evil one. Now, there are a couple of ways that the evil one tries to get to us. And it's traditional, right? The world, the flesh, and the devil. The Catechism, speaking about St. John, it says, the consequences of original sin and of man's personal sin put the world as a whole in a sinful condition, aptly described in St. John's expression, the sin of the world. The sin of the world, structures, powers, media, systems that are opposed to the kingdom of God. And again, that there is a battle that takes place, and the evil one is going to use all of those structures to try to bring about our destruction. But it's not just the world, it's also the flesh. St. Paul often talks about this battle that's taking place between the spirit of the flesh and the spirit of God. And the more we're aware of this battle that's taking place within each one of us, and it often lives itself out in the sins of the passion, right? We want more. We go to the buffet line and we eat 10 times more than we probably should. And this desire to accumulate and to get, and the passions of lust, the passions of wealth, all of these passions, that's what Paul is talking about, the sins of the flesh. And I think this is the sin of the flesh that takes place in each one of us. It's easy for us to, the devil made me do it. But that there is some battle within the flesh, that's why Paul talks about and the saints talk about so often. I think the monks who come to this church here pray about this battle that's taking place.
1: It's really important to understand that spiritual warfare or spiritual battle is not an analogy. Paul uses like running a race, or people might use like climbing a mountain as an analogy for the Christian life, but that's not what spiritual warfare is. Spiritual warfare is a reality. This isn't just like a story fairy tale that we're using to express our faith. This is a reality, and that he's hell-bent literally on bringing us away from God. And so our response has to be serious. It needs to be deliberate, and it needs to not give him too much credence, but also know that we have an enemy, right? Scripture says, be sober and watchful, for your enemy roams around the earth like a prowling lion looking for someone to devour. That's a serious, sobering statement. And we have to take it seriously, at the same time understanding that it's a creature. The devil is a creature. God is all powerful, totally. And that a victory was won completely and totally on the cross. And that victory was given to the church and should be realized in our life.
2: The reality of the devil is real. I mean, he really exists. And sometimes when I see myself being threatened, you know, with bad thoughts or doing something wrong, I know it's the devil trying to get at me. And that's when I have this great feeling I can appeal to the Holy Spirit. You come on, Holy Spirit, come to me. Put some armor on me and keep that. I'm going to use some bad words.
1: I'm glad you did.
2: Keep him away from me. The devil is real.
0: And again, this is not just pie in the sky, but it's at the moment. The next time you're with your children and they've done something that's wrong, or you're with a spouse or somebody in work and you find yourself getting frustrated and angry, that is a moment. That moment right there is a moment of grace. That's a moment of metanoia, of conversion, that I can give in to the sinfulness

0: of the flesh or the evil one, the way he wants me to lash out or say something that I'm ultimately going to regret, take a piece of cake when I probably shouldn't, ultimately I'm going to regret. At that moment, there is grace available. This isn't just an idea. There is grace available for us to receive and experience power over the evil one. And then the final one is the evil one. So the world, the flesh, and the devil, the evil one and his dominions trying to defeat and trying to kill us. The best way for us to have protection and power over the evil one is obviously to be in Christ. And if we're being tempted to just say, you know, in the name of Jesus, I'm just not going to give in to that. But also actually to live, it's self-evident, but to live a moral life. That to the degree that I'm living a moral life and I'm living a life of virtue, it doesn't, if you will, open doors for the evil one to come to us. So, you know, if you're looking at pornography, or if you're not being faithful, or you're giving in to the spirit of lust or gluttony or gossip or lying or whatever it is, that we open up doors that allow the evil one to get to us. We need to be able to close those doors so that the evil one doesn't have the power to get to us. What's important for us, though, and I can't stress this enough, is that we ought not be afraid, but the Lord has given us power, He's given us grace, He's given us victory. And we find that victory most clearly in the resurrection of Jesus.
1: The opposition is satanic, first of all, because back in chapter 4, at the conclusion of the temptation narrative, Luke says that Satan departed, awaiting a more opportune time. Satan disappears from the narrative entirely from that point. His underlings, the minions, the demons appear from time to time in exorcism stories, but not Satan. He returns at the top of 21, which is the beginning of the Passion narrative. So now you know that the entire Passion from Luke's point of view is the closure of that battle that started in the desert. It's happening in Jerusalem here precisely because of Old Testament prophecy, importantly, the prophecy about the Mount of Olives. That's where the satanic battle comes to its climax. And Jesus wins, in a sense, by looking like he's lost.

0: The greatest victory of the evil one was death. The loss, the separation, the pain, the suffering, the finality of it all. I imagine the evil one was dancing. As Jesus' body was taken off the cross and was laid on a cold stone, the evil one thought the victory had been won. And then, early in the morning, Mary Magdalene, who was suffering the loss of Jesus whom she loved, Scripture says, gets up early in the morning as the sun is rising, walking through the streets of Jerusalem, walking ultimately to a cemetery. She just wants to be close to him. She just wants to be able to sit next to the tomb where Jesus was. And yet we know the story that she comes and she arrives to the tomb and the tomb is empty.
1: You just want to scream, like almost scream like that. Your anthem is like, the tomb is empty, right? None of this matters, you know, whatever it is. None of this matters. And I think like, we know that we're fulfilled in having a relationship with God right now and we're so joyful, but we're so happy because we get to spend our eternity with him.
0: The resurrection is the final victory, the final power over the evil one, over death. Oh, death, where is your victory? Oh, death, where is your sting? That in Jesus' resurrection, that all will rise. It's not merely Jesus that broke the power of the evil one, but Jesus broke the power of the evil one for all baptized Christians. That when Jesus arises, those who are in Christ will also arise with him. The resurrection of Jesus is the final victory for each one of us. That as we run the race well, as we do our best to love the Lord, to serve, to honor him, to love one another, one day we too will arise with Jesus. The evil one will have no more power over us. We claim the victory that has been given to us in Jesus. O death, where is your victory? O death, where is your sting? Let us pray. Come, Holy Spirit. Lord Jesus, your power and your grace continues to be poured forth in us. Lord Jesus, we ask that your Holy Spirit would come upon us and that you would fill us with your grace and your power. That by your anointing, the evil one has no more power, has no more authority over us. Jesus, we pray that by your grace, that we're able to recognize how the evil one tries to tempt us, how it tries to lead us away, but by your power, we have victory. Jesus, come with your Holy Spirit. We are more than victors. We make this prayer in your name, Jesus, the Father, the Son, the Holy Spirit. Amen.

0: Welcome to another great edition of Beacons of Light. Joining me today is Don Escott and Mike Nunnery, two longtime volunteers at St. Vincent de Paul. And they've been a part of our work before the pandemic, through the pandemic, and now we're coming hopefully out of the pandemic. And I'm so blessed to have them on the show because they... You put the rubber on the road, right?
1: Try.
0: I had to pull them out of St. Vincent de Paul today.
2: Absolutely.
0: That they would be coming. Tell us, what's your favorite part of serving at St. Vincent de Paul, Dawn?
1: The smile on the people's face. We know everything we touch brings love and hope to whoever gets the sandwich that we make, the meals that are made, or just the smile, to get a smile back from somebody who's had a bit of a rough time.
0: Yeah.
1: It's a blessing, and it happens every time I'm there.
0: And Mike, it happens every day, but I've seen you there at Christmas and Easter and Thanksgiving.
2: Well,
0: and
2: it's part of my life now.
0: Yeah.
2: It's part of my life. I guess what happened is that I was sitting in church one Sunday and we were talking about service and so forth, and I was saying to myself, when do we ever serve? And then I started looking around, and every time I look on TV, I would see St. Vincent de Paul doing these emergencies and doing situations when it was cold, and they were actually helping people. So I decided to investigate. So I went to meet Miss Deshay, and she took me around the whole operation there at the kitchen part, and I was able to see that this is where God has called me to be for a while. And so I'm kind of like on an appointment, you know? And I just love the people. I love the people that we work with. I love the staff. Miss Denise and her staff is just tremendous people
1: amazing.
2: And amazing work they do.
1: Thursday.
2: James and so forth and so on. And I try not to miss the days that I'm assigned. And basically, that's every day that we're allowed to come.
1: That's true.
0: But and you said, he don't, Don, he
1: no,
0: doesn't
1: he
0: know.
1: Doesn't.

0: It's
1: and you don't miss either.
2: When we have to miss, we have to miss. But this is a priority for me. I tell my wife, number one in my life right now is, of course, I have a little ministry in the morning. That's number one. And number two is St. Vincent de Paul. And so don't get in the way of St. Vincent de Paul. Matter of fact, I have judges now scheduling my court appointments around the St. Vincent de Paul schedule.
1: That is great.
0: Who makes more sandwiches?
2: Oh, well, we try to make sandwiches. We're the sandwich brigade, and so we make the sandwiches. And, of course, we do whatever we're called upon to do, but we call ourselves sandwich experts now. So there it is. We never thought 20 years ago, you know, when I was pursuing the legal profession, that I would end up being a sandwich expert.
1: Yes, indeed.
2: For St. Vincent de Paul.
1: Yes, indeed.
2: And that is wonderful.
1: So how do you describe a sandwich expert there, Dawn? You've seen Mike in action. You've been in action. What's important to put together a great sandwich?
0: The love that you put in it. But we make 80 sandwiches per tray, and if you count them out appropriately, you pile them four high, you can fold them up and fill a tray, right?
2: And
0: we do about seven.
2: And we feel
0: trays.
2: Like when I make a sandwich, I have this little kid in mind who's gonna open the sandwich up and gonna say, "Golly, Mom, look at this meat. It looks lovely." And so occasionally I'll put a little extra meat in the sandwiches.
0: He
2: I'm
0: does.
2: Letting you know on the camera that
1: yeah.
2: I will put a little extra
1: I'm
2: meat in
1: I'm glad you did. It's Miss Denise you gotta worry about, not me.
0: He calls it a club. They get a club sandwich.
2: But we enjoy that, and of course the bags. But more importantly is that family we have of the volunteers. We all love each other. It's just, and when one is missing, you know, it's like, where is so-and-so? You know, we care about each other. Yeah. And we develop really a family there. And so we have a commitment to the people that come on a regular basis. They have that character thing working. You know, we want to do, we realize we're working for people, to people, but we're working under God. So we do everything we can to be excellent with whatever we do. So we're proud of our sandwiches.
1: Yes, indeed. Well, you should be, right, Dawn?
2: We're proud of our sandwiches.
0: Well, and while we're doing that, somebody else is packing the bag with a drink, a protein, a snack.
2: Fruit. I mean, it's amazing.
0: So they get the sandwich and the bag.
2: When you think about it, Mike, you know this. So they get a hot meal. At 11:30, they get a bag and they get a sandwich. Now, if you're truly homeless, that'll hold you for 24 hours.
1: Right.
2: And you can come back at 11:30 and we'll do the same thing all over again. The best thing I've learned about St. Vincent de Paul is we never close. We never close. The work is never done. Anytime we leave, we've never finished anything, okay? Only thing we've done is put it in motion for the next day or the next time we get together. And it's just an ongoing 24 hours. I mean, it's just ongoing. Only time I can remember in the five plus years I've been there, I'm working on 6 years now, that we've not served was Ida, the only day. And it was impossible to do it on Ida, but God blessed the people to come back the day after Ida, and we were able to feed them.
1: And actually, Ida, we did. The volunteers didn't serve, but some of us staff was there, and we kind of, we provided something. Yeah.
2: And that's a beautiful thing.
1: Yeah. So it is, it's remarkable. And, you know, you mentioned Miss Denise. That's the one you'd get in trouble with, right, Dawn?
0: Oh, yeah.
1: And I'm the one that when somebody sees me in the parking lot coming from a meeting or going to a meeting, if it's like after our service time, it's like, "Dude, can you give me a brown bag of supper?" I said, "Oh, yeah." And I go in there.
2: Find
1: what you
2: out
1: doing,
2: you
1: Denise?
2: Can,
1: what
2: huh?
1: you doing? We got rules. We got this, right, you know? You can't say
0: they
1: no.
0: Do hold us, they do hold us to the rules.
2: We had a guy in there the other day. He was living upstairs, and he just came down and sat by our table, and he wanted a sandwich. And I looked at him, and I knew what the rules were. And so we have to follow the rules, because if you don't have order in a situation like that, you're going to have chaos.
1: Right.
2: And so I respect Denise's rules, and whatever she says, we try to honor them to the T.
1: Right.
2: Because she's nothing but love.
1: Right.
2: Okay? She's
0: That's
2: nothing
0: true.
2: But love.
1: Oh, yeah.
2: Okay?
1: You're right. And she, you know, I know in the past, you know, I've had volunteers when, you know, we have to get 300, 400, 500 people through the line. And, you know, you can't pick your dessert. We wish you could pick your dessert, and we want you to have a pleasurable thing.
0: Absolutely.
1: But I've got an 80-year-old grandmother that's coming there because she's raising her grandchildren, and she's at the end of the line.
2: Right.
1: And so we need to get them. So
2: moving.
1: A lot of times, if I'm on the line, I just give them whatever dessert. Maybe Miss Denise says, "Oh, you can't do that. It's going to hold up the whole line. You're going to make." But you just.
0: But every now and then, just a little.
1: Oh, yeah.
0: Just a little.
1: You got

0: to. That's what the ministry is.
1: My God, I have a rule, and I think I employ that rule with all of the volunteers. If we're going to make a mistake, let's make it on the side of more grace and not less grace.
0: Oh, yeah.
1: Within reason. Right. Within reason. Within reason. But we just want to love on these people, man.
0: You just can't do too much of that, huh, Dawn?
2: All of them. You can't do too much, because I'm going to say it again. It touches the heart of so many people, what St. Vincent de Paul does.
0: Yes.
2: And I'll say, no child should live without food or a bed. Nobody should. You wish nobody would be homeless. But I think Mike told me once, we're going to always serve the poor.
1: Yeah, the Bible
2: and that's what St. Vincent
1: does. Will always be with us.
0: Yeah. Yes, indeed.
1: And that's why I know I'll always have a job. And so from a selfish standpoint, you know, I know that it's a win-win-win.
0: It is.
1: I told somebody the other day, as long as there's a St. Vincent de Paul, I'll never be bored a day in my life.
2: I got something to do, man.
1: And it touches God's heart. Whenever you do to the least of these, that's what God, you make God smile. Anytime you make God smile, Mike, the way you're smiling right now, God smiles like that when we're at St. Vincent de Paul.
0: And that's a great way to end this segment. We're smiling, and when we come back, we'll talk about all the smiles we make possible at St. Vincent de Paul.
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0: Welcome back. We're talking with Dawn Escott. Where'd Mike go? We got to go find a search party. He's probably doing St. Vincent de Paul work. I think I can hear him laughing off camera.
2: There.
0: Yeah. No doubt about it. You see his energy. I see your energy. It's more than just making sandwiches. It's about those individuals we're blessed to serve, isn't it, Dawn?
2: It absolutely is. My daughter did a thing on the homeless, and I started checking into it. And then I found St. Vincent de Paul. So this was actually in 2014, this kind of started. But we know that everybody that comes through there is truly given the mission of what St. Vincent de Paul speaks of. And as I was telling you, people want to know that they're helping, that they're actually doing something, and you actually know you're touching somebody's life. I work with some young people, and I always say, make a difference.
0: Yes.
2: I know that what we do as a group at St. Vincent de Paul makes a difference in people's lives. Right. And we talk about ripples, like when you throw a rock in a lake and it ripples out. The simple smile that you give to that person that walks through the dining room that day, or the child that gets the Easter basket at Easter. 4,000 Easter baskets were given away this Easter. Did any child not have an Easter basket? And Christmas. I don't even know the number of gifts that were given away from
0: over
2: Christmas.
0: Over 6,000.
2: 6,000.
0: Yeah, 3,000 plus children. Yeah.
2: Can you imagine?
0: Yeah. So great.
2: And we know we're doing something good, and those that work there, volunteer there, our friends come with us. So they get to learn about it, the good that's done, and they get to spread the word.
0: Yep.
2: So, Mike, it's just, if everybody can do just a little bit, we could help so many people.
0: Yes.
2: And that's what St. Vincent de Paul does. And that's what it is to me. A bed and food. And my friends that do the, the service where they bring the food?
0: Manna giver. To the shelter.
2: I have some tennis team friends and the whole team.
0: Yeah.
2: So they have a night and they all share it.
0: Yeah.
2: Anyway, it's just a blessing, and I'm blessed to be there, and I'm I'm blessed to have Mike, who y'all see in a little bit, always with me.
0: Yeah, it's

0: It's really wonderful to see people coming together. You're right. It is like that rippling pond, because those ripples, you know, they make a difference.
1: They do make a difference. Just a smile. There was one of the nicest, well, you meet all kind of nice people, but it was a family that came through for Easter. The gentleman had actually written a book. He'd had a dream about God. He wrote a book. Wow. He illustrated the book. His wife got it on Amazon. So if these people, just a little bit of positivity to things, they can reach out and hopefully become productive members of the community. Just giving that hands up, which I understand many do leave St. Vincent de Paul and become very productive.
0: Right.
1: So, well, blessing.
0: And that's the word. I mean, it's all about, you know, making the world a better place. And you're right, just a little bit. Making sandwiches is a big deal because of the thousands and thousands and thousands of sandwiches that you make every year. That's lives.
1: I started to sit down and do the math. And I got overwhelmed because it's several hundred we make on Thursdays. And they make them on Mondays. And they make them on Saturdays.
0: Right.
1: And the thing, it's such a small commitment. So if you're out there, look into it and come help us.
0: That's right.
1: It's a two-hour commitment.
0: That's it.
1: One day a week, 2 days a week, whatever you can give.
0: Yeah.
1: Anyway. Make a sandwich.
0: Well, the world is a wonderful place. There's some bad in the world, but there's so much more good. And the good is with you, with Mike, with all of the people that want to give back and to give a gift. It's a simple gift, but it's a big gift because it's a message of love, right?
1: Right. And it is the love. You can tell, because I hug people. COVID kind of messed up mine, but I love a hug.
0: Yes.
1: And sometimes, back to that ripple thing.
0: Right.
1: A small hug can set somebody's day off grandly.
0: Yes, it can.
1: Or just help it. Just a smile.
0: Oh, yeah.
1: A smile. Yeah. Everything St. Vincent de Paul. I'm thinking about the prescriptions now. I mean, I go to get a prescription filled and it's like, you gotta
0: be
1: kidding
0: goodness.
1: Me. Yeah, everything we do, and things are getting so hard. So it's even going to be harder on those that you serve now.
0: Yeah.
1: Oh, it's nuts. I went to buy bacon. It's like, well, we're not having bacon this week. it's crazy.
0: It is crazy. And, you know, I think as, you know, as a community, as a state, a country, what a better way to tell somebody that may, I always say the most important thing we do is give hope. And without hope, the people that come to us in need have nothing. They need God, and once they have that hope and know there's a tomorrow, it's a difference, isn't it?
1: You're so right, Mike. You're so right. They have a reason to wake up tomorrow.
0: Yeah.
1: And again, every little bit helps them do that.
0: Yes.
1: We can see that even here in Baton Rouge, the homeless, it's becoming a bit more of an issue.
0: Right.
1: And it's kind of spreading out in the city where we're seeing more and more.
0: Right.
1: But you can see why it's happening.
0: Right.
1: So if there was no St. Vincent de Paul, I don't know what these people would do.
0: Look,
1: what would you do?
0: Well,
1: where
0: said
1: would they
0: it.
1: Go?
0: I mean, 20,000 guest nights of shelter for men, women, and children and families.
1: Right.
0: And what we were able to do with that was not only get individuals off of the streets and prevent that unsheltered homelessness, but they were able to leave our shelter in a more positive way. Affordable permanent housing. We believe in housing first. Get people into housing, help them find employment. There are a lot of jobs out there. And I think from that standpoint, that's how you keep hope alive.
1: You're so right, Mike.
0: Because
1: you can't go to a job if you have no place to clean yourself.
0: Right.
1: Or clothes to wear.
0: Right.
1: And I do see lots of donations as far as that kind of stuff goes to St. Vincent de Paul. So that's a blessing. And the stores are full of reasonable stuff for those that, the working poor, I think Michael calls it. And we have lots of that too.
0: Right, right.
1: Because you don't have to be homeless to eat, to come to the shelter and eat.
0: That's exactly right.
1: You're
0: I think
1: welcome,
0: you hit it.
1: And in my
0: earlier segment, I mentioned the grandmother waiting in line for the meal. And you know, it's something that I know that Mike has seen, you have seen. The numbers are heavier at the end of the month.
1: Yes,
0: in the
1: sir.
0: Beginning of my life, yes, I've been sir. There 33 years, and that's been consistent because people, that grandmother's

0: waiting for that Social Security deposit. That grandmother or that mother may be, you know, waiting for that food stamp chips.
1: Right.
0: Yeah, that electronic deposit. Because it doesn't go as far as it used to.
1: Well, no, it doesn't for us. So you know it doesn't
0: right.
1: for them.
0: That's exactly
1: you
0: right.
1: You know it doesn't.
0: Because the basics are just so critical.
1: And that's true. It's not just adults who come through.
0: Right.
1: There are children. There are grandmothers with children.
0: Right.
1: There's the single mother with the three children that
0: right.
1: come through.
0: Right.
1: And you want to grab them all and hug them and take care of them. But all you can do
0: is what
1: reach
0: you can
1: out
0: do.
1: Is what you can do.
0: That,
1: and if we would all do that,
0: we'd make the world
1: a better place. Yeah.
0: Well, Dawn, thank
1: happy
0: you
1: place.
0: So much. Yeah, good, happy place.
1: Happy place.
0: Thank you so much for being
1: well,
0: on
1: Mike,
0: this show.
1: Thank you.
0: We're
1: going to
0: get
1: having
0: Mike
1: me.
0: Back on
1: okay.
0: in the next segment. And you're welcome to stay in the back and watch
1: I'm
0: Mike.
1: I'm going to watch Mike.
0: Because you know he's going to shine. And when we come back,
1: yes,
0: Mike
1: Nunnery
0: will join us, and we'll have a great ending of this show.

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2: Joy March for Babies, a mother of a movement.
3: Frederick Ozanam is the founder of the St. Vincent de Paul Society, and Frederick was a law student when he founded the society, became a law professor and an active attorney, and what a wonderful person that wanted to share God's love with those in need. And Mike, you're an attorney. And
4: let's say amen to that lawyer, huh?
3: Yeah,
4: because
3: amen.
4: Most people want to kill lawyers, but we have to take our hat off to him. And I didn't know that
3: we visited,
4: before the show.
3: And
4: you know what's amazing? I've been practicing law about 40 years now.
3: Yes, sir.
4: And that's the last thing I want to do when I come to St. Vincent de Paul is go to your legal department.
3: That's
4: I realize
3: right.
4: you have a legal department,
3: right,
4: but I've
3: right.
4: never stepped foot in there
3: that,
4: because
3: I
4: already know what that's about. And so I wanted to get away from that.
3: Yeah.
4: And so when me and my wife decided, actually, we decided in 2017, I think, is the first time we came by, and I ended up starting, and then I ended up talking her into coming, and so forth and so on. So we are a team.
3: Yes, indeed.
4: In the sense of the holidays, we're almost always there together. If we're not out of town, we're going to be at St.
3: Vincent
4: de Paul.
3: And I see. I'm the witness to that. Christmas, Thanksgiving.
4: And my wife works pretty much full time over with the uniform division
3: yes.
4: over on Plank Road.
3: Yes.
4: So she's deeply involved in that.
3: Yes.
4: And she is the Catholic in the family, by the way.
3: Yes, Mike. Yes. I understand.
4: She's a member of St. Vincent, St. Francis Xavier.
3: Oh, what a wonderful parish.
4: And she's gotten me going now, and I've been going now for the last couple of years with her pretty much on a regular basis. I tell her I want to come twice a month so I don't get too caught up because I'm a Baptist, you see.
3: Yes. And you know, and you know, it's all about everybody
4: Jesus
3: coming together.
4: And
3: it's
4: love,
3: Jesus.
4: And
3: it's
4: love.
3: We're under one umbrella, right, Mike?
4: John 14:6,
3: you know,
4: I'm the way, the truth, and the life. And we all believe that. No man can get to God except through Jesus Christ. And so the Catholics believe that, the Baptists believe that, all Christians, that's the foundation of our faith, you know.
3: Yes, indeed. Well, since all these years you've been doing this at St. Vincent de Paul, when I see you, I don't hear a message from God. You've got some quote, some

0: it, you know, something you share with me that has something to do with God. And you know, you're always very complimentary of me, and I always shy back with it. You know that because you know, with God, we can never do too much. Isn't that right, Mike?
1: See, the whole thing is to glorify God and not glorify each other.
0: That's right.
1: You know, what we're doing is what we're supposed to do.
0: Exactly.
1: If we're truly children of God, if we truly love, if we truly are obedient, there's nowhere else to go but serve.
0: That's right.
1: And I'm just so glad that I was able to find this position here with St. Vincent de Paul in that it is just there.
0: Yep.
1: And all you got to do is to come, people. We can use you any day, any time. There is something to do at St. Vincent de Paul.
0: That's right.
1: St. Vincent de Paul is a We Never Close operation.
0: That's right.
1: And you cover the gamut, pretty much. The whole human life
0: That's
1: is being,
0: exactly right.
1: being handled there.
0: That's no doubt. And, you know, in the earlier segment, we talked about Miss Denise, but we've got Miss Aura May. We got Miss Hilda. We've got a great crew of women. That and James and just a lot of people.
1: You've
0: that
1: got some devoted,
0: small,
1: dedicated people.
0: Yeah.
1: They work hard, Mike. I'm gonna tell you, they work hard and they keep us straight, you know. And we just love on each other, you know. There's never been a problem that we wasn't able to resolve. I mean, rather rapidly, because everybody's on the same page.
0: Right.
1: We're all doing the same thing. We're all trying to get to the same place.
0: Right.
1: And it's a love store, okay?
0: Yeah, yeah.
1: Let's just say St. Vincent de Paul is a love store. I sent that out this morning, as a matter of fact. My wife and I, we have a little ministry. We send out scriptures and inspirations every morning.
0: Yeah,
1: and one of the thoughts we sent out this morning was, if you spend all day in a candy store, you're going to come out of there smelling like candy.
0: That's
1: You spend all day in a flower store, you're going to come out of there smelling
0: That's
1: like flowers.
0: Right.
1: So if
0: that's
1: you spend all day with God, you're going to have love all around you,
0: that's
1: man.
0: It.
1: And that's all God is love.
0: Absolute
1: love.
0: That's it.
1: He was love before the foundation of the earth.
0: That's right.
1: He was loving on the Son before he even thought about us. Okay?
0: That's right. That's exactly right. And you know, that's a theme that we often say, sharing God's love with those in need. That's what the mission of the St. Vincent de Paul Society is to reach out and share God's love. That's important.
1: And there's so many positives, because it's a win-win-win.
0: Yeah.
1: I come out of there feeling more enriched than I did when I went in. You know, every time I leave there, I know God's heart is smiling. I know we're reaching these people. And when I leave out of there, I just say like, wow, you know, here I am. And I never thought a wretch like me would be doing the kind of work that I'm doing, serving people. In other words, I believe in Colossians 3:23. Anything you do, you should do it willingly, and you should do it under God and not under man, okay?
0: Yes, indeed.
1: So we're really working for God.
0: Oh, yeah.
1: And God says if you loan to the poor, he's the boss. He says if you loan to the poor, he'll repay you.
0: That's right.
1: So who do you want to owe you, Michael? Do I want you to owe me, or do I want God to owe me, okay?
0: Yes, indeed.
1: And when you are his child, you can hold him to his promises. And he's true. He's never been unfaithful.
0: That's
1: and he
0: right.
1: never will be unfaithful. And he's going to always provide, too. No matter how hard the times get, I promise you, God is going to be Jehovah Jireh. He's going to always provide for his people.
0: Right.
1: And the least of these, he's more concerned about them than he is you and I.
0: That, yes, indeed.
1: But he loves us all because he said God so loved the world, right?
0: He loved the whole
1: world.
0: Well, amen. Because it's, you know, he has asked us to bring his love and hope into the world to people who are looking for that. Through the years, I know you've interacted with a lot of our guests. And when you've interacted, what has that meant to you? And how has that recharge your spiritual batteries?
1: Mike, I'm going to tell you, when I first started, that was the motivation behind me starting. As you know, I started on the line, you know, and I fell in love with the people.
0: Yep.
1: I was able to communicate with the people. In a sense, I, along with others, we uplifted it a little bit because we took a 3-star operation and turned it into a 4-star operation.
0: Right.
1: I actually got tips from some of the patrons. You believe me when I tell you?
0: I believe
1: we would clean the tables behind them. We would try to put families together, and I made a special effort. We need a table for a family of 6 or a family of 7.
0: Right.
1: So we was trying to give them the excellent service, man, that God wants us to do.
0: Yeah.
1: But the whole thing is when you see their eyes light up, and they just seem to have hope, you know, as you said earlier, this whole operation is about hope and the future. And what I love to see, to be quite frank with you, I love to come there and see some of the people that are not there.
0: Right.
1: That was there, that have graduated, that have got a promotion.
0: Right.
1: They're no longer homeless. You know, they've got one of these houses that you all have helped put them in.
0: Right.
1: They've gotten jobs. And you should see the face of some of those men.

0: in that are working and that are living there now.
1: Yeah, yeah.
0: When they come and say, man, I got me an apartment today and now I got a job. I mean, they are excited about life. And that's what this is all about, man.
1: Yeah.
0: We're supposed to give love. I mean, God gives us blessings so that we can become blessings.
1: Yes, indeed.
0: And that's the only reason that I'm there at St. Vincent de Paul. And my wife, you know, we've been married for 44 years, so.
1: Congratulations.
0: She's the boss, okay?
1: Yeah, I understand.
0: And so she gives me permission.
1: Yeah, I'm behind you a little bit. Me and my wife, 30 years, and you're right.
0: Yeah.
1: Well, Mike, we're about to end the show, and I want to tell you what a blessing you are. We had Dawn on the show today. She's such a blessing. And I would tell everyone out in the audience, if you want to get involved and become a blessing to someone in need like Dawn and Mike and his wonderful wife and all the people involved at St. Vincent de Paul, get involved. Visit us at svdpbr.org and see how you can volunteer and make the wonderful bright light of Christ come to life for those in need.
0: Amen.
1: Amen.
0: Amen.
1: We'll see you again next week on Beacons of Life.

0: field. 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Mike Piazza with a home run off of Trevor.
1: Hi, this is Mike Piazza, Baseball Hall of Famer, and you're watching Catholic Faith Network. God bless.

In the name of the Father, and of the Son, and of the Holy Spirit, amen. You expired, Jesus, but the source of life gushed forth for souls, and the ocean of mercy opened up for the whole world. O fount of life, unfathomable divine mercy, envelop the whole world and empty yourself out upon us. O blood and water, which gushed forth from the heart of Jesus as a fountain of mercy for us, I trust in you. O blood and water, which gushed forth from the heart of Jesus as a fountain of mercy for us, I trust in you. O blood and water, which gushed forth from the heart of Jesus as a fountain of mercy for us, I trust in you. Our Father, who art in heaven, hallowed be thy name. Thy kingdom come, thy will be done on earth as it is in heaven. Give us this day our daily bread, and forgive us our trespasses, as we forgive those who trespass against us. And lead us not into temptation, but deliver us from evil. Amen. Hail Mary, full of grace, the Lord is with thee. Blessed art thou among women, and blessed is the fruit of thy womb, Jesus. Holy Mary, Mother of God, pray for us sinners now and at the hour of our death. Amen. I believe in God, the Father Almighty, Creator of heaven and earth, and in Jesus Christ, his only Son, our Lord, who was conceived by the Holy Spirit, born of the Virgin Mary, suffered under Pontius Pilate, was crucified, died, and was buried. He descended into hell. On the third day, he rose again from the dead. He ascended into heaven and is seated at the right hand of God, the Father Almighty. From there, he will come to judge the living and the dead. I believe in the Holy Spirit, the Holy Catholic Church, the communion of saints, the forgiveness of sins, the resurrection of the body, and life everlasting. Amen. Eternal Father, I offer you the body and blood, soul and divinity of your dearly beloved Son, our Lord Jesus Christ, in atonement for our sins and those of the whole world. For the sake of his sorrowful passion, have mercy on us and on the whole world. For the sake of his sorrowful passion, have mercy on us.

0: and on the whole world. For the sake of his sorrowful passion, have mercy on us and on the whole world. For the sake of his sorrowful passion, have mercy on us and on the whole world. For the sake of his sorrowful passion, have mercy on us and on the whole world. For the sake of his sorrowful passion, have mercy on us and on the whole world. For the sake of his sorrowful passion, have mercy on us and on the whole world. For the sake of his sorrowful passion, have mercy on us and on the whole world. For the sake of his sorrowful passion, have mercy on us and on the whole world. For the sake of his sorrowful passion, have mercy on us and on the whole world. Eternal Father, I offer you the body and blood, soul and divinity of your dearly beloved Son, our Lord Jesus Christ, in atonement for our sins and those of the whole world. For the sake of his sorrowful passion, have mercy on us and on the whole world. For the sake of his sorrowful passion, have mercy on us and on the whole world. For the sake of his sorrowful passion, have mercy on us and on the whole world. For the sake of his sorrowful passion, have mercy on us and on the whole world. For the sake of his sorrowful passion, have mercy on us and on the whole world. For the sake of his sorrowful passion, have mercy on us and on the whole world. For the sake of his sorrowful passion, have mercy on us and on the whole world. For the sake of his sorrowful passion, have mercy on us and on the whole world. For the sake of his sorrowful passion, have mercy on us and on the whole world. For the sake of his sorrowful passion, have mercy on us and on the whole world. Eternal Father, I offer you the body and blood, soul and divinity of your dearly beloved Son, our Lord Jesus Christ, in atonement for our sins and those of the whole world. For the sake of his sorrowful passion, have mercy on us and on the whole world. For the sake of his sorrowful passion, have mercy on us and on the whole world. For the sake of his sorrowful passion, have mercy on us and on the whole world. For the sake of his sorrowful passion, have mercy on us and on the whole world. For the sake of his sorrowful passion, have mercy on us and on the whole world. For the sake of his sorrowful passion, have mercy on us and on the whole world. For the sake of his sorrowful passion, have mercy on us and on the whole world. For the sake of his sorrowful passion, have mercy on us and on the whole world. For the sake of his sorrowful passion, have mercy on us and on the whole world. For the sake of his sorrowful passion, have mercy on us and on the whole world. Eternal Father, I offer you the body and blood, soul and divinity of your dearly beloved Son, our Lord Jesus Christ, in atonement for our sins and those of the whole world. For the sake of his sorrowful passion, have mercy on us and on the whole world. For the sake of his sorrowful passion, have mercy on us and on the whole world. For the sake of his sorrowful passion, have mercy on us and on the whole world. For the sake of his sorrowful passion, have mercy on us and on the whole world. For the sake of his sorrowful passion, have mercy on us and on the whole world. For the sake of his sorrowful passion, have mercy on us and on the whole world. For the sake of his sorrowful passion, have mercy on us and on the whole world. For the sake of his sorrowful passion, have mercy on us and on the whole world. For the sake of his sorrowful passion, have mercy on us and on the whole world. For the sake of his sorrowful passion, have mercy on us and on the whole world. Eternal Father, I offer you the body and blood, soul and divinity of your dearly beloved Son, our Lord Jesus Christ, in atonement for our sins and those of the whole world. For the sake of his sorrowful passion, have mercy on us and on the whole world. For the sake of his sorrowful passion, have mercy on us and on the whole world. For the sake of his sorrowful passion, have mercy on us and on the whole world. For the sake of his sorrowful passion, have mercy on us and on the whole world. For the sake of his sorrowful passion, have mercy on us and on the whole world. For the sake of his sorrowful passion, have mercy on us and on the whole world. For the sake of his sorrowful passion, have mercy on us and on the whole world. For the sake of his sorrowful passion, have mercy on us and on the whole world. For the sake of his sorrowful passion, have mercy on us and on the whole world. For the sake of his sorrowful passion, have mercy on us and on the whole world. Holy God, Holy Mighty One, Holy Immortal One, have mercy on us and on the whole world. Holy God, Holy Mighty One, Holy Immortal One, have mercy on us and on the whole world. Holy God, Holy Mighty One, Holy Immortal One, have mercy on us and on the whole world. Eternal God, in whom mercy is endless and the treasury of compassion inexhaustible, look kindly upon us and increase your mercy in us, that in difficult moments we might not despair nor become despondent, but with great confidence submit ourselves to your holy will, which is love and mercy itself. In the name of the Father, and of the Son, and of the Holy Spirit. Amen.
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1: Mary's Meals is a simple, practical work of love carried out in the name of Mary, the Mother of Jesus. 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And yet millions today are hungry, waiting for that possibility to eat and to go to school. 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
5: 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Mets win. 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
6: Hi, this is Mike Piazza, Baseball Hall of Famer, and you're watching Catholic Faith Network. God bless.
7: St. Thomas Aquinas was born circa 1225 in the region around Naples. He was born to an influential family, one of the youngest of some 9 children. At the age of 5, he went to live and study at the nearby Benedictine monastery of Monte Cassino. Then, at the age of 16, he enrolled in the University of Naples to pursue a course of liberal arts. There, he met a recently founded religious community, the Order of Preachers, or Dominicans, and he resolved to join their ranks. After overcoming his family's objections to his entry, they had plans for him to become an influential abbot, St. Thomas took the friar's habit and continued to pursue his studies in Paris and Cologne for another 11 years. He actually spent part of that time as a student of St. Albert the Great, another leading light of the Middle Ages. In 1256, St. Thomas was fully accredited as a theologian and began his career as a teacher. He served in a variety of European universities, in the papal curia, and in the convents of his own order. So he spent time in Cologne, in Naples, in Orvieto, in Rome, and in Paris. St. Thomas's holiness is hidden but beautiful. When grappling with vexing theological questions about the Eucharist, he was known to rest his head on the tabernacle in supplication. On another occasion, the Lord appeared to him to commend him for his work, saying, "Well, you have written of me, Thomas. What would you have in return?" St. Thomas is said to have responded, "Nothing but thyself, O Lord. Nothing but thyself." St. Thomas labored generously throughout his life, but his days ended in a peculiar silence. On December 6th, 1273, he had a mystical experience that led him to set down his pens. When asked why, he responded, "Compared to what I have seen, everything I have written is as so much straw." St. Thomas died on March 7th, 1274, while on a journey in service of the Universal Church. He was canonized in 1323 in recognition of his life of great learning and sanctity. St. Thomas is especially well known and remembered for the wisdom which he demonstrated in his philosophical and theological works. His intellectual legacy has enriched the church almost beyond compare. St. Thomas is also remembered for purity and chastity, which he possessed to perfection. He is said to have preserved a kind of cherubic innocence throughout his life. St. Thomas is regarded as the common doctor of the church, a safe and sure guide, as one who gives most eloquent expression to the church's faith and

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For readings, podcasts, and more videos like this, go to Aquinas101.com. 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
8: Is faith unreasonable? Is it contrary to reason or in tension with it? St. Thomas Aquinas in the 13th century gave a lot of thought to these questions. But before speaking about Aquinas, it will be helpful to identify three fundamental mistakes about the relation between faith and reason. The first is skepticism. That is, the view that faith in itself is irrational or contrary to reason. Someone might say, well, faith cannot be proved, so it's irrational. Or, science has disproved religion. The second mistake is the flip side of this, and we call it fideism. This view agrees that faith is opposed to reason, and it says, well, that's not a problem. Let's just stick with faith. So a fideist might say something like, all we really need is the Bible, so stop worrying about what reason or science might claim. Now there's a third mistake. That's to say that faith is purely subjective. On this view, faith is only true for me. It's purely personal and interior. Now, against these three errors, St. Thomas Aquinas argues, first, that faith and reason are never truly in conflict. This is because there is a fundamental unity of truth, which is based on the order of reality. There cannot be something that is true according to faith, and at the same time, false according to reason or science. And likewise, truth is not purely subjective, nor is it merely private or personal. Because ultimately, the truth is based on something outside of the mind, that is, on reality. Now, because God is the source of reality, of everything that exists, he is the ultimate source of the light of reason, and also of divine revelation and the light of faith. So, since both reason and faith come from God, and since truth is one, we can be confident that faith and reason will never truly contradict each other, because truth cannot contradict truth. So it follows, then, that if we find something that looks like a contradiction between faith and reason,

0: either our reasoning is faulty or doesn't prove its point, or we are in some way misunderstanding the truths of faith. Aquinas makes a second important point. He says the Christian faith is eminently reasonable. Every day, in fact, you and I believe things that other people tell us, and we learn truths from them by trusting what they say. Now, in the case of faith, we trust in God, who is truth himself. And God gives us what are traditionally called signs of credibility that show the rational warrant for accepting the claims of the Christian faith. For example, the miracles of Christ, which many people witnessed, or the enduring reality of the church and the consistency of her teaching, which has perdured through two millennia of history. All the same, faith's mysteries in themselves remain hidden from view. Our mind is not able to fully comprehend them. Even though it's reasonable to believe them, and they are believable, and the signs of credibility confirm their truth, even with this, the truths of faith, like, for example, the divinity of Christ or the reality of the Holy Trinity, these things cannot be proven by natural reason. But by the supernatural light of faith, the believer embraces them without hesitation, without reservation, and affirms that they are true because God bears witness to us about them.
1: 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While you're there, be sure to sign up for one of our free video courses on Aquinas. 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
1: St. Thomas Aquinas wrote a lot. Wherever we find him, he is writing up a storm. In the earliest years of his academic formation, St. Thomas published small philosophical treatises on natural philosophy and metaphysics. During the 4 years he spent as a Bachelor of Scripture, he wrote his first biblical commentaries. Over the course of the next 4 years, he commented the main theology textbook of the day, the Sentences of Peter Lombard. From that point on, his work is shaped by his teaching office. As a Master of Theology, St. Thomas had three main responsibilities: to read and comment on Scripture, to dispute contested theological points, and to preach the Word of God. Scripture is the soul of theology, and St. Thomas always remained close to the sacred page. He wrote about quite a few Old Testament works, two Gospels, and all of the Pauline epistles. He also compiled a commentary on the Gospels with quotations taken from the Fathers of the Church. In addition to fulfilling his main responsibilities, St. Thomas was also very generous to the university and to the church. We have a number of texts that he composed at the request of his brethren or other interested parties throughout Europe. Also, as part of his ongoing engagement with pagan learning, St. Thomas commented on at least part of practically all of Aristotle's most significant works. St. Thomas also penned occasional treatises to address pressing issues of his day. St. Thomas's two most famous works are the Summa Contra Gentiles and the Summa Theologiae. The Contra Gentiles, perhaps conceived as a missionary

manual seeks to address the errors of non-Christians in a comprehensive manner. It relies almost exclusively upon reason before appealing to revelation in the final book. The Summa Theologiae is his masterwork. It attempts to cover all of sacred theology in summary fashion in a way that's both approachable and wise. We will return to the Summa in a later video. St. Thomas was incredibly prolific. It is said that he dictated multiple works to multiple secretaries simultaneously. Some biographers report that he continued dictating even as he fell asleep. The description beggars belief, but it seems more likely when you hear the figures. At the end of his career, he was working at a tireless rate. Consider this: an ordinary book has about 350 words per page. At the end of his life, St. Thomas was churning out 13 pages per day. The mere thought of it is staggering. For readings, podcasts, and more videos like this, go to Aquinas101.com. While you're there, be sure to sign up for one of our free video courses on Aquinas. And don't forget to like and share with your friends, because it matters what you think.

Welcome to the Joy of Music. My name is Diane Bish, and today we come to you from the capital of Ireland, Dublin. 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

In 1191, St. Patrick's was raised to the status of a cathedral, and the present building, the largest church in the country, was erected between 1200 and 1270. It also became the first university in Ireland. Over the centuries, as wind and weather, fire and flood, religious reformation and persecution took their toll. The cathedral fell into serious disrepair despite many attempts to restore it. Eventually, between 1860 and 1900, a full-scale restoration was carried out.

We are fortunate to have with us today on The Joy of Music the choral group Anam Cara, directed by Arlen Clark. While the group's name Anam Cara is Gaelic in origin, this singing ensemble is actually from Idaho Falls, Idaho. We welcome them today as they sing in St. Patrick's Cathedral in Dublin, Ireland.

St. Patrick's Cathedral in Dublin dates back to the 13th century and boasts the oldest choir school in Ireland. The organ, originally built by Renatus Harris in 1693, was rebuilt by Harrison and Harrison in 1994 and is the largest organ in Ireland. It consists of 4 manuals and 64 registers.

Prehistoric peoples lived in Ireland as early as 7500 BC. By the 3rd century BC, the Celts arrived and became the dominant people. They came out of Central Europe and successfully invaded Britain as well as Ireland. Although virtually everyone in Ireland speaks English, the Irish language and the Irish culture have their roots in the culture of these ancient peoples

Christianity came to Ireland in the 5th century, supposedly through the missionary efforts of St. Patrick, who escaped from slavery in Ireland only to return to carry out his work of converting the island. Irish monasteries became centers of Christian culture and learning, and Irish monks, such as St. Columba, were instrumental in spreading the faith. The Book of Kells, which is a beautifully illustrated copy of the Gospels and a national treasure, is a symbol of both the religious devotion and artistic creativity that came out of the monasteries.

accepted as the symbol of Dublin, the Halfpenny Bridge was opened in 1816. The bridge acquired its unofficial moniker from the toll paid to cross the river, One Old Halfpenny. The bridge is the only pedestrian bridge on the Liffey River and has three lamps supported by curved ironwork over the walkway. Just be careful when you go across. The bridge moves when being crossed.

O'Connell Street is Dublin's main thoroughfare. A mix of architectural styles and a grand central mall punctuate the statues of famous Irish citizens.

Of great interest in Dublin is the prestigious Trinity College, founded in 1592 by Queen Elizabeth. The site was originally an Augustinian monastery. It was only in the 1970s that Catholics started attending the university. Famous for its students such as playwright Samuel Beckett and Oliver Goldsmith, this university in the heart of the city houses a famous old library and the amazing Book of Kells, a richly decorated manuscript of the four Gospels.

The famous Book of Kells, housed in Trinity College here in Dublin, is an intricately decorated medieval manuscript, which may have been the work of monks as early as AD 806. The book contains the four Gospels written in Latin. This incredibly richly ornamented book shows calligraphy with intricate interlacing spirals, as well as figures of humans and animals.

The Dublin Castle is one of the focal points of Dublin and a must for every visitor. For 7 centuries, the castle was a sign of English rule, ever since the Anglo-Normans built a fortress here in the 13th century. The castle contains luxury state apartments, the Most Holy Trinity Church, and such beautiful rooms as St. Patrick's Hall and the Throne Room, a gift of William of Orange.

Thank you for joining us today on The Joy of Music as we have brought you a musical visit to Dublin. We hope you have enjoyed our time together, and we look forward to seeing you again next week on The Joy of Music.

0: Attention travelers, next Tuesday a major hurricane will cause complete chaos throughout the city. Stand clear of the closing doors, please.
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All right, welcome back. It is so good to be with you again and to turn our attention now in this ninth session to the mystery of the Mass in the early church. All right, we've looked now at prefigurations of the Mass in the Old Testament. We've looked at prefigurations of the Eucharist in Jesus' public ministry, and then at the institution of the Eucharist at the Last Supper. Now we want to ask ourselves a very important question, which is, what was the Eucharist like in the early church, right? We don't find the word Mass anywhere in the New Testament, but we can say, what was the Eucharist or the Eucharistic celebration like after the Passion and Death of Christ in the early church? And sometimes when Catholics go hunting for the answer to that question in the New Testament, they can be a little frustrated because we don't get a very detailed point-by-point description of the Eucharistic celebration in the early church. However, there are two key texts that do give us some insight into what the Mass was like after the resurrection. The first one, it might be somewhat surprising, but it is extremely important, namely, is the story of the road to Emmaus, of Jesus on the road to Emmaus in Luke 24. Because the reality is that the first Eucharist after the resurrection is celebrated by none other than Jesus himself. Right? So we want to look at that and look at the form of Jesus's mysterious encounter with the disciples on the road to Emmaus. The second key text for looking at the Eucharist in the early church is from 1 Corinthians chapters 10 and 11, from St. Paul's letter to the church at Corinth. And as you may know, if you've studied the letter to the Corinthians, the church at Corinth had a few issues, right? I mean, it was not a kind of pristine apostolic church where all things were perfect. They had all kinds of issues. They had people, Christians engaging in visiting prostitutes at brothels. They had people showing up for the Eucharistic celebrations drunk. They had rivalries and schisms and factions and immorality. I mean, I know it's hard to imagine this kind of thing plaguing the Christianity and the churches, but just try to put yourself back in the first century. And so the only reason we even have the brief description that Paul gives us is because there were problems going on in the church at Corinth in their Eucharistic celebrations. So we get a little bit of a glimpse into the earthly celebration of the Eucharist in the early church in these two passages. So in this session, we're going to look at the road to Emmaus and the church at Corinth and ask ourselves, what do these texts reveal about the apostolic celebration of the Eucharist in the church? So turn with me then to the Gospel of Luke, back to Luke, chapter 24, last chapter of Luke's Gospel, to look at the story of Jesus' encounter with the disciples on the road to Emmaus. Now, I don't know about you, but this is one of my favorite stories in the whole Bible. It is just fantastic in its own right. Apart from what it reveals about the Eucharist, it's just a great story. It's so vivid. It's so real, right? And it's set on the first Easter Sunday. So this is the Sunday of Jesus' resurrection, right? The empty tomb, the disciples go, they discover the empty tomb, Mary Magdalene is there, right? And the disciples walk away scratching their heads, you know, what has happened? You know, what's going on here, right? And in Luke 24, verse 13, we pick up with the story of this mysterious encounter of Jesus with two disciples when we read, "That very day," meaning Easter Sunday, "two of them were going to a village named Emmaus, about 7 miles from Jerusalem, and talking with each other about all these things that had happened." Right? So pause there. They're heading out of the city, right, to the village of Emmaus. Verse 15 continues, "And while they were talking and discussing together, Jesus himself drew near and went with them. But their eyes were kept from recognizing him." Highlight that. Their eyes were kept from recognizing him. "And he said to them, 'What is this conversation which you are holding with each other as you walk?' So they stood still, looking sad. And then one of them, named Cleopas, answered him, 'Are you the only visitor to Jerusalem who does not know the things that have happened here in these days?'" Now pause. There's a great irony there because he's the only guy in Jerusalem who knows exactly what has happened, right, in his own passion, death,
and resurrection, right? Nobody else really has gotten it yet. Even Peter and the disciples in the preceding verses don't grasp the mystery of the resurrection yet. But Jesus, being a good teacher, you know, meets them where they are and says, you know, tell me about it. What things? He says in verse 19. And they said to him, concerning Jesus of Nazareth, who was a prophet, mighty in deed and word before God and all the people, and how our chief priests and rulers delivered him up to be condemned to death and crucified him. But we had hoped he was the one to redeem Israel. Yes, besides all this, it is now the third day since this happened. Moreover, some women of our company amazed us. They were at the tomb early in the morning, and they did not find his body. And they came back saying they had even seen a vision of angels who said that he was alive. Now some of those who were with us went to the tomb and found it just as the women had said, but him they did not see. Now pause there for a second, because there's a lot in those words that needs to be unpacked. If you back up to verse 19, when Jesus invites them to tell him about the things that have happened, notice how they begin. The things concerning Jesus of Nazareth, who was the Messiah? Nope. Who was the Son of God? Nope. Right? Who was a prophet, mighty in deed and word, before God and men. So notice, where's their faith now in Christ after the scandal of the cross? Right? They recognize that he was a great prophet. They recognize that he was sent by the Lord, but they have tripped over the stumbling block of the crucifixion. They are not professing his faith in his divinity or even in his messiahship. He's just a prophet, right? And that is important, that they have, in a sense, fallen. Which, let's be honest, try to be sympathetic with them, you know, try to put yourself in their place. Crucifixion is such a brutal and shameful way to die. I don't know if you've seen some of the images coming out of the Middle East these days about Christians.

Christians being crucified even in our own time, right? It is a horrific way to die. So think about just how much it would constitute a scandal or a stumbling block to think that the divine Son of God suffered such a shameful and brutal death. I mean, even when little trials and tribulations come our way, we tend to think, you know, God, why are you letting this happen to me? How could you let this happen to me? How much more the brutality of the cross, right? So be a little sympathetic here with them, because they really have been shocked by the scandal of Jesus' death. And notice what they say also. Second point, we had hoped he was the one to redeem Israel. So notice the past tense, right? We had hoped, which means they've lost that hope. Okay. Also, notice what happens. They do hear the word about the resurrection. They say, moreover, some women of our company amazed us. They went out to the tomb and they found it empty. And how much does that move them to believe in the resurrection? Not a whit, right? The empty tomb and these women's tales, you know, you can actually, in earlier verses, they actually say that this seemed to them an idle tale. You know, all the female disciples, they're so emotional, you know, they're just getting all, you know, worked up. But, how do you explain this empty tomb? We don't know what to make of it, right? So again, they've missed his identity, they've missed the meaning of the cross, and they don't get the resurrection either. I mean, they are just totally in the dark. And so now look how Jesus responds in verse 25. After they rattle off this litany of doubts and difficulties, verse 25, he says these words. Jesus said to him, O foolish men and slow of heart to believe all that the prophets have spoken. Was it not necessary that the Christ should suffer these things and enter into his glory? And beginning with Moses and all the prophets, he interpreted to them in all the scriptures the things concerning himself. Now, I'll never forget, one time I was giving a lecture on this chapter, and I got to those verses, and I said, you see, Catholics, he upbraided the disciples because they didn't know their Bibles, right? They didn't know their scriptures well enough, right? And I kind of used that as a teaching moment to encourage Catholics to come, you know, to study their Bibles more. And somebody came up to me afterwards and very politely said, Dr. Petrie, I don't think that's what he says. Look at it again. Does he upbraid them? Does he rebuke them for not knowing the Bible? No. Look at verse 25. O foolish men and slow of hearts to believe all that the prophets have spoken. Their problem is not that they don't know the scriptures, it's that they don't believe the scriptures. They don't have faith in the scriptures, right? And this is a real problem for us in our day as well. How many times has the Bible been attacked by secular media, by skeptical scholars, right, by critics? I mean, the Bible is under attack, and it's a challenge to have faith in the things that the scriptures teach us, right? And so they've stumbled not just over the cross, but over the scandal of the Bible itself, because the Bible is difficult. The Bible is challenging. And he's telling him, you don't believe God's word. You don't believe God's word. That's your problem. Now, I like to tell my students, Jesus loves us just the way we are, but he loves us too much to let us stay that way. So he both, you know, he meets them where they are, but he doesn't leave them there, right? He doesn't just rebuke them. He tells them, you need to believe. And then what does he do? Beginning with Moses, which would mean what? The Torah, the Pentateuch, Genesis, Exodus, Leviticus, Numbers, and Deuteronomy. Beginning with Moses and the prophets, he interpreted them to them in the scriptures all the things concerning himself. So notice, what does Jesus do to lead them to faith? He goes back to the beginning, and he walks through salvation history. He imitates what I have done in this Bible study. No, I'm just kidding. Where did I get that idea from? Starting with, you remember, we started with Genesis? We're just imitating Jesus' way of teaching that the Bible. That's how he did his Bible study on Easter Sunday. Go back to the beginning and walk through the history of salvation looking for the things that point forward to him, the things concerning himself, the prophecies, the prefigurations. In other words, Jesus interpreted the Bible according to typology.

0: how he taught the scriptures. And that's how we should teach the scriptures as well. Because typology is a motive for credibility. It builds a bridge to faith because typology shows us it's not coincidence, it's providence. It's not chance, it's God's plan. And that's necessary to see in order to lead us to faith, right? Because faith is not blind, it is reasonable, right? It transcends reason, but it doesn't go against it. God has given us motives of credibility for believing that Jesus really was the one, that he really was the Messiah, and that even though he was crucified, he really is the Son of God. But we need the scriptures to show us that. I know I'm getting excited, but I'm a Bible professor. What do you want from me, right? I mean, this is it's just really important. We should imitate Jesus when we teach the Bible. Amen?
1: Amen?
0: All right, good. In verse 28, we keep going. So they drew near to the village to which they were going, and he appeared to be going further. Now, where was Jesus going on Easter Sunday? I don't know. I don't know what he had to do, you know? But it seems as if he's going to be passing on. But they constrained him, saying, "Stay with us." In the Latin, Mane nobis cum Domine. It was the name of John Paul II's last letter right before he died. "Stay with us, Lord." Yeah, that was his last letter on the Eucharist. "Stay with us, for it is toward evening, and the day is now far spent." Now pause there. You can feel their excitement, right? What are they doing? What are they asking? They don't want this Bible study to stop, right? They want him to keep expounding the scriptures. They're not looking at their watch saying, "When's this homily going to be over?" You know, they don't want him to stop. They can't get enough of it because he's breaking open the word for them. He's breaking open the scriptures. And so they say, "It's getting dark outside. You know, you should come with us. Stay with us." And so he went in to stay with them. And then verse 30 says, "When he was at table with them, he took the bread and blessed and broke it and gave it to them." Now pause. When's the last time in Luke's gospel Jesus took the bread, blessed the bread, broke the bread, and gave the bread? It's in Luke 22 at the Last Supper. It's the very same verbs that are being used here. So Jesus himself is recapitulating his actions at the Last Supper. He takes the bread, he blesses it, he breaks it, and he gives it. And then what does it say in verse 31? "And their eyes were open and they recognized him, and he vanished out of their sight." Now, look what they go on to say. They said to each other, "Did not our hearts burn within us while he talked to us on the road and while he opened to us the scriptures?" And they rose at the same hour and returned to Jerusalem. They found the 11 gathered together and those who were with them, who said, "The Lord is risen indeed and has appeared to Simon." And then they told what had happened to them on the road and how he was known to them in the breaking of the bread. Okay, so what's going on here? The first question we have to answer is this, and this one's critical, namely, why does Jesus disappear? Why does he vanish? It says that he gives them the bread, and then their eyes were opened, and they recognized him. Now, sometimes people misunderstand this. Sometimes people say they failed to recognize him, right? But it's only been 3 days since he was crucified, okay? So it's not like they forgot what he looked like, anything like that. Because earlier on in the chapter we saw, it doesn't say they didn't recognize him. It says their eyes were kept from recognizing him. So in a sense, Jesus is veiling his presence, right? He's hiding himself from them until the moment where he breaks the bread. And once he breaks the bread, their eyes are open and they finally can see who it really is that's present amongst them. And at that moment, he vanishes from their sight. Now why, right? Is he trying to pull a David Copperfield? "Now you see me, now you don't. Is this a magical trick here? What's he doing?" Right? I would suggest to you that what he's doing is he's trying to get them to see the way he will be present with them from now on. He's turning their eyes to the bread. He's turning their eyes to the way he, in his risen body, will now be present with them in the Eucharist. Right? He wants them to start recognizing that although they can't see him, he's there. Their eyes were open and they recognized him. Which, by the way, since you were with me when we went back to Moses and began at the beginning, when's the last time we saw someone eat something and their eyes were opened? In Genesis 3, right? Adam and Eve ate the fruit.

It all comes full circle, right? And they recognize that they have gotten a case of holy heartburn, right, from Jesus, because their hearts were burning as he opened the scriptures and came to them in the breaking of the bread. Now, that's the story of the road to Emmaus. That is, in a sense, the first Eucharist being celebrated on Easter Sunday. By the way, it's also the first evening Mass on Sunday because it's in the evening of Sunday. It's funny. It must have been a football game that day, right? And we know who was playing, right? The Saints, of course. Yeah. Sorry, from the New Orleans. I couldn't help it. All right. That was bad. All right. So anyway, no, seriously. But this is really the first Eucharist after the resurrection. And who's the celebrant, everyone? Jesus is the celebrant. That's right. Jesus is the celebrant, right? And there's two things I'd like to highlight about this from the catechism, that the catechism reminds us about the road to Emmaus. First, notice here that on the road to Emmaus, there are basically two main parts of this first Eucharistic celebration after the resurrection. First, what does Jesus do? He does a Bible study with them where he focuses on the Word. So we have what we might call the liturgy of the Word. He starts with the Scriptures. He doesn't just jump in and break the bread. He opens the Scriptures first in order to lead them to faith so that they can see beyond the visible to the invisible. And then once he's done that, and only once he's done that, then we have what we might call the liturgy of the Eucharist, where he takes the bread, breaks it, and gives it to them. This two-part structure, in other words, goes back to Christ. The two-part structure of Jesus' encounter on the road to Emmaus, we still see today in the liturgy of the Word and the liturgy of the Eucharist, in the Mass itself. Listen to what the Catechism says in paragraph 1346 about this twofold structure of the Mass. Quote, "The liturgy of the Eucharist unfolds according to a fundamental structure which has been preserved throughout the centuries down to our day. It displays two great parts that form a fundamental unity. One, the gathering, the liturgy of the Word with readings, homily, and general intercessions. And then number two, the liturgy of the Eucharist with the presentation of the bread and wine, the consecratory thanksgiving, and communion." And listen to what the Catechism says. Is this not the same movement as the paschal meal of the risen Jesus with his disciples? Walking with them, he explained the scriptures to them. Sitting with them at table, he took bread, blessed, and broke it, and gave it to them. Right? So the Catechism itself is saying we get that twofold structure from the road to Emmaus, from Jesus himself. And I just want to stress something practically here. There is a temptation for many Catholics, especially after the Reformation, to think, well, Protestant Christians have the Bible, we've got the sacraments, right? They've got the Word, we've got the sacrament. And so even in the Mass, sometimes you can maybe hear Catholics say, you know, let's get to the real point, which is what? The consecration, right? Communion. And there's a real sense in which that's the case. It is the climax. It is the culmination of the Eucharistic service. But the reality is that even when Jesus encountered the disciples on the road to Emmaus, he didn't just skip to the Eucharist. He had to prepare their hearts and their minds for the reality through the Scriptures, right? And how many of us don't receive all the graces we could receive from the Eucharist because we're not listening to the Word? We're not really receiving the Word. We're distracted or we're not paying attention, right? Or maybe the homily isn't as focused on the Word as it could be, right? So this is a real challenge to us to recognize this two-part movement that goes back to Christ himself. Does that make sense? You see the practical implications there? It's really important. St. Jerome, in one of his letters, actually says, when we celebrate the Eucharist, we don't let a crumb of it fall to the ground. And yet, when we hear Christ made present in his Word, how many of us let it fall to the ground like crumbs of bread? It doesn't even enter our ears. We just let it fall into the ground and has no effect, no fruit. It's a real challenge there, right?
All right. So that's the first point. And then the

second part the Catechism says is in 1380. Why does Jesus disappear? Well, the answer is he really doesn't, because he remains with us in the Eucharist. The Church says, it is highly fitting that Christ should have wanted to remain present in this way, in this unique way. Since Christ was about to take his departure from his own in his visible form, he wanted to give us his sacramental presence. Since he was about to offer himself on the cross to save us, he wanted us to have a memorial of the love with which he loved us to the end, even to the giving of his life. In his Eucharistic presence, he remains mysteriously in our midst as the one who loved us and gave himself up for us, and he remains under signs that express and communicate this love. The Church and the world have a great need of Eucharistic worship. Jesus awaits us in this sacrament of love. Let us not refuse the time to go to meet him in adoration. That's a quote from John Paul II, actually. So notice here what the Catechism is saying, and this is so important for us to recognize. In the Eucharist, Jesus is truly present. He's as present as he was to the first disciples on the road to Emmaus. The only difference between his presence with his disciples during his life and his presence in the Eucharist is that he is hidden. He's veiled. And the reason he is because in his resurrected body, he can do that, can't he? He can appear when he wills, where he wills, and under whatever form he wills, even hidden under the appearances of bread and wine. And so after the resurrection, that's what Christ is dying, literally, that's what he died to do. He wanted to be present to all his disciples throughout the whole world as the gospel spread in the Blessed Sacrament, in the Eucharist. And so to this day, he comes to us and our eyes are kept from recognizing him unless we have faith to see that he's really present and he's not left us. And he's there waiting for us in the Blessed Sacrament.

Let's turn to the second key passage describing the Eucharistic celebration after the resurrection in the early church. And this one comes to us from the writings of St. Paul in 1 Corinthians. And I've entitled this section, Mass Confusion. Because that's what was going on in the church at Corinth. Mass confusion. A lot of problems in the Eucharistic assembly. And so in 1 Corinthians chapter 11, verses 17 and following, we read these words. But in the following instructions, Paul says, I do not commend you, because when you come together, it's not for the better, but for the worse. For in the first place, when you assemble as a church, I hear that there are divisions among

and I partly believe it, right? I know that's hard to imagine, divisions within the church, but there were some in the first century AD, all right? But look what Paul goes on to say. For there must be factions among you in order that those who are genuine among you may be recognized. Isn't that interesting? And the early church fathers would go on and interpret this to basically say that there's always going to be heresy and schism within the church, because one of the things that it does is it actually pushes the true and apostolic faith to continue to clarify and understand its, to deepen its understanding of the gospel, right? Every heresy actually will often push the church to define more clearly exactly what the truth of the gospel is. So God brings good even out of that evil of error and schism. And that's what St. Paul's saying here. Now, continue with verse 20 when he says, when you meet together, it is not the Lord's Supper that you eat. Right? So here's the reference to the Eucharist. Paul called it the Lord's Supper. But he's saying it's not really what you're doing when you're gathering together. Why? Verse 21, for in eating, each one of you goes ahead with his own meal, and one is hungry and another is drunk. What? I love this. What? Do you not have houses to eat and drink in? Or do you despise the church of God and humiliate those who have nothing? What shall I say to you? Shall I commend you in this? No, I will not. For I received from the Lord what I also delivered to you, that the Lord Jesus, on the night when he was betrayed, took bread. And when he had given thanks, he broke it and said, the words of institution. All right, so pause here for a second. What's going on in the church at Corinth? Apparently, some of the social divisions that existed within Corinthian society, especially the divisions between rich and poor, were actually being brought into the gatherings of the assemblies. So some people are eating while others are going hungry. Presumably those more wealthy are consuming, and those who are poor being separated and they're not eating anything at all. And so Paul's saying is, do that at home, right? Your ordinary meals. You're supposed to be coming together here for the Lord's Supper, in which you are one body, right? One spirit, one bread in Christ. And he laid that out earlier in the epistle to the Corinthians. And then he goes on to say something very interesting in verses 26 and following. He writes, for as often as you eat this bread and drink the cup, you proclaim the Lord's death until he comes. Whoever therefore eats the bread or drinks the cup of the Lord in an unworthy manner will be guilty of profaning the body and blood of the Lord. So let a man examine himself, and so eat of the bread and drink of the cup. For anyone who eats and drinks without discerning the body eats and drinks judgment upon himself. And that is why many of you are weak and ill, and some have died. That's 1 Corinthians 11, verses 26 through 30. Whew! As usual with St. Paul, he packs a lot in, right? So we want to unpack it and break down a few of the points that he made. So starting with verse 26, let's break down some points. Number one, notice what he says, as often as you eat this bread and drink this cup, you proclaim the Lord's death until he comes. How often should we receive the Eucharist? How often should the Eucharist be celebrated? I don't know if you ever thought about this, but this is a question many Christians today debate. Outside the Catholic Church, some Christians will say we should only do it once a year. Others will say maybe four times a year. Others will say, well, we should do it every Sunday, right? What's distinctive in particular about the Catholic faith? We say do it every day, right? Every day. Now, Paul doesn't tell us here how often it's going on, but if you go back to my earlier lecture on the manna from heaven in John chapter 6, right, and we look at that passage, think about the implications of that. If the Eucharist is really the new manna, like Jesus identified it, how often did they eat the manna? Every single day, right? And in fact, you could make the case, and in fact, I have made the case in the book on the Eucharist, that when Jesus teaches the disciples to pray, give us this day our daily bread, he's actually referring to the manna, the new manna of the kingdom of God, the Eucharist, right? So especially in the Western church, in the Latin Rite, we have a fitting custom of daily mass. Because as often as we eat this bread and drink this cup, we proclaim the Lord's death. And so we proclaim it

every single day. We receive that new manna from heaven every single day. Does that make sense? Okay, good. Second point, that doesn't mean, however, that we can treat the Eucharist with triviality, right? That we just approach it without any kind of preparation. Paul recognizes their sin, their schism, their problems in the church at Corinth, and so he tells them, you need to eat and drink of this cup in a worthy rather than an unworthy manner. Because if you don't prepare for the reception of the Eucharist, you actually can be guilty of profaning the body and blood of the Lord. Right? Now, for Paul to say that, he has to believe and assume that the Eucharist really is the body and blood of the Lord. He doesn't say you'll profane a symbol of the body and blood of the Lord. He actually says you will profane the body and the blood, right? So Paul here is recognizing that there are some sins that make us unworthy to actually receive the Eucharist. Now, real quick, about that language. Of course, it is the case that, objectively speaking, none of us is worthy to receive the Eucharist, right? I mean, none of us has a right to the Eucharist in that sense. But what Paul is getting at here is not any person's individual, you know, worth, but the question of, are you in a state of such sin and schism and drunkenness, like he just described, that you are not ready to commune with the Lord, that you would be profaning the body and blood of the Lord rather than communing with the body and blood of the Lord. He gives other examples in the church at Corinth that we won't go into here. But what's his solution to that? Look at verse 28. He says, let a man examine himself before he receives. So what would this presuppose? Some kind of examination of conscience. Yeah, where do we Catholics get that idea from? We get it from Paul, right? We should examine our consciences before we receive Holy Communion. And in fact, the church makes sure we do this every single Mass with the penitential rite, right? Just in case we forgot, we say, what? I'm a sinner, I'm a real big sinner. And so we ask all of our brothers and sisters in the penitential rite to pray for us, right? And pray for one another, because none of us is worthy. And we say it again, Lord, I'm not worthy to receive you, but only say the word and I shall be healed. Nevertheless, if we are in a state of grace, the Lord gave us the Eucharist to strengthen us, to aid us, right? And to commune with us. So he says, examine yourself and eat of the bread and drink of the cup. Because if you eat and drink, in verse 29, without discerning the body, you actually can eat and drink judgment against yourself. In other words, reception of Holy Communion is serious business. It can be something holy and beautiful and powerful, or it can be something sacrilegious and profane, depending on whether you've examined yourself. Okay? And if you don't, Paul says these ominous words, you can eat and drink judgment upon yourself. Now, real quick, I will want to indicate to you, I want to alert you to the fact that there is a debate about how to interpret that verse. What does it mean when Paul says if a person eats and drinks without discerning the body? Okay. Now, when a Catholic will read that, usually what we'll take him to mean is that you're eating and drinking the Eucharist, but you're not recognizing the real presence of Christ, that it's his body and his blood, and you're treating it as if it is something unholy or profane or just ordinary bread and wine. You should be aware, though, that amongst Protestant commentators, there's a different interpretation. Many of them will argue that what that really means is whoever eats and drinks without discerning that the community is the body of Christ, right, eats and drinks judgment against themselves. And there is some truth to that, because what has Paul just been describing? Schism and division within what? The community as well. However, at the same time, in the preceding verses, he's really been describing the body and the blood of the Lord. So the primary meaning is profaning not the community, which is never called the blood of Christ, right? The church is never referred to as the blood of Christ, but rather profaning the sacrament itself, right? The bread and the wine that becomes the body and the blood. And he says, if you eat and drink in that manner, this is why, and this is shocking, why some of you are weak and ill and some have died. So this spiritual act of profaning the Eucharist can actually have bodily ramifications, can have physical implications. And that might be hard for us to grasp, but the Catechism actually says the same thing in one of its comments on these verses. So we want to be very serious, right?

sober about the magnitude of Holy Communion. That's what Paul says in 1 Corinthians 11. What then does the church teach us? I'd like to conclude here by looking at a couple of final points from the Catechism that expound upon Paul's practical directives about receiving Holy Communion. First and foremost, in light of what St. Paul teaches, the Catechism and the Church tells us we need to prepare for the Eucharist. We need to prepare to receive the Eucharist. How do we do that? Listen to what the Catechism says in paragraph 1385. There's a really wonderful section in the Catechism's teaching on the Eucharist about how to prepare for receiving communion. Because sometimes people can be tempted to think, it's so great a sacrament, I'm just going to stay away, right? So you got to find a balance. On the one hand, if you're in a state of mortal sin, you shouldn't receive. On the other hand, if you're in a state of grace, you need it. So a balanced preparation is very, very significant and important. So how do we do that? Listen to 1385. To respond to this invitation, we must prepare ourselves for so great and so holy a moment. St. Paul urges us to examine our conscience. And then it goes on to quote 1 Corinthians chapter 11. And then it continues. In light of Paul's teaching, the church says, quote, anyone conscious of a grave sin must receive the sacrament of reconciliation before coming to communion. I'm going to say that again because this is important. And a lot of people don't realize this. Anyone conscious of a grave sin must receive the sacrament of reconciliation before coming to communion. Right? Now, sometimes my students will ask me, well, Dr. Petrie, what is a grave sin? Well, it's the kind of sin that puts you in the grave. Just think of it that way. Or you'll sometimes you'll see two terms. It's a grave sin or a mortal sin, right? Grave is usually the language the catechism will use to describe the objective gravity of a sin that would put you out of a state of grace, that would break communion with God, right? Mortal sin is usually meant to describe the subjective culpability of any person who commits a sin. And I can't go into all the details of this, but as the catechism will lay out, grave sin is what is constituted first and foremost by the Ten Commandments, right? And then some of the implications of the Ten Commandments. And my students always ask me, you know, can you give me a list of the mortal sins? I need a list. If you consult the Catechism in the Catholic Church section on mortal sin, it actually gives some of the lists from the New Testament themselves about what constitutes grave sin. What the Catechism is saying here is, if you're conscious of a grave sin, you must have recourse to another sacrament before communion. And that sacrament is confession or reconciliation. Because the Eucharist was not instituted to remove mortal sin. That's why Christ instituted the sacrament of confession in John chapter 20. Remember when he appeals to the apostles and he says, whoever sins you forgive are forgiven, whoever sins you retain are retained. That's when he gives them the power to forgive and retain mortal sin. Right? The Eucharist is not meant to cleanse us of mortal sin. That's what confession's for. So if we're conscious of a grave sin, we should abstain from receiving. Right? You don't have to receive when you go to Mass. Right? Everybody knows that. Second point, how else might we receive before going to communion? Well, the fast, the Eucharistic fast before receiving. In paragraph 1387, this is what the Catechism says. To prepare for worthy reception of the sacrament, the faithful should observe the fast required in their church. Right? Bodily demeanor, gestures, clothing ought to convey the respect, solemnity, and joy of this moment when Christ becomes our guest. So a second key point, which I think, frankly, has become far less well-known these days, is that the church has a fast that's required before receiving communion. And in the United States, the Diocese of the United States, it is refraining from food and drink for at least what? 1 hour before receiving Holy Communion. Now, that's a very short fast. I mean, if you go back, it's interesting. I can't help it, Jewish tradition. It's interesting, if you go back to the first century AD, you know that the Jews, before they would receive the Passover meal, guess what they had to do? They fasted from morning until the night, until the time of the Passover. So even the very idea of fasting before receiving the meal, right, goes back to ancient Jewish customs with regard to the Passover lamb. And also, too, it's just a wonderful way to help order our minds and our hearts
toward

Jesus' presence in the Eucharist. Because grace builds on nature, right? And if in your nature you are hungry, that's a wonderful way to come to the feast of the Lord, right? So that we're hungering for Him in a sense, not just in our spirit, but also in the body, right? Also, too, you'll notice, I mean, if you've fasted before, you'll notice that things tend to get clearer, right? There's a certain spiritual focus that comes with fasting, which doesn't come after you've eaten it like a Big Mac or something, right? Where even after, you know, those of you who are in classes after lunch, you know, those are the hardest ones to pay attention to. So there are also some practical and physical dimensions here. But basically, the most important point is that the church is calling us to fast so that we can hunger for Christ and so that we can prepare to receive this sacrament worthily. It's not an ordinary meal. It's not ordinary bread. It's not ordinary wine. And when we do that, finally, what are the fruits? Why do we receive Holy Communion? What are the fruits of receiving the Eucharist? In the Catechism, paragraph 1394 to 95, we read these words. As bodily nourishment restores lost strength, so the Eucharist strengthens our charity. I don't know about you, I really need to have my charity strengthened. So, great reason to receive the Eucharist. The Eucharist strengthens our charity. Just like if we go without eating for a long time, what happens? We start to get weaker and weaker and weaker. So too, when we don't receive communion, our charity in our hearts starts to get weak, right? We need that strength, that nourishment that Christ alone can give. It continues, the Eucharist strengthens our charity, which tends to be weakened in daily life. Boy, is that true. And this living charity wipes away venial sins. Did you know that? Although the Eucharist is not ordered toward the remission of mortal sins, a worthy reception of the Eucharist actually wipes away venial sins. That's one of the fruits of communion. By giving Himself to us, Christ revives our love, enables us to break our disordered attachments to creatures, and root ourselves in Him. Anybody has disordered attachments you'd like to break? Go to Mass. By the same charity that enkindles in us the Eucharist preserves us from future mortal sins. Anybody like to be preserved from future mortal sins? Please say yes. Yes, right? This is a wonderful fruit of the Eucharist. I don't ever want to sin again, right? St. John Vianney on his deathbed, as he's dying, what does he say? Praise God, I will sin no more. I will sin no more. It's a good reason to look forward to death, right? So, you want to avoid future mortal sins? Go to Mass. Receive Holy Communion. The more we share the life of Christ and progress in His friendship, the more difficult it is to break away from Him by mortal sin. The Eucharist is not ordered to the forgiveness of mortal sins. That is proper to the sacrament of reconciliation. The Eucharist is properly the sacrament of those who are in full communion with the Church. Right? Which makes sense. If the Eucharist is the wedding banquet of Christ and the Church, the bridegroom and the bride, it's fitting that the bridegroom and bride be in communion, right? As they come to this feast, this wedding supper of the Lamb, which we will turn to next time when we look at the book of Revelation.

0: Field. This baby's over. Mets win. 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Mike Piazza with a home run off of Trevor.
1: Hi, this is Mike Piazza, Baseball Hall of Famer, and you're watching Catholic Faith Network. God bless.

Rhodes is one of the major Mediterranean islands, the fourth largest of the Greek archipelago, and the most significant in terms of size and inhabitants in the Dodecanese. Because of its geographical position, it has played leading roles in Mediterranean history over the centuries. In the Greek period, it experienced splendor equal only to that of Athens.

0: About 80,000 people lived in the city, and it possessed a renowned school of art, rhetoric, and philosophy. At the entrance to the harbour stood the famous Colossus of Rhodes, a bronze statue about 35 metres high, resting on 10 metre stone plinths. The island suffered frequent invasions, Turkish and Arab. From 1300 and for two centuries, it was the Knights of Malta who occupied the islands and built numerous works, traces of which are still evident. The Italians also occupied the island in the period between the two world wars, restoring and connecting the main cities. Pina is a living witness to that period. Born in 1944 to Italian parents, she tells us about her personal island.
1: It was called the Island of Roses. The first time we came back after the war was in 1954. And in Rhodes, you could still smell the Italian smell, the smell of the Franciscans, smell of jasmine. And now, in 2022, that Rhodes I clearly miss.
2: Ora siamo nel 2022 e quella Rhodi chiaramente mi manca. Quando cammino nel quartiere, nella città vecchia, e mi sentono parlare italiano, c'è qualche mio coetaneo che mi dice: lei è italiana, ma lo sa che io...
1: When I walk in the old town and they hear me speaking Italian, there are some of my peers who say, you're Italian. I learned to be a blacksmith because during that time there were schools and I was an orphan and I attended these schools. And so many people my age learned a trade. Some became bakers, some became carpenters.
2: Panettiere che è diventato falegna. Allora è bello che ci siano questi ricordi e che queste memorie non vadano perse.
0: Since 1948, Rhodes has belonged to Greece and is divided into two parts, the more modern north and the south with a more rural character. Rhodes is a very rich place in terms of landscape and nature. It has a pleasant, mild climate that is conducive to the cultivation of citrus fruits and vegetables. Excellent honey is also produced here. Since 1960, given the increasing number of visitors, the people of Rhodes have begun to engage in tourism and related business activities. However, activities such as viticulture, fishing, beekeeping and handicrafts remain important. UNESCO has placed Rhodes on its World Heritage List.

0: or that the projections would be blood next Thursday?
1: I can't do Thursday, but I can do Friday.
2: Disasters don't plan ahead. You can. 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
2: 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The first thing I did was to fix things a bit from a spiritual point of view. It is 8 a.m., and in the church the friars pray the liturgy of the hours, one part in Greek and another in Italian. Brother Luke tells us how, at first, some of the faithful, seeing them, asked to pray together. During Holy Mass, the laity, together with the Franciscan community, pray the sixth hour. Each recites a psalm in Greek, and together, the Gloria prayer.
3: Senza questa base spirituale.
2: Without a spiritual base, the works cannot go on. It is the prayers that sustain all the works. So I always say it doesn't matter how small the mission is. If it's based on prayer, then great things can be done.
3: Basato con la preghiera potete fare grandi cose.
2: The first church we visited and where we were hosted is St. Mary of Victory, located in the Neohori neighborhood. Here, Mass is celebrated daily, and this is where the community often meets. The complex includes the Franciscan convent and guest house, where religious as well as volunteers are frequently hosted. The theme of hospitality, very dear to St. Francis, is also a particular aspect of the Rhodes mission. Of the novitiate period, I remember the word welcome, hospitality for other. It is very important because as friars we are a figure of peace. To welcome people, we have to be open to their culture and make them feel at home.
3: Dobbiamo veramente essere aperto alla loro cultura e farli sentire a casa.
2: Outside, Brother Luke, like a good Franciscan, tends some animals and cultivates the garden. With the produce he gets from it, he helps both to decrease the convent expenses and to help those in need, such as children and pregnant women.
3: Tutto gratis, non chiediamo mai soldi.
2: Everything here is free. We never ask for money. During Mass I ask for food, shampoo, toothpaste, because it's important that people, with their generosity and willingness to give and do, give practical things, give something concrete to these poor people. Every Tuesday from 6 a.m. until noon, about 700 packages containing basic necessities and fresh bread are donated. They come from all parts of the island because this small gift covers at least two or three meals a week.
3: La gioia di questo, non potete immaginare.
2: And the joy. You can't imagine how happy they are, because we don't ask any questions. To those who come, it is given.
3: Chi viene è dato.
4: Come stai?
5: Bene. Grazie a Dio, bene.
2: Also important is the relationship with the Orthodox Church. Since his arrival, Brother Luke has participated from a distance in all their ceremonies and celebrations. The arrival of Orthodox Bishop Kyrillos on the island changed that. After a few years, he started inviting me to go to his house. And after 18 years, today, I know them all and they know me.
6: It is a beautiful and great thing because above everything is the spirit of brotherhood in the name of Christ.

0: On his latest trip to Rhodes, Brother Francesco Patton, Custos of the Holy Land, tells us about the fraternal meeting he had with His Excellency Nathaniel, Metropolitan Bishop of Kos and Nisiros. It was also an opportunity to go and bless the restored places and celebrate together with the local community. In that case, it was very nice for me to meet with the local bishop, who came, welcomed us and greeted us and participated with us in the Eucharistic celebration, and then stayed for a moment of fraternity and celebration.
1: Si è fermato anche per un momento appunto di fraternità, direi, ecco, di festa.
0: We are almost at the end of our trip to Rhodes, and in the next installment we will get to know the Franciscan parishes and lay people who support the Custodies' mission in this land.

0: Welcome to Discovering Our Faith. We are here at St. Bonaventure with Father Oscar from the Congo, who are at St. Bonaventure in San Antonio right now. Thank you for having us.
1: Thank you. Welcome, Archbishop Gustavo. It's an honor for us to have you in your midst today. It's a blessing. Your very presence is a sign of your love to your sheep entrusted into your care.
2: Thank you. Welcome.
0: I don't know why I say this every time, but you've been busy again. And again, my favorite thing was when Bishop Mike got named and somebody came up to you at the press conference and said, "Are you going to get some rest now?" And your words were, "No, we're going to get more done now." And that's been the case.
2: Well, thanks be to God.
0: So the Pentecost Vigil, probably, is that your favorite feast of the year?
2: Well, it's one of them. It's one of them. This year we had a Holy Spirit parish. It was a beautiful expression of unity. We celebrated the fifth anniversary of the consecration to the Archdiocese to the Holy Spirit, 5 years.
0: Wow.
2: And so we were very grateful to Pope Francis, who gave us a blessing to be in this journey of dedicating our lives, our work, ministry to the Holy Spirit. And it was very well attended. That liturgy is very multicultural. The Holy Spirit speaks to different cultures, languages, and uses everyone, you know, who has faith and works through anyone. And I think it's in nowadays we need to hear more about the goodness and the gift that each person is in the plan of God, and how in our church we celebrate diversity, and that's one way to do it. And it was very well participated. We had sign language, we had different languages and cultures represented.
0: Having been an Air Force brat and in the military myself, I love when you do that for archdiocese and things, because we are a universal church. Okay. And it goes back to that Pentecost reading from Acts. We are Parthians, Medes, Elamites. We come from everywhere, basically. Right. In our church, it could be we come from Asia, we come from Africa, we come from Mexico, we come from Poland. All these different places to come and make a church. And I think the way this diocese does that Pentecost vigil, which unfortunately this year I wasn't able to attend. I had to be in Rome instead.
2: It's a rough life sometimes.
0: But hey, I got to see the Pope. Not personally, but close, like this close. But no, it's amazing. And you know, to be in Rome and to see all the diversity, as they read out all the different languages of the group.

0: groups that were there, and to hear all the English-speaking groups cheering, and the group, it was just amazing that we are a church.
1: Right.
0: Not as an American church.
1: No, no. The Catholic Church is
0: Catholic is universal.
1: Universal.
0: And I think we forget that sometimes.
1: And it's is very important to be exposed to other languages, you know, other people with different colors skin, in order to understand ourselves as individuals, and to be able to bridge in relationships, and then the love of God shines even more. You know, God wants to be, God wants us to be loving and caring and compassionate. And we hope that through these experiences, we are building those bridges to show the merciful love of God.
0: And in the most basic way, if God is love, when we're showing love, we're showing God. And so that is that has to be our challenge.
1: Right. And everyone is included.
0: Exactly.
1: And when we know that somebody is not, then we need to reach out to. Could be for different reasons, but always to reach out to those who feel kind of a way or not connecting with the church, or just they feel disconnected from the world. So the church could be an instrument, it's a sacrament of the Lord to bring people into unity.
0: And you went back last month to, I think, Mexico for your community's dialogues.
1: Yeah.
0: And that is the charism of your community, is to be missionaries of the Spirit, to go forth in the Spirit.
1: We do that every year. We meet just for a couple of days, 2.5 days. And we become accountable to one another and to the order.
0: Now, do you have a special place because you're an archbishop?
1: Yeah.
0: Or you're just one of the priests,
1: one
0: huh?
1: One of them.
0: One of them? You don't even get a special seat?
1: No, I'm very happy.
0: So you don't have to have Pablo running behind you doing stuff.
1: No, no.
0: So
1: leave me alone for a little bit.
0: You heard that, Pablo? So, and also, and I was also in Rome for this, or in Italy for this.
1: Another time?
0: Same trip. St. Anthony of Padua, the feast day and the river procession. That was the second time that we've done that. I was not there. How did it go?
1: This time, that procession was very beautiful. You know, we celebrate the Mass in the cathedral, as you know. And then we go with candles all the way to the river with the Blessed Sacrament exposed. And meantime, people by the river, they receive candles. And then we go in the three little barges. This time there were more than three. So the mariachi singing religious songs. And then we go and pray. We stop in two very important sites. One is the statue of St. Anthony. That is the patron saint of the Archdiocese of San Antonio. And the second stop is where the first Mass was said in this, celebrated in this region. And so there were, you know, people singing along the way, and then especially in the two sites. And it was just beautiful. And then we return by the river and then to the cathedral.
0: And if you're coming out of the River Center, Little Lagoon area, and you're heading down toward Casa del Rio, look to your right, and there's the statue of St. Anthony.
1: That's right.
0: And if you go across the river and you go by all that stuff through the River Theater, Marriage Island, there's a nice plaque out there right at the base of the Westin. So two great spots that people walk by all day, every day, and miss the significance of why.
1: That's right.
0: And if you think the walk from where that island is to where the cathedral is, not very far.
1: No, it's not. It's not. This time, we make it longer, the route. So we went through the main area of the restaurants. And it was wonderful to see the reactions of people. Some didn't know what was going on. Some they were asking, what is happening? What is that? Like the monstrance. And we had the opportunity to witness our faith and share in it. Is not to make a statement to the people, is to share what we have with others.
0: But I think it makes a statement. We're willing to take that time. The city is willing to help us because that river is pretty tightly controlled.

0: to make that, to show that the really the foundation of San Antonio is in the church. The center of the city plaque is it right by the tabernacle of the cathedral.
1: Right.
0: You know, so it's they're part and parcel of the same thing. So, and also you had another procession for Corpus Christi.
1: A week later, not even a week.
0: Yeah. So you don't you've been getting all your steps in?
1: That was walking, and that was also very beautiful. Though it's the weather is warm here during the summer, but now we change it to the evening, and it's a nicer environment and less exhausting. People, we had thousands and thousands of petals being thrown through the pilgrimage of the procession, and then we make some stops and prayers, and then we end at the cathedral, in front of the cathedral, and people they enjoy that, because by then the sun is down and people just enjoy the main plaza.
0: So, and then you have the saga play afterward?
1: The ones who like to stay is afterwards. But there, the main thing is to convey how Jesus is truly present in the bread and wine consecrated, and that he wants to be the life of the world. And as we know, the bread of life for the world, and just to offer again, to say Jesus is here for you.
0: It's interesting. You know, we were, again, Italy, we saw one of the Eucharistic miracles, and you see the wine that turned into blood, and it's there, and it's congealed. And I've had a few people, that's the only picture they've wanted to see from the entire trip, that Eucharistic miracle, and to treasure that. And I think, you know, have you ever seen any of those, Father? Any of the Eucharistic miracles? Get to go to any of those sites? Any of them? No?
2: No, I've never had that experience.
1: Come to the cathedral.
2: Yeah. But I think interesting.
0: People hold on to that. I think we forget that what we do on this altar is that same miracle. Mm-hmm. And, you know, to watch how you, especially, I love when you preside, because you are just so connected and you are oblivious to everything that happens around you because you're so focused on what's there. It's a real model of where we need to be. And I love that. And that whole idea of procession that goes back to our Jewish roots.
1: Right.
0: I mean, and Jesus on Palm Sunday and that hill that he went down to get that into Jerusalem is just phenomenal that we keep that going. And I love the fact that our church will bring it back. Because we have 5 processions in Mass and most people don't even catch it.
1: Mm-hmm. So I'm glad that we have it here. And every year there is more participation.
0: We could be the only diocese with a procession on a boat, though.
1: That could be.
0: Unless maybe Venice. Venice might beat us.
1: Maybe that's true.
0: I'll check that for next time. Okay. What else? Oh, we have a new rector, which is
1: that's right.
0: Good news, but sad news.
1: Yes, the new rector is Father He Win. He is from Vietnam. He is a member of the Society of Sons of Peace. And he joined the priesthood, the community, I don't remember exactly when he joined them, but he has been a priest since 2000. And so he has some degrees in dogmatic theology, and he's really, really a very fine person. And he will begin, as a matter of fact, today he arrived. I met with him today. And he's ready to go. We have a very good faculty. And last year was a very good year. But the Society of Sons of Peace made a decision that we needed to have Father He. And
0: we'll pray for Father Jaime because his health,
1: right,
0: and hope that he gets back, because he was an amazing asset for us for the last year. So Father Jaime, our prayers are with you.
1: Yeah.
0: So,
1: and you know something that you didn't have in your notes, but just to say that we are starting in San Antonio the House of Discernment. Mm-hmm. We have 4 men. This is prior to the seminary. 4 men. We have 2 priests with them, and it could be 2 to 4 more who will join.
0: So they still work their regular jobs and do other things, but live in community with other people in discernment. But that would be a lot easier the way a lot of it than what most people end up doing. So
1: that's right.
0: Well, we should probably get Father Jonathan and have a part of the show.
1: That's right.
0: That.

0: great.
1: We should do that. Yeah. Then finally, this is the first year since I've known you that one of my kids that I've worked with did not get the Archbishop's Medallion. It was sort of sad. It came and it went. I thought, dang it. All the kids I work with, not one. I don't know. Maybe I'm done.
0: But he went to the celebration?
1: No, I just every year one of my students I've worked with at some point has received one.
0: That's right.
1: No, this year I got snuffed.
0: Yeah, these seven young men and women who received the medallion, the Archbishop's Medallion, is because they excel not only academically, but also in other ways of serving in the school, their own families, and society. And along the way, they have been excelling on that. So it's wonderful to see these young people. I mean, they have such a confidence and desire to serve.
1: And I've been following the ones that I know as they go on. And Liz Klein, who got, I think, 3 years ago, she's going to Texas Tech. And this summer, she went to India on a missionary trip. And she just comes back alive and full of faith. Mm-hmm. And more faith. I mean, she's just an amazing young person. So you're labeling people and giving them that
0: an encouragement.
1: Yeah.
0: And also the opportunity to express gratitude to their families.
1: Mm-hmm.
0: Because it's a tremendous effort.
1: Right.
0: Because
1: these kids have amazing, and the amount of hours they did in community service to get that award. Yeah. And other extracurricular, it's just amazing. So Archbishop, as a pastor with a school that works in another school at Incarnate Word, thank you. It really does make a difference to those kids.
0: It's a joy.
1: There's always a little bit of holding breath while they wait for the name to be announced, because it's, I think, one of the most important things they get at the end. So, Father, this brings us to the end. Sorry we talked right around you, but we'll be back at the end, and you're going to get your chance, all right?
2: All right, thank you.
1: All right, this has been Discovering Our Faith. We will be right back.
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1: Welcome back to Discovering Our Faith. And we talked about how diverse the church is. And I think one thing Archbishop, a lot of people don't realize, if Google's correct, there are 23 rites within the Catholic Church. Mm-hmm. And we have three of them represented at this table. We should have a quiz like Jeopardy. No, we won't do that. But we have with us Father John, and I am not even going to try and get your last name right. So if you want your last name, you better say it.
8: Mefridge.
1: Mefridge. Well, that's sort of the way it's spelled. All right, so we're here with Father John Mefridge, who is not only Melkite, which is your ordained Melkite, correct?
8: Correct.
1: And then you're by ritual.
8: I am in the Melkite Church, there's really only one rite, is the Byzantine rite, so it's shared. Oh.
1: Well, that's not a handy.
8: Yeah, there's one liturgy. It's the liturgy of St. John Chrysostom. And that's really, there are different churches, Ruthenian, Albanian, etc., in the Byzantine umbrella. But as far as the rite goes.
1: And those all count in those 23?
8: Correct.
1: Wow, see, I learned something. We

0: Go no. No. Well, I didn't realize that they all came under the Byzantine. I just figured Byzantine, because as an Air Force chaplain, we had somebody who was specifically Byzantine, and that's, I didn't even realize. But there were a whole lot of people that weren't Byzantine that showed up for those services. So, where are you?
1: All connected with
0: one with Holy Catholic Church. An apostolic, I forgot that one. Definitely apostolic.
1: Church.
0: But where are you from originally?
2: Originally from Montreal, Canada.
0: So,

0: You were North American as well. They think they took monopoly on the name.
1: That's right.
0: Oh, we have NAFTA right here.
2: Okay, moving on quickly before the ratings totally plummet. Do we have ratings? No. So you come here. Now, you also, what's your other job?
0: I'm also a marriage and family therapist. After seminary, in the Eastern practice, you have to choose your stage of life, whether you're married or you're a celibate. I didn't feel called to the celibate life, and so I was dating my wife in California, and so I went on for graduate studies in marriage and family, and then in California I practiced as a therapist before I entered ministry.
2: Okay. Now, is that part of your life here as a therapist, or are you just primarily work as a priest?
0: A little bit of both, actually. I would say that even as a pastor, you're always doing that. You're always healing relationships. You're always counseling. So it's kind of always been done. There are different times that I've worked with different agencies. I've worked in Atascosa County with at-risk youths in the schools, but at various times I've done different things, but I'm always working for healthy relationships.
2: So describe a little bit the Melkite part of the Byzantine Church.
0: The Melkites were originally Syrian, so they're from Antioch, one of the ancient sees, and they were part of the Byzantine Empire, so under Constantinople.
2: Which is today?
0: Istanbul.
2: Okay,
0: correct.
2: Just making sure.
0: Thank you. And then the thing that united the Byzantine Empire liturgically was the liturgy of St. John Chrysostom, which was formed in and about the, it's attributed to St. John Chrysostom, but it was formed about the 8th century. And that liturgy has kind of solidified in the Byzantine Empire. And the Syrians in Antioch, around the 17th century, entered into union with Rome. And completed that union. And so they're now also part of the diversity in the Universal Catholic Church.
1: Now that, remember in Antioch, Peter was the leader before he went to Rome. And always the Melkite community has been always in relationship and fidelity to the Pope.
2: Yeah. It's interesting. It reminds me of a previous show where we were with a priest from Lebanon, mm-hmm. with the, and I'm drawing a total blank, Father Charles, sorry, the...
0: Maronite.
2: Thank you. Sorry, Father Charles.
1: St. George's.
2: Mm-hmm. So, that whole idea of, the church in the ancient world and how we've come up to this point. So, your church is obviously based in Damascus. That's where you're... Patriarch,
0: correct.
2: We
0: have a patriarch, but our eparch, so the head of our North American.
2: Is it like an archbishop?
0: Yeah, it's the equivalent to an archbishop.
2: Okay.
0: But he's a bishop. Is in Newton, so right around the suburbs of Boston. It's Bishop Nicholas Samra. And we celebrated our first liturgy officially as a Melkite church May 26th, this past May. So it's fairly recent. And there's been a movement to purchase property and establish a community. And this wasn't a planned event. It was more like even the bishop and many of the people saw it sort of serendipitously. It was that God's hand was in it somehow. And so we here in San Antonio are to minister to those that are familiar with the Byzantine liturgy.
1: But you would like to share where you're located now, and so people, they at least will know, and could be people that would like to go.
0: The community, because they have now a priest full-time, they've had various priests that have served them, some from Houston, some by ritual from San Antonio, but now they have Sunday liturgy at 10:30 in the morning, and by the graciousness and generosity of the Archdiocese, we're meeting at St. Stephen's on South Zarzamora. Mm-hmm. And it's a liturgy that's different, very different. It's ad orientem. We're facing the

0: East. It is mostly sung, and it is a different, altogether different style of liturgy. So it's not really, it won't appeal to the average Roman Catholic, but if someone was raised in that a liturgical experience, it will be very familiar.
1: But it is important for us to recognize that your community and the right that you exercise is part of the Catholic Church, is not separate from the Catholic Church, mm-hmm. and that is very important. We have different rights, mm-hmm. It's understandable, and it's part of the growth, the journey of the Church from its very origins. Well, since Palestine, how it developed over the years.
2: So we were joking about Americas before, but anybody who's lived in more than one continent, not country, but continent, realizes that people are different in different places. And it would be ridiculous for us to think the way we worship here in San Antonio, one, that probably wouldn't even work in Boston and all the different places, no less Damascus, which is in a very different situation than where we are. And so our church comes from the roots of who we are as human beings. Mm-hmm. You know, from the earliest days, I mean, the 12 tribes of Israel, you know, and in the different places.
1: I think it's a tremendous blessing for San Antonio. Our local church, the Archdiocese, because, I mean, we just have heard in the last good number of years, you know, the persecution of Christians mm-hmm. in the Middle East, all the tragedies of Syria, and the suffering of people. And for us to have the Melkite rite with us and the community and the church with us, well, it's a blessing. It's a blessing. I mean, and I hope the community feels supported by us, and that we have prayed, and we will continue praying.
2: Ever since I went to the Holy Land, when I do the part of the penitential rite, Lord Jesus blank, the third one is almost always for peace. And in my intention is, although we're doing the penitential, that peace, because you don't have to go far to find such a lack of peace. You know, we think we have issues here with the border and whatever else. That's nothing compared to some other place where Christians are suffering. Even the Holy Land, in Israel, Christians are down to less than 2%. And that's by some people's design. So that is the foundation where we are. So I am very grateful you're here. Now, on a personal note, you have something unique for the priests in San Antonio, because Father Charles is in a religious community, so he chose the different path. You said you had a wife.
0: A wife of 18 years and four children.
2: And she was smiling when I met her, too.
0: And in the Eastern Church, it always has been the two paths. Neither is better or worse, Peter and Paul.
1: Peter and Paul.
0: And so, but, you know, as I was telling the Archbishop earlier, you know, the married priest actually has two bosses. He has to please his bishop and his wife.
2: And does God fit in there somewhere? No. Through your wife, I guess.
1: I'd like to introduce your wife and your children, please.
0: Yes, of course. Janet, please stand up. Stand up. This is my wife, Janet. And my son, Andrew, the youngest. Emmanuel is my number two daughter. Cassiana is my number one daughter. And Marina is number three.
1: Welcome.
2: So, I'm assuming that's birth order, not how much you like them.
0: That's right.
2: Okay, just making sure.
0: But they, as a family therapist, they all know that they're all my favorites.
1: Okay, good.
2: I just have to feel sorry for that little...
1: It's what I tell to my priests.
2: You've never told me you're my favorite. I'm your favorite.
1: You're getting there.
2: But you got to pray for the little one. Three older sisters?
0: He's happy. He's happy. The girls were just—they were gone for church camp. They go to a church camp in Pennsylvania, and he's not quite the age for camp. And so he had mom and I alone for 2 weeks. So he enjoyed that.
2: Well, having teenage sisters is a good deflection, I guess, for the little one, right?
0: Sure.

0: But they seem like good kids.
1: Yeah, thank
0: God. It's a very different experience for us for church to have a married priest in the audience or on the show.
1: And so. In the Archdiocese. And so I'm looking forward to integrating with the Archdiocese. I'm looking forward to maybe continuing education. I want to look into Oblate and some of the programs there.
0: And I forgot, we have Father David, too.
2: Oh, we have Father David.
0: Yeah.
2: We have Father Mike.
0: We have other priests.
2: We have other priests who are
0: married. Welcome. So you're not as unique as I was thinking when we started. Also, my brain clicked in. Sorry. It's summertime, getting school ready. So, any plans for school?
1: We're just kind of getting them ready. We're looking at a couple of them in the Archdiocese.
0: Oh, your kids? Oh, I wouldn't even think of that. www.stpius.com.
1: So you know, we're just very grateful to be a part of the Archdiocese.
0: Okay, but would you have a school maybe with you and Father Charles get together and have a school? Or
1: we'll have to have that discussion at some point. You never know.
0: So, well, great. You also asked me to mention one other thing, and that is your website.
1: If any of the viewers are local, they can always check to see our worship times at www.melkitecatholicsa.com. 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
0: Now, thank you. And I would like to encourage everybody, having been an Air Force chaplain, I got to experience all these different rites. And it really does come back because there's a similarity. No matter what the rite is, there's a core similarity in what we do as church. Languages may be different, whatever else, but we go through that same process. And through all the different generations, all the different places, to know you're in church, to me, is sort of amazing. Because we grew up in very different ways, and our churches came about in different ways. Celibacy wasn't a part of our church until the Middle Ages. So it's just, to me, amazing how God works and how we get to the same place. So, Father, thank you very much for being here. Thank you for sharing your family with us, because I know that will be a very good experience, I hope, for them and for us, to realize that different style of priesthood that you're going to bring us with that different rite. Anything else you want to add before they turn the cameras off?
2: Well, I would like to suggest something that we spoke earlier, is unity. You know, the sense of unity and the call to unity. So the Lord has given us that gift of you coming to the Archdiocese and serve the Melkite community as their priest with your family. Well, may unity be the constant light that will indicate to us that we are faithful to the Lord,
0: that we are truly
2: to the Catholic Church, and in service to the Pope.
0: And we are truly small C Catholic.
2: Right.
0: So, thank you, Father.
1: Thank you.
0: We will be right back with Discovering Our Faith.

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2: Welcome back to Discovering Our Faith. 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See if you can figure that out. But we're here with Aunt Mariah, who, if you know anything about CTSA, is not a stranger to CTSA. But why are we here talking to you at St. Bonaventure?
3: So this is actually my home parish, Father.
2: Your home parish? Yes. Like you go to church here every day?
3: Not every day. Every Saturday.
2: Every Saturday.
3: And sometimes during...

0: the week when I have meetings or adoration and stuff.
1: Okay. Now, we talked a little bit at the show about adoration. That's an important part of what happens here.
0: Yes, yes. So recently, thanks to the help of some parishioners, Father Landu established on Wednesdays adoration from 8 a.m. to 8 p.m. We have the Vespers and the Liturgy of the Hours, as well as we end with Mass at 7:30. And there's also confessions available from 8 a.m. to 8 p.m., which you can't use the excuse that you don't have time, because he's available while you're at work and while you're after work. So come on your lunch break, maybe.
1: Just a little commercial. In this diocese, nobody should ever have an excuse, because 7 hours a day, there are confessions at the cathedral.
0: Yes.
1: So in San Antonio, nobody should ever have a problem finding a place to be forgiven for their sins. So St. Bonaventure, so you're in the tradition of what group of religious?
0: St. Bonaventure.
1: Yeah, and he's a Franciscan.
0: He's a Franciscan.
1: And everything that was, you have your little peace garden outside. Yes. That you think, what would you say about that earlier?
0: I said that it's a St. Francis prayer garden and not a St. Bonaventure prayer garden, because St. Francis is known for all of the work he did in nature and with animals. And so that's our little prayer garden, but also an area of relaxation to where people can just kind of go and center themselves and find peace out there.
1: And didn't you say that if parishes don't have one, they should?
0: Yes, there really shouldn't be an excuse to not have a lovely little area that we do. And it's upkept by the parishioners here. So it's we have a lot of volunteers here, and so some of them keep that up.
1: In a church this size, you have an amazing number of volunteers, that we've learned.
0: Yes, yes, we do. A lot of parishes that I've learned have a lot of paid positions. But if you're not working in the front office, it's volunteer work. So I myself am a catechist. I have family here who are involved, friends here who are involved, and it's all volunteer work, because we understand that we are all many parts, but our church here, we're all one body, and it takes everyone to work together.
1: And that is what church is.
0: Yes.
1: So, and you've done a lot with the youth.
0: Yes, yes.
1: You're not that far from being a youth.
0: No, no. I'm a young adult.
1: You were a youth like a year or two ago, right?
0: Maybe.
1: Maybe.
0: Maybe, yeah.
1: So what's unique about the youth program here, do you think?
0: So I think something in this day and age, where we have seen so many issues going on with the church, so many issues with our numbers going down or fluctuating, St. Bonaventure's has done a really good job on maintaining and even growing our numbers with our Sunday school, with our faith formation, and with our life team program. So we do a very good job from what we can see throughout our deanery to get families to want to come here, want to bring their family here.
1: So as you come here and you're under the St. Bonaventure in the Franciscan tradition, you also have a lot of other things that happen around here that take care of your community. So for you as a younger person, what does that do to help make you want to keep coming back? What keeps you plugged in? Is it the outreach to the outside community that you guys do, or is it the prayer, the adoration, or what is it that keeps you as a young person going to church? And you can't say because you work for the church.
0: Truthfully, I had a very good foundation within the church. This is my grandparents' church, this is my parents' church. And the seniored people here trust us. They've come to trust us. They've watched us from children grow up now to be young adults who are taking on leadership positions in the church. So the support that I have here, the support that we are receiving not only from Father Landu, but also from our other senior members here in the church, it makes me feel that I belong here and that I have a purpose here at this church.
1: Interesting. So because you feel you have a purpose, you come back. It isn't just coming in the pew and trying to get something out of Mass.
0: No.
1: Because you always tell people, if you're coming to get something out of Mass, you're doing the wrong thing.
0: I saw that post office.
1: Yeah. But, you know, I keep saying that. Mm-hmm. I think people have to get that. It isn't about what you get. Mm-hmm. It's about what you bring out to the world from being here.
0: Yes.
1: And that starts, it can't just be an hour on Sunday. It has to be a prayer life and something a lot more than that.
0: Yes.
1: And you embody that, not just as individuals, but as a whole church community.
0: Yes.
1: Like there are people in adoration behind us, aren't they?
0: Yes, there are.
1: They are right now as we're doing this. Mm-hmm. And that's amazing. I think that's so important that we remember that prayer, not just on Sundays, but every day is so important. And you guys do that through all your programs.
0: Yes, we do. Yes.
1: Anything else that we've forgotten that you want to make sure we get in?
0: I mean, we have a lot of different ministries going on here, a lot of different people involved. I wouldn't be able to name all of them.
1: Well, that's the good part, because you can't name all of them. That means you're in great shape for that, because there's so much going on.
0: Mm-hmm.
1: I want to thank you. Thank you for all you do for CTSA. Thank you. This parish was a great parish to visit. We had a great time. And We should probably get this back to the TV show so we don't have to cut out any of what the Archbishop

0: Welcome back to Discovering Our Faith. We just had a little bit of a tour around the place with Father Oscar, which is filmed slightly different than what we're doing here. But you have a lot going on here, don't you, Father Oscar?
1: Right.
0: Doesn't seem like you're getting much sleep these days.
1: No.
0: No. So we're talking about all those diversities. So before we get into your parish here at St. Bonaventure, you've been most of your time away from the Congo since studying whatever else. But what comparison could you give us for the church in the Congo, which is just as Catholic as here, and what you've experienced here in San Antonio?
1: Thank you. As I've mentioned, the church is universal. But the liturgy of the Congo is quite different because of the idea of enculturation. Mm-hmm. We celebrate the liturgy with the idea of our own culture, to express what we feel based on our own culture.
0: Dancing, huh?
1: Yeah, I'm coming there. I'm getting there.
0: Okay.
1: So our masses are longer than the masses we celebrate anywhere in the world, I guess.
0: Like
1: except
0: how long?
1: The Malachite Mass. The shortest Mass on Sunday will last 2 hours. So if it lasts 2 hours, it's short because we express the idea when we talk about offertory, we don't just bring the gift at the altar. It's the fruit of our labor. We express what we bring at the altar, not only bread and wine, the fruit of our hands. Whatever somebody has been blessed with, we'll bring it to the church for offering. So it takes longer because you expect 10, 20, 40 people.
2: In the procession,
1: bringing to God the fruit of their labor, God's blessing, giving to God what they have received from God is amazing. That's the way we express our faith. And then there's a lot of singing. Is again the expression of one's soul. That's the way we express our soul in our faith through celebration and singing. And this is the reason why our masses are longer.
0: And it's interesting, you talk to the different cultures.
1: Yeah.
0: The Indian priest will tell us in the villages, if you don't preach for 45 minutes, they don't consider you a good homilist. In this country, you preach for 45 minutes, they think you're a bishop or something.
1: Right.
0: And did people, I say that out loud? I might need a place to live.
1: And the congregation doesn't get tired. They are excited.
0: No, that's what, yeah.
1: Yeah.
0: Here we go longer an hour and people are going like this to us.
1: Yeah.
0: Like, right. What are you doing, Padre? We got to get to lunch. So,
1: right.
0: You want to start talking to some of your people? You have your social services person.
1: Right.
0: And her name is Juanita. And this is not going to be easy for me to understand, is it? Say no, Padre. It's in Espanol. Go ahead.
3: Sí. 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
0: So my translation is they serve one heck of a lot of people. Archbishop, could you flesh that out a little bit?
2: Well, they have all the area of immigration. So they have people who work in law and in other ways to connect.
0: Didn't hear something about a food pantry too?
2: And then the food pantry. And then they have some workshops run by teachers.

0: of our universities. That is just to bring the social understanding to a higher level, and also to prepare people for different traits, skills, understanding of life.
1: Wow. Mm-hmm. Gracias por su trabajo.
0: Sí, muy bien.
1: Muy bien.
0: Gracias por su trabajo.
1: Sí. Okay, homebound ministry. Mr. Turnout, where are you? Did I lose? Way back behind me. Sorry about that. Didn't mean to jump all the way over.
2: Yes, the ministry of
1: homebound. So you're taking care of those people that can't get out.
2: Yes, that's true. I've been director of this for about almost a year. And what we do, we visit the sick in the parish. They call the parish office, either a family member or a personal contact with Father, and we direct the extraordinary ministers of communion to visit the sick. We take them the bulletin, las noticias. We also take them a missalette, Sunday missalette. Some of them watch the mass on TV. Mm-hmm. And most of them are still able to function. We do have a minister that does do hospital or the nursing home. But as of right now, we have about 10 ministers that do visit the sick in the community. In front of me is our login book. Father established this with the help of our director. Each minister logs in when they visited the sick, what condition they're in. Most of them are in stable condition. And if for some reason they did not receive the sacrament, Father will visit them during the week.
1: Well, thank you. And that's so important. I mean, thank you. I anointed two people today. In our lifestyles, we can't really take the Blessed Sacrament with us and give it reverence with all the different things we are doing. So when we just get called to the hospital, we frequently don't have time to run back to the parish, get the Blessed Sacrament, and go out. Both people I was anointed, homebound people, had come to and already given them communion. So it's such an important ministry that these people do to keep them enclosed. And Archbishop, as we know, as much as we like this show, whenever we take a survey, it is the Mass every morning that people love the most about CTSA. So again, to those sponsors, thank you, because that is huge. Now, we're going to go to the other side of the room. I want to have a little segue there so I didn't give everybody whiplash again by going back and forth. But whenever, Archbishop, have you noticed a lot of the churches we go to have a whole pew or two full of kids?
0: Yes.
1: I think we have another one of them.
0: Yeah.
1: So, Irma, you're here with your kids.
3: I am. Yes, I am. Thank you. So, very proud to be part of the youth ministry here at St. Bonaventure. There's a great group of kids and adults that are here supporting. We have faith formation on a monthly basis. It started back in 2013. We have Teen Acts, which started back in 2010. We felt that there was more need for, other than just the retreat, and do something on a monthly basis. About a year and a half ago, we started with the Life Teen Program, leading teens closer to Christ, which is something that's our mission, right? That's what we want to do. And so we grabbed a good group of core adults that were trained, and we continued with that Life Teen program, still on a monthly basis, but it's brought a lot of youth into our parish here, and we see this through different ministries, different things that they do. During CCD, we have some aides, kids that go out and help our DRE and go out and help as assistants to the catecheses, and we also have where they just... At the 60th anniversary, we had a mangonada booth, which that's always fun. And wherever they're needed, when the invitation is there, they are always open and ready to serve our Lord.
1: So have you gone to any of the Steubenville Life Teen conferences?
3: We haven't been there yet, but we did do something with one of the other ministries that Life Teen had. We did do the last year. We went to San Antonio Inspiration at Fiesta, Inspiration. Texas. Mm-hmm. That was really super neat, and we just had the invitation again this year, so we plan to do that again. Steubenville is on our list. We did the RCYC a couple mm-hmm. of years ago, mm-hmm. so that's something that we are definitely going to continue looking forward to.
1: I'm saying it on TV, so my youth director.

0: Just have it in. We'll get you up there.
1: Okay,
0: so if you
1: want
0: to go to Steubenville and Lone Star, we'll make sure we help get your kids up there because we always have room on our bus.
1: Okay.
0: Awesome. All right? I think I'm in trouble.
2: Good.
0: That's the nice thing about being the pastor, though, right?
2: Right. So he will take them. Okay.
0: I'll get your kids up there.
2: Yeah.
0: All right?
3: Yeah, thank you.
0: Because it's not a cheap trip, and we already have it set. We have open seats. We'll help you guys.
3: Good. Thank you.
0: Because it's amazing.
3: Yeah. Promise?
0: I promise. I'm saying it on TV in front of the Archbishop. Yeah. How much more do you want, Father? He's tough. So here we go back to where I'm going to struggle some more. Ministerio de Oración y Adoración. Mm-hmm. Is that right?
4: Yes. Mi nombre es Stephanie. 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
0: Gracias. So as you've seen, Archbishop, you've seen the time. Really briefly, because we have one more person.
2: What she said is that they had adoration, the Blessed Sacrament, and they have increased the hours. And they have also added the rosary before each mass that is celebrated in this community.
0: Okay. Maria Valdez, real quickly.
5: Yes.
0: Because I'm about to be in deep trouble.
5: Okay. I go to the nursing home. I've been doing this for 5.5 years. We do the rosary every Tuesday morning. We do the Divine Mercy on Wednesday afternoon. Father Oscar goes and does mass, celebrates mass the second Tuesday of every month, takes the anointment of the sick. We have created our own little choir there that we have at the nursing home. I have to give thanks to this Miss Nancy. She plays a piano. And we have this other lady that's a resident there that helps us do the rosary.
0: Wow.
5: And so we've already have our own community there. Mm. Father knows that when he goes there, they're ready to sing and ready to pray. And they're there, and they just open their mouths to receive their Holy Communion.
0: What a great ministry. Thank
2: yes.
0: you very,
5: okay,
0: very
5: thank
0: much.
5: You.
2: That's great, brother.
0: I really think you might sleep less than I do and the Archbishop does, Father Oscar. Thank you for having us here. This has been amazing, everything that's going on here, and I think it's been a very good show for the universality, the Catholic nature of our faith. So, Archbishop, how would you like to lead us in the final prayer?
2: Okay. All together. O blessed Mother,
0: heart of love, heart of mercy, ever listening, caring, consoling, hear our prayer.
2: As your children, we implore your intercession with Jesus, your Son.
0: We are comforted in knowing your heart is ever open.

0: open to those who ask for your prayer. 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Amen. And may Almighty God bless you, the Father, the Son, and the Holy Spirit.
1: Amen. This has been another show of Discovering Our Faith. Thank you, and we'll see you next month.
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3: I am studying to be a NICU nurse to give back that same care that I received. I was born at 26 weeks and was in the NICU for 89 days.
4: There were ups and downs. There was 6 weeks on a ventilator, lots of different infections and surgeries. It did not end at her discharge.
5: Even when she was hooked up with a lot of wires on her, I knew that she seemed to be a fighter.
3: The U.S. remains among the most dangerous developed nations for childbirth, due to access to care, health inequities, and priority of maternal and infant health care. 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
6: After attending the March of Dimes class and hearing Lauren's story, it gave us a mission to be Brooks's number one advocate.
3: Improving maternal and infant health is as important today as it was then. Join me in making a difference in the lives of families everywhere.

0: deep right field. This baby's over. Mets win! Mets win! Mike Piazza with a home run off of Trevor.
1: Hi, this is Mike Piazza, Baseball Hall of Famer, and you're watching Catholic Faith Network. God bless.
2: Throughout our lives, the church has been there to guide us, help us grow in the faith. At our baptism, we were welcomed into God's family and our church in the presence of our loved ones. At our first Holy Communion, we received Christ's precious body and blood alongside our parish community. At our confirmation, we were sealed with the Holy Spirit and received His gifts. In holy matrimony, we witnessed husbands and wives join together as one as they became living examples of Catholic unity and love. Through the sacrament of reconciliation, we confess our sins and receive forgiveness and healing through Christ's mercy. In the sacrament of holy orders, we watch men answer God's call to the priesthood and diaconate, ensuring that our parishes are vibrant for generations to come. We too are called to help build the kingdom of God here on Long Island, to ensure that our parishes will be here for our children and their children. Your gifts have helped seminarians in their formation, assisted the various ministries of the diocese to spread the faith to others, inspired the youth and young adults of Long Island as they grow in their faith, helped supported the needy through Catholic Charities. Your gifts to your parish have helped with maintenance and upkeep of the church building, created various ministries and events that nourish the faith of your fellow parishioners, and various other necessities that have kept your parish going for years. Your gifts have always made a difference, but few gifts will ever make such a generational impact as giving through your will. When you give through your will, you help create the special moments that you experienced in your life for future generations. When you remember the church in your will, you are doing your part to spread the faith. You are creating a strong foundation for the future church in your community and across the island. Thank you for

0: 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Thank you for the legacy you are leaving behind. Well done, my good and faithful servant.
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0: everybody, welcome to Real Food. Hey, today's a happy day for me because I'm with my friends, people I've known for a long time, Paul and Stephanie Klagnes. Welcome to our show.
1: Thank you for having us.
0: You guys have been viewers for a long time. I know that. You've been watching the show.
1: Absolutely.
0: But also, these guys, they're great chefs, honestly. And you guys, I should say this much, you're very involved at St. Bridget's. So, Paul, your ministry at St. Bridget's.
2: My main
0: among
2: ministry.
0: Among other things, yeah.
2: Yeah, I'm principal of the regional Catholic school.
0: For how many years have you been there for that?
2: I've been there since 92 as a teacher.
0: Okay.
2: Teacher, assistant principal, and principal.
0: And then principal.
2: Yeah. And both of us are involved in the family life ministry as well.
0: Which is very life-giving. So, Stephanie, talk about that and the music ministry that connects with that.
1: Yeah. So, we've been parishioners since we've had our own children for over 40 years.
0: Wow.
1: And I've been a music minister at St. Bridget for that amount of time. And seeing, you know, things grow and change in different ways depending on who we're called to serve.
0: Sure. Yeah.
1: So when we first came 40 years ago, there were a lot of Italian families. And now as these years, we see more Latino families. And we do everything that we can to bring people together.
0: Together, which is exactly the magic mix of the church. The Catholic Church is at its best is though many we are one, right? And that's the great gift, that great mosaic that makes us up. St. Bridget's has a great mosaic. You can see it right away. Now, why did they end up on the show today? Well, I'll tell you what happened. We had a seminarian, Nicholas Waldron, who became a deacon, and then he became a priest. And we're so excited that he's still with us. So Father Nicholas Waldron is at St. Bridget's in Westbury. The night before his ordination, we had a big dinner for his family and friends, his closest family and friends, like 30 people. And so I was cooking a meal, and I asked Paul and Stephanie if they would help us make this meal. They came, they did this unbelievable meal with me, and we had a great time. So I asked if you'd come and do it on the show. That's what we're doing, right? That's what we're doing. We're repeating that meal on the show. It was so delicious and so different. We had one big long table in the backyard with a long tablecloth, like you were in like Italy on a beautiful summer night, right? Great wine, great friends. It worked out great. Great music.
1: So it was a great one, right?
0: And you guys have a little cooking experience, right?
1: We do.
0: Because you had, you have a deli at one point,
2: yeah,
0: right?
2: Yeah, that was my family business. So the story goes, my grandmother in 1911 wanted to feed her 9 children wholesale, so she opened up a little general store in the front of the house, and then it evolved from then. And then we did catering and all that.
0: But, yeah, that's great, and you guys have a good handle on all this stuff. Yeah. So, Stephanie, talk about what you're going to make. You're going to make the first course.
1: All right, so this is a very summery kind of sauce.
0: Yeah.
1: It's just made with fresh tomatoes, a few ingredients, and kind of the sauce takes the same amount of time to cook the pasta.
0: Right, so give me the pasta. I'll get that in while you're getting going. Tell everybody what the ingredients are here. I got the DiCecco because you know me, this is my brand. I love DiCecco. You guys do too though, right?
1: Absolutely. Well, this is also Pocchetti, the shape of the pasta, because that was Father Nick's favorite pasta.
0: One. We asked him what was his favorite pasta. So that's what we do. That's what we're doing here.
1: This pasta takes a little bit longer to cook because of the size
0: thick,
1: of it.
0: It's a little big, you know. Okay, so what's next?
1: Well, the sauce, again, very simple. It's kind of a little bit of onion, a little bit of garlic. Let that saute in here with some good olive oil. So we'll put some of this in. And you need a decent amount because this is mostly what the sauce is made out of.
0: You can smell it right away, too. It comes right up, right?
1: We're going to put a little bit of onion.
0: Paul, talk a little bit about the school. Tell us about the school, because I love the school. It's very multi-ethnic, the school, yes, which is very exciting, I think.
2: So I've been there for a number of years now,

0: the change in demographics, you know, Italian and Irish kids at the beginning, and now that's evolved a lot, and we have a lot more Latino families, so we're able to welcome them, and it's been, it's just been a great mix. We do many things during the course of the year to involve the parents in fun stuff, as well as, you know, the business kind of things, the fundraisers.
1: I love that. And it kind of connects with what Stephanie does sometimes at our masses. We will have like all the cultures of the parish represented at the mass. So you'll do a song that's like five different languages, and somehow we can all sing it together, which is so exciting.
2: Yeah, and that's what we spend most of our rehearsal time doing, learning one another's languages. It's not always easy, but we have a fantastic leader in our pastor, Father John Sereau, who is expert in bringing people together and really making people understand the importance of, well, let me say in the words of one of my favorite homilists, becoming what we receive. And that being the body of Christ.
1: Truth of the matter.
2: And Father John brings these people together. And again, we know the importance of what we do. And that's what it means to be the body of Christ.
1: And that first mass for Father Nick Waldron had all these languages represented, 1,100 people. And we had to have it in the gymnasium because the church is small and our chapel is kind of small too. So this was a big crowd, biggest crowd I'd ever seen.
0: Yeah.
2: Definitely, even bigger than Holy Thursday, which is the only other time
1: which
2: that
1: we have.
2: Which
1: is a giant one too, right?
2: Yeah.
1: Beautiful. So now we got some garlic in here, some onions, some olive oil.
2: We're going to put a tiny bit of pepperoncino.
1: Which I love, you know, it has to be in everything I eat, including peanut butter and jelly. Good. And then the idea of these tomatoes is that they actually will burst into this.
2: Yep.
1: And the sauce just kind of gets made magically.
2: You want to make sure you're not browning these onions too much. So just a very
1: lightly
2: brown.
1: Tomatoes will automatically dismantle that because it's really cold.
2: We're going to put the tomatoes right in.
1: There they go. Is that with the family? Is this a hit or what?
2: Yeah. Oh, thank goodness we have 3 children and 9 grandchildren, and they all have sophisticated palates because we cook.
1: You grew up that way, though, right? I like that, too, you know, because, like, it's a funny thing. Like, and I always say this to you at home, you know, if you push the kids because that's how you... You know, that's what you're serving, that's what you're eating, and they're not afraid of food, then you don't have nugget kids, you know? I have friends who have nugget kids. That's all they eat is nuggets, you know? It's funny.
2: Well, ours eat nuggets too, but they also, our youngest is 3, and if you ask him in any restaurant, what do you want? He wants pesto. So at 3 years old, they know what they're doing.
1: I love that. That's beautiful. That's terrific. Are you growing stuff too at home? Like you grow some stuff in the backyard?
2: Mm-hmm. Right now we have tomatoes, we have a lot of herbs. We have our own, you know, basil, rosemary, squash, cucumbers. And I just put in a patch of string beans because they'll grow all summer.
1: Yeah, they're good, too. I love string beans, too. I grow those, too. Absolutely. I know, you know, I got this garden. So I have a tomato garden and basil garden up at the rectory. Mm-hmm. And it's called Monsignor's Gravy Garden. We have a sign out front, which everybody seems to feel free to come and take whatever they want. I have to go out there and yell at them and say, leave those tomatoes there. They're great. Sometimes I'll see a tomato. I can't wait to have that later. And no, it's not happening. Can you hear the tomatoes bursting?
2: Yeah, if you're listening, you're hearing the tomatoes burst.
1: Yep.
2: How are we doing on that pasta?
1: Pasta, I gave it a little stir. Yeah, we're good. It's coming.
2: So you don't do much to the tomatoes. You leave them here, and as you hear them burst, they soften up, and with the back of your wooden spoon, you're just going to
1: push them down, right?
2: Push them down.
1: They'll come. Yeah, they'll come.
2: At the end, we're going to put some of this little chiffonata basil in there. You don't want to put it in too early.
1: Because you want to get the most out of it you possibly can, right?
2: Nice and fresh tasting.
1: Now, I notice you have some parm there, but what also showed up is my cousin, the Fulvi Pecorino. So that, you know, is from Arthur Avenel, Tidal Brothers. It's the place where they sell it. You go in there, ask for Gil. Gil is the owner of Tidal Brothers, Gil Tidal. His son is there, too. And they sell this Fulvi. It's not the most expensive cheese in the store, but it's the last Pecorino Romano made in Rome. So it's terrific. It's absolutely delicious. My favorite cheese of all time. And if I'm ever with friends and if you're getting Pecorino out of me, that's what you're getting. You can see them starting to pop. They're starting to...
2: You'll see them wrinkle up and then pop like right here.
1: Yeah, there they go, right? Yeah, it's
2: good.
1: And
2: then you're just going to start to smash them down like this with the back of the spoon.
1: And they start making sauce. You can smell them right away.
2: When a few more pop, then we're going to put the cheese in. and a little bit of pasta water.
1: Okay. Then I'll get this pasta getting ready here because it's a little al dente, but it'll finish cooking in there, right? Yeah, these guys. I love this paccheri too. And that's a big one at Becco. You guys are fans of Becco too, Lydia's
2: Ooh,
1: restaurant,
2: big
1: right?
2: Fans.
1: And you're almost always at the dinner, I think, one way or another, right? We always have you at the dinner.
2: Well, even with the family, we're taking three of the oldest ones to see a Broadway show for their birthday, which is something we generally do, and we're going to Becco.
1: Oh, that's great. And to me, the best thing at Becco is the Symphony of Pastas. I love the Symphony of Pasta. You get three pastas, all you can eat. They come around and serve it. And then an appetizer and a dessert and a salad, it's, you can't beat it, right?
2: Yeah. They make a delicious appetizer with broccoli robin burrata on top of like a bruschetta.
1: Oh, yeah, yeah, yeah.
2: That's one of our favorites.
1: They also found me great bread in Westbury. Oh, I can't believe this Cardinale Bakery, which has got everything on earth, but at the same time, I was never like, I haven't found the great bread there. And then they brought some bread over to the rectory for this dinner. And I was like, oh my Lord, this is the best bread I ever had. Where'd you get it? So now I know what to ask for. I love it. Terrific. All right, so we got to get cooking here. So what we'll do is do a little bit more. So these are starting to break up. You want a little pasta water in there?
2: You can put some pasta water in there, sure.
1: All right, I'll do that for you. Just you just tell me
2: that
1: when
2: to... That helps them to cook down.
1: Cool it a day. Tell me when.
2: Nice.
1: A little more or no?
2: A little more, because then I'm going to put the cheese.
1: And that'll move the tomatoes right along too, right?
2: Yep.
1: Oh, yeah, there you can see them happening right now. And this what's nice about this, too, is like the skin. You can eat everything in here. It all gets very tender.
2: And it's nice and fresh tasting.
1: Yeah, absolutely. Very fresh.
2: So you're
1: going to
2: take a good amount of cheese. This is going to help make it a little bit creamy.
1: And this is Parmesan. So we have all my friends involved here, right? So this is Ambrosi. We have a big lump of that in the fridge, too. So that's the Ambrosi Parmesan. Terrific, too. And then the Fulvi Pecorino is going to finish it off at the end. And you can see the sauce is starting to form, right?
2: Mm-hmm.
1: It's starting to be
2: just
1: like a pink color.
2: Just from that pasta water.
1: I love it. It's perfect. All right, so you want to start putting a little pasta in or what? You need a minute?
2: No, you can put it right in. This is the last piece, and if the pasta's ready, go right ahead.
1: It's ready as it's going to be. As I say, it's TV ready. Oh, boy, that basil smells great.
2: Mm-hmm.
1: All right, here we go. I'll get this all in.
2: There we go.
1: There we go. One more. Boy, that really came up. Looks beautiful. So think about cooking this for 30 people. Basically, that's what we did. All right, I'm gonna get these last guys out. So what we'll do now is we'll take a little break and we'll all get finished up when we come back from the break. Hold on, let me talk to you for the smoke. When we come back from the break, this will all be ready to go. We'll taste it. And then we have the main course. And I think Paul's gonna be driving the bus on that one. We'll see what happens. Lots more real food to come right after this. Stick around.
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1: Welcome back, everybody. Look at that paccheri, right? With that burst tomato sauce. Stephanie did a beautiful job on that. That was the first course of this great meal that we had. So delicious. You got to try that at home. It's a terrific, terrific meal. So Stephanie's now, she's back on the bench. She hit a home run. So she ran the bases. She's going to assist.

0: and now Paul's up at bat. So we talked about this together. Sure. So we got some flank steak, right? Mm-hmm. And we got it from this guy who comes to Mass, Joe King. Yes. He's a great guy. He owns Anton's Catering. So it's a big catering house located in Queens. Mm-hmm. And I think it's in Queens Village, actually, right?
1: I'm not sure. I'm almost exactly. positive. I thought Queens there was a local place as well, but I'm not sure.
0: Yeah, so anyway, he's very generous. And he said, what do you need? And I said, we need some flank steak. He said, well, how much do you need? I said, I don't know, 30 pounds? So he came up with all this flank steak. And then you came up with this Semolingo sauce, right? Semolingo yeah. sauce, mm-hmm. which is this great parsley, garlic, lemon, olive oil, salt, pepper.
1: Yes.
0: That you marinate this in, and we're going to barbecue it on. Now, you didn't just barbecue it.
1: Well, so we were able to do this outside.
0: Right.
1: And so I had a fire made with lump charcoal and some hardwood.
0: Yeah, boy, that was great.
1: And we were outside of the garage just in yeah. case it rained. And we did cook 30 pounds yeah. on the grill. Now, if you do it outside, it'll be more authentic, but it's good to have like the two zones on yeah. the grill,
0: yeah.
1: really hot, so that you get the nice char, and then you finish it off.
0: And back it off, yeah.
1: yeah.
0: Delicious.
1: But we're going to be cooking on top of your stove here.
0: Well, this is my grill today.
1: Yes.
0: What can I tell you? So now you're going to do the sauce first, this marinade, right?
1: Yes. So this really, the star of this is parsley. The sauce will turn out green.
0: Yeah.
1: It'll look green, but it's the parsley, and it has a delicious, fresh taste because
0: and
1: of the parsley.
0: And this is, we grew this parsley. This is our real food garden.
1: Okay.
0: So we grew all this parsley, and this was from Dee's Nursery. I should give them the plug, too, Oceanside. Steve always gives me all these great plants to grow in the summertime, and these are yours, Steve. This is where this came from, buddy. You go into Dee's, they got these really healthy. You got to find, like, where you get the really healthy stuff, and that's why we got this really healthy stuff that went crazy. It was really, really good. So that's, like, into the old... Small or large, doesn't matter, right? So chops down. Probably need a little oil or no?
1: That wouldn't hurt. Yep, let's put a little oil in there.
0: And you use the extra virgin olive oil, right?
1: Absolutely. And it's very simple, really. Oil, lemon juice, parsley, a little oregano, and then some spices.
0: A little garlic to an elder.
1: Oh, definitely.
0: All right, there it goes. So this is how it starts. Now, if you go to town with this, like if you let it really go, it almost becomes like a green, a lightish green pesto. And that kind of works too. I mean, you could do it that way too. Because sometimes I make this and I'll freeze little rock bricks of it and use it later on, you know, because it does keep in the freezer. In the refrigerator, you probably got about 3 or 4 days with the Semolingo, right? It starts to get a little brown.
1: Yeah.
0: It's all fresh, that's why.
1: It's all totally about freshness. Yep, all about freshness.
0: And we have some nice big pieces of garlic going in there. And I wonder if these are our lemons that don't have pits.
1: Mm.
0: We have these unbelievable lemons that don't have pits. I don't know what happened. It was
1: we'll
0: just like
1: find
0: a
1: out.
0: Blessing from God.
1: We'll find out soon enough.
0: Now, have you been making this a long time, Paul? Yeah, this is something you know already, right?
1: Not this particular recipe, but we've been marinating and grilling flank steak and skirt steak for years and years. We have one son-in-law who that's the only meat he'll eat.
0: Oh, really?
1: Yeah.
0: Boy, that's a good one. So there it goes. That broke down pretty fast, right?
1: Mm-hmm.
0: So that goes, and that's all going to be part of the marinade for the flank. Talk about flank steak a little bit. So where's it from on the cow? Sort of the underneath kind of part of the cow, right? A little bit?
1: It used to be one of the more reasonable prices.
0: Well, there's no part of the cow that's reasonable anymore.
1: No, there's nothing that's reasonably priced anymore. But it's a little bit tough.
0: Yeah.
1: So that's why you put the marinade, and the acid is from the lemon juice.
0: And it starts to break it down a little bit, right?
1: It breaks it down.
0: Do you have a culinary club in the school? I'm curious
1: about that. You know, at school, we cook for the takeaway meal program.
0: Oh, yeah, sure.
1: Yeah. And we actually, that was part of a project called the Aquinas Program.
0: Okay.
1: So we did that about 4 years ago, and we started to make the takeaway meals, send it to outreach, and then Father John made it like a parish ministry.
0: Right, it really is, yeah. So there's so much going on at St. Bridget's. We have meals for homeless people all the time available in the refrigerator outside. So people can come and just take a meal when they want it. We have a soup kitchen 2 days a week. We have a meal for the underserved on Sundays, where they eat on tablecloths and china and have a wonderful meal as a family. That stuff is really heartwarming, right? And that's what Jesus asked us to do, basically. Right?

0: Right?
1: Absolutely.
0: Take care of one another.
1: There's a lot of things that we do with food.
0: Yeah.
1: Even at school. So we'll cook several times a year. We do a big party at Halloween called the Spooky Supper. And we cook pasta and we have a meal. And that's one of the big fun events that the families have.
0: And we did one. We did like a real food version there. Remember at the school?
1: Yep.
0: And that was a nice night too, right? We
1: that
0: cooked
1: was
0: there
1: wonderful.
0: And stuff when everybody ate what we cooked. And it was a lot of fun too. We had a good time then.

0: oil in there, and then kind of split it. We'll save some to dress the meat after it's rested and sliced.
1: Yeah.
0: And then we'll marinate it.
1: Marinate for a little bit too.
0: Yeah. And if you make this and it looks like it's, oh my goodness, it's really thick, you can add a little bit of water. That's okay.
1: Yeah, sure. Or a little more oil. That's all. Can't have too much oil as far as I'm concerned.
0: And
1: a little pepperoncino, gets better. Some salt.
0: Some salt.
1: Salt helps break in there too a little bit, I bet you, for the meat. Now, you finding the grandkids will have this too, or what? Will they eat this kind of stuff?
2: Oh, they love a steak.
1: They love it. See, isn't that great? I would love having grandkids like that.
0: They are very adventurous.
1: Yeah, really? That's great.
0: You just have a towel.
2: We have one grandson that only wants fish, so no matter where you take him, he wants to only look at the fish on the
1: menu.
2: We recently took him out. He had linguine with all kinds of seafood
1: isn't that
2: great, in it. Even if you take him to something like hibachi, he doesn't want the steak, he wants the salmon.
1: Wow.
2: So this grandson only wants fish.
1: He's like Aquaman. That's good. So that, like Paul said, he's splitting this a little bit. Some of it's going to marinate, some of it's going to go on the grill, and then the rest is going to be on the plate, so later on. So he's getting that all ready.
0: Now, our grandson who loves the fish, he's also an altar server. I don't know if you served with him yet.
1: I'm not sure. No, yeah. I don't know. The altar service sort of blend to me, you know? They sort of all blend. I love them, but they all blend a little bit. Except for, of course, Enzo. There's one famous altar server we have, right?
0: Well, there's also Roman, who gives advice to the priests.
1: Roman is very advice-laden,
0: yes.
1: Even during Mass.
0: Yes, indeed.
1: I see you. That was a good homily today. Thanks, Roman. Let's go on with the Mass. What do you say?
0: Okay.
1: All right, that's marinating. Why don't we let this marinate? We'll get this going. We'll take a little break. We'll come back, and we're going to be grilling and get it going. All right? We'll be right back with more right after this.
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0: Well, a little beautiful, fiery, kind of searing, unbelievable. It looks great, Paul. It kind of rested for a second, right?
1: It did, yes.
0: And now you're going to start cutting. So let's
1: see
0: what you got to cut.
1: See what it looks like inside.
0: Now, I have to tell you the truth. When we did this together, this was what I, when I tried it, because I didn't get any, because it was quite a feast, you know?
1: It was.
0: Look and at the meat. It's absolutely perfect, though,
1: yeah,
0: right?
1: It's perfect. And there were a lot of young people there that were helping to serve, and they got to taste it, too, which was very nice.
0: And they got to take home a little bit of the leftovers, yes, which is great, too. So we love to share the wealth, right? And that's
1: exactly
0: a great gift. And that's the beauty of the parish. I mean, I think it's the idea of sharing the wealth. So if you just joined us later on, you know, Paul, Stephanie Klagner is from St. Bridget's in Westbury, where I live. I'm lucky enough to live there in residence. He's the principal of the school. Stephanie works in family ministry and also in music ministry, bringing all the music groups together. She has a great group on Sunday mornings at 9:15 Mass. Great, great stuff that's going on there. So,
1: and, you know, we cook whenever we have a chance.
0: We do, though,
1: we
0: really.
1: Do.
0: We do
1: cook
0: a lot of that.
1: Whenever we have a chance.
0: And a lot of grilling. We have some great

0: grillers too, you know? Yes. Well, we had a party for Father Nick Waldron's first Mass. After his first Mass, 1,100 people stayed, mm-hmm. and we had a barbecue for 1,100 people, right?
1: Yes, we did.
0: And somehow it all came together. And by the way, the food was all donated too. Nobody, we didn't have to pay anything for anything, so it was really great. Look how beautiful that looks, right? That steak is just perfect. Couldn't have done that if you tried. I guess you know. And then it's that Semolingo sauce that it was marinated in, right? And that kind of brings out such natural flavors. It's so delicious. And then you have a little bit here on the side. I'm going to just give this a smell because it's just delicious. Oh, yeah, it's so fresh. And you put this on the side, and you can kind of put this on the steak. Don't even think about ketchup on something like this, please. Mm. Please. But just a little bit of Semolingo on there, and it's just so fresh, so delicious. It's sort of like a Tuscan dinner outside in a beautiful piazza, right?
1: Exactly.
0: That kind of thing.
1: That's what it conjures up.
0: Right? That's what I think about, too.
1: Yes.
0: Want to put a little on there?
1: Sure.
0: Yeah, put a little bit on. I love how that looks. Now I'm kind of like, I get meals that I get hooked on. I'm hooked on this. I just love this. It's so delicious. It looks so great.
1: We did forget the bread from Cardinale.
0: I know. I would love to stick that on a piece of bread. That's another story for another day, I guess. Oh, look
2: but
0: how nice
2: that is. But the whole meal is, I mean, typical Italian cooking, right? Simple,
1: yes.
2: Good ingredients, fresh ingredients.
0: Yep.
1: Yes.
2: Takes only a few minutes to prepare. Mm-hmm. Everything's delicious.
0: But all our parents helped us to understand, right?
1: Mm-hmm.
0: It doesn't
1: indeed.
0: Have to be wacky. It can be fresh. It can be delicious. And that's kind of what it's all about, too. Well, listen, I want to thank you, too, for coming, too, today. It was a real treat to have you here. I'm glad you came.
1: Thank you.
0: It was fun, right?
2: It was great.
0: Fun.
2: It's good. Thank
1: so happy
2: you so
1: that
2: much.
1: You invited us.
0: Yeah, I'm glad you're here. This was great. And, you know, lots more cooking experiences to go. If you go to the St. Bridget's website, you find out a lot about what's going on there. Is it stbridgets.net? I think
1: it is. The parish is St. Bridget, spelt out Saint, .net, yes.
0: The school?
1: stbolh.org.
0: STB? OLH, Our Lady of Hope, St. Bridget, Our Lady of Hope, stbolh.org. Mm-hmm. And you have lots of opportunities for people to sponsor kids and all of that.
1: Sure.
0: I would say almost all the kids in the school on some level are getting some kind of help. Subsidy,
1: grants. At least half are getting some tuition discount, yes.
0: Okay, so that's good too. And I help out the school too. I'm
1: you
0: a big believer.
1: Do.
0: I'm a big believer
1: surely
0: and will continue to be a big believer in Catholic
1: Thank
0: school.
1: You.
0: Stephanie, thanks for everything too. You do musically and help us to pray. And
2: our pleasure.
0: It's great gifts. It's a fun place, fun parish. The church is supposed to be fun, right? Doing good work together and helping one another. That's what it's all about. So I'm glad you could join us today. If you want these recipes, go to cfntv.org. Click on Real Food. Go down, scroll down, you'll see it. And get these recipes, make it at home. Celebrate priests. Father Nicholas Waldron, brand new priest. He was ordained with two other great priests in our diocese. New priests all over the place right now. You know, pray for them, that the Lord will keep them safe and keep them holy and helping so many people. It's a big, big difference. Let's ask the Lord to bless us before we go today, okay? Let us pray. Glory be to the Father, and to the Son, and to the Holy Spirit, as it was in the beginning, is now, and ever shall be, world without end. Amen.
1: Amen.
0: God bless you always. We'll see you next time on Real Food.
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0: Welcome to Daily Living with Father Chapin, where we consider God's Word and how we might be able to apply it into our daily living. Yes, my friend, that is what we do. Sometimes the Bible can be a bit confusing, so we bust it down like a fraction. We're asking questions. Questions like, what do these Gospels have to do with me? That's what I want to know. How can I take these Gospels and apply them into my daily living so that I can become a reflection of God's love to a world that, let's face it, it could use a bit more love, don't you think? I mean, take a look around. There's a lot of bad news bears out there. How can I take the good news of Jesus Christ as we find him in his Gospels and apply it into our daily living so that we can be a tool in the hand of God, making present his kingdom, not someday, but today and every day. And that's what this show is all about. And I'm so glad that you could join us. We got a good one, but you know, before we get into our program today, I often have people write me notes or emails or letters and ask me, what is that big red Bible that you're using? Because, you know, I'd like to get that translation so I can follow along. Well, first of all, this is not a Bible. This is what is called the Book of the Gospels. So it's not like a normal Bible. All it has are the Gospels of every Sunday. So as we've talked about many times before, the church has three cycles. Cycle A, which is Matthew. Cycle B, which is Mark, and cycle C, which is Luke. And we use John every year. So, like, for example, today we're reading from the 26th Sunday in ordinary time. So the A cycle would be on this page. You see that? So that's just the gospel itself. This would be the B for the 26th, and then this would be the C. And then we go, of course, to the 27th. So anyway, what do you say I quit yipping about this and we just get on into our scripture? Today, we're hearing from the Gospel of Matthew. Jesus said to the chief priests and the elders of the people, "What is your opinion? A man had two sons. He came to the first and said, 'Son, go and work in the vineyard today.' He said in reply, 'I will not.' But afterwards, changed his mind and went. The man came to the other son. He gave the same order. He said in reply, 'Yes, sir,' but did not go. Which of the two did the father's will?" They answered, "The first." Jesus said to them, "Amen, I say to you, tax collectors and prostitutes are entering the kingdom of God before you. When John came to you in the way of righteousness, you did not believe him. But tax collectors and prostitutes did. Yet even when you saw that, you did not change your minds and believe in him." The Gospel of the Lord. Well, it's short, but it packs a lot of punch. This is Daily Living. I'm Father Chapin. You hang out. We'll be right back, and we're going to talk about this gospel and a few other things along the way here as we consider God's Word and how we might be able to apply into our daily living.
1: I'm Amy Grant, and I want to talk to you from my heart about the heart. There was nothing about my life that said, "You have a ticking time bomb in your chest," but I did. I wound up in the office of a cardiologist because I was there with my husband. And at the tail end of that, the cardiologist looked at me and said, "I want to see you." No one was more surprised than I was to learn I was living with

0: the rare heart condition. He said, Amy, this condition, you'll be fine, fine, fine, and then catastrophic. 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
7: Welcome back to Daily Living. Today, we're in the 21st chapter of Matthew, picking up at verse 18 with a father and two sons. Now, this father, very much like last week, is a landowner, and his land is a vineyard. And today he's asking both his sons to go work in the vineyard. Now, that first son says no, but he thinks better of it, and he changes his mind, and he goes. Now, the second son says, yes, sir, but does nothing. Now, let me just say before we get started, that while this parable is indeed directed towards the Pharisees and the elders of the people and ends with a warning, this parable should very much also serve as a warning to us who claim to believe in the one true God, as it begs the question, what about you? What about me? What are we doing, if anything, to tend to our Father's vineyard? Because I gotta say, as I look around these days at how Christianity is generally presented to this world, I gotta tell you, you know, sometimes it's almost unrecognizable. Remember, it was a while back we were talking about the wheat and the weeds. In case you missed that one, it was about how another landowner, who like our father today, represented God, sowed good seed in his field. And that field, like our vineyard today, represented the world. Now, if you recall, an enemy came and sowed weeds among his wheat. Now, that enemy, of course, represented Satan. And if you recall, he came while everyone was sleeping. And let me tell you, the evil one continues to sow weeds within our sleeping world, which unfortunately includes our church, because much of Christianity seems to be asleep. It's like we're people lining up at a cafeteria, piling up our trays with nothing but desserts, and then taking a good nap. I mean, this is a current state of Christianity, napping after a good dose of sugary words. Jesus loves me, this I know, because the Bible tells me so. I love you, you love me, all together now. All you need is love, and we can live our best life now. But how does this line up with enter through the narrow gate? For wide is the gate, and broad is the road that leads to destruction. Or how about Luke when he says, strive to enter through the narrow door?

Because many, I tell you, will try to enter, but will not be able to. Now, the Greek word here for strive is agoismai, which is where we get the word agonize or strain. Like a woman giving birth, begging the question, you know, are we striving to enter the narrow gate? Or as Paul wrote, are we working out our salvation with fear and trembling? Because I don't, maybe it's just me, but from where I'm sitting, doesn't seem like we are. Seems like many of us are practicing a cafeteria Christianity, you know, where you take what you want and you leave the rest. And as we're standing in this cafeteria line, we hear things like, well, I don't really like Brussels sprouts. Or I think I'm going to pass on the liver and onions because I'm saving up for the peach cobbler. But you know what you never hear in this line? You will never hear anything about sin. You will never hear anything about judgment. And God forbid, nothing about hell. It seems that, well, theological cotton candy, right? Well, anyway, we're in the 21st chapter of Matthew. And this chapter begins with Jesus entering into Jerusalem, and he's riding on a donkey, with people lining up on the side of the roads, laying out palm branches for him to walk on, shouting things like, Hosanna in the highest, blessed is he who comes in the name of the Lord. Everybody's excited. But soon these same people will be crying, crucify, crucify. And when Jesus gets to the temple, he walks in, looks around, and cries out, my house is to be a house of prayer, yet you have made a den of thieves, and almost single-handedly starts a riot as he begins to overturn the money changer tables. Now, this must have been quite a scene, and I'm sure it drew the ire of the religious leadership. Now, the following day, as he's returning to the temple, he's hungry, and he sees this fig tree side of the road, and he goes over to the fig tree to get some figs, but the fig tree has no fruit. And he gets irritated, and he curses the fig tree, which I got to say, I've never seen him curse anything. But we're going to get back to this, because this fig tree is deeply connected with our gospel today. So Jesus shows up at the temple the next day, and the chief priests and the elders, well, you know, they meet him at the door, okay? And they're, understandably, they're very upset. And they ask him, by what authority do you do these things? Who gave you this authority? And this is big. Authority, this whole issue of authority, again, very connected with our gospel today. Whose authority am I under? You know, I remember years ago, I was babysitting my niece, Ava. I think she was maybe four. And when you're babysitting a four-year-old, your primary job is to keep them from hurting themselves, right? So I'm looking after Ava, and she's playing with all her toys, and they're strewn out all over the floor. And so I say to baby Ava, I say, you know, baby Ava, mama's coming home. She's not going to be really happy with all these toys on the floor. You better pick them up. And she stood there, and she looked up at me. She put her hands on her little hips, and she said, you're not the boss of me. She's four. I'm thinking, where did she learn that? She didn't learn it. It's in her, just as it is in you and me. You're not the boss of me. And hidden in this cry lies a deeper question. Who is the boss of me? Is it me or is it Jesus? Who is the highest authority in my life? Again, is that me or is that Jesus? Does Jesus have authority over me? And I have to say, if we're being brutally honest here, the answer is, well, it depends. I mean, when it comes to dessert, I'm all in. But Brussels sprouts, I don't know. And I'm definitely passing on the liver.

0: and onions. This is Daily Living. I'm Father Chapin. You hang out. We'll be right back. And we'll continue to talk all about this gospel and how we can apply it into our daily living.
1: Attention travelers, next Tuesday, a major hurricane will cause complete chaos throughout the city. Stand clear of the closing doors, please.
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4: Mary's Meals is a simple, practical work of love carried out in the name of Mary, the Mother of Jesus. 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
0: Welcome back to Daily Living. Jesus said to the chief priests and the elders of the people, "What is your opinion? Man had two sons. He came to the first son and said, 'Son, go and work in the vineyard today.' He said in reply, 'I will not.' But afterwards, changed his mind and went. The man came to the other son, gave the same order. He said in reply, 'Yes, sir,' but did not go. Which of the two did the father's will?" So, the first son says no. But then, you know, he starts to feel bad about it, feels guilty, changes his mind, and he goes. While the second son, probably standing at attention at the time, saluting, "Yes, sir," but he does nothing. So the first son publicly insults his father, only to later privately honor him, while the second son publicly honors his father, only later to privately insult him. So, I mean, they're both bad. I guess the question is, who's worse? But what's going on? What is Jesus trying to teach us here? What is the deeper meaning of this parable? And how can we apply this into our daily living? Well, I think that the hinge upon which this entire lesson swings can be found when, after the first son says, "I will not," he later changed his mind and he went. Now, that Greek word for change of mind, metamelomai, is a very interesting word because it literally means my mind becomes your mind. So it's not just simply agreeing with you, it's my whole perspective is now becoming your perspective. And that's what's going on with his first son. His mind becomes the mind of the Father, which, as we have noted, the Father is representing God. So this is metamelomai. Now, that word is closely related to another Greek word, metanoia, which means repent. Not a word you're going to hear in the cafeteria line. Metanoia is a change in direction. I was going this way, wasn't working too good, so now I'm going to turn and go this way. So it implies movement, it implies action. It's a verb. You got to do something, and what you got to do is not only change your thinking, metamelomai, but also change your direction, metanoia. So that's what's happening with his first son. After his father asked him to go work in the vineyard, he says no, starts feeling bad about it, has that change of mind. In other words, he was thinking about it, and instead of agreeing with himself,

he becomes convicted and agrees with his father. He has metamelomai, but then the most important thing happens. He turns. He repents. He metanoias. He has a change in direction. Because, my friend, it's one thing to change your mind, and that can happen, but that's all in your head. That can happen on a Sunday morning. You can be moved by the words. You can have a metamolai. But do you metanoia? Three frogs sitting on a log on the banks of a pond on a hot summer day. One frog decided to jump in the pond. How many frogs are left on the log? Two? No. Three. He had only made the decision to jump in. He hadn't done anything yet. Hear me when I say, my friends, this is not about your thinking. This is not about your speaking. This is about what are you willing to do about it. Jesus said to them, "Amen, I say to you, tax collectors and prostitutes are entering the kingdom of God before you. When John came in the way of righteousness, you did not believe in him, but the tax collectors and the prostitutes did. And even when you saw that, you did not later change your minds and believe in him." So I have a question. What exactly was John's way of righteousness that they didn't believe? Well, remember how we were talking about authority and how the religious leadership had approached Jesus and asked him, by what authority are you doing these things? And Jesus had countered with a question. He said, I'll tell you by whose authority I do these things. But first, let me ask you a question. By whose authority did John do his baptism? Was it from man or was it from God? Now, this was a brilliant, brilliant question because it put him in a pickle because they can't say it was from God because if so, then why didn't they follow him? But they can't say it's from man because the people regarded John as a prophet from God. So like any good politician, they don't answer the question. But what does Jesus mean when he says John's way of righteousness? Well, John's way of righteousness was his baptism. And the authority of his baptism was revealed how, I'll tell you how, when tax collectors and prostitutes, after getting dunked by John in the muddy waters of the Jordan, came out changed. But despite that, the chief priests and the elders, they refused to see it. They would not change their hearts. They did not have a metamolomai. Because, as Isaiah said, their hearts were hardened. Much like that fig tree. Oh yeah, I told you we were going to get back to this, okay? They looked really good on the outside, but they bore no fruit. My friends, the fig tree represents the second son. And so many of us who might look real good on the outside, but there's no change, and therefore there's no fruit. There might be an occasional metamelomai, okay, but there's no metanoia. We might give the appearance of being spiritual and devoted to Jesus, but we're just full of leaves, and we don't bear fruit that demonstrates that we are truly devoted to the authority of Jesus as we cry out, "You're not the boss of me." Is that you? Are you attending to your vineyard these days? The purpose of a vineyard is to bear fruit. God made you for a purpose, and that purpose is to bear fruit. And just as the grapevine was created by God to bear grapes, and the fig tree is designed by God to bear figs, you were

0: created to bear the fruit of love, the fruit of joy, the fruit of peace, patience, kindness, the fruit of faithfulness, gentleness, self-control. But understand this, unlike the grapevine and the fig tree, who have no say in the matter, no grapevine ever woke up one day and said, you know, I'm tired of bearing grapes. I think I'm going to bear olives today. No fig tree woke up and said, you know, you're not the boss of me. Today I'm going to produce apples. We, as human beings, are a different type of tree because we have free will, which can unleash that primal cry, you're not the boss of me. Man had two sons. He came to the first and said, son, go and work out in the vineyard today. He said in reply, I will not. But afterwards, he changed his mind and he went. The man came to the other son, gave the same order. He said in reply, yes. Yes, sir. But he didn't go. Which son are you? Yes, my friends. We are all called to bear fruit. But let me tell you something. In and of ourselves, we cannot do this. Not on our own. But if we turn our will, which is what we think, and our lives, which is what we do, over to the authority of Jesus, he will produce the fruit through you that God has designed you to bear. If like that first son, you've been saying no for a while, but you're kind of thinking about it, maybe having a change of mind, maybe having a change of heart, if that is you, it's time to change your direction. Let me tell you, when you finally submit your life completely to Christ and come under his authority and allow him to drive your bus, there will be no more taking what you want and leaving the rest. There will be no more just loading up on desserts. As his will become the most important thing in your life. And you will bear much fruit. Time to get out in that vineyard. Got some work to do. And all we got to do is stay connected to the vine. You know, every day in this country, somebody does something nice for somebody else. Today, why don't you let that somebody be you? Because the best vitamin for a Christian is be one. This is Daily Living. I'm Father Chapin. Hope you can come back next week and we'll do it again. Until then, I hope you let God live in your life. And I bless you in the name of the Father, and of the Son, and of the Holy Spirit.
1: Hi, I'm Sarah Kroger, and you are watching Catholic Faith Network.

Welcome to Live with Passion. I'm Father Cedric Pizzania. So glad that you tuned into the program. This comes from the Gospel of Matthew, chapter 28. It's the Great Commission. The risen Jesus came and he said to his disciples, "All authority in heaven and on earth has been given to me. Go, therefore, and make disciples of all nations, baptizing them in the name of the Father and of the Son and of the Holy Spirit, teaching them to observe all that I have commanded. And lo, I am with you always to the close of the age." Way back in 1983, Pope John Paul II, now Saint John Paul II, promulgated a phrase, "We need a new evangelization." And this phrase has been picked up on by other popes, Benedict, Francis, now Leo XIV, the church trying to instill in the church this new evangelization. You see, they were saying we need something new, fresh, dynamic, alive, and attractive. If you're like me, you like new cars. The smell, you can't create that smell. Or if you have a family, you move into hopefully a new house. Used cars are okay, used houses are okay, but there's nothing like something new. And I've noticed as a producer for television and radio, people aren't really big on reruns. Once they've seen it once, they go, "Oh, I don't want to hear that again." They want new programs, new episodes. That's why I work hard to produce new things. Same way, we need a new evangelization. And I want to make it clear that it's not the message that needs to be new. The message will always be the same, the gospel message, but rather the way it's presented, this new evangelization needs to be new, fresh, alive, dynamic. Why? Because number one, it's about eternal life. This is significant, crucial, and very important, and the gospel leads people to eternal life, everlasting life. Spend time thinking about what eternity is and how important that this message is. The gospel itself will never change. The core message, the central message, the heart of it all, it's good news. In fact, that's an understatement. That's what the word gospel means, good news, glad tidings. That's an understatement. It should be fabulous news. It's talking about eternal life in luxury, filthy rich, being forever, freedom, fulfillment, happiness. What is the core message? Core message is, first of all, something real with God. You've been watching me for many years, most of you, and I always talk about a personal relationship with God. Something real, something personal, something intimate. That is the core of the gospel message. And it's Father, Jesus, Holy Spirit, something real with the Trinity. And wow, that's life-changing, revolutionizing. The gospel message, what's the core message? The forgiveness of our sins. That was the message of the early church, the kerygma, the Greek word, kerygma, the message of the early church. That through the passion, through Jesus dying for us on the cross, we have forgiveness, the forgiveness of our sins. Yes, we need a teacher. Yes, we need a healer. But more than anything and everything, we need a savior. And that's the gospel message. Jesus is our savior. And then, of course, the core message has to do with eternal life forever in heaven. I was looking up at the stars one night and I studied astronomy and I found out that the universe is expanding, trillions of galaxies, billions of light years across, no end to it. And I realized that we are looking in picture form, we are looking at eternity, what eternity will be like in picture form. It never ends. Its expanse is so huge, we cannot grasp it. Wow. So the core message, something real with

God, forgiveness of our sins, eternal life. And that will never change. That's the core message. But the new evangelization has to do with engaging us in this beautiful, rich, fulfilling message. What brought me to the gospel, to Jesus? I was unhappy. I was waking up in the morning as a teenager, as a college student, and I told myself, I'm not happy. I was doing everything I knew to do to be happy, dating and drinking and having parties and studying and going to college and trying to fulfill my dreams of being a business person, and it just wasn't working for me. My happiness meter, if this was all the way, it was about like that. So it motivated me to come to Jesus, and as I did, he touched me with the Holy Spirit. I continued to believe, and wow, revolutionized my life. Look at your own happiness. This is what the new evangelization has to be about, engaging us right at the level of happiness. Are you happy? And what do you got to do to be happy? We're never going to be completely happy here on earth, but I am the most happy that I can be. I want to say that again. I wrote a book called You Can Be Happy, and sometimes when people talk about happiness, they say, oh, you can be completely happy and here on earth. No, because our hearts were made for heaven. Our hearts were made for God, for the beatific vision. We can have some degree of happiness and a large degree of happiness, but not complete happiness. That'll only come in heaven. But we have to be as happy as we can be. And that only comes through a relationship with Jesus, filling of the Holy Spirit, forgiveness of our sins, and blessed assurance that we're on the way to heaven. Woo! I heard about a young man, actually he's 52 years old, who at this filming had just been ordained a priest. His name, Scott Vincent Borba. He was the co-founder of a multi-billion dollar cosmetic company called ELF, Eyes, Lips, and Face, ELF. And he said after living his lifestyle, the Hollywood lifestyle, the rich mansions, the luxury cars, the money, all that goes with it. He said he wasn't happy. He looked within. Then he discerned a call. In the midst of his unhappiness, God was calling him back. He did something radical. He gave up his lifestyle, sold his cars, sold his houses, took hundreds of millions of dollars and gave it away. He was just ordained a Catholic priest at this filming for the Diocese of Fresno, California. Wow. And know what he says now? I have never been happier. He's reaching out to people. He discovered what I discovered and so many have discovered, that the gospel is what brings happiness. Not the world, not money, not sex-saturated society, not all the luxury, although it brings some degree of happiness, but not fulfillment. We have to engage people right where they live, and that has to do with the happiness level. This is a series about getting deeper with God, more happiness, deeper relationship, wider fulfillment. And that's my prayer for you, that right where you live and move and have your being, you make a decision to have more of God, to go deeper, and to embrace this gospel message. We need something new. We need something deeper. We need something wider in the proclamation of the gospel. I heard about this statue off the coast of Italy. Believe it or not, it's underwater, 50 feet deep. It's called Christ of the Abyss. His hands are raised. And the reason why they put that there underwater is because many are in the abyss of despair, doubt, or depression. Many are in the depths of loneliness or worry or addictions. And this statue tells us that Jesus is in the depths with us, and he's calling us to greater depths with him.

whatever trial or suffering or abyss that you might be in, Jesus is there with you, calling you to something more. There's no abyss deep enough that you cannot be redeemed. There's no pit wide enough that Jesus can't rescue you out of. I get letters from people who have fallen away. They've seen me on television. They come back to church. That's what my ministry is all about, touching lives, saving souls. And yes, I'm so glad when you come back to church, but I want more than that. I want more than ritual. I want more than you going to church. I want to make sure you have something real and alive and that you're on the way to heaven. People are coming back to confession after 50 years, pouring out their souls. After 50 years, a man wrote me. He hadn't been to confession, watched my program, went to confession, got reconciled with God and the church. People who are incarcerated watch my programs. I have a pen pal program where hundreds of people are writing the incarcerated, trying to encourage them and being encouraged by them. Whatever abyss you're in, the gospel message is for you. The gospel message is powerful and calls you and me to something real and deep. Obviously, I'm very passionate about this. I'm a Catholic priest. I've been a Catholic priest for over 35 years now, a religious for over 40 years. I gave my life to this. This is what's real and true and life-changing. It was for me, it is for me, and I proclaim it to all people, unabashedly, unashamedly. I like what Paul the Apostle said. I love it, actually. I'm not ashamed of the gospel. It's the power of God unto salvation. The power of God, the gospel, for eternal life, salvation, touching lives, saving souls. The Great Commission is simply this: go. Don't remain sedentary. Move. You are the salt of the earth. We are the light of the world. It's the anointing on the body of Christ to proclaim God's truth. Do it in your own way. Do it with smiles. Do it with gentleness. Tell stories. The new evangelization. God's love is personal and real. Be personal in your proclamation, in your storytelling. We are a going church. The gospel message is our going concern. We are a going church for a coming Lord, and He is coming to take us home. 1975, Pope Paul VI promulgated an apostolic exhortation, Evangelii Nuntiandi. It was about evangelization. And he wanted to make it clear that we are not forcing people to become religious, not forcing people to go to church. We are proclaiming a treasure, the gospel, that they have a right to hear. Everybody has a right to eternal life. We are simply the messengers offering that opportunity to everybody. The message is for all people, whether they go to church or not. I remember when I studied in Egypt, studied in Israel, Egypt, Greece, Rome. We went to Alexandria and Giza, where the pyramids are, the Aswan Dam. We would get out of the bus. The doors would open. All these children would come running up, and they'd have their hands open. These are the poor Egyptian children. They'd be shouting, "Bakshish, bakshish." What that literally means is share the wealth, share the wealth. And if you look around, that's what all people are inquiring about. Share the wealth. Give me what you have. Tell me the truth. I want life. I'm not happy. It's the gospel message. It's wealth untold. Wealth eternal, a true treasure. Casinos are packed with people looking to win. Everyone buys lottery tickets looking to get rich. It's the gospel that endures and has riches untold. I want to make clear that

A lottery ticket costs money. In casinos, you gamble money. But the gospel is free. I love what it says in the last book of the Bible, the book of Revelation. Let the person who desires to take the water of life come without price. It's free. Oftentimes you go to a hotel room, you'll see the Gideon's Bible in there or a Bible in the hotel room. It's free. The message is free. There is a cost for following Jesus. Don't I know that? If you're an authentic disciple, yeah, there's a cost. And Jesus said, count the cost. But the message is free. You just simply receive it. You believe and receive that Jesus came for you personally, died on the cross for you personally, came to forgive your sins, and that heaven, the gates of heaven, will be open to you forever for free. Those who desire the water of life, come. Come without money. Come without price, the prophet Isaiah says. Why spend your wages for that which fails to satisfy? What a message. Yes, the gospel is free. Now, although I'm a Catholic priest, I'm not necessarily trying to make you Catholic. I get letters from people saying, thank you for that, Father Cedric, that you're not just trying to make us Catholic. Although I believe that Catholicism is the fullness of truth, I believe that any denomination you go to, you can be saved there and to some degree get the truth there. Wherever God is leading you, please go. Participate. You are the salt of the earth. You are the light of the world. God will work through you in this new evangelization. And my ministry is devoted to the new evangelization. I'm trying to bring you deeper in God. This whole series is about deeper in God. I want you to develop your relationship with God your Father, Jesus your Savior, and the Holy Spirit your beloved. Eternal life, never-ending life, abundant life now. There's more now. Jesus said, I've come to bring you life and life abundant. That's John 10:10. The new evangelization, my motto is touching lives, saving souls. And let's break this open. What is the new evangelization? Number one, that it would be new in its methods. Technology has exploded. Social media, artificial intelligence, TV, radio, broadcast media. What a beautiful way to go into people's homes, to be invited into your home. 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These are wonderful ways. God created this so that the gospel could be proclaimed. We need a church with walls, and we need a church without walls. We can't always expect people to come to us. We got to go to them too. That's exactly how we do it here. A lot of people will say, Father, I was just flipping around on the channels and I came into your program and now I watch you every week and I tell people about your program. Thank you for that, because I'm trying to reach out to all people, everybody, with this gospel message, because I want to, in this new evangelization, draw people to eternal life. Reach out to those who have not yet come to faith. My heart is for believers to be inspired and encouraged, but my main heart is for young people and lost to come to know Christ. People who are searching and empty and not happy. I have a booklet, a salvation booklet, free of charge, that I want to send you. Please either call that number or write me or go to my website and you can download it. It's called Salvation, What Now? And I want you to have eternal life. And then along with the new evangelization, talking about the methods that are new, broadcast media, theater. I remember watching the play Godspell, and it bowled me over. The truth that I saw there helped bring me to Christ. New methods, number one. And then expressions must be new. You notice that I use my hands and my arms a lot, trying to reach out the best I can with my articulation. When I talk about expressions, you'll notice in my programs that I use images. It's called supplementary media or B-roll. Could be a mountain or a fountain, could be rivers, could be a golf course, whatever I happen to be talking about.

talking about. We do that to help you to get the message more fully. And then I use music. I use pauses so that you can meditate a little bit and think about what I'm having to say. I talked about the stars earlier, and you saw the stars in the universe. Gives you an idea about what I'm proclaiming. Expressions must be new. I got a letter from somebody. She said it was Deborah in South Carolina. Thank you so much for the beautiful visuals to add to your message.

0: I thank God for my producers and the great work that they're doing along with me and the people, the cameramen, everybody who participates in these filmings so that we can reach out to all with the gospel message. I also offer something called a picture Bible because I know many people, they try to read the Bible and they don't really get it. I have free of charge, just simply write me, call that number, we'll send that out to you. A picture Bible with images, Old Testament, New Testament. I read it myself. It helps me to understand a lot of the Old Testament, the different things that have happened back there that I never really had a clue about. This picture Bible will really help you. The bottom line is that I'm talking about expressions must be new. One of our cardinals in the church, Cardinal John Foley, said, "Dull preaching ought to be a mortal sin." We must preach simply, clearly, sincerely, firing people's imagination, and strategically to engage people for eternal life. Expressions must be new. We need a new evangelization. And then ardor must be new. You know the name of my program. It's called Live with Passion. When I was in high school, I took a speech class, and this is before Jesus touched me, and I tried my best to give speeches in front of the class. I got a C+. They said I wasn't really enthusiastic about my subjects. Now, I remember when I first started off in preaching missions and going to these different churches, that's how I got the theme Live with Passion, because I was moving around and talking and very energetic and preaching to the people the best that I could, and that kept the weight down too. Live with passion. The message that we have is so significant, so crucial, so important. How can you not be passionate about it? We have to give people our enthusiasm, our excitement, our passion. And there's power to do this. Jesus said, "Wait here," to the disciples and to us. "Wait here until you are clothed with power from on high." There's an anointing to proclaim the gospel and to do it in a gentle way, with stories, with humor, articulating well, telling your own experiences. Wow. First rule in public speaking, passion. Be enthusiastic. Slow down. Billy Graham was a storyteller. Fulton Sheen was a storyteller. I'm so glad that he's being beatified as I'm filming this. That's the first step towards sainthood. One day he will be canonized, broadcast media, brought to the fore in the Catholic Church. He taught clearly. He used drama. These were great communicators. Jesus was a great communicator. And how did he evangelize? He used stories. Classic stories, the prodigal son. We can plug into that story. The sheep, the lost sheep. We can plug into that story. One time there was a man in search of a treasure and he found a treasure buried in a field. He buried it back, went off and he sold all that he had and he bought the field. Merchant in search of fine pearls. Found the one pearl of great value, sells everything he has and gets that pearl. Sounds like that man who was in charge of the cosmetic company, sold everything to get that one pearl of great value. The gospel, it's not the message that's changing, it's the way we present it. Expressions, methods, ardor. You are the salt of the earth. You are the light of the world. We need you to proclaim it the best that you can. And for those of you who are searching, the gospel is for you to come to eternal life, the forgiveness of your sins, a personal relationship with God. And as you hear now, may you believe and receive. Don't just live, live with passion.
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Jesus said to the chief priests and the elders of the people, "What is your opinion?" A man had two sons. He came to the first and said, "Son, go out and work in the vineyard today." He said in reply, "I will not." But afterwards, he changed his mind and went. The man came to the other son and gave the same order. He said it in reply, "Yes, sir," but did not go. Which of the two did the father's will? They answered, "The first." Jesus said to them, "Amen, I say to you,

tax collectors and prostitutes to enter the kingdom of God before you. When John came to you in the way of righteousness, you did not believe him, but tax collectors and prostitutes did. Even when you saw that, you did not later change your mind and believe in him. Hello and welcome to Closer Walk Catholic Communications. I'm Father Bai, your host, and we're glad that you can join us. You know what? If in the time of our Lord, you're compared to tax collectors and prostitutes, you ain't doing real good, okay? He wasn't talking about the IRS. He was talking about professional shakedown people, okay? The tax collectors. Obviously, we don't have to explain who the prostitutes were. But what he's talking about is an interior heart. He's talking about not the window dressing. He's talking about what really, really goes on inside of us. We have a local personal injury attorney who, you know, makes a gazillion dollars, all right? But every year, he puts up a billboard saying how many bicycles he gave away this Christmas. Now, giving away the bicycles is a good thing. Thank you. And I'm sure many children had a happy Christmas because of that. But having to tell people your generosity and put it on a billboard after you've sucked millions of dollars out of the community, I'm not impressed. So we talk about the interior heart. You know, nowadays, and this is something that it's a challenge that I've seen many, many times, and it's having to deal with aging parents. And many people, that's a tough task, you know? It's tough on a lot of different levels. First of all, you know, the person who is bigger than life and would take you for an ice cream cone and, you know, and bought you your first bicycle, and now you're having to do some very fundamental hygiene habits with them. A part of me says, oh gosh, you know, these are my heroes, and they're dying by inches, and I'm watching it. That's hard. That's very, very hard. And then some of them are people that, in growing up, I don't know, you left childhood with a lot of resentments, real or imagined, and now you're the one whose lot it's fallen to care for them and make sure they're not alone and their needs are met and they're cared for and they're, you know. That's another whole emotional challenge. And then I have a busy life. I have a job. I have children. I have my own grandchildren and not enough hours in the day. One of the saddest things that I do is when I go to some of these elderly care centers, you know, people who are not quite cognitively with it. Are you my grandson? No, darling, I'm sorry, I'm not your grandson. Would you like to be? You know, and for some people, these care centers are just dumping grounds. They send a check once a month. They don't really care, you know, whether or not the care center is giving them proper or appropriate help. And our Lord is talking about

the two different kind of hearts. A good friend who was trying to care for his wife. He woke up one morning, she was gone. You know, in her night clothes, she just walked out the door and wandered and found her a couple hours later in the neighborhood, but wandering, realized he couldn't take care of her, which is what he swore he wanted to do. And he had to put her in a, you know, a care facility, a memory care facility. And he cried every day of the world because he felt like he had not done right by his wife. He had to have someone else take care of her, and trying to convince him that, you know, listen, if she had gotten hurt or killed when she was out wandering in the traffic, you know, you'd have never forgiven yourself. You're doing, you know, if you can't do it, you're doing the best you can to all the things. So there are many, many challenges that we face in life. And when our Lord talks about the heart of the one who really didn't want to do it, but dad wants me to do it, I'm going to go work in the vineyard. The other one who just pays lip service and doesn't do anything. That's the big difference. That's the big difference. I was in Rome, and I stayed at the American Cemetery in Rome. And of course, part of their training is they all have apostolates. They have apostolates, and they go out and they work here and they work there. But I was coming back one day, and there was a homeless man sitting on a bucket. And there was one of the seminarians crouched down, talking to him, consoling him, hugging him, and trying to take care of him. And I knew darn good and well that that seminarian was not assigned to go do that. I knew darn good and well that he had the heart, that he wasn't doing this because he was part of a grade. He was doing this because it was part of his response and his love for God. And he was only a block away from the seminary, and he may have been late for something and may have missed something, but there he was, crouched with this homeless old Italian man and taking care of him. And I think that's the heart that our Lord is asking of us. And, you know, we hear in the Old Testament, Ezekiel, Lord, take away our hearts of stone and give us hearts of flesh. Now, hearts of flesh does not mean that I'm ready to go out and save the whole world and get involved in every cause there is. We just can't possibly do that. One of the things that I was always very, very cautious of when I went into a new parish as a pastor was the lady who comes to my office and she wants to do everything and anything. And she spends most of her day at the church or doing whatever. And she has four kids at home. Thank you. That's very nice. Your first and your primary responsibility is to raise your children and to pass on the faith to them. When we've done everything that's expected of us, i.e. being a mother, being a parent, caring for your children's welfare and making sure they're fed and they're clothed and they're trained in the faith and they're educated. When you've done that, then come and do everything else. But these people who ignore initial responsibilities for the sake of saving the world, that's not the heart that we're talking about. I'm talking about the heart that really understands what God has given them and what God has called them to. And that's their first and their primary responsibility. To be very honest with you, I think that one of the wisdoms of the gift of celibacy in the church, the hours that I worked as a parish priest, sometimes

0: keeping all hours of the night. If I had a wife and children, I could not have done that. You know, I can't get up at 11 o'clock at night when my children, my wife are in bed and go try to save someone who's overdosing or someone who's in a very perilous domestic situation. I can't do that. I think that gives us the freedom. But anyway, getting back to the heart that the Lord is asking of us. The Lord's heart asks us to accept the responsibility he places in our life. If he's given us a spouse, and with that spouse he's given us children, that's the first responsibility we have, to help our spouse one day see the face of God by the way we love them and enrich our married life. And if he's given us children, to raise them according to the law of God. You're out saving someone else's children while your kids are at home doing drugs. No, we don't want that. We don't want that. That's not the heart that our Lord creates in us. The heart that our Lord creates in us is to first of all accept the responsibility. And in the second son's, the first son's responsibility, he recognized he had a responsibility to his dad. Did he want to do it? Did he feel like doing it? No, not really. But he loved his dad, and he knew it was needed, and he did it. Do you really want to work a 40-hour week and spend all weekend at a T-ball tournament in the heat and the dust and sitting in a lawn chair and eating snowballs? No, I'd really much rather be home. But you do that for the sake of your children. So it's important to understand in today's gospel what our Lord is inviting us to. You know, do we have to save the world? No. But we first of all take responsibility to the world that our Lord has placed us in. And the welfare of our spouse and our family and our children and our faith community is our first and foremost responsibility. And that's what God calls us to. And then, after we've successfully remained faithful, then God calls us to take the gifts and the talents that he's given us and share them for the community at large, to bring his presence into the world. That's not the first resort. We accept our responsibilities. The second resort is to evangelize. Thanks for being with us. Stay with us. We'll be back in a moment.
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0: Jesus said to them, "I say to you, tax collectors and prostitutes are entering the kingdom of God before you. When John came in the way of righteousness, you did not believe him, but tax collectors and prostitutes did. Yet, even when you saw that, you did not later change your minds and believe in him." Hello, and welcome back to Close to Walk Catholic Communications. I'm Father Bayer, your host, and we're glad that you can join us. Thinking that we're the chosen ones. Thinking that we're the holy ones. Thinking that God loves me more than he loves those people. You know, those people. You know, we got a lot of those people today. You know, those people who applaud when the governor signs a bill saying you can abort a baby up to birth. You know, those people who think it's wonderful that we have the right to kill a full-term baby. Those people. You know, those people who say there's no such thing as male and female. That's only a social construct. I don't know. Last time I checked the plumbing, it was a biological reality. I find it interesting that archaeologists can dig up a bone 4,000 years old and they can tell whether or not it belonged to a male or a female. And I considered it one of the cisgenders or whatever they call them. You know, those people. And you know, those people who think that believing in God and following his law make you a Christian nationalist, and therefore you should be put on a terror watch list like traditional Catholics were with the last administration. Those people. And I struggle with this. I struggle with the people who want to completely ignore and maybe even abolish the law of God and replace it with certain ideologies. I really do. You know, I don't think we stand before the Supreme Court after a long and happy life here on earth. I don't believe we stand before a political party after our life here on earth. I don't believe we stand before the EU or anyone else except for God. And to take people's notion of God and to vilify in order to justify your hatred for them is very dangerous. I once had a couple get married, And he came from a part of the state that was very, very non-

Catholic and talking about raising the children Catholic, he made a statement in my office and said, well, until I came to college, the only Catholics I knew were Dagos and whores. And she married him anyway. Those people, you know, and when our Lord talks about tax collectors and prostitutes entering the kingdom of God before the so-called righteous, I think we need to pay attention. I think we need to pay attention to the fact that our Lord understands that all of us are sinners. And in varying degrees and in varying sins. You know, we have a tendency to think, well, if it's a sin about sex, well, that's the absolute worst. It doesn't say that. You know, scriptures don't say that. But I think we've come to believe that sins of the flesh are just the absolute worst. I can hate my neighbor. I can embezzle from my company, but I've been faithful to my wife. Back off. I don't think that is what the scriptures are telling us at all. But I believe what our Lord is telling us is that the opportunity to change our hearts as the first son did is open to everyone. To everyone. And I personally like to avoid people who I don't want to hear all their ideological verbiage. I don't want to hear it. I almost said another word, but I didn't say it. Good. I don't want to hear it, but I need to hear it. I need to listen. Not to their website. I need to listen to the individual. I need to talk about it. And I need to respectfully tell them what the law of God means to me and why that's very important and why I don't see life only being contained within the confines of this body and this world. And why I believe that there's something much greater that I need to be aware of and I need to address. Realizing that my life here could be over tomorrow before you even see this show. And so could theirs. And realizing there's something other and there's something greater. And that is the face of God. And that is what I need to understand. And I pray that you come to understand that. And that respect for the dignity of every human person who's created, not born, but created in the image and likeness of God. I think that's something I believe in. And let them talk about their ideology and not say, oh, no, you're wrong, you're stupid, oh, you're full of it. I don't need to say that, but I need to realize that I need to have that conversation. And I really need to hope that the words, my thoughts, my goals in life might one day have some semblance of truth in their life and the way they live their life. I really need to engage them. Because how else are they going to change their hearts? And I was watching a meeting of this group that I was held in Denver last month, and everybody's still in COVID mask. And I'm going, who are you all listening to? Where's your notion of reality? You know, and I got news for you. Communism,
social

0: Socialism and Marxism has never worked. And it's not going to work because we put the term democratic in front of it. It's never worked. But even greater than that, it's always persecuted the church. It's always destroyed the church. And whether you're aware of it or not, since 2020, almost 500 Catholic churches in this country have been vandalized. I don't know, less than 20% of the cases have been prosecuted. So who did it and what they believe and what their reasons are, I don't know. I can't testify. But what I'm trying to say is there is people who are believing ideologies that vilify God in order to justify our anger, our resentment, our destruction, our vandalism, and our canceling these people. And every night, I say the prayer to St. Michael. I ask St. Michael to take out of the hearts of people those people who want to destroy the law of God. I'm not asking what political party St. Michael belongs to. I'm just asking that St. Michael take that desire to destroy the law of God out of the hearts of people who are seeking to do that. There's the old quote by Ronald Reagan that said, either we are a nation under God or we are a nation going under. And I believe that. I believe that it's the law of God that makes us the most generous nation in the earth. I believe it's the law of God that makes us the most concerned about our disenfranchised more than any other nation on earth. I believe that it's the law of God that helps us reach out and be concerned for others. I don't see any of those other programs doing that. And so when our Lord says tax collectors and prostitutes are getting to heaven before the righteous who want to destroy the law of God, I think need to beware. But those of us who believe the law of God should be preserved and promoted, we need to do two things. We don't need to judge, name call, or make fun of. We need to pray for them. Earnestly pray that through our Lord and St. Michael, they take that desire out of their heart. And secondly, with great clarity and great charity, we're called to engage them and invite them to come to know the law of God and invite their conversion. Thanks for being with us. May each day bring you close in your walk with the Lord. God bless.
1: Hi, I'm Brandon Potter from The Chosen, and you're watching the Catholic Faith Network.

In the name of the Father, and of the Son, and of the Holy Spirit, amen. I believe in God, the Father Almighty, creator of heaven and earth, and in Jesus Christ, his only Son, our Lord, who was conceived by the Holy Spirit, born of the Virgin Mary, suffered under Pontius Pilate, was crucified, died, and was buried. He descended into hell. On the third day, he rose again from the dead. He ascended into heaven and is seated at the right hand of God the Father Almighty. From there, he will come to judge the living and the dead. I believe in the Holy Spirit, the Holy Catholic Church, the communion of saints, the forgiveness of sins, the resurrection of the body, and life everlasting. Amen. Our Father, who art in heaven, hallowed be thy name. Thy kingdom come, thy will be done on earth as it is in heaven. Give us this day our daily bread, and forgive us our trespasses, as we forgive those who trespass against us. And lead us not into temptation, but deliver us from evil. Amen. Hail Mary, full of grace, the Lord is with thee. Blessed art thou among women, and blessed is the fruit of thy womb, Jesus. Holy Mary, Mother of God, pray for us sinners, now and at the hour of our death. Amen. Hail Mary, full of grace, the Lord is with thee. Blessed art thou among women, and blessed is the fruit of thy womb, Jesus. Holy Mary, Mother of God, pray for us sinners, now and at the hour of our death. Amen. Hail Mary, full of grace, the Lord is with thee. Blessed art thou amongst women, and blessed is the fruit of thy womb, Jesus. Holy Mary, Mother of God, pray for us sinners, now and at the hour of our death. Amen. Glory be to the Father, and to the Son, and to the Holy Spirit, as it was in the beginning, is now, and ever shall be, world without end. Amen. The first sorrowful mystery, the agony in the garden. In his anguish, he prayed with all the greater intensity, and his sweat became like drops of blood falling to the ground. Then he rose from prayer and came to his disciples, only to find them asleep, exhausted with grief. Our Father, who art in heaven, hallowed be thy name. Thy kingdom come, thy will be done on earth as it is in heaven. Give us this day our daily bread, and forgive us our trespasses, as we forgive those who trespass against us. And lead us not into temptation, but deliver us from evil. Hail Mary, full of grace, the Lord is with thee. Blessed art thou among women, and blessed is the fruit of thy womb, Jesus. Holy Mary, Mother of God, pray for us sinners, now and at the hour of our death. Amen. Hail Mary, full of grace, the Lord is with thee. Blessed art thou among women, and blessed is the fruit of thy womb, Jesus. Holy Mary, Mother of God, pray for us sinners, now and at the hour of our death. Amen. Hail Mary, full of grace, the Lord is with thee. Blessed art thou among women, and blessed is the fruit of thy womb, Jesus. Holy Mary, Mother of God, pray for us sinners, now and at the hour of our death. Amen. Hail Mary, full of grace, the Lord is with thee. Blessed art thou among women, and blessed is the fruit of thy womb, Jesus. Holy Mary, Mother of God, pray for us sinners, now at the hour of our death. Amen. Hail Mary, full of grace, the Lord is with thee. Blessed art thou among women, and blessed is the fruit of thy womb, Jesus. Holy Mary, Mother of God, pray for us sinners, now and at the hour of our death. Amen. Hail Mary, full of grace, the Lord is with thee. Blessed art thou among women, and blessed is the fruit of thy womb, Jesus. Holy Mary, Mother of God, pray for us sinners, now and at the hour of our death. Amen. Hail Mary, full of grace, the Lord is with thee. Blessed art thou among women, and blessed is the fruit of thy womb, Jesus. Holy Mary, Mother of God, pray for us sinners, now and at the hour of our death. Amen. Hail Mary, full of grace, the Lord is with thee. Blessed art thou among women, and blessed is the fruit of thy womb, Jesus. Holy Mary, Mother of God, pray for us sinners, now and at the hour of our death. Amen. Hail Mary, full of grace, the Lord is with thee. Blessed art thou among women, and blessed is the fruit of thy womb, Jesus. Holy Mary, Mother of God, pray for us sinners, now and at the hour of our death. Amen. Hail Mary, full of grace, the Lord is with thee. Blessed art thou among women, and blessed is the fruit of thy womb, Jesus. Holy Mary, Mother of God, pray for us sinners, now and at the hour of our death. Amen. Glory be to the Father, and to the Son, and to the Holy Spirit, as it was in the beginning, is now, and ever shall be, world without end. Amen. O my Jesus, forgive us our sins, save us from the fires of hell.
Lead all souls to heaven, especially those in most need of thy mercy. The second sorrowful mystery, the scourging at the pillar. Pilate's next move was to take Jesus and have him scourged. Our Father, who art in heaven, hallowed be thy name. Thy kingdom come, thy will be done, on earth as it is in heaven. Give us this day our daily bread, and forgive us our trespasses, as we forgive those who trespass against us. And lead us not into temptation, but deliver us from evil. Amen. Hail Mary, full of grace, the Lord is with thee. Blessed art thou among women, and blessed is the fruit of thy womb, Jesus. Holy Mary, Mother of God, pray for us sinners now and at the hour of our death. Amen. Hail Mary, full of grace, the Lord is with thee. Blessed art thou among women, and blessed is the fruit of thy womb, Jesus.

Holy Mary, Mother of God, pray for us sinners now and at the hour of our death. Amen. Hail Mary, full of grace, the Lord is with thee. Blessed art thou among women, and blessed is the fruit of thy womb, Jesus. Holy Mary, Mother of God, pray for us sinners now and at the hour of our death. Amen. Hail Mary, full of grace, the Lord is with thee. Blessed art thou among women, and blessed is the fruit of thy womb, Jesus. Holy Mary, Mother of God, pray for us sinners now at the hour of our death. Amen. Hail Mary, full of grace, the Lord is with thee. Blessed art thou among women, and blessed is the fruit of thy womb, Jesus. Holy Mary, Mother of God, pray for us sinners now and at the hour of our death. Amen. Hail Mary, full of grace, the Lord is with thee. Blessed art thou among women, and blessed is the fruit of thy womb, Jesus. Holy Mary, Mother of God, pray for us sinners now and at the hour of our death. Amen. Hail Mary, full of grace, the Lord is with thee. Blessed art thou among women, and blessed is the fruit of thy womb, Jesus. Holy Mary, Mother of God, pray for us sinners now and at the hour of our death. Amen. Hail Mary, full of grace, the Lord is with thee. Blessed art thou among women, and blessed is the fruit of thy womb, Jesus. Holy Mary, Mother of God, pray for us sinners now and at the hour of our death. Amen. Hail Mary, full of grace, the Lord is with thee. Blessed art thou among women, and blessed is the fruit of thy womb, Jesus. Holy Mary, Mother of God, pray for us sinners now and at the hour of our death. Amen. Hail Mary, full of grace, the Lord is with thee. Blessed art thou among women, and blessed is the fruit of thy womb, Jesus. Holy Mary, Mother of God, pray for us sinners now and at the hour of our death. Amen. Glory be to the Father, and to the Son, and to the Holy Spirit, as it was in the beginning, is now, and ever shall be, world without end. Amen. O my Jesus, forgive us our sins, save us from the fires of hell. Lead all souls to heaven, especially those in most need of thy mercy. The third sorrowful mystery, the crowning with thorns. They stripped off his clothes and wrapped him in a scarlet military cloak. Weaving a crown out of thorns, they fixed it on his head and stuck a reed in his right hand. Our Father, who art in heaven, hallowed be thy name. Thy kingdom come, thy will be done on earth as it is in heaven. Give us this day our daily bread, and forgive us our trespasses, as we forgive those who trespass against us. And lead us not into temptation, but deliver us from evil. Hail Mary, full of grace, the Lord is with thee. Blessed art thou among women, and blessed is the fruit of thy womb, Jesus. Holy Mary, Mother of God, pray for us sinners now and at the hour of our death. Amen. Hail Mary, full of grace, the Lord is with thee. Blessed art thou among women, and blessed is the fruit of thy womb, Jesus. Holy Mary, Mother of God, pray for us sinners now and at the hour of our death. Amen. Hail Mary, full of grace, the Lord is with thee. Blessed art thou among women, and blessed is the fruit of thy womb, Jesus. Holy Mary, Mother of God, pray for us sinners now and at the hour of our death. Amen. Hail Mary, full of grace, the Lord is with thee. Blessed art thou among women, and blessed is the fruit of thy womb, Jesus. Holy Mary, Mother of God, pray for us sinners now at the hour of our death. Amen. Hail Mary, full of grace, the Lord is with thee. Blessed art thou among women, and blessed is the fruit of thy womb, Jesus. Holy Mary, Mother of God, pray for us sinners now and at the hour of our death. Amen. Hail Mary, full of grace, the Lord is with thee. Blessed art thou among women, and blessed is the fruit of thy womb, Jesus. Holy Mary, Mother of God, pray for us sinners now and at the hour of our death. Amen. Hail Mary, full of grace, the Lord is with thee. Blessed art thou among women, and blessed is the fruit of thy womb, Jesus. Holy Mary, Mother of God, pray for us sinners now and at the hour of our death. Amen. Hail Mary, full of grace, the Lord is with thee. Blessed art thou among women, and blessed is the fruit of thy womb, Jesus. Holy Mary, Mother of God, pray for us sinners now and at the hour of our death. Amen. Hail Mary, full of grace, the Lord is with thee. Blessed art thou among women, and blessed is the fruit of thy womb, Jesus. Holy Mary, Mother of God, pray for us sinners now and at the hour of our death. Amen. Hail Mary, full of grace, the Lord is with thee. Blessed art thou among women, and blessed is the fruit of thy womb, Jesus. Holy Mary, Mother of God, pray for us sinners now and at the hour of our death. Amen. Glory be to the Father, and to the Son, and to the Holy Spirit, as it was in the beginning, is now, and ever shall be, world without end. Amen.
O my Jesus, forgive us our

sins, save us from the fires of hell. 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The fourth sorrowful mystery, the carrying of the cross. Carrying the cross by himself, he went out to what is called the place of the skull, in Hebrew, Golgotha. Our Father, who art in heaven, hallowed be thy name. Thy kingdom come, thy will be done on earth as it is in heaven. Give us this day our daily bread, and forgive us our trespasses, as we forgive those who trespass against us. And lead us not into temptation, but deliver us from evil. Hail Mary, full of grace, the Lord is with thee. Blessed art thou among women, and blessed is the fruit of thy womb, Jesus. Holy Mary, Mother of God, pray for us sinners now and at the hour of our death. Amen. Hail Mary, full of grace, the Lord is with thee. Blessed art thou among women, and blessed is the fruit of thy womb, Jesus. Holy Mary, Mother of God, pray for us sinners now and at the hour of our death. Amen. Hail Mary, full of grace, the Lord is with thee. Blessed art thou among women, and blessed is the fruit of thy womb, Jesus. Holy Mary, Mother of God, pray for us sinners now and at the hour of our death. Amen. Hail Mary, full of grace, the Lord is with thee. Blessed art thou among women, and blessed is the fruit of thy womb, Jesus. Holy Mary, Mother of God, pray for us sinners now at the hour of our death. Amen. Hail Mary, full of grace, the Lord is with thee. Blessed art thou among women, and blessed is the fruit of thy womb, Jesus. Holy Mary, Mother of God, pray for us sinners now and at the hour of our death. Amen. Hail Mary, full of grace, the Lord is with thee. Blessed art thou among women, and blessed is the fruit of thy womb, Jesus. Holy Mary, Mother of God, pray for us sinners now and at the hour of our death. Amen. Hail Mary, full of grace, the Lord is with thee. Blessed art thou among women, and blessed is the fruit of thy womb, Jesus. Holy Mary, Mother of God, pray for us sinners now and at the hour of our death. Amen. Hail Mary, full of grace, the Lord is with thee. Blessed art thou among women, and blessed is the fruit of thy womb, Jesus. Holy Mary, Mother of God, pray for us sinners now and at the hour of our death. Amen. Hail Mary, full of grace, the Lord is with thee. Blessed art thou among women, and blessed is the fruit of thy womb, Jesus. Holy Mary, Mother of God, pray for us sinners now and at the hour of our death. Amen. Hail Mary, full of grace, the Lord is with thee. Blessed art thou among women, and blessed is the fruit of thy womb, Jesus. Holy Mary, Mother of God, pray for us sinners now and at the hour of our death. Amen. Glory be to the Father, and to the Son, and to the Holy Spirit, as it was in the beginning, is now, and ever shall be, world without end. Amen. O my Jesus, forgive us our sins, save us from the fires of hell. Lead all souls to heaven, especially those in most need of thy mercy. The fifth sorrowful mystery, the crucifixion. Jesus uttered a loud cry and said, Father, into your hands I commend my spirit. After he said this, he expired. Our Father, who art in heaven, hallowed be thy name. Thy kingdom come, thy will be done on earth as it is in heaven. Give us this day our daily bread, and forgive us our trespasses, as we forgive those who trespass against us. And lead us not into temptation, but deliver us from evil. Hail Mary, full of grace, the Lord is with thee. Blessed art thou among women, and blessed is the fruit of thy womb, Jesus. Holy Mary, Mother of God, pray for us sinners now and at the hour of our death. Amen. Hail Mary, full of grace, the Lord is with thee. Blessed art thou among women, and blessed is the fruit of thy womb, Jesus. Holy Mary, Mother of God, pray for us sinners now and at the hour of our death. Amen. Hail Mary, full of grace, the Lord is with thee. Blessed art thou among women, and blessed is the fruit of thy womb, Jesus. Holy Mary, Mother of God, pray for us sinners now and at the hour of our death. Amen. Hail Mary, full of grace, the Lord is with thee. Blessed art thou among women, and blessed is the fruit of thy womb, Jesus. Holy Mary, Mother of God, pray for us sinners now at the hour of our death. Amen. Hail Mary, full of grace, the Lord is with thee. Blessed art thou among women, and blessed is the fruit of thy womb, Jesus. Holy Mary, Mother of God, pray for us sinners now and at the hour of our death. Amen. Hail Mary, full of grace, the Lord is with thee. Blessed art thou among women, and blessed is the fruit of thy womb, Jesus. Holy Mary, Mother of God, pray for us sinners now and at the hour of our death. Amen.
Hail Mary, full of grace, the Lord is with thee.

0: blessed art thou among women, and blessed is the fruit of thy womb, Jesus. Holy Mary, Mother of God, pray for us sinners now and at the hour of our death. Amen. Hail Mary, full of grace, the Lord is with thee. Blessed art thou among women, and blessed is the fruit of thy womb, Jesus. Holy Mary, Mother of God, pray for us sinners now and at the hour of our death. Amen. Hail Mary, full of grace, the Lord is with thee. Blessed art thou among women, and blessed is the fruit of thy womb, Jesus. Holy Mary, Mother of God, pray for us sinners now and at the hour of our death. Amen. Hail Mary, full of grace, the Lord is with thee. Blessed art thou among women, and blessed is the fruit of thy womb, Jesus. Holy Mary, Mother of God, pray for us sinners now and at the hour of our death. Amen. Glory be to the Father, and to the Son, and to the Holy Spirit, as it was in the beginning, is now, and ever shall be, world without end. Amen. O my Jesus, forgive us our sins, save us from the fires of hell. Lead all souls to heaven, especially those in most need of thy mercy. Hail, Holy Queen, Mother of Mercy, our life, our sweetness, and our hope. To thee do we cry, poor banished children of Eve. To thee do we send up our sighs, mourning and weeping in this vale of tears. Turn then, most gracious Advocate, thine eyes of mercy toward us, and after this our exile, show unto us the blessed fruit of thy womb, Jesus. O clement, O loving, O sweet Virgin Mary, pray for us, O Holy Mother of God, that we may be made worthy of the promises of Christ. Let us pray. O God, whose only begotten Son, by his life, death, and resurrection, has purchased for us the rewards of eternal life, grant, we beseech thee, that by meditating on these mysteries of the Most Holy Rosary of the Blessed Virgin Mary, we may imitate what they contain and obtain what they promise, through the same Christ our Lord. Amen. Most Sacred Heart of Jesus, have mercy on us. Immaculate Heart of Mary, pray for us. In the name of the Father, and of the Son, and of the Holy Spirit. Amen.
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2: Throughout our lives, the Church has been there to guide us, help us grow in the faith. At our baptism, we were welcomed into God's family and our Church in the presence of our loved ones. At our first Holy Communion, we received Christ's precious body and blood alongside our parish community. At our confirmation, we were sealed with the Holy Spirit and received his gifts. In holy matrimony, we witnessed husbands and wives join together as one as they became living examples of Catholic unity and love. Through the sacrament of reconciliation, we confess our sins and receive forgiveness and healing through Christ's mercy. In the Sacrament of Holy Orders, we watch men answer God's call to the priesthood and diaconate, ensuring that our parishes are vibrant for generations to come. 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Your gifts have always made a difference, but few gifts will ever make such a generational impact as giving through your will. When you give through your will, you help create the special moments that you experienced in your life for future generations. When you remember the Church in your will, you are doing your part to spread the faith. You are creating a strong foundation for the future Church in your community and across the island. Thank you for your gift. Thank you for the legacy you are leaving behind. Well done, my good and faithful servant.

0: The stake sales are one of the oldest and most well-known traditions here for the Notre Dame Knights of Columbus. We've been selling steak sandwiches for charities since 1973.
1: Our guys would stand out here and grill steaks, join together, and have a good time before the football game.
2: 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I'm very proud to be a Knight of Columbus because there's no other organization on campus

0: raised over $1 million total. One of the great places that that money goes to is the Women's Care Center. We chose to partner with the Women's Care Center in part because of our founding virtues, fraternity, charity, unity, and patriotism. Choosing something that was so pro-life like the Women's Care Center just seemed the right thing to do.
1: I challenged the Notre Dame Knights to do something significant, to partner with the Women's Care Center to help us grow, not only regionally, but one day nationally. They immediately took it on their backs. And through their steak sandwich sales, they have provided an ultrasound machine every year since early 2011 to the Women's Care Center, helping us to grow our ministry to now the largest Catholic pregnancy resource center in the United States.
2: We send a group of Knights every week, twice a week, to the Women's Care Center to help out with childcare and packaging diapers. And that's been my favorite experience with the Knights so far.
3: When you first find out you're pregnant, you just see a stick that says you're positive, says that you're pregnant. The ultrasound was probably the best part because in that room is when I finally made my decision. Not only did you get to hear the heartbeat, and at any other appointment I could have, but there was a TV in there that was able to visualize. That helped because as soon as I saw Brooklyn move on the screen, I was like, she's alive, she's so tiny, I have to have her. Like, I have to be strong enough to be a mother now.
4: The impact of ultrasound, it can't be understated. It's profoundly life-saving. And actually, ultrasound is the moment at which most women say that they make a decision for life. The Notre Dame Knights are truly incredible. I don't think it can be overstated.
3: Thank you so much for all you guys do.
5: You definitely have made this bundle of joy have a precious life.
6: And all this just from steak sales. Like, we just couldn't eat.
7: Just today, actually, we met with Brooklyn, who her mother was considering abortion, got the ultrasound, and realized how much she loved that child. And you could see that love present today between the two of them. They were such a cute family.
0: Holy cow, it was kind of like it was a homecoming, and yet at the same time, it felt like we had contributed to this life that we had never met.
3: They don't realize how much a difference they make in women's life. I mean, honestly, life or death for a child, just from just seeing and hearing their child. Just being able to show somebody that this is real, these are her legs, these are her arms, this is what her heartbeat was, like, it's empowering.

0: It may be habit forming.
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Catholic Cemeteries of Long Island is where faith, remembrance, and eternal peace come together, a place of hope for the resurrection.

Blessed be the Lord, the God of Israel. He has come to his people and set them free. He has raised up for us a mighty Savior, born of the house of his servant David. Through his holy prophets, he promised of old that he would save us from our enemies, from the hands of those who hate us. He promised to show mercy to our fathers and to remember his holy covenant. This was the oath he swore to our father Abraham, to set us free from the hands of our enemies, free to worship him without fear, holy and righteous in his sight, days of our life. You, my child, shall be called the prophet of the Most High, for you will go before the Lord to prepare his way, to give his people knowledge of salvation by the forgiveness of their sins, in the tender compassion of our God. The dawn from on high shall break upon us to shine on those who dwell in darkness and in the shadow of death, and to guide our feet from the way of peace. Glory to the Father, and to the Son, and to the Holy Spirit, as it was in the beginning, is now, and will be forever. Amen.

to the Cathedral of St. Agnes in Rockville Center, New York. Today is Friday, October 2nd, and the memorial of the Holy Guardian Angels. We welcome all of those joining us through the Catholic Faith Network. The celebrant of the Mass is Father Chris Heller.

0: In the name of the Father, and of the Son, and of the Holy Spirit. Amen. The Lord be with you. Brothers and sisters, let us acknowledge our sins and so prepare ourselves to celebrate the sacred mysteries. I confess to Almighty God and to you, my brothers and sisters, that I have greatly sinned in my thoughts and in my words, in what I have done and in what I have failed to do, through my most grievous fault. Therefore I ask, Blessed Mary, ever Virgin, all the angels and saints, and you, my brothers and sisters, to pray for me to the Lord our God. May Almighty God have mercy on us, forgive us our sins, and bring us to everlasting life. Lord, have mercy. Christ, have mercy. Lord, have mercy. Let us pray. O God, who in your unfathomable providence are pleased to send your holy angels to guard us, hear our supplication as we cry to you, that we may always be defended by their protection and rejoice eternally in their company. Through our Lord Jesus Christ, your Son, who lives and reigns with you in the unity of the Holy Spirit, God forever and ever. Amen.
1: A reading from the book of Exodus. Thus says the Lord, "See, I am sending an angel before you to guard you on the way and bring you to the place that I have prepared. Be attentive to him and heed his voice. Do not rebel against him, for he will not forgive your sin. My authority resides in him. If you heed his voice and carry out all I tell you, I will be an enemy to your enemies and a foe to your foes. My angel will go before you and bring you to the Amorites, Hittites, Perizzites, Canaanites, Hivites, and Jebusites, and I will wipe them out." The word of the Lord.
2: Thanks be to God.
1: The Lord has put angels in charge of you to guard you in all your ways. The Lord has put angels in charge of you to guard you in all your ways. You who dwell in the shelter of the Most High, who abide in the shadow of the Almighty, say to the Lord, "My refuge and my fortress, my God in whom I trust." The Lord has put angels in charge of you to guard you in all your ways. For he will rescue you from the snare of the fowler, from the destroying pestilence. With his pinions he will cover you, and under his wings you shall take refuge. The Lord has put angels in charge of you to guard you in all of your ways. His faithfulness is a buckler and a shield. You shall not fear the terror of the night, nor the arrow that flies by day, nor the pestilence that roams in darkness, nor the devastating plague at noon. The Lord has put angels in charge of you to guard you in all your ways. No evil shall befall you, nor shall affliction come to your form. For to his angels he has given command about you, that they guard you in all your ways. The Lord has put angels in charge of you to guard you in all your ways.

The Lord be with you. A reading from the Holy Gospel according to Matthew. The disciples approached Jesus and said, "Who is the greatest in the kingdom of heaven?" He called a child over, placed it in their midst, and said, "Amen, I say to you, unless you turn and become like children, you will not enter the kingdom of heaven. Whoever humbles himself like this child is the greatest in the kingdom of heaven. And whoever receives one child such as this in my name receives me. See that you do not despise one of these little ones, for I say to you that their angels in heaven always look upon the face of my heavenly Father.

0: The Gospel of the Lord. Praise to you, Lord Jesus Christ. Today we celebrate the feast day of the Holy Guardian Angels, and it's a beautiful, not just pious custom, but a sort of theological truth that we believe as Catholic Christians, that each of us, the Catechism says, from infancy until death, have a guardian angel that watches over the entirety of our human life to guard us and to watch us. And as we said the other day on the feast day of the archangels, the goal of the archangels is to be messengers of God, and for the purpose of speaking and telling the human race of God's will, right? So think of the angel Gabriel speaking to Mary and telling Mary that it's God's will that she be the mother of his son. And so the guardian angels, in a sense, they are not messengers of God's will, but they're like our guardians that try to move us towards God's will in his providence and in his goodness. They try to protect us and to help us along that way. And if you think about it, oftentimes I'll be speaking to people, maybe a few people we have at St. Agnes that are desiring to become Catholic, and some of these more Catholic things can be challenges for people to understand. And oftentimes I'll get in sort of discussions, especially about the saints, like what's this business with Catholics worshiping saints or having saint statues or really emphasizing the place of angels in our life? And it's kind of just a matter of logic. If you think about it, you would ask anybody among our friends and family or anybody in the human race to pray for me, right? If you see somebody, you'll ask them to pray for you. And imagine if we know that there are people in heaven, that there are human beings in heaven, why wouldn't I ask those people to pray for me, especially if they're closer to where God is at this moment and have maybe a better understanding of his will and his plan? And so just by extension, God, who wants us so badly to do his will and to be happy in this life, it's just logical that he would do everything within his power to do so while also respecting our freedom. So he gives us the saints to pray for us. He gives us his own mother, Mary, as our mother as well. And then he asks his angels to guard us along the way. And so we ask the Holy Guardian Angels today to pray for us and for us to always remember, sometimes we can forget, that God puts all of these different beings, both human and spiritual, at our disposal for the sake of our doing God's will. Holy Guardian Angels, pray for us. We call upon the goodness of God with our prayers and our needs this day.
1: For the Church, that in times of difficulty or persecution, she may be strengthened by the grace of the Holy Spirit and stand firm in truth, let us pray to the Lord.
0: Lord, hear our prayer.
1: That leaders of the world may act with wisdom and compassion, let us pray to the Lord.
0: Lord, hear our prayer.
1: For the sick and suffering of our community, that they might be consoled by the healing presence of Christ, let us pray to the Lord.
0: Lord, hear our prayer.
1: For the intention of this Holy Mass, Helen Galvin. For the needs and intentions we hold in the silence of our hearts and in the hearts of those watching on the Catholic Faith Network, let us pray to the Lord.
0: Lord, hear our prayer. Draw near, Heavenly Father, hear and answer our prayers, for we ask them through Christ our Lord.
1: Amen.

0: Receive, O Lord, the offerings we bring before you as we venerate your holy angels, and graciously grant that under their constant protection, we may be delivered from present dangers and brought happily to life eternal. Through Christ our Lord.
1: Amen.
0: The Lord be with you. Lift up your hearts. Let us give thanks to the Lord our God. It is truly right and just, our duty and our salvation, always and everywhere to give you thanks, Lord, Holy Father, Almighty and Eternal God, and to praise you without end in your archangels and angels. For the honor we pay the angelic creatures in whom you delight redounds to your own surpassing glory, and by their great dignity and splendor you show how infinitely great you are, to be exalted above all things through Christ our Lord. Through him the multitude of angels extols your majesty, and we are united with them in exultant adoration, as with one voice of praise we acclaim.

You are indeed holy, O Lord, the fount of all holiness. Make holy, therefore, these gifts, we pray, by sending down your Spirit upon them like the dewfall, so that they may become for us the body and blood of our Lord Jesus Christ. At the time he was betrayed and entered willingly into his passion, he took bread and, giving thanks, broke it, and gave it to his disciples, saying, Take this, all of you, and eat of it, for this is my body, which will be given up for you. In a similar way, when supper was ended, he took the chalice and, once more giving thanks, he gave it to his disciples, saying, Take this, all of you, and drink from it, for this is the chalice of my blood, the blood of the new and eternal covenant, which will be poured out for you and for many for the forgiveness of sins. Do this in memory of me. The mystery of faith.

Therefore, as we celebrate the memorial of his death and resurrection, we offer you, Lord, the bread of life and the chalice of salvation, giving thanks that you have held us worthy to be in your presence and minister to you. Humbly we pray that, partaking of the body and blood of Christ, we may be gathered into one by the Holy Spirit. Remember, Lord, your church spread throughout the world, and bring her to the fullness of charity, together with Leo, our Pope, and John, our Bishop, and all the clergy. Remember also our brothers and sisters who have fallen asleep in the hope of the resurrection, and all who have died in your mercy. Welcome them into the light of your face. Have mercy on us all, we pray, that with the Blessed Virgin Mary, Mother of God, with Blessed Joseph, her spouse, with the blessed apostles and all the saints who have pleased you throughout the ages, we may merit to be co-heirs to eternal life, and may praise and glorify you through your Son, Jesus Christ. Through him, and with him, and in him, O God, Almighty Father, in the unity of the Holy Spirit, all glory and honor is yours forever and ever.

0: At the Savior's command, informed by divine teaching, we dare to say, Our Father, who art in heaven, hallowed be thy name. Thy kingdom come, thy will be done, on earth as it is in heaven. Give us this day our daily bread, and forgive us our trespasses, as we forgive those who trespass against us. And lead us not into temptation, but deliver us from evil. Deliver us, Lord, we pray, from every evil. Graciously grant peace in our days, that by the help of your mercy we may be always free from sin and safe from all distress, as we await the blessed hope and the coming of our Savior, Jesus Christ. Lord Jesus Christ, who said to your apostles, Peace I leave you, my peace I give you, look not on our sins, but on the faith of your church, and graciously grant her peace and unity in accordance with your will, who live and reign forever and ever.
1: Amen.
0: The peace of the Lord be with you always.
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0: Let us pray. 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Through Christ our Lord. Amen. The Lord be with you. May Almighty God bless you, the Father, and the Son, and the Holy Spirit. Amen. Go forth, the Mass is ended. Thanks be to God.
1: The closing hymn is number 886 in the hymnal, Ye Watchers and Ye Holy Ones.

0: 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Box 158, Uniondale, New York.
1: I am studying to be a NICU nurse to give back that same care that I received. I was born at 26 weeks and was in the NICU for 89 days.

0: there were ups and downs. There was 6 weeks on a ventilator, lots of different infections and surgeries. It did not end at her discharge.
1: Even when she was hooked up with a lot of wires on her, I knew that she's gonna be a fighter.
2: The U.S. remains among the most dangerous developed nations for childbirth due to access to care, health inequities, and priority of maternal and infant health care. 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
5: 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It's not just about being on stage. It's about walking across it. Great futures start here, and here, and here.
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0: Welcome to CFN Live. I'm Amy McGorry. Today, a look back at the guests who shared their time and talents with us. We begin with Catholic speaker, author, and filmmaker Jim Wahlberg, who joined Monsignor Jim Vlahan to talk about his Catholic 12-step program airing on Hallow.
1: The Lord found you and you found the Lord. And then now, fast forward, I mean, to this, like, first of all, I'm along with millions of others. I love the Hallow app. Yeah. But I always thought, you know, be honest with you, I really did think of this. Like, the 12-step program is such a beautiful spirituality. It would be, like, explosive to have something about this on Hallow. So how did that come about? Because that's a great, it's a beautiful idea. It makes a lot of sense.
2: Well, let me first credit my dear friend Scott Wieman, who wrote the Catholics in Recovery, all of the books and materials. He, like many people, you know, there are many, many Catholics. We're the biggest faith, you know, they're 1.4 billion now, apparently. And so we're from all walks of life. And, growing up in finding myself in all this difficulty with addiction, and then getting involved in the 12 steps and a variety of 12-step programs, there were a lot of people, including myself, that had hangups with the faith, hangups with the church, fear, this an unhealthy fear of God. And so it was difficult at times to put my trust in my faith into this God that I didn't have a relationship with. And so as I progressed and started to have this relationship with God, let me just say that it took a miracle for me to come to the conclusion that I was not alone in the world, that there was a God and that he loved me. And that miracle was I was in state prison working in the chapel, just hustling the priest, trying to get cigarettes from him, trying to get coffee from him, whatever I could get. He tells me that we have a special visitor coming, that Mother Teresa is coming to the prison that I'm in. And, miracle beyond miracle, I'm already going to meetings and knowing that in my heart of hearts that this would never work for me because I wasn't worthy of it. That's the way I felt about myself. And when Mother came to the prison, she was the first person. I'm 25 years old. She's the first person to ever tell me that God loved me and that I was more than the crimes I had committed. I was a child of God and that Jesus Christ died for me specifically. Hmm. And, that caused a stirring in my heart, a stirring in my soul, if you will. And, but I can tell you that feeling of not being good enough or not worthy of the gifts of the 12 steps left me almost immediately. Wow. I came quickly to the conclusion that I was no longer alone in the world, that there was a God and he loved me, that I had a father that cared deeply for me and wanted the best for me. And that changed my entire perspective on the world, if you will. You know, it almost like I went from the world was very black and white to it was HD. Mm. You know, like it was, everything was so crystal clear for me in that moment. Did I think, oh, this is it for the rest of my life? No, but for that moment and for those days and for the rest of that prison sentence, it put me on a path to learning more about my faith, learning, preparing myself through many a holy priest to make my confirmation. Father Jim Freitas, who's in heaven now, was the priest at the prison I was in. And he was a true reflection of Christ for me. The next day after having this experience with Mother Teresa, I didn't sleep that night. I was overwhelmed to say the least. And the doors opened in the morning. I didn't go to breakfast. I ran back to the chapel to find Father. And I said, Father, I need to know more about this God who loves me. I need to know more about this Jesus that died for me. And, the memory is the funny thing. The way I remember it is he kind of chuckled and with an imaginary pencil, checked the box, got one. And he didn't pull down the catechism of the Catholic Church from a shelf and blow the dust off it and throw it on his desk and say, okay, my son, we need to learn the faith. He just lovingly started to teach me the faith.
0: Also joining us, Chris Borgatti, owner of Borgatti's Ravioli, to talk about Filled with Hope, a new initiative that launched last week to feed those in need.
1: Full disclosure, we're good friends, and I'm glad you were able to make it today. So tell us about this.
3: Thank you.
1: I'm excited about this story.
3: So it actually, it involves a fellow, a good friend by the name of Luciano Lamaraca. He's the Italian tenor singer, and he's got the devotion to Saint Padre Pio, and he had the foundation for Padre Pio, and it was his inspiration to put together the peopleofhope.org, and it involves his son Sebastian.

0: and who has a smile for a pizza, which is also part of that. But back in July, Luciano came to me and he told me about this idea that he wanted to use Borgatti's ravioli as a meal, because we think of the tradition of pasta, the Sunday meal, raviolis. And so he told me what he wanted to do. And he also asked me if there was any place I could think of that would be suitable for this. And one of the first things that came to my mind is POTS, which stands for Part of the Solution, which is down on Webster Avenue in the Bronx, near Fordham University and Botanical Gardens. And they've been there since 1982, started out as a little house helping to feed the hungry. It grew and evolved into a nice big building, which is serving people today with food. Actually, they have a pantry, they have showers, I think they have a barber, you can get your mail there. So it's really a beautiful program. And I remember back in the day when we used to donate maybe some raviolis that we couldn't sell, somebody used to pick them up and we just used to, you know, donate them. But now with this, Luciano had this idea and I says, listen, I'm in on it, because I always feel like giving back is an important part of Christian and Catholic beliefs insofar as feeding the hungry, because they'll always be there.
1: You're a man of deep faith, Chris, and I know that, and so is your family, thanks be to God. So the result of you getting kind of a call from the Holy Spirit here to get involved in this resulted in really how many people were eating, you know, through this generosity that time on Padre Pio's feast day that this all kind of came to fruition. Tell it, like, was it a lot of people or what? What happened in the end?
0: Okay, so actually they do feed quite a bit of people on a daily basis in the hundreds. They line up outside, they have so many tables, they get to eat, and then they prepare for the next group of people that are going to come in. So it's just a continuing feeding of those who are hungry. And actually, later on in the day, they have extra food. And what they like to do is just package it up for those who want to come by and then take something home. But when you see what goes on in there, and it's full of love, because all those who work there, volunteer there, you could see the smiles on their faces as they are doing this.
1: Wow, that's beautiful. What about, like, for you personally, the thought of, because listen, food is your life, it's a number of generations of your family life. Now food, to be able to serve those in need around you, there you are with your dad, there you are with your son. You know, there's this longstanding tradition in the Borgatti family of feeding people. Here you're feeding those who are underprivileged. There must be a great deep sense of kind of answering the call here, in a sense, and making connections with what your life's been all about.
0: Yeah, I mean, growing up in the store and being there with my my father, my aunts, I'm there 50 years now. But I saw the generosity that my father had when it came to charity and giving to those in need. And that was instilled in me. And when I basically kind of took a break and came back to practicing my faith in my early 30s, I kind of hooked up with St. Francis of Assisi. I don't know why, but it just touched me. And then I think of his life and what he did to help the poor. So he's kind of like my go-to saint. I have a few of them, but I think of St. Francis of Assisi all the time. And this is what inspired me throughout the last 30-something years of my life as a being a Catholic, you know, what he did for people. I feel like it's my mission as well.
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3: 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As this year marked the 25th anniversary of the 9/11 attacks, speaker, author, survivor, and retired FDNY firefighter Tim Brown joined us to discuss his book, The Greatest Love, Lessons for Living with Extraordinary Courage, Even After the Worst Day of Your Life.
4: We just commemorated the 25th anniversary. We all have been reflecting, and this has been 25 years of every day, I'm sure, you reflecting. And your story of survival and being a firefighter that day is a big part of this book. Tell our viewers about where you were on 9/11 and what happened.
5: Right. My office was 7 World Trade Center. I worked for Mayor Giuliani's Office of Emergency Management. The first plane flew over the roof of our building and slammed into the north face of the North Tower. I went to the lobby of the North Tower, which was my job, to be at the command post. And I saw firefighter Chris Blackwell, a good friend of mine. And we always greeted each other by kissing on the lips. And he was like a real brother to me, and I loved him with all my heart. And after we greeted each other, he said, "Timmy, this is really bad." I said, "I know, Chris, be careful. I love you." And he said, "I love you," back to me. And then he turned around and he went in the stairwell and he went up to help save the lives of people he didn't even know. And I call that act, the last act of Chris's life, an act of the greatest love, because he was willing to give his own life for his neighbors, for people he didn't even know. And I saw my best friend, Captain Terry Hatton, after that. He kissed me on my right cheek, and he said in my ear, "I love you, brother. I may never see you again." And he did the same. He turned around, he went in the stairwell, and he went up to help people. And that's the exact thing that Chris did. And that's the exact thing that all the police officers and firefighters that day did. They performed acts of the greatest love at the end of their lives. And I remember my friend Mayor Giuliani back then said it was the worst day of his life and the best day of his life. And I got upset with him for saying that so early on, but he was right. And he saw, within the first 24 hours, I think, he saw the love that was coming to overwhelm the evil that visited us. It took me a lot longer to understand that, but it's such a powerful message that I wanted, I actually fought to have that the name of my book, because it is in honor of them, because that's what they all did that day. So this book is written for them, in honor of them. And then it also talks about the aftermath in the last 25 years and how I was able to make it through. Of course, always first with the help of God, who's given me the strength to be able to talk about this. He's given me the mission and the purpose, and I hope that it helps people. I hope people that are looking at darkness now can see that there is light. And the key to it is patience in grief. And patience in grief doesn't mean a week. It means a year, 5 years, 10 years sometimes. But if you

0: if you hold on and you push through the darkness, you will have an amazing life, because that's what God wants us to have, right? That's what he gave us, is wonderful life. And 25 years later, I am so glad to be alive. I miss my friends, and I will say their names every day, but they would want me to enjoy my life and live a full life every day, even in defiance of these evil terrorists that did this to us.
1: Yeah, and putting it in perspective for our viewers, you know, you mentioned your two best friends that you lost that day. You lost 100 other colleagues. In the book, you talk about the countless funerals and multiple funerals on certain days and having to choose, and you miraculously surviving, clinging onto a column in winds as the tower was collapsing, because you were in the building next to the second tower, right? Talk about your faith and tell us the lessons you've learned in clinging to grace, which I know is part of the book, the end part of the book. And I'm just trying to wrap my head around that, you know, suffering so much loss. And we all lost something that day, even if we didn't lose our best friend and everything. But as a whole country, we lost. But how, you know, what's the lessons that we can learn, you know, from you and from your book?
0: I've always been a personally faithful boy, young man, and then man. But I think that day deepened my faith and my belief. When I was holding on to that column in Three World Trade Center, which was the Marriott Hotel, because that was collapsing around me as the South Tower came down on top of it, the wind was so powerful, it was actually scientifically proven to be 160 miles an hour where I was. And so that hurricane force wind lifted me off the ground as I was holding on to this steel column, knowing that if I let go of that column, I was certainly dead. If I held on to it, I had a little bit of a chance. And when I was actually horizontal and holding on with all my strength, that was the moment I prayed. And the prayer I said was, God, I'm not afraid to come to you. In fact, I look forward to it one day, which is true. But please, not now. I just want to hold my family and tell them I love them one more time. And that was my very simple prayer in a very personal moment with God, asking him to save me. And the wind stopped and I was still alive, and it has been my mission and my purpose since then to speak of the heroes of the day, speak of my faith, which is something I didn't do so much before. But I do, it's incredible now. I speak of my faith. It's amazing how many people come to me privately afterwards and say, thank you for speaking of your faith. And they tell me they are faithful also. It's amazing how many people are faithful in my audiences.
2: Also joining us, singer-songwriter Jordan Colley with his new music, One King. There

0: The title of the song itself, One King, is sending such a strong message to the listener. Tell us what that main message is.
1: Yeah, I mean, I think in a world where it can get a little bit confusing of just, you know, there's a lot of different people pulling you different ways, and who's in charge of this, who's in charge of that. And I think sometimes you can be a little bit discouraged by a lot of what can be going on. And ultimately, I just love the fact that it's a reminder for myself that, like, man, we still serve a king that is the king of all kings, you know, and there's one crown, there's one name that wears the crown. And I just thought it was a really powerful reminder for myself that I felt could be helpful for the church too. So,
0: yeah, speaking of powerful, I thought it was powerful

0: with the lyrics, how you pointed out both like Jesus' sacrifice when you sang, a savior who trades the perfection of heaven for a cross built by human hands. And then you note God's power when you sang, a king who carves mountains. Tell me why that contrast was important.
1: Yeah, well, the opening lyric, usually this isn't how it goes, but the opening lyric was the first line that I wrote, which sometimes doesn't happen that way. But I guess that I really wanted to paint the picture.

0: God is. And I have to remind myself, like, wait, this is the God that created the mountains and also tells us that he can move them, and also is the God that left the throne to come and save our lives. It's just like, it's a very powerful contrast that I think I was hoping would be able to relay and help people understand that, man, this is not just a normal God, you know, this is a very, very powerful God that also loves us deeply. So.
1: Yeah, I think that's where I picked up from when you noted that contrast, and it just shows you, like, wow, this guy can move a mountain, but yet he's choosing to come down and sacrifice his life.
0: Yeah, it's powerful.
1: Shows the love he has for us. Mm-hmm. Yeah. Why do you think it's important to share the meaning behind One King at the time in this world right now?
0: Oh, man. You know, I think it's easy to feel discouraged, and it's easy to feel... I think we're obviously in the day and age, we just get so much information and we're overloaded with information. And I think through that, we lose sight of the simple truth that a lot of us in the Christian faith have built our life on. And that for me, it's, man, the simple truth of, like, it doesn't really matter what's going on around me or who's in charge of this or who's in charge of that or whatever. It's that ultimately, man, there's one king that I serve and one king that is the ruler of my life. And like I said, like, to be honest, I felt like it was a powerful reminder for myself. And then I obviously, as someone who has a heart for the church, I wanted to try to capture at least an aspect of that to be able to help. And I actually got to lead it for the first time this weekend. So that was awesome.
1: How was that? Were you nervous?
0: It was good. Always. I mean, it's like, well, I hope people like this, but it went over really well. So it was awesome. I was encouraged.
1: Was there any particular scripture passage that you read that you're like, aha, I have to write a song about this?
0: Yes, actually. There was one, I just wrote this down. This is one of a few. Yeah, I know, right? This is one of a few, actually. But Luke 1, 32, 33, it says, he will be great and he will be called the Son of the Most High. The Lord God will give him the throne of his father, David, and he will reign over Jacob's descendants forever. His kingdom will never end. That was one of the scriptures that came to me. And also just, you know, a lot of the scriptures from Revelation, even like just describing who God is and describing that, you know, the angels and the creatures are around him right now singing holy, holy, holy. And you just getting in this mindset of how massive God is and also how intimate and how personal he can feel. And I mean, I just think personally, there's no other king like him.
1: We'll be right back after a short break.

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6: Welcome back to CFN Live. As we continue to look back at some of our recent guests, that included Taylor Black from the Leonam Institute at the Catholic University of America, who talked with Monsignor Jim about AI and the dignity of the human person.
7: So tell us about the Leonam Institute for AI and Emerging Technologies.
8: Yeah, certainly. So the Leonam Institute at Catholic University of America is focused on bringing the deeper understanding of the human person that Catholicism has to the development of this technology and to

0: the understanding of this technology for the whole church. It's complicated, and technology can be a scary thing if not understood well. And the Leonim Institute is here to help us understand the technology well and help us understand how it can serve the human person in the deeper understanding of the human person that the Catholic Church has.
1: You know, I'm thinking back, kind of with a smile, that, like, I remember Pope John Paul II sitting in a studio and speaking about him saying, this technology can never replace human interaction. I remember Pope Benedict, when he did his first tweet, saying, although this is good, it can never replace human interaction. And go on down to Pope Leo. I mean, it's sort of a similar human position we take theologically, that though good and though dangerous sometimes, can never really replace human interaction.
0: Oh, 100%. You know, Father, I think that the best example of the technology of the Catholic Church ends up being the parish. You know, it's the place that we go to when we are infants and we're baptized. It's the place that we go to all throughout our entire life, and we're nourished by the sacraments. And it's the place that we go to at the end of our life when we're ready to cross over to the other side and have our funeral there. You know, it's the technology of the church, the connection of the human person, is the most important thing in all of our lives. Technology is great. It can do some amazing things. It's an expression of our creative power given to us by God. But it can't replace those relationships. It can't replace the deepness of the connection between two human spirits.
1: You know, I was just having a conversation with Archbishop Hicks from New York the other day, and we're talking about, like, do you use AI or not? People ask this question all the time. But like it or not, we're all using AI already, aren't we?
0: We are.
1: Yeah.
0: We are. And it's something we have to be careful of, right? Just like any tool, it can kind of take a place in our mind, take a place in our time that is inordinate. And so, like any tool, we should have kind of a practice of interacting with it, where rather than kind of just using spare moments or directing our attention away from human communion, being able to use this technology in service of our intellect, in service of the problems that we're trying to solve in our daily lives as humans, it can be very powerful and useful, but in that circumspect sort of way, rather than just, throwing cognitive tasks that we ourselves should be doing to the tool and replacing things that we should be doing ourselves.
1: I'm glad there are people like you out there, and I'm glad Catholic University of America is on top of this already, because we need thinkers, we need theologians, we need people who can help us through a lot of this. How can people go? Is there a website, a place they can go to kind of connect with you and learn a little bit more about all of this as time moves?
0: There is, 100%. Leonim.catholic.edu. Is a great place that takes you to our website. We do a lot of writing. We do a lot of speaking around the concepts of artificial intelligence and how to best utilize them as good Catholics. We need not be afraid of any technology as Catholics, but there's good ways of using it and there's bad ways of using it. And we do a lot of thinking and talking on that score.
1: You know, Taylor, there's like 15 seconds left. Give us one bit of advice for all of us.
0: Yeah, certainly. Don't be afraid. Don't be afraid. This technology is not here to supplant us. This technology is here for us to build better things for the kingdom of God.
2: Also joining us, Catholic speaker, spiritual theologian, and founder of Forgiveness Institute KC, Chuck Jansen.
3: Why don't we just start with telling us a little bit about what this institute is all about?
4: Well, my background, I have a degree in theology, and I was a high school religion teacher. And then I spent 30 years in the world of real estate. And in the last 14 years, I've been working on this Forgiveness Institute. My spiritual mentor 14 years ago, he said, we have a parish of about 3,000 people. And he said, half the people have somebody in their family they're not talking to. So he kind of commissioned me to study it for a year, come back to him, and then let's devise a course or a syllabus on teaching people to repent, change, and forgive.
3: Mm. And you know, it's absolutely right. It doesn't matter the amount of people in your parish, should probably the same percentage-wise of people that are having issues with family members or other people in life. And one of the stumbling blocks that I see sometimes is people saying, well, forgiveness means, therefore, there's no justice, right? So, you know, and that persons aren't being held responsible for things. How do you define that difference?

0: between forgiveness and justice? Do you see them coming together in some way?
1: Father Gerard, you hit the nail on the head. We say that are you able to see this?
0: Yes, I'm going to step forward a little bit. See it? Yeah. Yes.
1: Okay. What we say is forgiveness is in cursive, and justice is in bold and printing. Uh-huh. And much of our life we spend holding on to justice, and rightfully so. Justice is important. We have to have justice in society, you know. But we say our yeah buts. You know, like when I meet a man who hasn't talked to his dad for 7 years, and I invite him to make peace with your dad, and he goes, yeah, but. Yeah, but. Yeah, but. Yeah, but. You know what he said to me 7 years? You know what he said? So our website is yeahbut.org, yeabut.org. But as he hangs on to justice, I gave a talk to a men's retreat. It was an all-day men's retreat, and I was a breakout session. And a man came up to me after I explained the forgiveness and justice, and this is what he told me. He said, Chuck, I spent 4.5 hours yesterday in court. We have had a multi-year, two to three-year battle trying to catch the man who abused my granddaughter. And we finally caught him. And yesterday in court, he got sentenced to 17 years in prison. And we went home to, he goes, I went home to dinner with my wife. And I said, the pain has still not gone away. Isn't that an interesting, he goes, the pain is still there. Mm-hmm. And I said, if you go the route of justice, the pain won't go away. You know, it's kind of what Saint Teresa said, you know, it is in forgiveness that the pain will go away. You know, it's kind of like Jesus telling Peter, you're fishing in the wrong place. I don't want to undersell justice, because a society with no justice is a mess. So justice is important, but Christ asked us to go the way of forgiveness. And it is only through forgiving that we can heal our heart. Mm-hmm. And the man said to me, he goes, Chuck, I got to be honest with you. I still hate the man, and I'm very angry. He goes, but at least you've given me a roadmap on where to go. Mm.
0: So let's just get right from there. So answering that person, how then does someone, you know, who's holding on to a grudge physically or emotionally, or someone who's just like you, this man you talked to, is having a real hard time in accepting this idea of forgiveness and really wanting to see the other person suffer? Where do you start? And that's, I guess, what this course is about. So just walk us through a little bit some of the primary steps of Forgiveness 101.
1: Well, the first step is, we say you can't get on an airplane without a boarding pass, and you cannot go through the process of forgiveness until you acknowledge, own, and process your hurt or suffering. We call it AOP, your suffering. We call it the parable of the two arrows. The first arrow is suffering. We all have suffering and hurt in our lives. It's not a matter of if, it's a matter of when. You know, it's going to happen. It's going to happen. So we say the severity of the second arrow is dependent on how well we AOP the first arrow.
2: We'll be right back. Stay with us.
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0: Welcome back to CFN Live. As we continue to look back at this week's guests, including Liv Harrison, who joined us from Houston, Texas, to talk about her upcoming Genius Catholic Women's Conference that invites all women around the United States to participate in a weekend of faith, friendship, and lots of fun. Let's talk about the upcoming Genius Catholic Women's Conference. This sounds like a fun, faith-filled girls' weekend for women of all ages.
1: It is. It's out in a resort in Lake Conroe at the Margaritaville Resort.
0: Ooh.
1: So because of that, I am doing a round of margaritas the first night on Friday night for all my girlfriends. And then we're going to get into all the good Jesus stuff. So, you know, you can't go wrong with Jesus and margaritas. How Texas is that?
0: How can I schedule an appointment there? All right. So many people seem to struggle with feeling like I don't belong. Now, how does this conference address that search for a sense of belonging, one's purpose, identity? And then how do you tie faith into that to help find with that search?
1: That's a brilliant question, because that is exactly the reason why I wrote this conference. For one thing, every woman's going to see themselves on that stage. I have 9 speakers, and they are from all walks of life, all parts of life. Some are married, some are single, some are sisters, some have kids, some don't have kids. Some are in perimenopause. Some haven't even heard of perimenopause. So we got them all. I want every woman there. And so it's a great thing to come with your mom, your best friend, your neighbor, your sister, your aunt. It is for all women that are, you know, yes, it's a Catholic conference. We're going to have an incredible, oh my goodness, I'm so excited about our chaplain for the weekend. We'll have all the good things, mass every day, confessions with priests that'll be coming in. Of course, we're going to have an hour of adoration. But then on Saturday night, I hired some professional dancers, and we're going to learn how to two-step and line dance, and we're going to have a good time, and you're going to get hours at this resort to also just soak in the good, true, and beautiful, which is what I want women to do who are Catholic. So it's a great combination of being a woman of God, learning, growing, and connecting with all different ages. Because here's the thing, it's not a mom's conference. It's not a young adult conference. It's not a I am too old to go to something conference. It is for women, and we can learn from each other, and that's the whole point.
0: Right. And what about somebody who maybe is alone and feels like, oh, I don't have a friend to go with? Or, you know, how do you welcome them into this conference?
1: Well, first of all, I will be your best friend. I am a human golden doodle. So I'm a little hard to get rid of once I get there with you. No, you have a welcome space at the table that we are sitting at. This is like the high school that you always wanted, the girls group that you always needed. Everyone is welcome. Everyone will be paired with people. We will make sure that you are comfortable. Every room that is at this resort is a suite. So if you want to have a suite mate, if you want to have a roommate and someone that you want to connect to, great. But we're going to have breakout sessions, small group. There's going to be plenty of opportunity to make friends. And the rule is, and my speakers know this, I don't have a green room for my speakers. There are no egos here. So everyone is part of this conference. So listen, if you are alone, you're not going to be alone for long. You're going to have a friend and a glass of wine, and you're going to get closer to Jesus and walk out of there just having an incredible experience and knowing and learning more about yourself and other Catholic women.
0: I love it. Now, how did Pope St. John Paul II influence this conference?
1: His letter to women is so beautiful. And he recognizes the feminine genius, which is where the name genius comes from. And we do, as women, we weren't made by mistake to walk this earth as women. We were intentionally designed to be women on the planet and to work and to walk with God in that way. And we have so much to offer with our feminine genius. So Pope John Paul II is a great influence, and my daughter just got confirmed on Thursday. Aww. And she chose him as her patron saint because she's grown up hearing

0: so much about him and how much he champions for women in the church. You know, people say there isn't a place for women in the Catholic Church. Those people are wrong. They just haven't read the right things. And the letter to women that the Pope wrote is a good place to start. So it's a huge influence.
1: And Monsignor Joseph DiGracco, pastor of Our Lady of Perpetual Help in Lindenhurst, joined us to talk about the feast day of St. Francis of Assisi and the blessing of the animals.
2: Now, you and I are classmates. I know you a long time. And I remember you had a dog growing up all your life, right?
3: I had a dog growing up, and you probably remember my bird, Lucy, my cockatiel that I had after I was ordained a priest.
2: Yes.
3: So animals and I have a good relationship.
2: So tell us about what this is all about, how this kind of tradition came about. You know a lot about all this, I know.
3: Well, St. Francis, of course, you know, one of the most beloved saints, even among non-Catholics and non-Christians. There's just something about him. And it's because I think St. Francis really embodies for us the whole spirituality of renunciation and poverty. There's something about embracing a simple life that is totally focused on the Lord and totally focused on the thing that matters, that I think really just attracts people. So St. Francis came from a wealthy family, but he renounced all of that and lived a very simple life and preached, you know, poverty and focused on the Lord. And he came to be associated for his kindness to animals. He created the first nativity scene and, in fact, used living barn animals in that scene. He wrote the very famous Canticle of the Sun, which we sing in the hymn, All Creatures of Our God and King. Mm-hmm. And in that Canticle of the Sun, his spirituality, his poetry, he refers to all of creation as our sisters and brothers. Really, as we saw St. Pope Francis develop and so on, the whole creation-centered theology. Many people, you know, really relate to that. So he gives us this connection to all of creation, to animals, and to the beauty of the world.
2: That's beautiful. I mean, there's something about this that really gets us back to the base kind of who we are as believers, right? And loving, you know, animals, loving creation, loving one another. There's that whole kind of prayer of St. Francis that's attributed to his spirituality, kind of talking
3: exactly
2: about like a revolution of love and peace, right?
3: And I'll tell you, Monsignor Jim, people and animals, something happens, something very beautiful. Every year at the Blessing of Animals that we do, you just see a whole other side of people when they bring their pets to be blessed, how much they love their animals. Even the most sour-faced parishioner sometimes, who kind of always has a grimace on, when they're presenting their pet for a blessing, they just are totally transformed and they love their pets. So our Blessing of Animals is always a very, very much a communal celebration, a moment of coming together as community. And we try to embody that Franciscan spirituality as well. For example, we ask people to bring a food donation for our food pantry when they come for the Blessing of Animals. So we make that connection, that Franciscan connection in terms of care for the poor.
2: I love that. Now, the question I have to ask you is the question I ask all priests on this day. What's the craziest of the animals that you've ever had to bless on this day?
3: Throughout my entire priesthood, particularly when I was at St. Killian's in Farmingdale, which was near 110 and, you know, the agricultural college there, people would bring ponies. We have had ferrets. We've had iguanas. Mainly, it's a lot of dogs and cats, but we've had birds, turtles. So it really is. It's quite a great experience.
2: Now, you know, in contrast, I mean, you and I know each other well. So, you know, I was not a pet guy as a kid. My mom in particular was a very big, neat freak. And, you know, she said, no, animals are dirty. We're not going to have any pets. So I was turned down a million times for a pet. And interestingly, you know, I got assigned to do this last year. And somebody in the parish bought a snake. And, like, that's my least favorite of the entire animal kingdom. I'm scared to death of them. And it was a rather large snake, you know. And so I kind of sprinkled the snake with holy water from a very large, far, far distance. But nonetheless, like, they all sort of are welcome on a day like this, right?
3: It is. They are all welcome. And it becomes just a great moment of community building. You know, there's a prayer service in the Book of Blessings. That's a whole little word service. Very simple, doesn't take very long, but we don't just do a drive-by blessing. There's a scripture reading. There are some hymns that we sing. So it becomes a moment of communal prayer for everyone. And then I go around and bless all of the, sprinkle all of the animals individually. And our team who works on this, they give the humans a name tag, but it has the name of their pet on it. So I can actually address the pet by name. As I'm sprinkling the holy water. And of course, as I said before, the way people feel about their pets, everyone goes crazy over that. They love that.
2: I have to say, too, you know, another angle of this is, I think this is another thing that maybe my parents are trying to save me from. When you lose a beloved pet, I mean, there's another kind of grieving that comes around where it's very unique in a lot of ways. You lost Dotsie years ago, but at the same time, you know, you lose a pet, it's a difficult thing. Is there an example here in St. Francis that offers any spiritual comfort?
3: I think there is, because St. Francis gives us the spirituality where we're connected with all of creation. So we call brother and sister to all aspects of creation. And of course, you're right about the grieving. I mean, the pets, they're animals, but they become members of the family. Mm-hmm. So the loss is very intense. And, you know, the old question about, you know, when children ask, well, am I going to see my dog in heaven or something like that? I mean, I've always taken the personal tack, and you want to be very gentle with someone. Yes, animals don't have souls, but it's all part of God's creation. It's all created by God. In that sense, it's all everything. Everything that's alive is in some way participating in God's being. So my own personal belief is somehow it's all, we are going to see them again as just part of everything that's created by God. And I think that can bring comfort to people, you know, when they lose a pet who, as I said, has become a member of the family.
1: And finally, educator, speaker, and author Kate Riedema joined us with her latest children's book, Little Stable Holy Night, A Nativity Story.
4: I love this book, Little Stable Holy Night, A Nativity Story. And I love that it's from the perspective, from the stable. Look, I mean, the stable, look how cute the stable is with the little smiling face and everything. Walk us, you know, through the book and what children will enjoy about it.
5: Yeah, well, I think that this book for me was really inspired by my family's love of hospitality and just opening up our doors and welcoming others in. And whenever we have like a new kiddo come to stay with us, I just always pray that they would feel loved and safe and that they belong with us. And so when I knew I wanted to write a Christmas story, I kind of thought about my house and how in my mind I sometimes personify my house as this character. And I thought, oh, what if we did the Christmas story from the perspective of the stable and offer that same warm, inviting spirit of hospitality to the Christmas story.
4: And I love the fact, so throughout the book, the stable invites in sheep and goats and cows, but something's always missing. The stable's always just been waiting, right? So talk about that and the big moment too when Joseph and Mary come and the birth of Jesus.
5: Yes, so the stable loves to invite the animals in, the cows and the goats and the sheep, but it still feels like something's missing until the visitors come. And then after a little while, those two visitors become three and baby Jesus is born. And then little stable feels just right. And he knows that Jesus is the one that he's been waiting for. So it's this very sweet story, extending this invitation of come. And that kind of reflects on God's invitation to us to come to draw near that Emmanuel, that God with us of Christmas. And then we get to see how blessed little stable feels to be part of what is holding Jesus.
4: Yeah, and that holy night, which I love. And I love the fact, too, that on your website, parents can kind of download activity packs and stuff to color, you know, with their kids and kind of just let the story, you know, be even bigger, right? Tell us about that and why you decided to incorporate that with the book.
5: Oh, I think that books are such excellent starters for conversations. And I really wanted to help parents be able to continue those conversations at home. So one of the things that's on my website is discussion cards, cards that you can print off and put in a little jar on your table for the Christmas season. And when you have time at dinner or another family time to pull those out and have good discussion time and questions about what is Christmas? What does this mean for us? What are ways that we can love and support and help others. And then there's some other cute activities in there too, like a cut and a paste and a color where kids are encouraged to retell the Christmas story in their own words.
4: It's just beautiful. And I love the fact too that I saw that come in 2027, you have coming Holy Morning Little Tomb, a resurrection story, which looks adorable as well. And other exciting books, you know, up and coming. Talk about those and let's tease those a little as well.
5: Yeah, so that Easter book is the resurrection story from the perspective of the tomb, which

0: I don't know that I've ever seen anything quite like that, but it's just a different way to look at the Easter story, right? Our kids do so well with repetition, and we want to make sure that they're hearing these stories over and over and thinking about different perspectives and thinking, what would it be like to have been there and to experience that? And just try to make faith really real for kids.
1: I was going to say, you know, what's it like and what's the reaction been with some of your books and drawing kids, you know, to their faith to understand it? How fulfilling is that for you?
0: It's the reason why we do this. And it's just so much fun. I love to go into schools and share these books with kids. I also love to share these books with my own kids. And that's been really special for us to do. Another one of my books is about adoption. And when my littlest was really young, I couldn't find that just right book that I wanted for her. So I wrote it. And it's just fun to see how these books and the messages they carry strengthen the character of our kids. And they instill these really important deep truths. And I think it really helps parents to have the language that they might be looking for to help with some of these lessons that we want our kids to learn and to know and to grow in.
2: That's it for this hour. Thanks to all our guests, and thank you for watching. I'm Amy McGorry.

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2: Original.
3: We're one of a kind.
4: As a member of Ocean Financial, you shouldn't just know these things, you should feel them.
5: Our team has served the Catholic community on Long Island for more than 50 years, and we continue to make every member feel as special as they truly are.
4: Let us help you today, because as a member, your financial well-being is at the heart of all we do.
6: Throughout our lives, the Church has been there to guide us, help us grow in the faith. At our baptism, we were welcomed into God's family and our church in the presence of our loved ones. At our first Holy Communion, we received Christ's precious body and blood alongside our parish community. At our confirmation, we were sealed with the Holy Spirit and received His gifts. In holy matrimony, we witnessed husbands and wives join together as one as they became living examples of Catholic unity and love. Through the sacrament of reconciliation, we confess our sins and receive forgiveness and healing through Christ's mercy. In the sacrament of holy orders, we watch men answer God's call to the priesthood and diaconate, ensuring that our parishes are vibrant for generations to come. We too are called to help build the kingdom of God here on Long Island, to ensure that our parishes will be here for our children and their children. Your gifts have helped seminarians in their formation, assisted the various ministries of the diocese to spread the faith to others, inspired the youth and young adults of Long Island as they grow in their faith, helped supported the needy through Catholic Charities. Your gifts to your parish have helped with maintenance and upkeep of the church building, created various ministries and events that nourish the faith of your fellow parishioners, and various other necessities that have kept your parish going for years. Your gifts have always made a difference, but few gifts will ever make such a generational impact as giving through your will. When you give through your will, you help create the special moments that you experienced in your life for future generations. When you remember the church in your will, you are doing your part to spread the faith. You are creating a strong foundation for the future church in your community and across the island. Thank you for your gift. Thank you for the legacy you are leaving behind. Well done, my good and faithful servant.

0: here for the Notre Dame Knights of Columbus. We've been selling steak sandwiches for charities since 1973.
1: Our guys would stand out here and grill steaks, join together, and have a good time before the football game.
2: It really builds a unique community that's built off food, and who doesn't love food? I'm very proud to be a Knight of Columbus because there's no other organization on campus that is on a fraternal level that's still Catholic.
3: What started out as just a normal college fraternity event has turned into a charity event where we've raised over $1 million total. One of the great places that that money goes to is the Women's Care Center. We chose to partner with the Women's Care Center in part because of our founding virtues, fraternity, charity, unity, and patriotism. Choosing something that was so pro-life like the Women's Care Center just seemed the right thing to do.
4: I challenged the Notre Dame Knights to do something significant, to partner with the Women's Care Center to help us grow not only regionally, but one day nationally. They immediately took it on their backs, and through their steak sandwich sales, they have provided an ultrasound machine every year since early 2011 to the Women's Care Center, helping us to grow our ministry to now the largest Catholic pregnancy resource center in the United States.
2: We send a group of Knights every week, twice a week, to the Women's Care Center to help out with childcare and packaging diapers, and that's been my favorite experience with the Knights so far.
5: When you first find out you're pregnant, you just see a stick that says you're positive, says that you're pregnant. The ultrasound was probably the best part because in that room is when I finally made my decision. Not only did you get to hear the heartbeat, and at any other appointment I could have, but there was a TV in there that was able to visualize. That helped because as soon as I saw Brooklyn move on the screen, I was like, she's alive, she's so tiny, I have to have her. Like, I have to be strong enough to be a mother now.
6: The impact of ultrasound, it can't be understated. It's profoundly life-saving. And actually, ultrasound is the moment at which most women say that they make a decision for life. The Notre Dame Knights are truly incredible. Like, I don't think it can be overstated.
5: Thank you so much for all you guys do.
7: You definitely have made this bundle of joy have a precious life.
8: And all this just from steak sales. Like, we just cooked meat.
1: Just today, actually, we met with Brooklyn, who her mother was considering abortion, got the ultrasound, and realized how much she loved that child. And you could see that love present today between the two of them. They were such a cute family.
3: Holy cow, it was kind of like it was a homecoming, and yet at the same time, it felt like we had contributed to this life that we had never met.
5: They don't realize how much a difference they make in women's life. I mean, honestly, life or death for a child, just for just seeing and hearing their child. Just being able to show somebody that this is real, these are her legs, these are her arms, this is what her heartbeat was, like, it's empowering.

0: Welcome to Encounter. I'm Monsignor Jim Vlorn, along with Bishop John Barris, the Bishop of the Diocese of Rockville Center. The Pontifical Mission Societies are the organizations under the direction of the Holy Father that work for the promotion of mission spirit and mission work in every Roman Catholic diocese throughout the world. Well, joining us now is Monsignor Roger Landry, who's the National Director of the Pontifical Mission Societies USA. So thank you so much for being with us. We're glad you're here today.
1: Great to be with you, Monsignor Vlorn. Great to be with you, Bishop Barris.
2: Monsignor Landry, so great to see St. Therese in the background, the great patroness of Catholic worldwide mission, along with St. Francis Xavier.
1: I have her over my shoulder just to remind me that she's praying for me and that I have to be more supernatural in trying to carry out the church's mission work, especially beginning here in the United States.
0: So tell us a little bit about the Pontifical Mission Societies. You know, I think sometimes we assume people know about this, but ultimately, I think it's always good to repeat and then let people know, because there's plenty of people out there who don't.
1: We know that Jesus, when he was going to the Father's right side, gave us his mission to complete. He gave us what we call the Great Commission, go to the whole world and proclaim the gospel to every creature. The church as a whole has that mission. But starting in 1822, a bunch of lay people got involved in saying, how can we help out the church's mission? So there was a 23-year-old girl named Blessed Pauline Jericho, who founded in Lyon, France, the Society of the Propagation of the Faith, which many of our viewers will know of by its reputation. 20 years later, a French bishop founded the Missionary Childhood Association to help bring the faith to children, because so many in missionary lands were dying without knowing Jesus. 40 years later, another French girl named Jeanne Bigard with her mom, Stephanie, sold their house in order to build a seminary for Japanese seminarians in Nagasaki so that the proclamation of the gospel could happen there. And then finally, in 1916, an ex-missionary who was too sick to continue in Burma founded the Pontifical Missionary Union. So these are the four missionary societies. And a century ago, Pope Pius XI made the first three pontifical, and then Pius XII made the fourth pontifical, meaning these were too important to just let there be ad hoc organization, voluntary in different countries. He wanted himself to be their supervisor under what's now the Dicastery for Evangelization. And so there are four societies, the Society of the Propagation of the Faith. Last year, we built 751 churches all across the globe. The Society of St. Peter the Apostle, which helps form seminarians and religious throughout the world. Last year, we funded the whole education of 82,500 seminarians, which is two out of every five seminarians in the world are being able to study thanks to the generosity of Americans and other lay people who make their formation possible. The Missionary Childhood Association, we train catechists who are able to bring the faith to our children and fund their programs in missionary lands. And then finally, the Missionary Union, we pray for missionaries everywhere, and we try to foster in everybody in the church a true missionary spirituality. So I tried to do that in 2 minutes, Monsignor Vlorn. I hope I got it in.
0: It's TV time. You did great. Thank you.
2: Monsignor Landry, you've been formed in a beautiful way personally for this incredible ecclesial mission. Tell us a little bit about your background and how the Holy Spirit worked to prepare you for this incredible moment.
1: Thanks, Bishop. I was born of practicing Catholic parents and a family of four kids in Lowell, Massachusetts. And what was super formative for me was my mom was the head of two Legion of Mary Presidia. And so she was constantly going door to door in Lowell, Massachusetts, trying to help people come to know Jesus or grow in their faith in Jesus. And so she used to come home and do the paperwork on her desk, which was our dining room table. And so we were all part of her mission. And we would ask, how'd it go? And she'd say, this door was slammed in my face, or this person received us, and we were able to have a wonderful conversation. So I was trained in a missionary zeal from that point. And then when I was growing on up, somebody who I know was super important in your life, I began to listen to the cassette tapes of now soon to be blessed Fulton J. Sheen, and his zeal for the missions and the way that he would talk about the missions really filled me with the desire to continue, in a sense, that whole mission of the church. I started to take much more seriously the great missionary saints, like the North American martyrs, like St. Francis Xavier Cabrini, St. Junipero Serra, St. John Neumann, Blessed Francis Xavier Silas, the North American Martyrs, you name it, they became my friends. And so I'm so grateful. I had no idea what the Lord was eventually going to do with me, but he planted deep within me these seeds of a missionary mind and a missionary heart. And now I pray through the intercession of St. Therese behind me, St. Francis Xavier, Blessed Pauline Jericho, Blessed Paulo Mana, and soon to be Blessed Fulton J. Sheen, that those seeds might flourish.
2: Monsieur, I love the fact that, you know, you had a secular education. You learned how to, at Harvard University in Cambridge, Massachusetts, you learned how to be a Catholic witness in a secular environment. Then you go to the Pontifical North American College. You're at the apex of Catholic formation and scholarship in the Universal Church. It's amazing how God has prepared you.
1: It's almost as if God's providence is a real thing. But yes, when I was at Harvard,

0: Harvard can be at its worst a little arrogant and think that it's the best university in the world. We all know that that's Princeton in New Jersey. We can go beyond that. But Harvard does have this universal scope, and we have students from all over the world, professors from all over the world. And so we're not thinking merely locally. We're thinking about how ideas, for example, have consequences all over the world, and people are able to have a consequence well beyond their city or their state or even their nation, but can actually make a huge difference for good or ill internationally. And then the privilege to study in Rome meant that in my classes, I was surrounded by people from all the various countries of the world, including those from many missionary countries. There's a university, the Urbanianum in Rome, as you know, that has a specific outreach to those seminarians and religious coming from the missions. But a lot of the times, the bishops and the religious superiors want them to go to the other universities in Rome so that they can, in a sense, matriculate with people from different approaches to the church, with different skill sets, and also to inform them of their needs. So that was part of my preparation under St. John Paul II, who, of course, traveled to all these countries and self-defined as a missionary pope of evangelization when he came to our hemisphere in Santo Domingo in 1992. And so I'm just so grateful for the formation God gave me. And now he's asking me to pay those graces forward in the work as national director.
1: What I love is the influence of Archbishop Fulton J. Sheen goes far beyond you listening to cassettes, Monsignor Landry. And when we get back from the break, I want to talk about his role and your role and how you're sort of walking in his footsteps. We'll be right back with more right after this.
2: Mary's Meals is a simple, practical work of love carried out in the name of Mary, the Mother of Jesus. One meal served every day in a place of education for the world's poorest children, meeting their immediate need for food and at the same time enabling them to come into the classroom and to gain that education that can set them free from poverty forever. 2 million children every day are benefiting from that meal, and we see how their lives are transformed by this simple thing. And yet millions today are hungry, waiting for that possibility to eat and to go to school. Please join us in this movement.

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2: I am studying to be a NICU nurse to give back that same care that I received. I was born at 26 weeks and was in the NICU for 89 days.
3: There were ups and downs. There was 6 weeks on a ventilator, lots of different infections and surgeries. It did not end at her discharge.
4: Even when she was hooked up with a lot of wires on her, I knew that she was going to be a fighter.
2: The U.S. remains among the most dangerous developed nations for childbirth due to access to care, health inequities, and priority of maternal and infant health care. Having a support system like March of Dimes, it's needed, it's necessary.
5: After attending the March of Dimes class and hearing Lauren's story, it gave us a mission to be Brooks's number one advocate.
2: Improving maternal and infant health is as important today as it was then. Join me in making a difference in the lives of families everywhere.
6: Welcome back to Encounter. So, Monsignor Landry, I mentioned that I was going to ask you more about how Archbishop Sheen now serves as the national director of what you're doing now. Again, once again, God's providence. It's amazing. So talk about his role in that position from, 1950 to 1966, I believe, something in that category, right?
7: Those dates are exactly correct. Okay. And what happened when he was appointed in 1950, he'd already become quite famous as the radio broadcaster for the Catholic Hour. 4 million Catholics were listening to him every Sunday night. He was a great professor at the Catholic University of America. He had already written several excellent books, and he was traveling the country speaking. But he became the national director and left Catholic University in 1950. He was 55, which was exactly the age that I was when I started. I would have never thought that he was so old when he took over the Pontifical Mission Society. But he brought all his extraordinary energies to it. And that's where he started his television program, in order to be able to promote the missions through this new medium. And so he became an Emmy Award-winning television host for Life is Worth Living in the 1950s. And then he had the Fulton J. Sheen program after. All of it was geared toward the missions. And so 75 years ago this year, in his second year on the job, he gave us two new institutions. One, he founded Mission Magazine, to bring knowledge of what was happening in the missions to American Catholics. He also founded the World Mission Rosary, and I'm getting my copy of the World Mission Rosary because some of us in the States know this well, right. Some of us don't, in which he designed a rosary so that we could pray for the missions in every decade. The green beads for the first mystery of whatever flavor, the joyful or the luminous, sorrowful or glorious, is for the Greenlands of Africa, for the missions in Africa. Blue for Oceania and the Pacific Islands, white for Europe, where the Pope dressed in white is, red for the Americas, both South and North and Central America, where so many missionaries gave their lives in order to plant the seeds of the gospel. And finally, yellow, where we pray for Asia, the land of the East, the rising sun, etc. So Fulton J. Sheen, 75 years ago, created the World Mission Rosary so that we would be able to pray to the Harvest Master for laborers for his harvest all across the globe, but specifically in these continents. And so that was another huge initiative he did. He and I have two main responsibilities. The first is to promote missionary identity and spirituality among American Catholics so that we know from our baptism, each of us has a share in the spreading of the faith. The second is to help try to raise funds for the growth of the church in missionary territories. In some of these lands, it takes $10,000 to build a church, but so many churches still need to be built. It costs $3,500 for a priest all his expenses through mass stipends over the course of the year, but most priests only get 20 or 30 mass stipends from which they're supposed to do the charity in their parishes and fix the roof and everything else like this. So we're called to raise some money. And during his 16 years as national director, he raised $200 million through World Mission Sunday, through fundraising, through speeches. That's worth $2.1 billion today.
6: Wow.
7: He gave $10 million of his own earnings on television. He was a star just like you, Monsignor Vlon. He gave pretty much all that he earned over to the missions, as I know you do secretly.
6: I think that's what you're asking.
7: And then third, when he died, he wanted his work for the missions to continue. And so he gave 40% of all his effects to the Pontifical Mission Society. So we own his copyrights for all his books. We own his copyrights for all his audio. Copyrights for his video we gave to St. Bernard Seminary in Rochester, New York. But we're still getting royalties every year from Sheen's work for the missions to the tune of about $200,000 a year. So Fulton J. Sheen from heaven remains one of our great benefactors, trying to make possible the continuation of the growth of the faith in areas where 10,000, as I mentioned, can build a church. And so 200,000 is a huge investment in the growth of the faith, where the church is just getting its start, where it's too poor to be self-sustaining, or where it's persecuted.
8: Monsignor Landry, just an anecdote to drive home your wonderful points about Bishop Sheen's role. When we were both in Rome in the late 90s, I used to take my retreats as a graduate student priest on the campus of the propaganda, Pontifical Propaganda Fide University, the Urbanianum. And the name of the retreat house, which served primarily third world priests and religious, was the Centro Internazionale di Animazione Missionaria. I love the rhythm of that, the center of missionary, international missionary animation. The first time I went in, I went into the chapel. There's beautiful statues of St. Francis Xavier, St. Therese of Lisieux, the co-patrons of Catholic Global Worldwide Mission. I go into the library. There's a big bust of Archbishop Fulton Sheen. I think to myself, isn't it beautiful that our American St. Paul is at the center of this retreat house? Then somebody with a little bit more knowledge a couple years later said, Bishop Sheen's bust is in the library because he paid for the retreat house. Doesn't that say it all?
7: It does. And now I'm very happy because we spend a lot of time at what's called CHIAM. That's the abbreviation for the long four-worded Italian expression that you said. They've brought his bust out into the central foyer. So now as you're checking in to stay there as a retreatant or to participate in some type of program, you can't miss Fulton J. Sheen there looking at you, in a sense, blessing you. And wherever I travel as the national director, I see the fruits of his work, which was made possible, frankly, by the generosity of American Catholics. So when I was in Nigeria a couple months ago, I went to the largest major seminary in the world, where there are 714 seminarians, at Jean Bigard Seminary in Enugu, Nigeria. And there, all their buildings were built in the 1950s and the early 60s. And I said, do you know who built these buildings? At the time, of course, under Sheen, the Catholics in the United States funded 60% of all the church's missionary work. So there was a 3 in 5 chance it had come from Sheen, but I didn't know that for sure. And the rector of the seminary turned to me with a huge smile, and he just said, they were all built by Archbishop Sheen, all of them. And, you know, I was touched, and later I found out that every year during their lunches, which are silent, so they have books read to them, they change some of the books every year, but they make sure that they read Fulton J. Sheen's Life of Christ, his beautiful reflections on Jesus, every year, so that every priest who is being ordained out of that seminary, and the same thing happens in many of the other Nigerian seminaries, is getting to know Fulton J. Sheen, and through Fulton J. Sheen, getting to know Jesus Christ so much better, as all three of us have, thanks to Archbishop Sheen's Life of Christ.
8: Monsignor Landry, comment a bit, what is the significance of the September 24th, 2026 beatification of Archbishop Fulton J. Sheen in St. Louis for the future of contemplative Catholic global missiology?
7: So Fulton Sheikh Sheen is to missionary support what St. Francis Xavier was to the missions universal. He is the greatest figure in helping the church carry out her mission work and supporting the missionaries that the church has ever seen. And so just to focus on Sheen and, as we say, lift him to the altars as a blessed, is already putting a spotlight on what he called his greatest love. He said, "My greatest love has always been for the missions of the church."

0: not know him at all or might not know him well enough. So his convert making of so many in the States, where he brought in a lot of celebrities into the church and famous converts, communist leaders, etc. But he was also always doing classes in both Washington and New York City for anybody who wanted to become a Catholic. They could go to Monsignor Sheen's classes, which was incredible. We see it in his love for Jesus and the Most Holy Eucharist. What he wanted to bring was not just the words of the gospel to the ends of the earth. What he wanted to do was he wanted to bring Jesus and the sacraments to the end of the earth, because Jesus builds the church through the Eucharist and making us one. And so his great words in the Eucharist, but in particular, he's the greatest preacher of a Eucharistic holy hour in the history of the church, so that we will take Jesus in the Eucharist seriously. Likewise, we could talk about his preaching on Good Friday. He's the most famous Traore, or seven last words, preacher that the church has ever seen. For 60 years, he preached on the last words of Jesus so that we could enter into Jesus's mind as he was giving his life, his body and blood on Calvary, for the salvation of the entire human race. And so Sheen used to remind, with the numbers of the 1950s and 60s, what I try to do today, that there are 5.5 billion out of the 8.1 billion in the world who aren't Christian, who don't sometimes even know who Jesus is, and if they have at least heard of him, don't have a personal friendship with him. That was something that kept Fulton J. Sheen up at night, because he wanted Jesus' will that all be saved and come to the knowledge of the truth, come to the knowledge of the Father, come to the knowledge of the Holy Spirit. Fulton J. Sheen lost sleep over that, and he's praying that all of us share that same missionary zeal. That's what I'm hoping will come out of his beatification mass September 24th in St. Louis.
1: I'm curious now, if we step into the 21st century technology, everything that's out there now, how are you continuing this great work in the midst of a 21st century that is so, you know, addicted to phones, addicted to video and short form stuff and all of this? How are you raising these monies? How are you reaching out to people, and how can we help ultimately?
0: Sheen shows us that we can use any good, honest tools that the Lord has equipped us with in order to be able to spread love of him. At his day, it was books and articles and magazines, and then radio and then television. In our day, it's through various social media, building on all of that, and the various technologies that allow us to be able to bring faith so much more easily to people. So one of the programs we have is with solar power iPads, and I've worked out with some of the great institutes in the U.S., the St. Paul Center for the Bible, Scott Hahn, the Augustine Institute in St. Louis, where we'll be hosting our programs there, the Dynamic Catholic, Ascension Press. So many of these have produced the greatest catechetical materials that the church has ever had. The problem is they're basically only in English. And if you're trying to bring them across the globe, what do you need? You need translation, and you need some means with when they don't really have electricity to be able to watch it. So I've got solar-powered iPads, and now we're using artificial intelligence to be able to take the transcripts in English of these recordings, let's just say at the Augustine Institute, with which we have an agreement, and just translate them via AI. And then I'm able to bring over national directors from all over the world who know the various dialects to correct the AI and perfect it, so that we're going to be able to use these incredible resources in the United States to bring to people. For example, in Malawi, with a solar-powered iPad, they're able to click and they're able to grow in their faith, especially the catechists, as they're listening to English with the subtitles in whatever their own dialect is. And so these are certain of the projects that I think Fulton J. Sheen would be very proud we're continuing along his paradigm of trying to use any technology we can as a pulpit in order to proclaim our faith to the ends of the earth.
1: So I'm ready to give you the first million now. So tell us how we can help. I mean, I'm sure there are people out there ready. So is it via a website? How can we help you in this great mission?
0: Yeah, the easiest way to do it is just go to pontificalmissions.org, P-O-N-T-I-F-I-C-A-L, missions.org, and you'll see right up at the top ways to give. And so people could give just generally to us and trust us to get it to the missions all across the world. But you can also adopt special projects. You'll see we keep about 10 or 12 of them on at any given time. For example, to help the church.

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1: Monsignor Landry, thank you so much for being with us today. You are one easy guest. You got it all together. I love it. Thanks so much for sharing this with us.
0: Thanks a lot. And the day we're recording this, May 8th, is the 131st birthday of Fulton J. Sheen.
2: Oh my gosh.
0: We can wish him a happy birthday. His baptismal anniversary is coming up on May 12th, and we can remember our own baptism on that day as well. Thanks, Bishop. Thanks, Monsignor. Great to be with you.
1: Great to be with you, too. For Bishop John Barris, I'm Monsignor Jim Vallone. We thank you for joining our discussion today. And for more information on this show and anything else that we've discussed today, cfntv.org's the place to go. God bless, everybody. We'll see you next time.

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The Lord be with you. A reading from the Holy Gospel according to Matthew. Jesus said to the chief priests and the elders of the people, "Hear another parable. There was a landowner who planted a vineyard, put a hedge around it, dug a wine press in it, and built a tower. Then he leased it to tenants and went on a journey. When vintage time drew near, he sent his servants to the tenants to obtain his produce. But the tenants seized the servants, and one they beat, another they killed, and a third they stoned. And he sent other servants, more numerous than the first ones, but they treated them in the same way. Finally, he sent his son to them, thinking, 'They will respect my son.' But when the tenants saw the son, they said to one another, 'This is the heir. Come, let us kill him and acquire his inheritance.' They seized him, threw him out of the vineyard, and killed him. What will the owner of the vineyard do to those tenants when he comes?" They answered him, "He will put those wretched men to a wretched death and lease his vineyard to other tenants, who will give him the produce at the proper times." Jesus said to them, "Did you never read in the scriptures, 'The stone that the builders rejected has become the cornerstone. By the Lord has this been done, and it is wonderful in our eyes.' Therefore, I say to you, the kingdom of God will be taken away from you and given to a people that will produce its fruit." The gospel of the Lord. The words of the gospel. His sins be wiped away. The stone that the builders rejected has become the cornerstone. Such a theologically significant statement and a clear

foreshadowing by our Lord of the path that he would one day need to take. It is so profound that I am confident that theologians and preachers all over the world today are focusing on this single statement and how our Lord teaches us about the value we should place on the kingdom of heaven. When the time for our judgment comes, all that we have done in this lifetime, both good and bad, will be placed on the scales of justice by the Lord. Eternal consequences for our choices, and the kingdom of heaven hangs in the balance. Yet when I pray over this passage and reflect on all the lessons it has to offer, my thoughts and my heart return to the image and the process of winemaking. Yes, winemaking. According to our Lord's parable, there was a landowner who planted a vineyard, put a hedge around it, dug a wine press in it, and built a tower, all carried out before the landowner leaves for a journey. The landowner in the parable was a winemaker, and all the foreshadowing aside and the intended correlation between the landowner and God, the start of the passage reminds me of just how challenging winemaking can be and how critical each step and each ingredient are to the process and the success of the produce. A few years ago, my wife gave me a birthday gift of a winemaking class. In fact, it was actually more than just a class. It was a full-blown winemaking experience. The winemaker and winery owner, Massimo, provided insights beyond just an education about vineyard conditions and grape selection, pressing techniques, fermentation time, and cask selection. He provided us with a hands-on master class in all those topics, as well as the requisite lessons of patience, vision, taste, fragrance, viscosity, bottling, labeling, and as a real treat, the ultimate guide in optimal food and wine pairings. Lucky for us, the winemaking experience was at a winery in Oceanside, Long Island, called Insieme, which was located about a half-mile walk from our home. So not only were we able to stay safe on our journeys and visits and coming home by foot, but the closeness to our home meant that I was able to spend even more time before and after class speaking to the head winemaker, Massimo. We spoke at length about his vision for his wine. He spent hours to me explaining how he would travel the world in search of just the right grapes, how the design of the modern-day wine press was as much about squeezing the most out of each grape as it was about starting the purity process for your wine from the very start, considering always every drop of your wine. How much time, patience, precision, and care it truly takes to make a single bottle of high-quality wine. So when you run a winery like Insieme, which makes some of the most incredible wine right here on Long Island, the intricacy of the process must be matched and supported by just the right equipment, as well as the finest of winemakers. When you have the benefit of that ideal combination of ingredients, tools, and vision, well, I can tell you from personal experience that the product you can produce can be so incredible that it will most certainly bring families together. I reflect today on the lessons taught to me through my winemaking experience and on our Lord's parable. I find myself wondering, what were the tenants thinking? Based on the start of the parable, the tenants have everything they need to make some great wine. And then rather than honor their commitment to return some of their produce to the landowner who gave them everything they needed, they go on a rampage of destruction and death. Once again, all of the passion foreshadowing aside, I feel we must ask ourselves, what exactly did the tenants think would happen? In the passage, our Lord asks the disciples what they think should

happened to the tenants. But today, let's probe a little deeper and wonder out loud together. What did the tenants in the parable think would happen? Did they really believe that they were going to kill someone's son and then claim his inheritance? With everything they needed to be successful at the task in front of them being given to them, they decide to go in a completely different direction and steal his property and kill his son. Then they believe that this will lead to more property and indeed an enduring reward. Seriously? In today's world, how often do we reflect on all that we have been given, all the gifts, blessings, and graces from God, and then we decide to squander it, or worse, we kill the messenger and expect some type of reward for our behavior? And still, I wonder, how often do we ask ourselves, what did we think would happen when the choice we make is to take the tools he has given us and use them to destroy others, to kill the memory of his son, to cast aside his grace and replace it with our own selfishness, greed, and lust? What did we think would happen when we first decided as a society that an unborn child was nothing more than a pulsating mass of protoplasm and not an actual human being? Did we expect millions of innocent children to be killed worldwide in a 50-year time span? If not, what did we think would happen? And what do we think will happen to us on the day of our judgment because of that decision? Or what did we think would happen when our society embraced socialist political ideologies on the political stage of the American nation? Did we expect crime, homelessness, poverty, and mental health issues to skyrocket to such incredible heights of suffering, pain, and death? If not, since that is precisely what continues to happen all over the United States and around the world that embrace such a political ideology and has happened throughout history, what did we think would happen? And what do we think will happen to us on the day of judgment because of that embrace? My brothers and sisters, we have been given all the tools we need to live lives that inspire and glorify God. And yet far too often it seems that we think like the tenants in our Lord's parable. We don't reflect on the eternal consequences for the decisions we make or the actions they take. So let's do so right now. What do we think will happen? And when we ask that question, whether it is our support for political ideologies which deny the existence of God or philosophies which center on the notion that truth can be relative and created out of the ether of a suffering person's pained imagination, when we do that, when we allow leaders and others in our society to destroy lives, dismantle families, and manufacture suffering through failed anti-faith socialist policies, what do we think will happen to us, our families, and our world? Today, we are called by the Lord himself through a simple parable to consider carefully not just the here and now, but also the eternal consequences for the things that we do. The stone that the builders rejected has become the cornerstone. Are we rejecting the cornerstone? And if we are, what do you think will happen when we do? Let's reflect, my brothers and sisters, on the choices we make, the paths that we are on, and whether or not those choices and those paths are leading us to the kingdom of heaven. If not, then let's grab hold of the gifts and tools that God has given us and commit today to making the finest wine for the glory of God, and living lives where the answer to the question of what do we think would happen will always be ad majorem Dei gloriam, all for the greater glory of God.

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8: It is the best feeling in the world. 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

0: Nel nome del Padre e del Figlio e dello Spirito Santo. Amen. La pace sia con voi.
1: A reading from the letter of St. Paul to the Colossians. In our prayers for you, we always thank God, the Father of our Lord Jesus Christ, for we have heard of your faith in Christ Jesus and of the love that you have for all the saints, because of the hope laid up for you in heaven. You have heard of this hope before in the word of the truth, the gospel that has come to you. Just as it is bearing fruit and growing in the whole world, so it has been bearing fruit among yourselves from the day you heard it and truly comprehended the grace of God. The word of the Lord.
2: Dear brothers and sisters, good morning and welcome. Today, I would like to talk to you about the apostolic journey I made to France in recent days. It was a great gift for me and for the people of God in that country, and I give thanks to the Lord for it. I wish to express once again my gratitude to all those who welcomed me, the civil authorities and the pastors of the church, and to the many people who wished to meet the Pope or even just greet him in the streets as an apostle of Christ and a messenger of peace. Thank you to everyone. I would like to gather my thoughts and impressions, still very vivid, of this pastoral visit around one single great symbol, the Cathedral of Notre Dame of Paris.

There, in the afternoon of the first day, we celebrated the Vespers of the Blessed Virgin Mary, a solemn, yet also joyful liturgy, in which music, song, and the beauty of the temple stirred the hearts of those united in prayer. It is precisely Notre Dame, with the tragedy it has suffered, that can symbolically shed light on this entire apostolic journey, offering a perspective that I would summarize in one word: rebirth. The Cathedral of Paris, which just 7 years ago seemed mortally wounded by a devastating fire, has now been rebuilt and is more splendid than ever. That disaster sparked a positive reaction at every level, some more visible and practical, others more hidden and of a spiritual nature. Its restoration was a test of the possible collaboration between the Church, the state, public institutions, and civil society. This approach made it possible to make the most both of the generosity of benefactors and the expertise of professionals and skilled workers. This synergy for the common good should be the norm for institutions, for political and social forces, and all those with civil and economic responsibilities. This is the message that I chose to convey to the French authorities, as well as to the members of UNESCO, the United Nations Economic, Scientific and Cultural Organization, which has its headquarters in Paris. I thus highlighted the fundamental criterion upon which such collaboration must be based: the dignity of the human person. But above all, Notre Dame is the image of the Church made up of living stones, of the holy people of God. It is interesting to draw a parallel between the celebration of Vespers in the cathedral and the vigil of young people which took place the same evening in the huge Stade de France in Paris. Two completely different locations, yet two complementary events, almost united spiritually. What was it that united them? The Church, which is not made up of stones or cement, but of people who love Jesus Christ because they have been loved by Him. At Notre Dame, there were priests and deacons, consecrated persons, and pastoral workers. At the stadium, there was the new French generation. New, I would say, not only in terms of age, but even more so in spirit, in the freedom of heart and faith. Young people who sang and shouted, but who also remained silent, listening, attentive and emotional faces, which revealed hearts yearning for truth and love. To them I said, with joy, "You are the saints of France." The vigil was a great sign of hope. The same was true in the smallness that God favors of the meeting at the Maison Bakita, a shelter for people in need, one of the many places, fruits of the gospel, where people commit themselves every day to serving the dignity of the human person. There is, however, a sign of renewal within the Church in France that has been evident for some years now, namely the remarkable and growing number of young people and adults seeking baptism. In response to this beautiful surprise from God, a provincial synodal assembly is currently underway in Paris, at which I was able to speak, encouraging the journey of the catechumens.

0: and neophytes together with the communities to which they belong. The climax of my visit to the capital was the Place de la Concorde. There, the sign of rebirth appeared in a surprising way. The liturgical assembly, which in the vast square brought together the priests, the choir, and a remarkable crowd, extended all the way along the Avenue des Champs-Élysées, up to the Arc de Triomphe and beyond. At the moment of communion, everyone was able to receive the Eucharist, which was distributed everywhere. This is the true reconstruction, the restoration of the Church that only God can bring about through the intercession of the Virgin Mary.
1: Era naturale e doveroso che dopo Parigi io mi recassi pellegrino a Lourdes.
0: And so it was natural and proper that, after Paris, I should make a pilgrimage to Lourdes to venerate the Mother of the Church, Mary, she who, in the hour of passion and death, keeps alight the lamp of faith and hope. In Lourdes, the Lord, through the maternal care of the Virgin Mary, conveys to everyone, pilgrims and especially those who are sick in body and spirit, a message of hope and of rebirth, a message that I wish to openly reaffirm. Every human life, in whatever condition, even in the most extreme frailty, retains its inviolable dignity and deserves to be cared for, to be accompanied and relieved of suffering with human compassion and with the aid of the means offered by science. For this reason, Lourdes represents for the entire world a sanctuary of the civilization of love. In this context, I met some people who were victims of abuse, and I asked them to help me express to other victims too my own wish and that of the whole Church to listen to them and walk alongside them as they seek healing, acknowledging the pain inflicted, upon their lives and working to prevent abuse.
1: Terza e ultima tappa del viaggio apostolico è stata la città di Metz, in una regione della Francia e dell'Europa martoriata dalla Seconda Guerra Mondiale.
0: The third and final stage of the apostolic journey was the city of Metz, in a region of France and Europe ravaged by the Second World War. It was there that Robert Schuman, one of the principal inspirers of the process of European unification, carried out his work. Contemporary Europe was indeed born as a project for peace in the wake of the destruction wrought by war. We might say that what happened to Notre Dame in Paris with the fire was what had happened to Europe during the Second World War, and Europe was reborn, founded on those principles of democracy, solidarity and fraternity amongst peoples, which owe much to its Christian roots. Even today, it is on these foundations and with this vital lifeblood that the European project can be renewed in a far more globalized world where interreligious dialogue plays a role of primary importance. For this reason, at Metz, I met with representatives of various religious traditions who read and signed in my presence the Metz Appeal for dialogue and peace. Dear friends, the theme of my pastoral visit to France was Pour que le monde ait la vie, so that the world may have life. They are Jesus' words, which encapsulate his entire mission of salvation, and which, during the journey, fully expressed the gospel meaning of every encounter. May they now inspire our prayer as we ask God that this event of grace might bear abundant and last

0: tempting fruit.
1: Most Holy Father, the English-speaking pilgrims wish to express to you their sentiments of deep respect and esteem, and to assure you of their prayers for your ministry as the successor of Saint Peter. At the end of the audience, we will sing together the Our Father in Latin. His Holiness will then impart his apostolic blessing, which he extends in a particular way to the members of your families at home. He also intends to bless any religious articles you may have brought for this purpose, and in a special way, his blessing goes to your children, the elderly, and those who are sick.
2: Dear brothers and sisters, in today's catechesis, I would like to share some thoughts on my recent apostolic journey to France. The trip was a gift not only for the people of France, but also for me. For this, I thank the Lord and all those who helped organize it. The motto of the journey was that the world may have life. And these words characterize the gospel-centered nature of my meetings throughout the visit. For God alone, through his grace, can restore the church and renew humanity. And it was evident to me that this is precisely what is occurring in Paris, Lourdes, and Metz. Just as Notre Dame Cathedral was restored, so too is the church in France being renewed. This is particularly noticeable in the enthusiasm of the young people and the increased number of baptisms. I was especially pleased to make my pilgrimage to Lourdes in order to honor the Blessed Virgin Mary and to ask for her continued intercession for her children, not only in France, but throughout the world. May we learn from her how to establish a civilization of love that upholds human dignity and is marked by lasting peace. Please join me as I continue to entrust the people of France to the Lord in prayer. I extend a warm welcome to all the English-speaking pilgrims and visitors taking part in today's audience, especially those coming from England, Ireland, Denmark, Ghana, Australia, India, Indonesia, the Philippines, Malaysia, Sri Lanka, the United States of America. A special greeting to the seminarians from the Pontifical Irish College and the pilgrims attending the diaconate ordination of the Pontifical North American College that will take place tomorrow. Upon all of you and your families, I invoke the peace and unity of our Lord Jesus Christ. God bless you all.

Today on Catholic Health Conversations in Care, an in-depth conversation on robotic surgery. We'll take a look at the advancing technology and how it is assisting surgeons and benefiting patients at Catholic Health's six Long Island hospitals. That's next.

0: Welcome to Catholic Health Conversations in Care. I'm Colleen McVeigh. Today, we are talking about robotic surgery, which is not a robot performing surgery. It is an evolving technology that is becoming more popular because of the benefits surgeons are seeing in the operating room and with their patients' recovery. Joining us today with more is the Surgeon-in-Chief at Catholic Health, Dr. Gary Gesalter. Thank you so much for being with us today.
1: Yeah, you're welcome. Thank you for having me, Colleen.
0: A human. You are a human in the operating room. There are no robots in the operating room. Just, like, clarify that. I think a lot of people misunderstand what robotic surgery is.
1: Yeah, so robotic, as you said, is a misnomer. When we think of a robot in lay terms, we think of what I would call a humanoid, you know, the robot doing this and looking like a human. But the classical robot is a computer-driven device. If you think about an automotive assembly line where they're doing specific welds, the computer programs this arm to do welds, and then it runs the program. A surgical robot is nothing like that. The real name of the surgical robotic platform is a remote surgical telemanipulator. So if you break that down, remote, meaning I'm not at the patient's bedside, I'm sitting at a console in the operating room adjacent to the patient, and it's a surgical telemanipulator. So whatever I do with my fingers is reproduced to scale in the patient. And all of these things are adjustable. I can see in three dimensions because of the camera that the robot provides, and I'm looking into something that's almost like a fully immersed environment. I'm looking as if I'm inside the patient's body, and as my fingers move these little devices, so the robot executes what I'm doing inside the patient.
0: So how, expand on that a little bit. That is really enhancing a surgeon's, you know, your ability to do more precise procedures?
1: Yeah, exactly. So one of, there are two very specific things about the robot that are unique to robotic surgery as opposed to conventional minimally invasive or laparoscopic surgery. The first is what they call multi-dexterity, which means that there are four arms, and I only have two arms, but I can operate all four arms on the robot myself. The one arm is the camera, so I can direct where the camera is. And then there are three operating instruments, and one I can use an assistant, and then two I can use simultaneously. And I can switch between those four instruments. That allows me to work independently. It allows me to see exactly what I need to see without having to ask somebody to adjust the camera to get to where I am. And then the other part of it is called scalability. What is scalability? So if I'm moving my fingers in this direction and with this amount of movement, I can scale from very fine to very broad movement. And when I'm operating on something that may be 1 or 2 millimeters, a 16th of an inch, the instrument will move with that precision. And I can get so close to it that I can see almost at a cellular level what we need to work on. So it has really revolutionized our ability to both see and to execute what needs to be done inside a patient.
0: And maybe there's misconceptions about it too, because it is, when you talk about being, you know, it's revolutionizing things, it's relatively new. It's only really been used or growing in the last 20 years?
1: Yeah, so if one looks at, you know, what was the intention of designing a robot, and it came out of the military, and the presumption was that you have an astronaut in space who develops appendicitis, but you don't have a surgeon adjacent to that person or on the space module. So a surgeon on Earth can remotely take out a person's appendix, provided there's an assistant at the table side. And so the idea is that whether you're sitting in the same room adjacent to the patient, or you're sitting in another continent, or you're sitting in some other celestial space, you can do that. And that was the original concept, and that's over 30 years old.
0: Oh, wow.
1: So it's been an evolutionary improvement as each iteration of the robot has developed.
0: I had no idea that's how it originated. Well, let's talk about patients. How is it helping, you know, I guess, benefiting patients and their recoveries?
1: So if one thinks about conventional surgery, particularly in the abdomen,

0: treatment, but robots are also used in spine surgery, in orthopedic surgery. It's using some form of computerized accuracy development. And inside the abdomen, the original sort of open operation was one made a large incision and you exposed the organs. And when I say exposed the organs, you literally exposed the inside of a patient to all of the elements. And the two most important problems with that was that you had loss of temperature because you're opening things that are exposed to the atmosphere, and you had loss of fluid. So a patient will evaporate fluid from inside. And the result of that would be a lot of physiologic impact on a person in the recovery phase. Once we were able to keep it in a closed space, so we put an instrument inside, we inflate the abdomen, and we're able to work inside this balloon of space where the temperature is controlled, we're not losing fluid. The recovery from that was remarkable. And the very first sort of mainstream version of minimally invasive surgery was taking out a gallbladder. And once we realized we can take out a gallbladder minimally invasively, it opened up a whole world of minimally invasive surgery. And then from there came robotics, which allows us the ability to do very fine suturing, stitching, connecting our organs together with the dexterity that is very difficult to do with conventional laparoscopic surgery. A laparoscopic instrument is a straight instrument that you can either open and close and rotate. A robotic instrument has the ability to flex as you would flex your wrist, and it gives you much more flexibility.
1: So with patients, also, does that lead on to, I guess, less hospital time? You're less invasive, obviously, but are patients recovering quicker, going home faster?
0: Definitely. So the more efficient the platform is, and the robotic platform is extremely efficient, the more complicated operations you can do. So for example, being able to take out a pancreatic cancer with a robot and have a minute incision just big enough to get the specimen out allows the patient to recover much more quickly. The lack of having a big incision to heal reduces the risk of wound infection. And it's just been a remarkable transformation to see patients often able to go home the next day, whereas a decade ago, they'd be spending 5 or 6 days in hospital.
1: What kinds of surgery can be robot-assisted?
0: So now almost everything can be. I have colleagues who are doing lung cancer surgery, who are doing cardiac surgery. They're doing on-pump heart surgery with a robot through tiny incisions, removing liver cancers, taking out half or three-quarters of a liver. Everything is now possible, provided the surgeon is properly trained and has the kind of experience. So the cautionary thing is that just because this technology exists and it has been done in this complex, set of circumstances, doesn't mean that any surgeon can do those kind of operations.
1: What is happening at Catholic Health and, the expansion of robotic surgery here and the surgeons that are experienced in this type of surgery?
0: Yeah, so we really opened the floodgates at Catholic Health. And the beauty of this is that there's been a lot of interest in starting programs where we are able to do those operations that I just described. And we went out to find the best surgeons we could, not just in the country, but in the world. And I think you'll be meeting some of these people during the course of this series. And I can just tell you that working with people like this and seeing the capabilities of doing lung cancer surgery, liver cancer surgery, pancreatic cancer surgery, colon and rectal cancer surgery has just, burgeoned our capabilities and our quality at Catholic Health enormously, and I'm so proud of the team.
1: Yeah, do you see a time when robotic surgery is the majority of surgeries are done robotically?
0: Yeah, so there's this concept now of total immersion. And what is happening is that surgeons are saying, I'm now a robotic trained surgeon and I want to do everything robotically. And what that does is it not only improves your exposure as a surgeon to doing robotic operations, but it also trains the staff around you. So just as an example,

0: people using the robot 5 years ago seemed to be some sort of pinnacle procedure that was just reserved to well-trained nurses in the operating room, and it took a long time to set up. Now it's just become ubiquitous. Everybody's trained, and it's just another device that's making sort of what we do so much better for patients.
1: I'm guessing in med school, but, you know, 20 years ago, students were not being trained in robotic surgery. Is it now like a common thing in med school?
0: Yeah, so you know, undergraduate training, which is before you go to become a surgical resident, obviously is the fundamentals of surgery, and robotics will be discussed in that context, sort of in the physiology of robotic surgery. But in surgical training now, we are not hiring surgeons today who do not have a robotic training. And it's kind of, it's separating sort of the modern surgeon from the not so modern surgeon.
1: Yeah. So what would you say to somebody out there who's, there was a time I got laparoscopic. Thank you so much. And robotic, I thought they were the same thing. Like, you know, or people hear about robotic surgery and they're just afraid of the technology. There's a patient out there right now who's, you know, a doctor is saying, a surgeon is saying, this is what I recommend for you. If someone fears it, what would you say?
0: Well, I think it's the robot is just another device, right? A robot is not going to make somebody who's not a great surgeon into a great surgeon, but it is a tool that allows us to do much more complicated surgery. It's always, the recommendation is always find the right surgeon, make sure that person's properly trained, make sure they have the kind of experience, and when you meet that surgeon, you will be able to assess how they respond to you and be able to be comfortable in that decision making. Once you do that, the robot is a tool that enables them to do complicated surgery very well in you. I think that, you know, being able to select the right surgeon who does robotics is much, much more important than thinking of robotics as an end in itself.
1: Right. Well, I'm going to ask you to stick around with me. I'm going to take a quick break. Anybody who wants more information, you can go to CatholicHealthLI.org or call 866-MYLI-DOC, 866-695-4362. We will be back with a look at the robotic Whipple procedure, which is giving some pancreatic cancer patients new hope. We'll be right back.
2: We put food back on tables, support local workers, unlock doors, and walk together on the road back. 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
1: Welcome back to Catholic Health, Conversations in Care, and today's conversation about robotic surgery, which is now being used to treat pancreatic cancer, one of the most aggressive and deadliest forms of cancer. Well, today, Catholic Health's System Chief of Robotic Surgical Oncology, Dr. Sandeep Anantha, explains how the technology is assisting surgeons with the highly complex procedure known as the Whipple.
3: In our training, we always get taught that it is one of the most complex procedure that can be done by a general surgeon. Whipple means that it's a surgery that involves a resection or removal of the head of the pancreas and is attached to the C portion of the intestine, which is called the duodenum, and the bile duct that gets inserted into the intestine through the pancreas, which is what's called the periampullary area. So removal of that high prime real estate is called the Whipple. Just not removal. Once you remove it, as I said, you know, the bile duct comes in there, the pancreatic duct comes in there, and now you have the first portion of the intestine. Now we got to reconstruct all of those. And we create three brand new anastomoses, one to the bile duct from the liver and the remaining portion of the pancreas and the stomach to reestablish the continuity of the intestinal tract. So removal and reconstruction combination is called the Whipple. Whipple procedure, as I said, involves an area in the abdomen where most critical organs come together. So the liver, which is in the right upper quadrant, makes the bile, the green fluid sometimes when we see in our intestinal tract, that drains into the intestine. That's where the pancreatic duct joins and drains into the intestine. So the tumor is located at the head of the gland, close to those structures. There's no way we can preserve that.

0: So we'll have to remove that area around it, because one of the principles we follow in cancer surgery is to go around the cancer, not in it. So to remove everything and the lymph nodes draining around, we have to remove the area of the head of the pancreas and the duodenum. And now you're left behind with cut open ends of all these ducts coming from the organs. So now we use the patient's own intestine to create these connections to let everything drain into the patient's own intestines. We make our decisions in a multidisciplinary fashion. As a surgeon, what I would want to ask myself is the patient strong enough to undergo the surgery with no complications? And if they do get complications, will they be strong enough to withstand it and we can treat it? But we discuss our cases in a multidisciplinary fashion in our tumor boards, where the other aspects of cancer treatment come in together, where medical oncology, radiation oncology, radiology, pathology, and the decision for proceeding with surgery is made collectively with personalized attention to the patient's diagnosis. So when everybody come together and say the next step is surgery, that is when we proceed with resection. From the surgeon's perspective, yes, I can perform these with smaller incisions and be able to achieve the same kind of an outcome, not only the high quality, but also the similar outcome compared to be done is open, the old-fashioned way. The patients love it because they get to walk away with small incisions, and the feedback that they've given to me, especially after a Whipple operation, is they absolutely have no pain. While they're recovering, they don't feel much pain. And then a couple days after surgery, they feel like as if they're close to being normal. And especially when they walk out of the hospital with no drains, no big incisions, no big dressings, they pretty much feel like they're walking out after a minor procedure. Although it's one of the major operations that they recovered from. But long term, 3-6 months down the line, they completely forget that they even had this major operation. So robot is actually it's a highly advanced tool that allows the surgeon to be able to perform complicated tasks with minimally invasive techniques and smaller incisions. And the sutures we use is as thin as human hair to make the connections. And those connections, most patients heal well. The robot does not do any movements if I'm not actually physically moving it. If I'm just still, the robot stays still. If I make a movement at the console, it reproduces into a movement of the instrument in the patient's body. So I think robot is actually a misnomer. There's no better word to describe the advanced technology. It's just a highly advanced tool with no automation to it.
1: Now, joining me once again is Catholic Health Surgeon in Chief, Dr. Gary Gesalter. And boy, robotic Whipple procedure, this is groundbreaking, right? I'm just so excited about this because, you know, it is giving pancreatic cancer patients who have early stage of the disease new hope, right?
2: Exactly. If you go back 10 years and said to me, we're going to be doing robotic Whipples, I would have been skeptical, but it's really developed into sort of a standard of care now. And seeing patients being able to go home after 3 days, where often they would be kept in hospital on average about 10 days with outstanding results, it really is moving forward and moving forward at a very fast pace.
1: We saw Dr. Anantha and he talked about, you know, you brought him in, you know, to sort of initiate, take charge of all of this. And he's so passionate about it. He was talking about, very quickly, you could talk about how complex this procedure is. I'm trying to think of what he called it, like high real estate, the area that is being, you know, surgically removed and reconstructed. This is one of the highest complex operations, right?
2: Definitely.
1: Yeah.
2: Definitely. So just getting to the pancreas, which is really at the back of the abdomen, against the spine, having to move the stomach out of the way and the colon out of the way, just doing that is difficult enough. But his dexterity and his ability to identify the planes that need to be dissected with the robot is just extraordinary. Just watching him do this operation is really like watching a maestro violinist playing a concerto, and I love to be part of that. He and I have been operating together.

0: together, and we sit side by side with the master and an assistant console, and it really is a wonderful experience.
1: And you know, when you talk about sitting side by side at the console, we didn't talk about this sitting. You know, surgeons, you would stand for hours during an operation. The robotic surgeries, it has to help with doctor fatigue, help your back, help your feet, right?
0: Exactly.

0: the console to your exact ergonomics, and it really, I think it will also extend the lifespan of a good surgeon, be able to operate a little longer into their careers. I'm hoping that'll be the case for me, at least.
1: Well, it's just fascinating, and it this technology keeps advancing, and I'm so glad you joined us today with you know this just groundbreaking cancer treatment, and I'm so happy. So, Dr. Kasselter, thank you so much. We appreciate you being here.
0: Thank you very much for having me.
1: Alrighty, and coming up next, Catholic Health's Tim Kelchner with a look at how robotic technology is being used in thoracic surgery. We'll be right back.
2: When you come to Catholic Health Cancer Institute, we'll get to know you. Every detail, from the genetic makeup of your cancer to your other health conditions to your emotional and physical needs. Because each detail gives us another opportunity to personalize your care and improve your outcome. And all of them can add up to a life-changing difference. At Catholic Health, we know you. We know cancer, and we know your cancer.
1: Welcome back to Catholic Health, Conversations in Care. Today we're talking about robotic surgery, which is offered at Catholic Health's 6 Long Island hospitals and is used in many areas of care, including thoracic surgery. Catholic Health's Tim Kelchner has more on that.
3: Thanks, Colleen. Dr. Abbas Abbas is Catholic Health System Chair of Thoracic Medicine and Surgery, as well as the Associate Director of Surgical Oncology. He recently joined Catholic Health's Chief Medical Officer, Dr. Jason Goldman, as a guest on his podcast, On Call. They discussed how Dr. Abbas got his start in medicine, his training, and the future of robotic surgery.
4: It's been really amazing and exciting to see how much opportunity there is here for thoracic surgery, and we're just getting started. We are very busy currently in 2 of our sites, at St. Francis Hospital and at Good Samaritan, and we really were hoping to start activating the different sites we have in the health system. So I trained in cardiothoracic surgery, but really always wanted to be in academic thoracic surgery. There will come a day when every room has a robot.
5: Yeah.
4: Hopefully with new competition, so there's more robots in the market now, the price point will come down, and it'll just be another tool that the surgeon has to utilize whenever they need it. Really built a large practice and was able to develop my robotic experience. And really since 2010, we've been fully in with both esophageal and lung surgery, mediastinal surgery, all robotic.
5: Wow.
4: And I've had an opportunity to really make a reputation for ourselves where we help train throughout the world. This was an opportunity to build a system-wide thoracic medicine and surgery, which is what I've always wanted, to bring together every aspect of thoracic care for our patients. And not only that, not just to do it in one hospital, but in 6 hospitals throughout the system, and build kind of the same way where our patient, whether they're in our community center or in our tertiary center, they will get the same pathways, protocols, quality metrics, robotic technology as they will anywhere else. So in a multidisciplinary fashion, oftentimes the cardiologist is involved, the radiologist, the pulmonologist, and the internist. And once we all decide that this is a good idea for our patient, the patient will show up that day. They will meet the surgeon just before. They'll meet the anesthesiologist. We'll go in. We'll do our operation. You know, we have both multi-portal robotic system and single-port robotic system. So we can now do a lot of these operations with just one single
5: incision.
4: Port with a robotic technology. For the appropriate patient, of course, well selected. And usually our operations take anywhere from 1 to 2 hours after the surgery. They go to the recovery room and then to a regular room.
5: Right.
4: They don't need to go to the intensive care unit. They don't need catheters or arterial lines like we did for open surgery. We speak to their loved ones and then they come and see them later, and hopefully most of them are home by day 1 or day 2.
5: What does a thoracic robotic surgery look like 5 years from now?
4: And the areas we're discussing and researching and actively participating

0: participating in are several, one of which is telesurgery and the ability to remotely operate on a patient who's in a different hospital.
1: Yeah.
0: This is actually being done routinely in some parts of the world, in
1: third world
0: China.
1: Countries, yeah. Oh, in China.
0: Absolutely. Yeah. Routinely in India and in some parts of Japan.
1: If you could give one piece of advice to the upcoming medical student or young resident, you know, what would that piece of advice be, that, you know, something that you've learned over the years you'd love to impart to them?
0: That's a great question, Jason. I think what I carry with me and what I would hope to impart on them is, congratulations, you've made it this far, but medicine is a privilege. Never lose sight of that. Never forget that you work for your patient, and make that patient foremost in everything you do.
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3: Thank you, Tim. And a special thank you to Dr. Gesalter, Dr. Anantha, and Dr. Abbas for joining us today. 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And remember, at Catholic Health, compassionate care is close to home. Thank you so much for joining us. I'm Colleen McVeigh. We'll see you next time on Catholic Health, Conversations in Care.

In the Jubilee year of St. Francis, we go to Nazareth to discover the Third Franciscan Order, origin, spirituality and mission of this lay reality in the Holy Land. The Ecumenical Fraternity of Theological Research celebrated 6 decades of dialogue through a conference entitled The Collaboration Between Christians and Jews in Teaching and Research, hosted by the Jerusalem University College. Thirty pilgrims coming from Spain were able to walk a path of faith and to discover the Franciscan charism at the shrines of our redemption. The Society of St. Vincent de Paul organized the first Vincentian Day with the aim of strengthening the spirit of fraternity and of collaboration for the good of the communities. History and faith converge on the ancient stones of the Roman theatre of Amman. Jordan becomes the stage for a unique moment of fraternity, dialogue, and art.

0: Oggi il nostro viaggio sarà un pochino più lungo. Usciamo dal Santo Sepolcro e ci rechiamo.
1: Today our journey will be a little longer. We leave the Holy Sepulchre and return to Nazareth, where everything began. This 8th centenary of the death of Saint Francis binds us to a vast heritage, and thanks be to God, in Nazareth we have a very lively community of the Third Order, with many initiatives. For this reason, we have asked our brother Dr. Biab, who lives there and accompanies us, to present us this special heritage of Francis.
0: Presentarci questa eredità particolare.
2: أهلا وسهلا فيك اليوم بالناصرة. راح بهاي السنة اللي فرانسيس.
1: Welcome everyone to Nazareth today. In this Franciscan Jubilee year, we will come to know better the Third Franciscan Order, that is, the secular Franciscan Order. With us today is Brother Ramis, who will explain this order to us better, of which he is a member here in Nazareth. Brother Ramis, we would like to ask you about the Third Franciscan Order. What is it? What is its spirituality? How did it come about? If we want to go back in time to the first order of St. Francis for the laity, that is,

the third order, initially it was called Brothers and Sisters of Penance. If we go back a little in history to the time of St. Francis, in 1221, two names in particular were remembered in those years, Lucchesio and Buona Donna. Buona Donna means good woman. These two people lived in the area of Assisi. Lucchesio was a merchant and, like the other merchants of the time, bought cheaply and sold dearly, taking advantage of people. One day St. Francis passed in front of his shop and Lucchesio heard him preach, as usual, on penance. After listening to that sermon, he returned home and his life began to change gradually. Some years later, he met St. Francis again and made a request to him that was perhaps a little strange for the time. He wanted to follow St. Francis in the same way in which the friars followed him, living a life of evangelical perfection. But St. Francis thought, how can it work if they are married? How can they follow me like the friars? They told him that they were willing even to separate in order to be able to follow him. Nevertheless, St. Francis gave them something suited to them, an appropriate way of life. This way of life consisted in remaining in the world as lay people, but with a greater emphasis on the life of penance, of conversion, and of return to God. We are spread throughout the whole world, certainly. The secular Franciscan order is present in 112 countries, distributed across all the continents. It counts about 170,000 members throughout the world. Already here in Nazareth and in the Holy Land, we can point to two fraternities, branches, in Bethlehem and in Nazareth. In Nazareth, the fraternity remained interrupted for several years, stopping around 1985, and it was reactivated in 2024. It was then that 10 brothers and sisters of Nazareth, of whom I am one, made our commitments, our promises, before the church and the person in charge and representative of the presidency, who came especially from Rome to Nazareth for this, officially joining us to the secular Franciscan order. Thus, the Fraternity of Nazareth was reborn. Currently, we are 10 brothers here in Nazareth, and we also have another 8 brothers who are preparing to make their promises and to join the order officially. Excellent. Another question. Regarding the secular Franciscan spirituality, or let us call it thus, the order to which you belong, what is your mission here in the Holy Land, and in particular here in Nazareth, where we live? We see that it is developing and growing little by little with this number of members that you have. What exactly is your mission, also in the society in which you live, or in the local church in which you are inserted? If we want to speak of our mission, first of all, we serve everyone. It is true that we are here in Nazareth and our branch is called Fraternity of the Annunciation, but nonetheless we serve everyone. This means that we can serve not only in Nazareth, but also all of Galilee and the whole region of the Holy Land, naturally. Wherever there is a need, we try to be present. We do not try to be in a place where there is already someone who carries out certain functions. On the contrary, we look for a need for which there is no solution or for which there is no answer. It is there that we try to be present, especially in Nazareth, if we speak of Nazareth, or more precisely, of what we do in practice, in daily life. The first thing we do is help the parish priest in the catechesis of confirmation and of First Communion. We also help in the accompaniment of families, in particular those who have problems or difficulties. We accompany them in Nazareth and also within Galilee, through the Center for the Family. In addition, we accompany young people, both the youth of St. Francis in Nazareth and the youth of Galilee, through the Secretariat of Youth Ministry. We also have a beautiful initiative that we began a year ago, and of which it is very important to speak a little. Every day we send intentions of prayer. These intentions are presented by the different members of the order according to the needs of the local church and of the universal church. Thank you very much for this beautiful and rich information. We have come to know better the Third Franciscan Order, and I'm certain that this will help many people to understand better the meaning of this order and what its role is in our society today, especially in our local church,
here in

0: Nazareth. On the occasion of the 60th anniversary of the foundation of the Ecumenical Fraternity of Theological Research, the Jerusalem University College hosted on September the 17th a conference entitled The Collaboration Between Christians and Jews in Teaching and Research, with the participation of an elite of researchers and experts in religious studies, Bible, Judaism, and the Middle East.
1: 60 years ago, we founded the fraternity out of the many different activities of Catholics and other organizations, Christian organizations working with Jews, and they needed a platform to work together.
0: Among the objectives of the fraternity, in which Catholic, Orthodox, Protestant, and Jewish researchers take part, are the deepening of the relationship between Christianity and Judaism in Israel, and the promotion of Christian-Jewish dialogue.
2: The beauty of what this institution does times is that there are firm rules of engagement in any Jewish-Christian, any serious Jewish-Christian dialogue, especially when it comes to study. There's no attempt at winning people over to their point of view. There is only respect for the idea that there are different approaches, even though each side may maintain fully the accuracy of their approach. But truth can be shared by lots of people, and lots of people have insights that can cross-pollinate the understandings of others.
1: It is a new reading of sacred texts for Jewish scholars and for Christian scholars. Both of them understand that it is important to see what happened in the first century CE and the end of the Second Temple period.
2: In the Jewish tradition, look to people like Don Isaac Abarbanel, his classic commentary on the Torah, and really on all of Tanakh, who liberally cites the views of church fathers, of other scholars, and he was perhaps the most important in the late medieval period who did it, but it continued. Wasn't always the norm? Relationship between Jews and Christians certainly didn't allow it before Nostra Aetate.
0: We are aware of the existence of prejudices regarding Christianity and also regarding Judaism. While Christians have one prejudice and Jews have another, when we study the sacred texts together, we discover that things are not so separate after all, since there are many similar elements in the Christian and Jewish interpretation, and this is a way to erase all prejudices. In his address, the United States Ambassador to Israel, Mike Huckabee, praised the work of the fraternity, which offers, in addition to the common research, a space of encounter between researchers of the two religions, underlining the importance of the collaboration between them.
3: Well, the most important thing is the shared platform of the Bible. If there was no Judaism, there would be no Christianity. So the common platform of the scripture is the first thing. And secondly, it's the values. Both believe in a single God, the God of Abraham, Isaac, and Jacob. And therefore, the heritage of Christians is also the heritage of the Jewish people as well.
2: They look at scripture differently, which is to be expected, but by sharing the enthusiasm for a God who communicates with man, who lets his will be known to man, and who take the words of scripture seriously, they can bring insight and guidance and illumination to the entire world.
0: A group of 30 Spanish pilgrims finally fulfilled the dream of visiting the holy places. A pilgrimage initially planned for Easter was finally able to take place this September, as Father Ricardo Vella, guide of the group, who has visited the Holy Land more than 20 times, recounts. For me, it is always a grace, not only for me, but also for those who have come and for those who remained in Valencia, because the graces we receive reach them too.
4: Me voy llena.

0: Amor de la misericordia.
1: I return home filled with the love and the mercy of God, but above all, I wish to share all of this with others. I do not want to be merely a piece of old wood destined to be thrown away, but rather firewood that feeds a fire so that others too may be filled with the love of God. This is why we came here, and if it's not asking too much, I want to be like John, the beloved disciple.
0: Yo quiero ser ese apóstol amado, si se puede ser, Señor. No pido mucho.
2: It is our first time here in the Holy Land, and honestly, it is an incredible experience, truly worth living. I very much appreciated the welcome that the Franciscans reserved for us. It was an unforgettable experience. I was able to visit the Holy Sepulchre, which was what I desired the most. I had not searched for images or anything beforehand, precisely to let myself be surprised on arrival. It was an experience that enriched me greatly. Brother Carlo Molina, who accompanied them on this spiritual journey, was witness to their courage and to their desire to come here, to live an experience of profound faith and to let themselves be touched by Jesus. Together they visited the shrines of Galilee, of Bethlehem and of Jerusalem, concluding the journey with a votive mass to the Holy Spirit at the parish of Saint Saviour. We wanted our path of faith, our pilgrimage, to conclude here at the seat of the custody of the Holy Land, the institution that welcomed them in the various shrines. Given the strong bond between the parishes and the Franciscans, they wished to undertake this pilgrimage in the spirit of the Franciscan charism.
3: Secondo il carisma francescano.
0: Non si immagina la gente.
1: People have no idea of what the Franciscans do here. Not only them, but all the people devoted to this mission of spreading the gospel just as he wanted, to spread his love, that firm faith of which we have need, so that we may follow his path.
2: Part of my vocation is linked to the Holy Land. Therefore, coming here is always a moment to renew that first love and to live it in the historical places of our salvation.
4: Los lugares históricos de nuestra salvación.
2: The Society of St. Vincent de Paul organized the first Vincentian Day, in which other sections of the Society and various Catholic institutions took part. The meeting, held on September the 11th at the Seminary of Beit Jalab with the motto Day of Faith, Fraternity and Service, had the aim of strengthening the spirit of fraternity and of collaboration and of rooting in society the values of service and of generosity.
5: For St. Vincent, Christian love could never remain only a beautiful thought or a feeling or a good intention. Love becomes presence, service, charity, and practical care. This is what you accomplish through the visit to families, your care for the sick and the elderly, your support for young people, your attention to those who are poor, lonely, or forgotten. Much of this service is.
1: We are very happy to have organized this first Vincentian Day to get to know one another, to return to the spirituality of Saint Vincent, made of generosity and of compassion towards the poor and the needy, and to foster mutual understanding and the exchange of experiences.
2: In a time of crisis, of wars, and of difficult economic conditions, the world has need of a reality like the Society of St. Vincent, and of hundreds of others like it, because the needs grow and the situation is very hard. The Society of St. Vincent is a pioneering example in this field, and we hope that God may open the heart of many to support institutions like this one and to give life to groups committed to the works of charity on the model and in the style of the Society of St. Vincent. The meeting was an occasion to get to know one another and to exchange experiences with both spiritual and social moments, confirming the importance of working together to strengthen the Christian presence and to serve the local community. Our presence as young Christians in this country is very necessary and important. We hope that the institutions present here and in particular the society

0: City of St. Vincent may continue to support and accompany the young people and the Christian families who live in the country. We know all the activities of the Society of St. Vincent, and from Jerusalem, we are networked with each one of them in the various areas, Beit Jalal, Jerusalem, Ramallah. The event arises to reaffirm this network of collaboration and sharing at the service of the poor, and to give concreteness to the word of the Lord in our pastoral and humanitarian work. As the Pontifical Mission, it is a duty for us to stand beside the Society of St. Vincent. In Jerusalem, a vision and a mission unite us, and we are partners in the service to society. With our presence at their side, we therefore try to contribute to the development of the idea, of the spirituality, and of the mission. The first Vincentian Day is an appeal addressed to every person of conscience, that they may awaken their own inner voice and take on the moral responsibility towards whoever is in need. On September the 22nd, at the Roman Theatre in Jordan, the Royal Institute for Interfaith Studies, in collaboration with the Catholic Centre for Studies and Media, hosted a show entitled Spiritual Inspirations from the Land of the Baptism. Under the high patronage of His Royal Highness Prince Al Hassan bin Talal, the event prepares the path towards the Great Jubilee that celebrates the 2,000 years since the baptism of Jesus in the Jordan River.
1: The idea started where we wanted to do something different. So we thought the Roman Theatre would be a place, because the Roman Theatre is there since, 2,000 years ago. So it has a lot of messages when it comes about the history of Jordan and the civilizations were founded here in Jordan. We will be starting the concert with a nun praying for Virgin Mary at the heart of the Jordanian capital, at the heart of the Roman theater. So this sends messages, a lot of messages for peace, for passion, for loving each other, respecting each other. And this is what we have here in Jordan. So we found that music will be the way to also, we want to speak the new generation.
2: It is a great honor for me to be here with you, to take part in this important and beautiful event, to be able to sing on this stage with Christians and Muslims, to build bridges and to unite our two religions in every possible way. Because this is what our Lord wants, unity and harmony.
3: Porque eso quiere nuestro Señor, que haya unidad y concordia.
0: 10 Jordanian artists took part voluntarily in the event, blending Christian hymns and Islamic songs of praise to God, demonstrating the fact that music reaches the heart where common words cannot reach.
4: Right now, and he spoke about preserving the Christian presence in the land of the Christianity, and preserving also the true image of Islam. Here we can see the true image of Christianity and the true image of Islam, as mutual respect always for the glory of God and the good of people.
0: The concert not only promoted a fraternal coexistence, but also brought to light the value of Jordan as a land of pilgrimage and hospitality for believers from all over the world, as witnessed by Rachel and Maria Elena, who work at the Embassy of the Philippines in Jordan.
5: And it's really a good message for everyone who is also in here, because we are Christians, and it's really good that here in Jordan you celebrate diversity and unity in faith.
6: شفنا اليوم حضور كبير من جميع الجنسيات من.
0: Today we witnessed a great turnout of people of every nationality, coming both from Jordan and from abroad. Music is a language of peoples that unites everyone. 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The image of the security and

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6: On Long Island, there are families facing challenges every day, struggling to make ends meet, searching for hope. 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
0: On February the 24th, Beit Jalal Latin Patriarchal Seminary sponsored a vocations meeting with the motto, "Where Are You Going?" A meeting whose goal was to encourage priestly vocations. There are 65 young people participating who come from different parishes in Palestine. Certainly not all of them are called to become priests, but our goal is to help these young people choose their vocation in life, even if not the priesthood, and to understand what destiny God has prepared for them. Many people believe they hear God's voice when during the night they are awakened. God's voice can be heard in our daily lives, or in our relationship with people around us. When a person gets into a relationship with God and experiences a happiness that he or she cannot find elsewhere, then we know that he or she is called. I felt cramped and like I was in the wrong place. I found that joining the church life was better for me. I felt more comfortable. Many times when a priest is active and close to young people, they find a good example in him and want to follow him. Being close to the people, it is a challenge for us priests in our parishes. The day was marked by an overview of Bible characters who experienced vocation and mass presided over by the Vicar General of the Latin Patriarchate of Jerusalem, Bishop William Shomali. The program then continued with a time of entertainment. The atmosphere of joy and peace among the young people participating today shows that this meeting had an impact on them. It made them live in simplicity, even though they are inside a seminary. But it is precisely this seminary that made them feel the presence of God. One of the challenges we face today, stressed Father Bernard Poggi, rector of the Beit Jalal Seminary, concerns modern means of communication which make man connected to the world but at the same time separated

from God. Some parents find it difficult to encourage their children's priestly vocations. I am an only child, and my mother did not take well to my decision to enter the seminary. It was not easy for her, but she had also told me, "If you think this is what God wants from you, don't be greedy. Be generous to Him. No one can be more generous than God." Communicating the Christian life to people will give you an inner joy that fills the emptiness in your life. We stay in touch with young people, both if they hear a call and to help them discover their vocation in life. We will organize additional meetings, masses, or spiritual exercises so that these activities will produce, within about 2 years, new vocations.

The angel of the Lord declared unto Mary, and she conceived of the Holy Spirit. Hail Mary, full of grace, the Lord is with thee. Blessed art thou among women, and blessed is the fruit of thy womb, Jesus. Holy Mary, Mother of God, pray for us sinners, now and at the hour of our death. Amen. Behold the handmaid of the Lord. Be it done to me according to thy word. Hail Mary, full of grace, the Lord is with thee. Blessed art thou among women, and blessed is the fruit of thy womb, Jesus. Holy Mary, Mother of God, pray for us sinners, now and at the hour of our death. Amen. And the Word was made flesh and dwelt among us. Hail Mary, full of grace, the Lord is with thee. Blessed art thou among women, and blessed is the fruit of thy womb, Jesus. Holy Mary, Mother of God, pray for us sinners, now and at the hour of our death. Amen. Pray for us, O Holy Mother of God, that we may be made worthy of the promises of Christ. Let us pray. Pour forth, we beseech thee, O Lord, thy grace into our hearts, that we to whom the incarnation of Christ, thy Son, was made known by the message of an angel, may by his passion and cross be brought to the glory of his resurrection through the same Christ our Lord. Amen.

the sorrowful mysteries of the Rosary. In the name of the Father, and of the Son, and of the Holy Spirit. Amen. I believe in God, the Father Almighty, creator of heaven and earth, and in Jesus Christ, his only Son, our Lord, who was conceived by the Holy Spirit, born of the Virgin Mary, suffered under Pontius Pilate, was crucified, died, and was buried. He descended into hell. On the third day he rose again from the dead. He ascended into heaven and is seated at the right hand of God, the Father Almighty. From there he will come to judge the living and the dead. I believe in the Holy Spirit, the Holy Catholic Church, the communion of saints, the forgiveness of sins, the resurrection of the body, and life everlasting. Amen. Our Father, who art in heaven, hallowed be thy name. Thy kingdom come, thy will be done on earth as it is in heaven. Give us this day our daily bread, and forgive us our trespasses, as we forgive those who trespass against us. And lead us not into temptation, but deliver us from evil. Amen. Hail Mary, full of grace, the Lord is with thee. Blessed art thou amongst women, and blessed is the fruit of thy womb, Jesus. Holy Mary, Mother of God, pray for us sinners, now and at the hour of our death. Amen. Hail Mary, full of grace, the Lord is with thee. Blessed art thou amongst women, and blessed is the fruit of thy womb, Jesus. Holy Mary, Mother of God, pray for us sinners, now and at the hour of our death. Amen. Hail Mary, full of grace, the Lord is with thee. Blessed art thou amongst women, and blessed is the fruit of thy womb, Jesus. Holy Mary, Mother of God, pray for us sinners, now and at the hour of our death. Amen. Glory be to the Father, and to the Son, and to the Holy Spirit, as it was in the beginning, is now, and ever shall be, world without end. Amen. The first sorrowful mystery, the agony in the garden. In his anguish, he prayed with all the greater intensity, and his sweat became like drops of blood falling to the ground. Then he rose from prayer and came to his disciples, only to find them asleep, exhausted with grief. Our Father, who art in heaven, hallowed be thy name. Thy kingdom come, thy will be done, on earth as it is in heaven. Give us this day our daily bread, and forgive us our trespasses, as we forgive those who trespass against us. And lead us not into temptation, but deliver us from evil. Amen. Hail Mary, full of grace, the Lord is with thee. Blessed art thou amongst women, and blessed is the fruit of thy womb, Jesus. Holy Mary, Mother of God, pray for us sinners, now and at the hour of our death. Amen. Hail Mary, full of grace, the Lord is with thee. Blessed art thou amongst women, and blessed is the fruit of thy womb, Jesus. Holy Mary, Mother of God, pray for us sinners, now and at the hour of our death. Amen. Hail Mary, full of grace, the Lord is with thee. Blessed art thou amongst women, and blessed is the fruit of thy womb, Jesus. Holy Mary, Mother of God, pray for us sinners, now and at the hour of our death. Amen. Hail Mary, full of grace, the Lord is with thee. Blessed art thou amongst women, and blessed is the fruit of thy womb, Jesus. Holy Mary, Mother of God, pray for us sinners, now and at the hour of our death. Amen. Hail Mary, full of grace, the Lord is with thee. Blessed art thou amongst women, and blessed is the fruit of thy womb, Jesus. Holy Mary, Mother of God, pray for us sinners, now and at the hour of our death. Amen. Hail Mary, full of grace, the Lord is with thee. Blessed art thou amongst women, and blessed is the fruit of thy womb, Jesus. Holy Mary, Mother of God, pray for us sinners, now and at the hour of our death. Amen. Hail Mary, full of grace, the Lord is with thee. Blessed art thou amongst women, and blessed is the fruit of thy womb, Jesus. Holy Mary, Mother of God, pray for us sinners, now and at the hour of our death. Amen. Hail Mary, full of grace, the Lord is with thee. Blessed art thou amongst women, and blessed is the fruit of thy womb, Jesus. Holy Mary, Mother of God, pray for us sinners, now and at the hour of our death. Amen. Hail Mary, full of grace, the Lord is with thee. Blessed art thou amongst women, and blessed is the fruit of thy womb, Jesus. Holy Mary, Mother of God, pray
Pray for us sinners, now and at the hour of our death. Amen. Hail Mary, full of grace, the Lord is with thee. Blessed art thou amongst women, and blessed is the fruit of thy womb, Jesus. Holy Mary, Mother of God, pray for us sinners, now and at the hour of our death. Amen. Glory be to the Father, and to the Son, and to the Holy Spirit, as it was in the beginning, is now, and ever shall be, world without end. Amen. O my Jesus, forgive us our sins, save us from the fires of hell. Lead all souls into heaven, especially those in most need of thy mercy. The second sorrowful mystery, the scourging at the pillar. Pilate's next move was to take Jesus and have him scourged. Our Father, who art in heaven, hallowed be thy name. Thy kingdom come, thy will be done, on earth as it is in heaven. Give us this day our daily bread, and forgive us our trespasses, as we forgive those who trespass against us. And lead us not into temptation, but deliver us from evil. Amen. Hail Mary, full of grace, the Lord is with thee. Blessed art thou amongst women, and blessed is the fruit of thy womb, Jesus. Holy Mary, Mother of God, pray for us sinners, now and at the hour of our death. Amen. Hail Mary, full of grace, the Lord is with thee. Blessed art thou amongst women, and blessed is the fruit of thy womb, Jesus. Holy Mary, Mother of God, pray for us sinners, now and at the hour of our death. Amen. Hail Mary, full of grace, the Lord is with thee.

thee. Blessed art thou amongst women, and blessed is the fruit of thy womb, Jesus. Holy Mary, Mother of God, pray for us sinners, now and at the hour of our death. Amen. Hail Mary, full of grace, the Lord is with thee. Blessed art thou amongst women, and blessed is the fruit of thy womb, Jesus. Holy Mary, Mother of God, pray for us sinners, now and at the hour of our death. Amen. Hail Mary, full of grace, the Lord is with thee. Blessed art thou amongst women, and blessed is the fruit of thy womb, Jesus. Holy Mary, Mother of God, pray for us sinners, now and at the hour of our death. Amen. Hail Mary, full of grace, the Lord is with thee. Blessed art thou amongst women, and blessed is the fruit of thy womb, Jesus. Holy Mary, Mother of God, pray for us sinners, now and at the hour of our death. Amen. Hail Mary, full of grace, the Lord is with thee. Blessed art thou amongst women, and blessed is the fruit of thy womb, Jesus. Holy Mary, Mother of God, pray for us sinners, now and at the hour of our death. Amen. Hail Mary, full of grace, the Lord is with thee. Blessed art thou amongst women, and blessed is the fruit of thy womb, Jesus. Holy Mary, Mother of God, pray for us sinners, now and at the hour of our death. Amen. Hail Mary, full of grace, the Lord is with thee. Blessed art thou amongst women, and blessed is the fruit of thy womb, Jesus. Holy Mary, Mother of God, pray for us sinners, now and at the hour of our death. Amen. Hail Mary, full of grace, the Lord is with thee. Blessed art thou amongst women, and blessed is the fruit of thy womb, Jesus. Holy Mary, Mother of God, pray for us sinners, now and at the hour of our death. Amen. Glory be to the Father, and to the Son, and to the Holy Spirit, as it was in the beginning, is now, and ever shall be, world without end. Amen. O my Jesus, forgive us our sins, save us from the fires of hell, lead all souls to heaven, especially those in most need of thy mercy. The third sorrowful mystery, the crowning with thorns. They stripped off his clothes and wrapped him in a scarlet military cloak. Weaving a crown out of thorns, they fixed it on his head and stuck a reed in his right hand. Our Father, who art in heaven, hallowed be thy name. Thy kingdom come, thy will be done on earth as it is in heaven. Give us this day our daily bread, and forgive us our trespasses, as we forgive those who trespass against us. And lead us not into temptation, but deliver us from evil. Amen. Hail Mary, full of grace, the Lord is with thee. Blessed art thou amongst women, and blessed is the fruit of thy womb, Jesus. Holy Mary, Mother of God, pray for us sinners, now and at the hour of our death. Amen. Hail Mary, full of grace, the Lord is with thee. Blessed art thou amongst women, and blessed is the fruit of thy womb, Jesus. Holy Mary, Mother of God, pray for us sinners, now and at the hour of our death. Amen. Hail Mary, full of grace, the Lord is with thee. Blessed art thou amongst women, and blessed is the fruit of thy womb, Jesus. Holy Mary, Mother of God, pray for us sinners, now and at the hour of our death. Amen. Hail Mary, full of grace, the Lord is with thee. Blessed art thou amongst women, and blessed is the fruit of thy womb, Jesus. Holy Mary, Mother of God, pray for us sinners, now and at the hour of our death. Amen. Hail Mary, full of grace, the Lord is with thee. Blessed art thou amongst women, and blessed is the fruit of thy womb, Jesus. Holy Mary, Mother of God, pray for us sinners, now and at the hour of our death. Amen. Hail Mary, full of grace, the Lord is with thee. Blessed art thou amongst women, and blessed is the fruit of thy womb, Jesus. Holy Mary, Mother of God, pray for us sinners, now and at the hour of our death. Amen. Hail Mary, full of grace, the Lord is with thee. Blessed art thou amongst women, and blessed is the fruit of thy womb, Jesus. Holy Mary, Mother of God, pray for us sinners, now and at the hour of our death. Amen. Hail Mary, full of grace, the Lord is with thee. Blessed art thou amongst women, and blessed is the fruit of thy womb, Jesus. Holy Mary, Mother of God, pray for us sinners, now and at

the hour of our death. Amen. Hail Mary, full of grace, the Lord is with thee. Blessed art thou amongst women, and blessed is the fruit of thy womb, Jesus. Holy Mary, Mother of God, pray for us sinners, now and at the hour of our death. Amen. Hail Mary, full of grace, the Lord is with thee. Blessed art thou amongst women, and blessed is the fruit of thy womb, Jesus. Holy Mary, Mother of God, pray for us sinners, now and at the hour of our death. Amen. Glory be to the Father, and to the Son, and to the Holy Spirit, as it was in the beginning, is now, and ever shall be, world without end. Amen. O my Jesus, forgive us our sins, save us from the fires of hell. Lead all souls into heaven, especially those in most need of thy mercy. The fourth sorrowful mystery, the carrying of the cross. Carrying the cross by himself, he went out to what is called the place of the skull, in Hebrew, Golgotha. Our Father, who art in heaven, hallowed be thy name. Thy kingdom come, thy will be done, on earth as it is in heaven. Give us this day our daily bread, and forgive us our trespasses, as we forgive those who trespass against us. And lead us not into temptation, but deliver us from evil. Amen. Hail Mary, full of grace, the Lord is with thee. Blessed art thou amongst women, and blessed is the fruit of thy womb, Jesus. Holy Mary, Mother of God, pray for us sinners, now and at the hour of our death. Amen. Hail Mary, full of grace, the Lord is with thee. Blessed art thou amongst women, and blessed is the fruit of thy womb, Jesus. Holy Mary, Mother of God, pray for us sinners, now and at the hour of our death. Amen. Hail Mary, full of grace, the Lord is with thee. Blessed art thou amongst women, and blessed is the fruit of thy womb, Jesus. Holy Mary, Mother of God, pray for us sinners, now and at the hour of our death. Amen. Hail Mary, full of grace, the Lord is with thee. Blessed art thou amongst women, and blessed is the fruit of thy womb, Jesus. Holy Mary, Mother of God, pray for us sinners, now and at the hour of our death. Amen. Hail Mary, full of grace, the Lord is with thee. Blessed art thou amongst women, and blessed is the fruit of thy womb, Jesus. Holy Mary, Mother of God, pray for us sinners, now and at the hour of our death. Amen. Hail Mary, full of grace, the Lord is with thee. Blessed art thou amongst women, and blessed is the fruit of thy womb, Jesus. Holy Mary, Mother of God, pray for us sinners, now and at the hour of our death. Amen. Hail Mary, full of grace, the Lord is with thee. Blessed art thou amongst women, and blessed is the fruit of thy womb, Jesus. Holy Mary, Mother of God, pray for us sinners, now and at the hour of our death. Amen. Hail Mary, full of grace, the Lord is with thee. Blessed art thou amongst women, and blessed is the fruit of thy womb, Jesus. Holy Mary, Mother of God, pray for us sinners, now and at the hour of our death. Amen. Hail Mary, full of grace, the Lord is with thee. Blessed art thou amongst women, and blessed is the fruit of thy womb, Jesus. Holy Mary, Mother of God, pray for us sinners, now and at the hour of our death. Amen. Hail Mary, full of grace, the Lord is with thee. Blessed art thou amongst women, and blessed is the fruit of thy womb, Jesus. Holy Mary, Mother of God, pray for us sinners, now and at the hour of our death. Amen. Glory be to the Father, and to the Son, and to the Holy Spirit, as it was in the beginning, is now, and ever shall be, world without end. Amen. O my Jesus, forgive us our sins, save us from the fires of hell. Lead all souls to heaven, especially those in most need of thy mercy. The fifth sorrowful mystery, the crucifixion. Jesus uttered a loud cry and said, Father, into your hands I commend my spirit. After he said this, he expired. Our Father, who art in heaven, hallowed be thy name. Thy kingdom come, thy will be done, on earth as it is in heaven. Give us this day our daily bread, and forgive us our trespasses, as we forgive those who trespass against us. And lead us not into temptation, but deliver us from evil. Amen. Hail Mary, full of grace, the Lord is with thee.

0: Blessed art thou amongst women, and blessed is the fruit of thy womb, Jesus. Holy Mary, Mother of God, pray for us sinners, now and at the hour of our death. Amen. Hail Mary, full of grace, the Lord is with thee. Blessed art thou amongst women, and blessed is the fruit of thy womb, Jesus. Holy Mary, Mother of God, pray for us sinners, now and at the hour of our death. Amen. Hail Mary, full of grace, the Lord is with thee. Blessed art thou amongst women, and blessed is the fruit of thy womb, Jesus. Holy Mary, Mother of God, pray for us sinners, now and at the hour of our death. Amen. Hail Mary, full of grace, the Lord is with thee. Blessed art thou amongst women, and blessed is the fruit of thy womb, Jesus. Holy Mary, Mother of God, pray for us sinners, now and at the hour of our death. Amen. Hail Mary, full of grace, the Lord is with thee. Blessed art thou amongst women, and blessed is the fruit of thy womb, Jesus. Holy Mary, Mother of God, pray for us sinners, now and at the hour of our death. Amen. Hail Mary, full of grace, the Lord is with thee. Blessed art thou amongst women, and blessed is the fruit of thy womb, Jesus. Holy Mary, Mother of God, pray for us sinners, now and at the hour of our death. Amen. Hail Mary, full of grace, the Lord is with thee. Blessed art thou amongst women, and blessed is the fruit of thy womb, Jesus. Holy Mary, Mother of God, pray for us sinners, now and at the hour of our death. Amen. Hail Mary, full of grace, the Lord is with thee. Blessed art thou amongst women, and blessed is the fruit of thy womb, Jesus. Holy Mary, Mother of God, pray for us sinners, now and at the hour of our death. Amen. Hail Mary, full of grace, the Lord is with thee. Blessed art thou amongst women, and blessed is the fruit of thy womb, Jesus. Holy Mary, Mother of God, pray for us sinners, now and at the hour of our death. Amen. Hail Mary, full of grace, the Lord is with thee. Blessed art thou amongst women, and blessed is the fruit of thy womb, Jesus. Holy Mary, Mother of God, pray for us sinners, now and at the hour of our death. Amen. Glory be to the Father, and to the Son, and to the Holy Spirit, as it was in the beginning, is now, and ever shall be, world without end. Amen. O my Jesus, forgive us our sins, save us from the fires of hell. Lead all souls into heaven, especially those in most need of thy mercy. Hail, Holy Queen, Mother of Mercy, our life, our sweetness, and our hope. To thee do we cry, poor banished children of Eve. To thee do we send up our sighs, mourning and weeping in this valley of tears. Turn then, most gracious Advocate, thine eyes of mercy towards us, and after this our exile, show unto us the blessed fruit of thy womb, Jesus. O clement, O loving, O sweet Virgin Mary, pray for us, O Holy Mother of God, that we may be made worthy of the promises of Christ. Let us pray. O God, whose only begotten Son, by his life, death, and resurrection, has purchased for us the rewards of eternal life, grant, we beseech thee, that by meditating upon these mysteries of the most holy Rosary of the Blessed Virgin Mary, we may imitate what they contain and obtain what they promise. Through the same Christ our Lord. Amen. Most Sacred Heart of Jesus, have mercy on us. Immaculate Heart of Mary, pray for us. In the name of the Father, and of the Son, and of the Holy Spirit. Amen.
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to the Cathedral of St. Agnes in Rockville Center, New York. Today is Friday, October 2nd, and the memorial of the Holy Guardian Angels. We welcome all of those joining us through the Catholic Faith Network. The celebrant of the Mass is Father Chris Heller.

0: In the name of the Father, and of the Son, and of the Holy Spirit, amen. The Lord be with you. Brothers and sisters, let us acknowledge our sins and so prepare ourselves to celebrate the sacred mysteries. I confess to Almighty God and to you, my brothers and sisters, that I have greatly sinned in my thoughts and in my words, in what I have done and in what I have failed to do, through my fault, through my most grievous fault. Therefore I ask, Blessed Mary, ever Virgin, all the angels and saints, and you, my brothers and sisters, to pray for me to the Lord our God. May Almighty God have mercy on us, forgive us our sins, and bring us to everlasting life. Lord, have mercy. Christ, have mercy. Lord, have mercy. Let us pray. O God, who in your unfathomable providence are pleased to send your holy angels to guard us, hear our supplication as we cry to you, that we may always be defended by their protection and rejoice eternally in their company. Through our Lord Jesus Christ, your Son, who lives and reigns with you in the unity of the Holy Spirit, God forever and ever. Amen.
1: A reading from the book of Exodus. Thus says the Lord, see, I am sending an angel before you to guard you on the way and bring you to the place that I have prepared. Be attentive to him and heed his voice. Do not rebel against him, for he will not forgive your sin. My authority resides in him. If you heed his voice and carry out all I tell you, I will be an enemy to your enemies and a foe to your foes. My angel will go before you and bring you to the Amorites, Hittites, Perizzites, Canaanites, Hivites, and Jebusites, and I will wipe them out. The word of the Lord.
2: Thanks be to God.
1: The Lord has put angels in charge of you to guard you in all your ways. The Lord has put angels in charge of you to guard you in all your ways. You who dwell in the shelter of the Most High, who abide in the shadow of the Almighty, say to the Lord, my refuge and my fortress, my God in whom I trust. The Lord has put angels in charge of you to guard you in all your ways.

For he will rescue you from the snare of the fowler, from the destroying pestilence. With his pinions he will cover you, and under his wings you shall take refuge. The Lord has put angels in charge of you, to guard you in all of your ways. His faithfulness is a buckler and a shield. You shall not fear the terror of the night, nor the arrow that flies by day, nor the pestilence that roams in darkness, nor the devastating plague at noon. The Lord has put angels in charge of you, to guard you in all your ways. No evil shall befall you, nor shall affliction come to your form. For to his angels he has given command about you, that they guard you in all your ways. The Lord has put angels in charge of you, to guard you in all your ways.

0: The Lord be with you. A reading from the Holy Gospel according to Matthew. The disciples approached Jesus and said, "Who is the greatest in the kingdom of heaven?" He called a child over, placed it in their midst, and said, "Amen, I say to you, unless you turn and become like children, you will not enter the kingdom of heaven. Whoever humbles himself like this child is the greatest in the kingdom of heaven. And whoever receives one child such as this in my name receives me. See that you do not despise one of these little ones, for I say to you that their angels in heaven always look upon the face of my heavenly Father." The Gospel of the Lord. Praise to you, Lord Jesus Christ. Today we celebrate the feast day of the holy guardian angels, and it's a beautiful, not just pious custom, but a sort of theological truth that we believe as Catholic Christians, that each of us, the Catechism says, from infancy until death, have a guardian angel that watches over the entirety of our human life to guard us and to watch us. And as we said the other day on the feast day of the archangels, the goal of the archangels is to be messengers of God, and for the purpose of speaking and telling the human race of God's will, right? So think of the angel Gabriel speaking to Mary and telling Mary that it's God's will that she be the mother of his son. And so the guardian angels, in a sense, they are not messengers of God's will, but they're like our guardians that try to move us towards God's will in his providence and in his goodness. They try to protect us and to help us along that way. And if you think about it, oftentimes I'll be speaking to people, maybe a few people we have at St. Agnes that are desiring to become Catholic, and some of these more Catholic things can be challenges for people to understand. And oftentimes I'll get in sort of discussions, especially about the saints, like what's this business with Catholics worshiping saints or having saint statues or really emphasizing the place of angels in our life? And it's kind of just a matter of logic. If you think about it, you would ask anybody among our friends and family or anybody in the human race to pray for me, right? If you see somebody, you'll ask them to pray for you. And imagine if we know that there are people in heaven, that there are human beings in heaven, why wouldn't I ask those people to pray for me, especially if they're closer to where God is at this moment and have maybe a better understanding of his will and his plan? And so just by extension, God, who wants us so badly to do his will and to be happy in this life, it's just logical that he would do everything within his power to do so while also respecting our freedom. So he gives us the saints to pray for us. He gives us his own mother, Mary, as our mother as well. And then he asks his angels to guard us along the way. And so we ask the holy guardian angels today to pray for us and for us to always remember, sometimes we can forget, that God puts all of these different beings, both human and spiritual, at our disposal for the sake of our doing God's will. Holy guardian angels, pray for us. We call upon the goodness of God with our prayers and our needs this day.
1: For the Church, that in times of difficulty or persecution, she may be strengthened by the grace of the Holy Spirit and stand firm in truth, let us pray to the Lord.
0: Lord, hear our prayer.
1: That leaders of the world

0: may act with wisdom and compassion. Let us pray to the Lord.
1: Lord, hear our prayer.
0: For the sick and suffering of our community, that they might be consoled by the healing presence of Christ, let us pray to the Lord.
1: Lord, hear our prayer.
0: For the intention of this Holy Mass, Helen Galvin. For the needs and intentions we hold in the silence of our hearts and in the hearts of those watching on the Catholic Faith Network, let us pray to the Lord.
1: Lord, hear our prayer. Draw near, Heavenly Father, hear and answer our prayers, for we ask them through Christ our Lord.
0: Amen.

0: pray, brothers and sisters, that my sacrifice and yours may be acceptable to God, the Almighty Father. Receive, O Lord, the offerings we bring before you as we venerate your holy angels, and graciously grant that under their constant protection, we may be delivered from present dangers and brought happily to life eternal. Through Christ, our Lord.
1: Amen.
0: The Lord be with you. Lift up your hearts. Let us give thanks to the Lord our God. It is truly right and just, our duty and our salvation, always and everywhere to give you thanks, Lord, Holy Father, Almighty and eternal God, and to praise you without end in your archangels and angels. For the honor we pay the angelic creatures in whom you delight redounds to your own surpassing glory, and by their great dignity and splendor you show how infinitely great you are, to be exalted above all things through Christ our Lord. Through him the multitude of angels extols your majesty, and we are united with them in exultant adoration, as with one voice of praise we acclaim.

You are indeed holy, O Lord, the fount of all holiness. Make holy, therefore, these gifts, we pray, by sending down your Spirit upon them like the dewfall, so that they may become for us the body and blood of our Lord Jesus Christ. At the time he was betrayed and entered willingly into his passion, he took bread and, giving thanks, broke it, and gave it to his disciples, saying, Take this, all of you, and eat of it, for this is my body, which will be given up for you. In a similar way, when supper was ended, he took the chalice and, once more giving thanks, he gave it to his disciples, saying, Take this, all of you, and drink from it, for this is the chalice of my blood,

blood of the new and eternal covenant, which will be poured out for you and for many for the forgiveness of sins. Do this in memory of me. The mystery of

therefore, as we celebrate the memorial of his death and resurrection, we offer you, Lord, the bread of life and the chalice of salvation, giving thanks that you have held us worthy to be in your presence and minister to you. Humbly we pray that, partaking of the body and blood of Christ, we may be gathered into one by the Holy Spirit. Remember, Lord, your church spread throughout the world, and bring her to the fullness of charity, together with Leo, our Pope, and John, our Bishop, and all the clergy. Remember also our brothers and sisters who have fallen asleep in the hope of the resurrection, and all who have died in your mercy. Welcome them into the light of your face. Have mercy on us all, we pray, that with the Blessed Virgin Mary, Mother of God, with Blessed Joseph, her spouse, with the blessed apostles and all the saints who have pleased you throughout the ages, we may merit to be co-heirs to eternal life, and may praise and glorify you through your Son, Jesus Christ. Through him, and with him, and in him, O God, Almighty Father, in the unity of the Holy Spirit, all glory and honor is yours forever and ever.

0: At the Savior's command, informed by divine teaching, we dare to say, Our Father, who art in heaven, hallowed be thy name. Thy kingdom come, thy will be done, on earth as it is in heaven. Give us this day our daily bread, and forgive us our trespasses, as we forgive those who trespass against us. And lead us not into temptation, but deliver us from evil. Deliver us, Lord, we pray, from every evil. Graciously grant peace in our days, that by the help of your mercy we may be always free from sin and safe from all distress, as we await the blessed hope and the coming of our Savior, Jesus Christ. Lord Jesus Christ, who said to your apostles, Peace I leave you, my peace I give you, look not on our sins, but on the faith of your church, and graciously grant her peace and unity in accordance with your will, who live and reign forever and ever.
1: Amen.
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Lord, I am not worthy that you should enter under my roof, but only say the word, and my soul shall be healed.

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Through Christ our Lord. Amen. The Lord be with you. May Almighty God bless you.

0: The Father, and the Son, and the Holy Spirit. Amen. 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Thanks be to God.
1: The closing hymn is number 886 in the hymnal, Ye Watchers and Ye Holy Ones.

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1: Or making contact.
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1: It's not about exploring the future. 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It's about walking across it. 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
5: 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At our confirmation, we were sealed with the Holy Spirit and received His gifts. In holy matrimony, we witnessed husbands and wives join together as one as they became living examples of Catholic unity and love. Through the sacrament of reconciliation, we confess our sins and receive forgiveness and healing through Christ's mercy. In the sacrament of holy orders, we watch men answer God's call to the priesthood and diaconate, ensuring that our parishes are vibrant for generations to come. We too are called to help build the kingdom of God here on Long Island, to ensure that our parishes will be here for our children and their children. Your gifts have helped seminarians in their formation, assisted the various ministries of the diocese to spread the faith to others, inspired the youth and young adults of Long Island as they grow in their faith, helped supported the needy through Catholic Charities. Your gifts to your parish have helped with maintenance and upkeep of the church building, created various ministries and events that nourish the faith of your fellow parishioners, and various other necessities that have kept your parish going for years. Your gifts have always made a difference, but few gifts will ever make such a generational impact as giving through your will. When you give through your will, you help create the special moments that you experienced in your life for future generations. When you remember the church in your will, you are doing your part to spread the faith. You are creating a strong foundation for the future church in your community and across the island. Thank you for your gift. Thank you for the legacy you are leaving behind. Well done, my good and faithful servant.

0: Too many times, Catholics leave Mass feeling as disconnected from God as they felt when they walked into Mass. That's because they never welcomed the personal conversation God wants to have with them there. If that's you sometimes, join us now for Afterword, as we seek to live in a relationship with God's Word after having heard it on Sunday, and discover for yourself the personal conversation God wants to have with you.
1: Amen. Thanks, Father.
2: Of course.
1: It's so great to be here with you again today.
2: It's always great to be with you doing this, Dan, so I love it.
1: You know, I have to tell you, I come into this podcast. This is our last podcast that we're going to have. You know, we'll take a couple weeks off as we lead into Christmas.
2: I was about to say, you scared me. I thought it was only for a couple weeks. You're like, last one ever. I was like, what's going on here?
1: So. No, last podcast until after the Christmas break. On Monday, my son Noah is having surgery. And it's funny, in the readings this past weekend, the passage that really spoke to me is when John the Baptist is described baptizing all these Israelites and then eventually baptizes Jesus. But it says that people came to John the Baptist and they acknowledged their sins. And part of the reason why Noah's going to have this procedure on Monday is because I think I made a mistake as a dad. Noah was supposed to have his tonsils and adenoids removed last week on Friday. And Joanne had to go run an errand, and the only thing that I had to do was make sure that Noah did not eat anything before his procedure. And Noah's dead asleep at home, and the procedure's not till later in the afternoon, so we're letting him sleep as long as possible. Joanne goes out, and I'm thinking, you know what, Father? I might be at this hospital overnight, and let me get my workout in now. And if I get my work in and now, I'll be in the right frame of mind. I'll be a good dad. And if I have to stay over at the hospital, I know it won't even bug me, because there's just something for me about getting my workout in that really blesses me. It's just part of my routine. And so I go downstairs. I get on the exercise bike. Noah's asleep. I put in my headphones. And Noah, when he wakes up, Noah never wants to eat anything. And so I thought to myself, oh, this is easy. I'll just ride the bike. He'll come down, and we'll chit-chat and watch a show. He came down, Father, and he snuck a chocolate from the Advent calendar. And all of a sudden, I had to call CHOP and tell them, confess and acknowledge our sin that my son ate a chocolate. And he couldn't have the surgery that day. And I felt like such a failure as a dad. And then I had to call Joanne, who's running these errands. I'm like, Joanne, Noah ate an Advent chocolate, and she was not happy with me. No. You know, it was my one job was to make sure he didn't eat. And I was trying to be a good dad. And there's a part of me that wanted to be defensive and angry and say, well, I did my best. And why would you be angry at me? And Noah, why did you do this? And I think what God is calling us to do instead is to be willing to acknowledge our sins. We so often want to acknowledge everyone else's sins. And I think what Advent is about acknowledging how could I improve as a person.
2: No, I agree. You know, when you were saying that, you reminded me of a guy. I'm not going to say his name. He ended up leaving the seminary, but he was a classmate of mine in college. And this guy would always call you out whenever you would do something. And again, rightfully so. That's fine. That was fraternal correction. But like 2 days later, he would do the exact same thing and would be like, yo, what are you doing? You just called us out for this 2 days ago. He goes, but it's different. You don't understand. It's different when I do it. And I think sometimes we can do that if we're honest. We can make up excuses for, well, it's different, you know. And you could have easily done that. You could have been, well,

0: Who cares? It's one chocolate. The surgery's not till later. It should be fine. You could have done it, but you acknowledged your sin. And unfortunately, there are repercussions for that. And we have that in our life. And the things don't work out the way we want it to. I know for a fact I've done things that are sinful, and I've had repercussions in my life for it. And I was honest, and I came forth, and I had to deal with the consequences. But that doesn't mean that we shouldn't do it because we don't want the punishments or whatever comes with it.
1: Well, even along those lines, like if I had not acknowledged to the hospital that Noah had chocolate, there's a legitimate chance that he could aspirate, it turns out. And I'm thinking to myself, is it even worth telling them? And I told them, I just thought that was the right thing to do. And in fact, I called them ahead of time and they said, yeah, the surgery has to be canceled. And so I think if we don't acknowledge our sins, sometimes instead of dealing with a little repercussion, we could deal with a bigger one.
0: Exactly.
1: You know, just like that little piece of chocolate, not acknowledging that could lead to aspiration in surgery. That's a big repercussion. But I think the same thing. I think the same thing happens in our personal lives. I think it happens in our spiritual lives. When we don't acknowledge our own sin, the repercussions happen.
0: Yeah, I've said this before to people in confession, but sin is kind of like bacteria, right? It needs to grow in darkness, and it kind of will start getting like mold. It grows, but if you bring it to light, if you air it out, you can bring light into it. You can actually get rid of it, but if you can't see it in the dark, like if we just hide it and pretend it's not there, or we justify it, then we're not doing anything. We're just making things worse for us.
1: Right. And I think even with my son, like I could have said, oh, well, it's really Noah's fault because he knew not to do that and he snuck down and did that. And that's true. He knew not to do it and he did sneak down and did that. And I could say, oh, it's Joanne's fault. She went out and ran this errand and she didn't need to do that. But I can't, I'm not, it's not my job to acknowledge their sins. It's my job to acknowledge my faults as a dad and say, okay, well, even if this is 10 or 20% my fault, how can I improve as a dad? And I have to tell you, I was really upset about this, and I actually stopped here at the church. Behind the church is this statue of Mary, which I've sat and prayed at some really key moments in my life when I had some big decisions to make. And there's just a grace that's present for me there when I talk with Our Lady there. And I sat there with Our Lady just for a couple minutes. And I remember thinking, oh, my wife doesn't understand. My son doesn't understand. And I'm following God. And I realized, first of all, I'm arrogant and ignorant. But second of all, there were times that Mary and Joseph were on a different page, and Joseph had to have a dream to recognize that he should remain faithful to Mary and marry her. And that it's okay that we're in different places. It's okay to acknowledge our sins. And it's okay to be in a different place from the people around you. And they don't have to get on your page, and you don't have to judge them, and you don't have to acknowledge their sins. Acknowledge your own, grow in your relationship with God, and it's okay if you're in different places sometimes,
0: Yeah, there's that beautiful prayer you hear a lot in like 12-step meetings, but it's called the Serenity Prayer. And it's, Lord, help me to accept the things I can't change, the courage to change the things I can, and the wisdom to know the difference. And I think that's what's happening, in these moments. There are people's other sins, people's faults, people, what they do. We can't change that. We have to accept that. But we can change ourselves. We can repent. We can come back to Christ. And our Lord is inviting us to recognize that. Be like, okay, I want to, I wish that, I was praying for Noah all day. And so I really wish that Noah, hadn't eaten that chocolate. But I know, okay, what's done is done. And God's going to use this and he's still going to make good fruit out of this. Which I think goes so well with like the rest of that gospel, because our Lord says in there that, I'm kind of paraphrasing here, or sorry, not our Lord, St. John the Baptist, through Our Lord through St. John the Baptist, there we go, says, we have to bear good fruit, and good trees that don't bear good fruit will be cut down. And we're not always going to produce good fruit. We're going to mess up. We're going to have those moments of anger and upsetment. But our Lord is inviting us to recognize the good fruit when we turn to Him and allow Him to be in our life.
1: You know, it's funny that you say that. We didn't discuss this ahead of time, but that was one of the lines that I underlined, and I felt like God really placed on my heart. John the Baptist says, even now the axe lies at the root of the trees. Yeah. In other words, like, this is urgent. Like, there's an axe sitting at the root of the tree to see if the tree's going to bear fruit. And we always think, well, the axe is at somebody else's tree.
0: Exactly.
1: It's not urgent for me to become more holy. And yet, he just says it's at the fruit of all the trees. Like, it's holiness is urgent. And if I'm holy in that moment with my family, it goes well. And if I don't, it goes poorly. And my relationship with my family is urgent. Holiness in my house is urgent. And I think sometimes we put off holiness and the pursuit of holiness because I think we're afraid of it because we don't want to look at ourselves in the mirror and we don't know that we can because of God's grace. We're loved, so we can be honest. And we don't want to change, and we just put it off. And there are real consequences for putting it off and not acknowledging our flaws.
0: Yeah, and I think to take it a little bit of a step further here, I don't think it's just not that the axe is not only just at the root of the tree, but we're holding the axe. And because, again, our Lord did not make anyone to go to hell. He did not create anybody to not be with him forever in heaven.
2: That's right.
0: But when we choose to not repent, when we choose not to follow God's will, what we're basically doing is we're holding the axe ready to cut that root off. You know, we are called to, you know, the root is God. Our relationship, every relationship we have with anyone is rooted in Christ. And when we're not willing to do that, when we're not willing to repent and turn to him, then what we're basically doing is severing our own connection to him in that moment.
1: You know, the Bible says and the Catechism says that at our creation, God did two things. God made somebody that he meant to be with him forever. The Bible says God wants all people to be saved, and it says it in the second sentence of the Catechism. So everyone listening to this podcast, God wants you in heaven. God wants you in heaven, Father. God wants me in heaven. He created us for heaven. He didn't create us for hell. But the second thing he did at our creation is give us a free will, give us a choice. Because without that free will, we would just be robots. We wouldn't really be alive, and we certainly couldn't love. We would just be forced to do only good. And God said, I want something better than robots. I want people, and I want something better than obedience. I want love. And so because God wants to have a love relationship with us and wants us to be alive, we have to have free will. But the consequence of free will is that we have to make a decision about him, and it's urgent. We can say yes to heaven, and we can say no to it. And that's the choice that stares us in the face at every sacrament, and also every time we read Scripture, and I think every moment of our lives. And I think it's an urgent decision to make in every circumstance.
0: Yeah. No, I agree wholeheartedly.
1: Yeah. And so for me, I'm so aware that I need to be willing to repent, be willing to admit my mistakes, and not busy myself acknowledging the sins of others, but busy myself acknowledging my mistakes, because it's the only thing I can control. I can't control Joanne's decisions or Noah's decision to eat the Advent calendar or candy. In fact, he and his buddy Patrick the other day, I don't know if this was because Noah was so upset about the whole thing, but he and Patrick ate all the Advent calendar candy yesterday when Patrick came over to play, and there's only one left now for December 19th. You know, I can't control those things. I can try to speak into Noah's life, but that's between him and his creator, whether he eats the Advent calendar candy.
0: Exactly. And I think, you know, we're in this perfect time for this kind of stuff because it was Advent, we're in time of preparation, and you know, our Lord is coming. And I think we talked about this last week. We've been kind of talking about this a lot, but our Lord comes in three times, you know, two officially. You know, he comes to us, you know, at Christmas, you know, his physical birth, and he's going to come to us at the end of time, right? And so that's the second coming. But the third one that's kind of like an unannounced official is he comes to us every time we come to Mass. He comes to us and makes himself present in our lives. And, you know, this time of Advent is a time of recognizing and preparing ourselves to allow him to be in our life.
1: Yeah, it reminds me of in the book of Revelation, Jesus says, behold, I stand at the door and I knock. You know, he doesn't say, I might come to your door and knock. He says, I'm standing at your door and I'm knocking.
0: Yeah.
1: And he says, some people will let me in and some people won't. And that decision is the most important decision we'll ever make. And so the story of Jesus Christ is not just a God who came 2,000 years ago, not just a God who will come at the end of time, but a God who is coming again and again and again and again at all those moments in between. And then in a physical way, in a tangible way, where grace takes on, you know, a substance, takes on a physical substance in the Eucharist and in the sacraments. You know, I was also struck, because it's so urgent, I think, to welcome the gospel. I was struck by the first reading when it says that basically the lion will lay down with the lamb. A little child could basically fall asleep with poisonous snakes and everything will be okay when the Messiah comes and when the kingdom of heaven is here and when we're in a right relationship with God. And it reminds me, like, well, I want that for my kids. I want that for our world. And we need it urgently. So it's a beautiful message, but it also reminds me that I have to make a decision to acknowledge my sins so I can step into that message.
0: Yeah, no, I think, you know, we hear that and we're like, oh, that sounds so nice and it's in the future, but it's like, no, it starts with us, right? It starts with our relationship with Christ, you know, because a lion and a lamb, they don't have rational souls. They can't make that decision, right? So, you know, we use this and we hear that and our God is saying that when he comes in glory, right, there is going to be peace on earth, peace that the world didn't even know at the beginning of creation.
1: Right.
0: But we can start allowing that to exist in this world by having proper relationship with him right now.
1: Well, and I think that's so important. You know, in our world, people talk about wanting more peace in light of this injustice or that social situation or this happening. And we get a lot of Band-Aids out there. Oh, we'll protest for this, or we'll riot for that, or we'll do this thing, the government will change that law. And those are good things.
0: Yeah.
1: Like, laws should be appropriate and they should be changed and we should deal with injustice as a society. But the Bible makes it really clear that real healing that lasts forever only happens in Jesus Christ. And so while I'm very aware of those things happening in the world, God makes me keenly aware through passages like this that it's only in Jesus Christ that the deepest, purest, and most lasting peace can happen. And everything else is honestly just a Band-Aid.
0: Yeah. And, you know, and I think about this, we're talking about peace and you're talking about the protests and all that. And those things are all great, but if we want true peace, we need to preach the truth to people. And I think sometimes in our life, we can be afraid to do that. I know, you know, I do it a lot easier, or I should say it's a lot easier for me, because I kind of wear a walking billboard for our faith every time I go out.
1: Yeah.
0: But it can be hard, you know, to go out there and be like, tell someone, hey, you're doing the wrong thing. Kind of going back to, you know, what we were talking about before. We have to acknowledge our sins. That's true. That's perfectly fine. But St. John the Baptist didn't say, oh, well, I need to acknowledge my sins and everyone else can just do their own thing. He was like, no, God loves you so much that he wants you to acknowledge your sins. And he's inviting us to do the same thing in our own lives.
1: You know why I think John the Baptist was so compelling in helping others acknowledge their sins is that he acknowledged his. And then he spoke truth from that place of humility to others. And I think that's dead on, Father. I think it starts with acknowledging our faults. And when we do, I think then people have a better ear to hear, you know, discussion of their faults. Even in my own house, like if I say to my children, oh man, I've made that mistake. I know what that's like. It's easier for me to point out that mistake to them.
0: Yeah.
1: If I don't acknowledge my faults, no one wants to hear me. But if they see me as someone who's made similar mistakes or can relate to their faults, they do want to hear me.
0: Yeah.
1: And I think that's how we help people have ears to hear, is by first being humble enough to acknowledge our faults. And then I agree, being like John the Baptist from that place of humility with his camel's hair and all that stuff, like just a humble man.
0: Yeah. You know, I always think of John the Baptist and I'm just like, how many people just went out there for, and I'm going to use this phrase that I hope people don't find offensive, the freak show. You know, because here's a guy wearing camel's hair, eating locusts and wild honey, and you know, maybe it was more common back then, I don't know, but it seems like he seems like a unique dude that most people wouldn't have been connected with. You know, he's got long ragged hair.

0: He took a, he was, you know, I forget what the term was, but he was kind of like Samson, where he took a promise to never drink wine or, you know, have strong drink or to cut his hair. So he probably had a long beard, long hair, because he dedicated himself to God. And people were probably like, oh, this guy's just a weirdo. And, but they came out, so they wanted to go see what's going on. And yet they kept staying to the point that even the Pharisees and Sadducees wanted to see why everyone was going out into the desert, going out into the wilderness to see this man, because he was preaching God's message. And I'm sure he did it in a loving way that brought people closer to God in that moment.
1: Well, you know, I think that's so important to recognize. I think sometimes people come to a place where they could hear God's truth for the wrong reasons.
2: Yeah.
1: They come because, well, that person seems cool, or this seems compelling, or that seems really weird. Let me go check that out. Or, I don't know, it's Christmas and we just go to church on Christmas and Easter, because that's what you do, is go to church on
2: Yeah.
1: Christmas and Easter. So even if even if they're coming for the wrong reasons, or I know kids in high school who've gone on retreat because there's a cute girl they want to go on retreat with and it has nothing to do with Jesus, I think Jesus doesn't care. I think he will speak to us whenever we come to him. You know, Jesus says that. He says, I will not reject anyone who comes to me, even the person who comes for the wrong reasons. Even if they come to see the freak show, or even if they show up at Mass on Christmas just because it's a tradition and they don't even necessarily have a faith in God yet. And I think God wants to use even those moments. And that's the good news, is that God can use bad motivations, you know, to instigate a relationship with him.
0: Amen. Yeah, I, you know, I've been blessed to do a lot of retreats for the vocations office here in the Archdiocese of Philadelphia with this retreat called Quo Vadis Days, which is a high school camp for boys every summer. And I've been blessed that I've been able to go to basically all the Quo Vadis except for one in some way, shape, or form. But one of the things that's always amazing is how many people who are brand new come because mom made them, or someone paid for them to go, or you know, they just came for all the wrong reasons, and yet they always leave. Maybe not wanting to be a priest, which is fine because not everyone's called to be a priest who goes on those things, but with a relationship rooted in Christ that they didn't have before they went there.
1: Well, that's what I love about Peter. In the gospel, Peter is just washing his nets, and that's when he hears Jesus preach for the first time. He's not there to listen to Jesus. He's there to go to work. He's basically at work. And yet, while he's at work, Jesus Christ pierces his heart, and everything changes. And it's such a reminder that Jesus can step into our lives at any point. Yes, he came into the world 2,000 years ago. Yes, he's going to come at the end of time. But he urgently wants to come into our lives now. And he can do that at the workplace. He can do that while we're driving. He could do that while we're going to bed, when we wake up. Do it while we're on a jog. If we just take the time to acknowledge our mistakes, be honest with ourselves, and realize that it's urgent, that the axe is at the foot of the tree, and it's urgent to make a decision about him. So, Father, we're going to wrap up with a prayer. And I just think Advent is such a beautiful time to make a new decision about God, or a deeper decision about God, to recognize that we want to welcome the child Jesus into our lives, welcome him as a savior, and also welcome him as our God who will lead us into change. So I'm going to end us with a prayer. I'm going to invite those listening in to pray with us. I'll begin with a blessing. I'll say a couple words that people could repeat to prepare for Christmas. And then if you could give us your priestly blessing,
2: of course,
1: that'd be great. So in the name of the Father, and the Son, and the Holy Spirit, amen. Lord God, we thank you for being a good God. We thank you for coming into our world on Christmas. Lord God, you know how special Christmas is to me and my family. It's when I met my twins for the first time on Christmas Eve. Christmas is a moment to say yes to you in a new way, and Advent is time to prepare for that. So God, in this Advent, we just want to welcome you more deeply. And if you'd like to welcome Jesus more deeply into your life, just repeat these words after me. Lord God, I invite you into my life now.
0: Lord God, I invite you into my life now.
1: To be my Savior.
0: To be my Savior.
1: And to be my God.
0: And to be my God.
1: Help me to be the Catholic.
0: Help me to be the Catholic.
1: You always desired that I would be.
0: You always desired that I would be.
1: Amen.
0: Amen.
1: And Father, would you give us your blessing?
0: The Lord be with you.
2: And with your spirit.
0: May Almighty God bless you, the Father, and the Son, and the Holy Spirit.

0: Go in peace.
1: Thanks be to God. Father, thank you for all your time. Thank you for all these podcasts. And I'm looking forward to some great podcasts after Christmas.
0: Yeah, I look forward to seeing you after Christmas. So.
1: Too many times, Catholics leave Mass feeling as disconnected from God as they felt when they walked into Mass. That's because they never welcomed the personal conversation God wants to have with them there.
2: Fly ball, deep right field.

0: God bless.
1: At Boys and Girls Clubs, it's not just about trying new things.
2: Kitchen in my hometown.
1: It's not about learning the right steps.
3: Four.
1: Or making contact.
3: Five, six, seven, eight.
1: It's not about exploring the future. It's about helping them build it. It's about taking steps to greatness. About making a connection. It's about proving every kid and teen has what it takes. It's about people in our clubs who bring out the greatness in every kid who enters our doors. It's not just about being on stage. It's about walking across it. Great futures start here, and here, and here.
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11: Well, hello, everybody. It's wonderful to have you with us. I pray, wherever you are, that you know that God is with you in this Lenten season exactly.

exactly in the place where you are. Well, as some of you know, I have recently come into chickens. I've not had chickens for very long. It's not something I have done for very long. It's not something I expected. It creates a world of trouble because I travel a heap, and so what do I do with them before? But we seem to have worked that out. Well, yesterday, I was doing some work. It's Sunday here, and normally I wouldn't say when it is, but it's Sunday here, and on Saturday I decided I was going to work to help build the chicken cage a little bit. We've all heard of Donald Trump's Mar-a-Lago, where he goes, I'm building chicken-a-lago. You know, this is their home. And so I'm doing that, and a friend of mine named Ken, he's been coming over and helping me. And a couple of mornings this week, we've got up at 6 o'clock and we've worked till about 8:30, 9 o'clock. Anyway, it was Saturday, so we were going to put in an extra big day on our little chicken house. And Ken comes over, and so Alice, his wife, decides to come over, but she's a great cook, and so she decides she'll bring lunch. And so we go in, and we sit down, and we're having lunch, and I'm sitting here, and Alice is sitting just to the side of me. And then she looks at me seriously, and she says to me, I've spoken to Ken. Because I had told them in advance that about in the afternoon I had to stop because often on the evening before I speak, you know, whenever that is in the next day, I kind of finalise what I'm going to say. And so it takes me from the middle of the afternoon sometimes till late at night, and I finish off what I've been planning to do. And I said, well, I'll have to stop. And Alice turns to me halfway through lunch and she says, I've spoken to Ken. And I said, yeah. And she said, I've told him that the message is more important than the chicken cage. And the message is more important, so he'll have to stop. And I said to Alice in a lighthearted way, I said to her, oh, it's all right, the chickens are more important this week. And Alice got serious with me and she touched the church and she said to me, she said, but if you don't prepare, she said, I miss out. She said, I miss out. And it immediately reminded me of Psalm 63, verse 1, which says this. Oh God, you are my God. I seek you. My soul thirsts for you. My flesh faints for you as in a dry and weary land where there is no water. And in Matthew chapter 5, verse 6, it says, blessed are those who hunger and thirst for righteousness, for they will be filled. And if we read the scriptures, there's this amazing theme through the scriptures, if you study it, about being hungry for God. And about being hungry for God. For those of you who are watching, and some of you are just watching the message, in our time of prayer, because we put this message in the context of prayer, we had a time of prayer before, and Melissa, who was leading part of our worship this morning, she said, you know, did you come expectant? Did you come that God might do something? And if you don't see how to find that, you can watch it. You can go and watch it with all of our hosts. And even though it's not on the screen, but I'll put it on afterwards for all you watching. You can go to this address on the screen, and you can find where you can see the music and the message together every week. And Melissa said to all of us, "Are we expectant? Are we expectant?" And so I hope today the message and the preparation that I've done meets your hunger, Alice. And I pray that this meets all of our hunger. We're right now in the middle of a very important series. A series that we've not named because we just gave it this name called Lent, which is a pretty big series. And in the very first message, the title of the message was this, When You Wanted More, but settled for less. And it was about exposing interior unwellness. You know, exposing weakness and ill health within us. Jesus, and it comes from that passage of scripture where Jesus goes into the temple in Bethsaida, not in the temple, but into the pool. And he finds a blind man sitting there for 38 years and he said, do you want to be made well? And the blind man doesn't answer the question. He just gives all the reason why he can't. And he says why he can't. And this guy has settled for less. He's settled at the place of this is all I can have.

And well, this is my life. Someone wrote to me this week and said to me, but for some of us, life doesn't turn out as we want. Sometimes we do have to settle for less than what we want. But Jesus is striving at something else. He's striving at that thing within us that says, that says to us, for many of us, are we settled? Are we settled and are we living with what does not need to be? Because sometimes God prevents us from having what we desire because he's got a better way. My life is the living story of testament of that. In the second week, we talked, the title of the message is When We Stop Settling for Second Best. See, because unwellness can become familiar. And we have to stop it sometime and we have to reset. We have to reset. And this is where the story of the wilderness comes in from Mark chapter 1, where we come face to face in wilderness when things are taking away, when the pleasures of life are taking away, where often that exposure and drift and happens. And so the church comes along and says every year we're going to have an annual time of interruption to your life. The church comes along and it says we're going to try as much as we can to disturb you so that you would examine yourself and say, as I'm getting ready for the death and the resurrection of Jesus, I'm standing in the place of righteousness to be right before God. And so Lent is this entire time when we examine ourselves. Because left alone, human beings tend to settle for less. Left alone and uninterrupted, we tend to drift. And if I asked you the question, if this is what you thought your life would be, so many people say to me, no, I didn't think it would be at this point in my life. And yes, whilst there are always things that happen to us that we have no control over, there are many things that we do have control over that we allowed ourselves to be who we are. If left unexamined, if we left our lives unexamined, in some sense, many people shrink. And that second message asks this question, are you willing in this season of Lent to be interrupted? Are you willing to be interrupted? Because that's that which is different from, are you willing to change? The question was, are you willing to be interrupted? The third message was about turning is harder than wanting. Turning is harder than wanting. See, many of us want to change, but how many of us don't change? We want it, but we don't. We want it. And you can see drift within you. You can accept interruptions. You might have accepted the interruptions that have come in your life. But the choice is now, do you want to change? Because that's where we are in Lent right now. Lent is saying, do you want it? Do you want to be that man, that woman that God calls you to be? So let me summarize it again. For those of you who haven't watched any of the messages so far, every message you can listen all by itself, but all of them together, it's like a series. They all make sense together, but they'll make sense if you just watch one. In the first message, it was about awareness. Before God changes anything in our life, he asks whether you're willing to stop explaining it. The second message was about interruption. If you will not allow God to disturb what has become familiar, you'll never discover what he intended instead. That was the second week. And as many of you know, the third week was wanting more costs nothing. Changing direction will cost you something, but it's the only path that leads to life. Again, wanting more costs you nothing. We can all want. Changing direction will cost you something, but it's the only path that leads to life. And so as we're on this Lenten journey, having been there, now let's stand on this next level. Now, there's a guy named John Purcell here, just so the whole world can hear his name. And as I prepared this message in my prayer, his name came to mind. John is the person in our ministry who oversees our finances and looks at it and figures out how we're going and when we're running out of whatever we're running out of. And John often comes to meetings and he goes, I'm just amazed.

just got through again. How did we do it? Like some people overseas think we are one of those big televangelist ministries with huge money and all of that type of stuff. But that's not in the Catholic world. I'm Catholic. And well, as we know, Catholics are not big financial supporters of proclaiming the gospel. If it was a hospital or it was a school or it was crisis care or it was missions in the third world to feed people, Catholics are fantastic. But when it comes to let's give money so that another person would know Jesus, yeah, that's not our strong suit. A lot of Christian churches, that's what they're strong at. We're not so strong at that. And I realise I'll get mail now, but I'm happy to get mail. For saying that. I'm happy for that because it's true. It's true for the majority. Yeah. And so we live this journey of will we get through? And we've lived it for years. Well, I want to go and read from Exodus chapter 16. And I want to read the story of just after they've come out of Egypt after years. And I'm just going to read a few verses to be quick. And then you can go back and read the whole story. But it says in Exodus chapter 2, verse 4, the whole congregation of the Israelites complained against Moses and Aaron in the wilderness. The Israelites said to one another, if only we died by the hand of the Lord in the land of Egypt, when we sat by the flesh pots and ate our fill of bread, for you've brought us out into this wilderness to kill this whole assembly with hunger. And so here the people, they've been in captivity for 430 years. If you know the story, you know that they cry out to God, rescue us, save us, get us out of here. And when God gets them out of it, they then don't like it. Have you ever asked God to change your circumstance, but what he changed your circumstances to, you don't like? Because the journey to the promised land takes you through places of insecurity. And we don't like insecurity. What we want is we want to go from where we're uncomfortable to immediately where to where we're fully satisfied. We don't want to go in between. So here they are, they're traveling from captivity to promised land. And along the way, they're disturbed. Verse 4 says, then the Lord said to Moses, so they're complaining, we haven't got any food, but if we'd stayed in Egypt, even though we were in captivity, our bellies were full. In verse 4, then the Lord said to Moses, I'm going to rain bread from heaven for you, and each day the Lord shall go out, the people shall go out and gather enough for that day. In that way I will test them whether they will follow my instruction or not. So God says, I'm going to give you bread, you're going to go out and collect it every day for that day. Verse 12, I've heard the complaining of the Israelites, say to them, this is God talking, at twilight you shall eat meat, so at nighttime you'll eat meat, all right? And in the morning you shall have your fill of bread, then you shall know that I am the Lord your God. And the meat they'll eat in the evening, quails came up and covered the camp. And in the morning there was a layer of dew around the camp. And when the layer of dew lifted, there on the surface of the wilderness was a fine flaky substance, as fine as frost on the ground. And when the Israelites saw it, they said to one another, what is it? For they did not know what it was. And Moses said to them, it's the bread that the Lord has given you to eat. This message may well be this year one of the most significant messages that I give to the Impactors community around the world. Of all of us around the world, whether you're watching or all our communities, if you hear this message in your heart, this has the potential to be one of the most important messages of the year. Loving Father, we come before you today. You want to say something for us today. And Melissa, who prophetically spoke in our time of prayer before about being ready, and Alice expressing a hunger for your word and for righteousness, Father God meets this message, which is not my words, but I pray is your grace upon us. Father God, come right now. In Jesus' name we pray. Well, here they are. They've left Egypt. They've crossed the Red Sea. But they've not yet got to the edge of the promised land. Remember the promised land? They get there and then Moses sends in the 12 spies. 10 of them don't want to go in, so for the 40 years they wander around. We're not at that stage. What's happened is they've just come out. Some scholars would suggest we're about a month out of when they've left Egypt. As to how they figured out it's a month, I don't know. But that's what they say. So they're wandering in the desert and they've just left Egypt in the preceding days. They're free
They have seen God's power.

to get them out. They've experienced deliverance, the 10 plagues that come along that convince Pharaoh to let them go. And almost immediately, they're hungry and complaining. The oppression is behind them. Freedom has begun. And almost immediately, they're hungry. They're hungry. And this is how wilderness works. Wilderness takes us to a place of abandoning familiarity. And if you do Lent correctly, you understand that Lent is not just, hey, listen, I'll give up some coffee, give up a bit of sugar. I might give up swearing or cursing. I might be nice to a few people. I might do the dishes for a whole month. Matter of fact, I might get up and get fit for a month, and God will be happy at me. And that's what I'm going to do. You hear some people say, for Lent, I don't give things up, I take things on. That's what Lent is. And if that's what you thought, you would be profoundly wrong. Because those things point to something, but they're not the point, if that makes sense. So it doesn't mean that we don't do those things, but they're pointing to something. They're not the end of what they are. And, you know, wilderness causes us to a barrenness. Wilderness asks of us dependence. It doesn't challenge you first with philosophy, wilderness, about what do you think it means and what am I experiencing. Wilderness challenges your appetite for what is truly important. In verse 2, it said, the whole congregation of the Israelites complained against Moses and Aaron in the wilderness. Notice the word complained. Look at the word complained. The whole congregation of the Israelites complained against Moses and Aaron. They're not denying that God acted. They're not saying God didn't act. They're not disputing that they were delivered from Egypt. They're not. They're not arguing theology, who is God and can God do this? Have we seen miracles? Because they know all the answers to that. But they're hungry. And hunger has a way of making past slavery look stable and even the past attractive. Even bondage attractive. They say, verse 3, if only we died at the hand of the Lord in the land of Egypt when we sat by the flesh pots and ate our fill of bread. If only we'd stayed captive. If only we stayed captive. If only I hadn't decided in Lent to forgive myself for the woman that I got married to and I abandoned. And I had an affair with someone else. I've decided to give up. I've asked God's forgiveness and I've decided to stop allowing that to hurt me and affect me. And I've chosen to live free. I've chosen to live free. You know, I've chosen to forgive myself that I wasn't the best of parents. I've just chosen to walk past it. And it comes back at us, doesn't it? See, the truth is, this is where Lent becomes real. Because Lent is asking us, are we living in the freedom of who God calls us to be, or are we allowing the bondage of yesterday to continue to dictate to us who we are, how we are, what we are, the way we feel, let alone the way we behave? Lent is about internal surgery within us at the deepest levels of who we are. Because after you turn and you make a decision and you say, I'm going to walk away from those things, and people do, you know, you live in a land for a while of unpredictability, because allowing yourself to be the person who abandoned his wife and had the affair and destroyed his marriage, there's a comfort in that. And the comfort is this: I know who I am. Oh, I was someone who was abused when I was young. I was taken advantage of. And Lent says, let it go, because you've been set free through the blood and the victory and the death of the cross. And you make a decision to let it go, but then you think to yourself, but that means I'm going to see myself differently. And that's unpredictable. I think I'll just go back to Egypt and I'll just continue to see myself as the one who was abused. Lent says something different to us. Lent says something to us about the very substance of who

we are before Christ and who we're called to be. Because it's simpler to stay in captivity. It's simpler to be in bondage. It's simpler to look at the mistakes, the lost opportunities of life, and live there and describe yourself as that, even if you don't speak the words, but within your heart. And it's not the gospel. It's not the gospel. We could look at the story of the Catholic Guy ministry, of Impactors, of Impact, of Foundations, of all of the various things that have happened that got us to this place, with all of their ups and downs and joys and mistakes and sadnesses and the long story. And we can choose to live back there with things that went well or things that don't go well, but that's not what gospel's about. That's not what Lent's about. Lent's about the freedom of stepping forward. See, the Israelites are free now. They're not in Egypt. But the problem is they're still in bondage. They're still in bondage. They're not secure, and yet they're insecure. Because the insecurity of their memory keeps drawing them back to captivity. To captivity. They remember bread. They forget the bondage of it all. This is what coping does with us, within us. It stabilizes us enough that we confuse it with life. Oh, if only it was like the olden days. And God's response at first is not anger to that. How does he respond to that? To the people of Israel, it's provision. Verse 4, I'm going to rain down bread from heaven for you, and each day the people shall go out and gather enough for that day. Enough for that day. And that's the phrase that's at the heart of the passage, for that day. Enough for that day. I'm not going to provide for you for a week. I'm not going to provide for you for a season. I'm most certainly not going to give you security. I'm not. Not for control, not for that. But I'm just going to give you what you need for that day. For that day. See, the wilderness is not a place of starvation. It's a place of daily dependence. Daily dependence is precisely what unsettles us. I know some of you sitting in front of me, let alone some of you out there. You don't like daily dependence. And here's the truth, nor do I. I want security. I want security. But daily dependence is precisely what unsettles us, because most of us don't want daily reliance. We want stored certainty. We want future clarity. We want guaranteed outcomes. We want enough security that trust becomes unnecessary. Unnecessary. And the world says to us, oh, that's responsibility. Right? But God structures the manna that he provides them every morning in such a way that it cannot be bypassed. He structures it in such a way it can't be bypassed how he does it. And he says, if you gather more than enough and attempt to store it, it will melt. He doesn't let them store it up. None of them are allowed to have a pantry. They've got no fridge. They can't store any of it. In verse 17 and 21, the Israelites did so. They did so, some gathering more, some less. Even though God said you can't do it, some did it. Have any of you ever felt God say something to you and you've not done what he told you to do? Well, none of you, but people out there, I'm sure. Right? No, we're all like that, aren't we? The Israelites did so, some gathering more than they were meant to and some less. But when they measured it with an omer, which is a measurement, those who gathered much more had nothing over. And those who gathered little had no shortage. They gathered as much as each of them needed. And Moses said to them, let no one leave any of it until morning. But they didn't listen to Moses. Some left part of it until morning, and it bred worms and became foul. And Moses was angry with them. And morning by morning, they gathered it as much as it was needed. But when the sun grew hot, it melted. So God says to the people,
What you're going to have to do is your security.

0: prosperity, and your provision is day by day. You can't store up anything. You can't store up food. Now imagine if there was no weekly shopping. And just every day you just had to hope it appeared. Matter of fact, let's go even one more. There's no shops. There's no farms. There's no storage anywhere. There's nothing. And you just got to believe that when the sun rises, it will be there. I once knew a group of nuns who used to live by faith, and they didn't have any income sources or anything else like that. And very often they would go to have lunch and there would be literally nothing inside in their kitchen. But they would still sit at the table and they would pray. They didn't live very far from me. And they would pray and they would give thanks to God for the food that would come. And as they prayed, there was a knock at the door and there would be food for them. Now, I just want you to think, those of you who've got children, that's how you're going to raise your kids.
1: Hey, thanks for being with us. I'll see you next time. And don't forget, wherever you are, God's never ever far from you.

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Well, welcome everybody to Real Food in the beautiful property of La Selva on a beautiful, beautiful day. And we're going to do something that kind of connects to the garden. A lot of us have gardens, right? In the backyard, at the rectory. I have a great garden at my rectory. And, you know, we grow all kinds of stuff. And then what happens is, like, the harvest comes and you have, like, way more than you want. So people are always dropping off at the rectory zucchini and eggplant. And like, you just don't know what to do with it after a while, right? How much can you use it for? So I'm going to make a pasta dish. This is called spaghetti alla Narano. And it's a dish that comes from Campania. It was created like in a restaurant in the 50s in Campania. And it's become a popular dish. I had it in the city. It's not of the big famous ones, Amatriciana, you know, all of the hot ones. But this is a great dish. It's a tasty dish. It's a great way to use your zucchini. And I had it, like I said, at a restaurant in the city, and all of a sudden, I was like, I want to do this for you. I want to cook it on Real Food, so that's what we're going to do. I have some Giuseppe Coco spaghetti, because this is, it's best with spaghetti. So I'm just going to get that in the water now. We're going to put a pound in. We'll get that going. You don't have to go crazy, and don't, you know, don't break the spaghetti when you do that. Just let it go. It'll be all right. So we'll get that done. I'll put that down there. It'll come down, and then once it comes down, we're just going to let it cook off. So again, like the gardening thing, I just go back to that, like, gardens are a lot of fun, right? I mean, I love the idea of watching things grow and getting them in, you know, you get in your backyard and the fun of watching the tomato seeds. I plant maybe 100 plants on the windowsills of CFN. And then all of a sudden, all of these little tomato seeds, whoop, they all grow. And now they're all planted in different people's homes and around. And boy, oh boy, they're all doing great. It's a beautiful thing. The same thing with the zucchini. You pass those down. You get a couple of good zucchinis. These zucchinis we have here are great. These are great Italian zucchinis. Hardly any seeds in them, which means no agita. The seeds are where you get the agita. So this is a great dish for that. So I'm just getting this going here. Let me get this spaghetti going. Make sure we got that cooking. There we go. Okay. So we got to give this a little time. 8 minutes. In the 8 minutes that's going, this will be going. So we're going to start with zucchini. How do you know a good zucchini? By feel. Should smell fresh. And the best thing with zucchini, we're going to use the skin on this. So we're not going to have to trim it or anything like that. Paper thin slices. That's the idea. Very thin. Now, you know, there's ways to cut zucchini and there's ways to cut zucchini. Could you use a mandolin for this? You sure could, right? But I don't think you need a mandolin necessarily. We did some before you got here, so I got a bunch of it done already so that we can kind of come up to speed quickly. I'm going to get some oil in here. We're using great olive oil. Now, if you don't want to use a heavy olive oil, you could use sunflower oil. You could use a couple of different oils for this. So I'm going to get this and put this a little bit lower. Let it cool down. Now, the idea is this. Here's how we're doing this. We're just going to flour it lightly. Now, you say to yourself, I've seen pasta Narano recipes, if you look it up online, where they're not using flour. One of the famous ones I like is Stanley Tucci's. It's a great one, but he doesn't use flour. I use flour. I'll tell you why. It locks in some of the water, because most of these things we're talking about, these veggies we're talking about, are mostly water. So if you don't lock it in, these become like little tasteless nothings. So I'm going to just leave them just like they are, and I'm just going to flour up a whole bunch. And it takes a few seconds to do this, but it's well worth it. Could the kids do this around the house with you? Sure. And they bring them inside. Hey, Mom, look at the size of this zucchini we have today. You know, that kind of stuff. You want to be downwind of this on a nice outside day because all of this flour, holy cow, wrecks a black suit, right? You kind of go like this. Now, there's yellow zucchini. There's all different kinds of zucchini. I personally like the good old-fashioned green Italian zucchini. This is kind of the best way to do this. So you want to do these in batches.

So it's just a little flour, and I'm not going crazy here. Like, you don't have to season this now, because we're going to put this, this is going to become like a really nice sauce. So the idea here is we're just going to, like, again, get a bunch ready. Again, growing this garden when I was a kid, boy, was that fun with my family, you know? Sometimes I'd be out there crying because my father would make me do the weeding. And I literally would be crying as a little boy weeding the garden. I remember doing that. But now it's just a lot more fun for me. I love being outside and enjoying this. I come home from doing a day of TV work. I'm watering the garden, taking a look at everything growing. It's a lot of fun. So that's it. That's my first batch. So I'm just going to put one pat of butter in there, because this way it kind of becomes browned really quickly. The butter, it's already hot, so it's going to go fast. Let me just swish it around a little bit here. That's good. Pasta, while I got the thing in my hand, is doing great. Good. And here we go. We just drop. The flour kind of hangs on there, but like I said, they'll be in the end, you're going to be glad, because it's a little bit sweeter and a little more flavor. You know, these things like zucchini, I'm just being honest with you. Not a lot of flavor, right? A little bit of flavor, but not a lot. But they kind of take on the flavor of whatever you're doing. So that's kind of why I think it's important to flour it so it keeps a little fluid in it. A little bit of the zucchini, you know, juice, if you will, is in there. Zucchini will go all summer long. They'll go right till the fall. So if you keep cutting them, you know, you could get away with zucchini right up until the fall. It's incredible. So I'm just kind of stuffing them in there. Now it's plenty. There we go. So while that's cooking, I'll do batch number two. I've got these two guys here. Get them in. Now I can bring it up a little bit because they're a little chilly. Like two batches, maybe for a pound, I think. We'll see. And this is also nice vegetarian. Sometimes I meet some of you on the road, they say, Monsignor, what about a gluten-free recipe? Well, leave the flour out, get some nice gluten-free pasta, and you're in business, right? Something great about that. All right, so we got this. They're starting to cook a little bit, brown up. Don't want to get too hot. Eggplant's another one like that, too. We're going to do another eggplant recipe in the second part of the show today. Eggplant's interesting, too, right? Like, you know, we have it like eggplant parmesan, and it's loaded up with cheese and sauce and all kinds of stuff, breadcrumbs. So, like, you hardly even can taste the eggplant, right? That's why I'm not a giant eggplant eater for that reason. I'd rather have a piece of chicken. At least you can taste the chicken. So we're going to do a recipe, though, that you'll like. You'll be able to use this at home, too. Kind of healthy today. I don't know. I'm in a healthy mood. Don't worry, that'll change. Okay, here we go. I think I just about got the second batch here, too. So we're not going to really need more than this. Zucchini, when they cook, I mean, we have them in a restaurant. We have fried zucchini, right? And they're just basically fried things. You know, you could eat fried things all day long, right? But this has kind of got a specific flavor to it. So that's what I like about it. The Italians always have a way of like taking their gardens and utilizing it for all kinds of stuff, right? This place I ate at was in the Village in New York, in Manhattan. And it was a very simple little restaurant, but the people were from Campania. So they know this place. I think it was called Maria Grazia, the restaurant where they developed this. And again, why these things, they have to get developed somewhere, right? They didn't come from, you know, God alone. They're inspired by these chefs that God kind of gave this gift to. So there we go. Okay. I think I did that batch. That's it. We're good. So let me just take a look here. We're going to flip some. They should be just starting to brown a little bit. This is not going to, I think I better try these. Yeah, they're starting to brown. You can see them get some nice color. And what happens is, you know, like I said, they will be sealed in. These are probably pretty good to eat on their own. You know, you probably have seen bags of these, like zucchini chips. You can see they get a little bit smaller. And that's the great sign that the fluid is coming out, a little liquid's coming out. But then it also leaves like a little bit of a pasta sauce here for us, too. Okay, so that batch is just about halfway. Let me get the other ones done. Now I'll get these in there while those guys are finishing off. Pretty quick, right? This beautiful La Selva, I mean, they have gardens all over the place here. They're growing all kinds of things. There must be cameras out here, so I can't go over there and take anything. We'll see. They're growing great basil. And these seeds, like what happens is there's a greenhouse here. So they keep those seeds, boy, and those seeds just germinate every year and they get better and better.

are these heirloom tomatoes and heirloom seeds. I get some seeds from some of my Italian ladies. Boy, they're just terrific. Absolutely awesome. Okay. That's it. We got that. So while that finishes off, I'm just going to check the pasta. Yeah, we're doing good here. This is just about. Meanwhile, these guys are just about there. You see them tanning up, which is exactly what we want. And then I'm going to start to develop a little sauce in here too. So you could take some of this oil out if you wanted and then develop the sauce, you know, from what you cooked in here, which is, I'm going to try to do that. We'll see how we do. But it's really good ingredients either way, right? So at the end of this, I'm just going to flip these guys. What we want to really do is we want to put a little bit of salt in here, because that's kind of going to flavor up and bring out the best in these zucchini. There we go. It's great. All right, so let me clean up a little bit here because we're just about ready. I'm going to build a little sauce here, get this ready so I can show you the finished product. Get this out for now. Finish these up. Okay. So you can see that's just about cooked. I'm going to add a little bit of red pepper here as we build the sauce. That's nice. A little bit of salt, because I said we only got one chance to salt this, and now is the moment. And then I'm going to put a little bit more butter because we'll build that sauce with that. So while that little three pats of butter are in there, melting in, becoming a sauce, I'm also going to get some basil. I always grow a lot of basil. This, I've been growing this one a while. It's a beautiful plant, man. Full of great leaves. It's so ready to be picked. It's perfect and smells so good. Oh my gosh, it's terrific. So I'm just going to, that's it, nothing fancy. This is sort of like a Tuscan dish, a rough dish, right? Those of you who know the code, this is not Tuscan because I don't know where I am. If I say Tuscan, sometimes I'm lost, but I'm not. I know what I'm doing today. All right, so we got this going. Great. Now, pasta comes in and we get this thing going. Pasta's just about, I can feel it, it's just about ready. I got a little pasta water in here, which is great. My usual tongue nightmare. These are pretty good. These tongs, I would recommend you getting these. They have like little forks on them, you know, here at the ends. They're pretty good and they're not expensive. They're certainly worth having. Put a little water in here just to build that sauce up. Pasta water is great for building the sauce. So now you think about it, it's pretty easy ingredients, right? Olive oil, a little salt, a little red pepper. And now we got this pasta going to town in here. Nerano, look it up. Give it a Google. You'll be shocked at how delicious this is. The funny thing was, I was thinking this to myself just before. I'll share it with you. When I was at the restaurant having this, it's like $35 for a plate of this. You know, it was like 35 something. I mean, people were taking me out, and I was very grateful, of course, and I never would say a word. But when you think about it, it's a lot of money for like what we used to call gugguts and macaroni, right? Not really a big deal. So funny. So yeah, that formed a nice sauce. There's a really nice sauce in there. Good. Okay, so let me make a plate of it up. Brooklyn Clay, our friends at Brooklyn Clay. Remember, you remember them from other seasons? They have made a beautiful, look at this, beautiful blue plates. Blue plate special today. We're making with this pasta. So let me get a little of this, twist it around. There we go. I want to get some zucchini in there. And that's exactly how they served it in the restaurant. I mean, it wasn't a ton of pasta, but it was so tasty. It was really great. And here it is. The only thing I'm going to do. Now, there's another cheese involved with this. In Italy, it's almost like a provolone-style cheese they put on this. It's a sharper cheese, right? So that's the idea, it's sharper. So I'm going to use a pecorino on here because it's a little bit sharper. So you can see how delicious that looks, right? I'm going to give it a little tiny bit of olive oil. You know me, raw olive oil in the end. Oh, yeah, that looks good. And then a little bit of this nice cheese here. My grater's right over here. This is pecorino. So just a little bit. And there it is. I mean, don't throw away those zucchini. They're delicious. They're great. They're wonderful. And you can make this beautiful dish for you and your family. Terrific, right? Pasta alla Nerano. So stick around. We'll be back with another one. This time we're taking care of the poor extra eggplants that are all over the house. We got them covered right after this.

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1: 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That's why smart people look for the lily on the label.
2: Look for the lily on the label. Ah, San Giuseppe.
3: Welcome back, everybody. So here's an interesting thing. You know, when I go to a restaurant, I have to confess this sometimes. I'm a little annoying to the owner because they want to feed me. And I always am very grateful to everybody who has me as their guest in their restaurant. I'm always honored to be there with you. Here's the story. So many times I order Milanese. I'll have veal Milanese. I'll have chicken Milanese, which is basically a cutlet fried. And that's the story because I love the taste of meat and I love the way it's prepared and I love the hotness of it. So anyway, they want to make me something very involved. And I'm like, I'll have chicken Milanese. Oh, no, not that, Monsignor. That's boring. So anyway, I don't find this boring. I find this delicious. So you can actually do this with eggplant. So here we have these beautiful eggplants from the garden. Now, you see how these things grow. I mean, my gosh, right? This one's from the store because it's got the tag on it. Whatever. But anyway, what you would do with this is you're gonna cut this off. So I don't have a peeler here. But if you did, you could even do it without a peeler. It's not that impossible. If you just do this. Just pretty good knife skills, right? My knife skills are like maybe a B. Some of you write back and say, I don't know how you haven't cut off a finger yet, Monsignor. But I'm not too bad. Okay. So there, that's kind of basically trimmed up. Take that off like that. I'll get rid of these on the garbage pail right over here. We have. Okay, there we go. So then what happens is you're going to, sometimes people say, oh, we soak these, they're not so bitter, blah, blah, blah. Okay, anything you want to do to make it your own. But I kind of like, this is going to be an eggplant Milanese. That's the idea. It's simple. It's not all gopped up. So what I don't love about eggplant Parmesan, and some of you, this is your favorite thing, I know, and I don't say this to insult you. It's sauce, it's olive oil, it's cheese, it's mozzarella, sometimes it's ricotta too, it's basil, it's a lot of flavors, and you kind of mix everything up. This is like one flavor, and it's just perfect in that regard. It's just one flavor. So what I'm going to do is I'm going to kind of make steaks out of this, and I'll show you how we're going to do it. So I like them kind of thick, because this is going to be the main course. So it's sort of like a vegetarian main course, a nice Lenten Friday main course, with a nice salad and a glass of wine, and I will show you both. Look at that. It's not bad. Okay, so these are my steaks. I'm going to use these as the steaks. Now, there are seeds in here. You could, in theory, if you wanted to soak this, get some of that out. I'm not all that concerned about the seeds because when we flavor this and cook it, we're going to be okay, I think. So we're going to, bread this in a traditional way, pretty much. A couple little hints on that. Let me get this oil hot while we're doing this. First of all, breadcrumbs, seasoned breadcrumbs. So we've all grown up, no offense to anybody at the company, with 4C seasoned Italian breadcrumbs, right? So we kind of go with like what they determine seasoned breadcrumbs will be, right? But I say to you today, make it your own, breadcrumbs are breadcrumbs. So we have some toasted breadcrumbs and I just kind of use a few things to make them my own. I'll show you what I have here. So, I mean, there's a couple of great places where you can buy the different mixes and blends of Italian seasoning. So this place is called Spice House. They're not a sponsor of our show. If you'd like to be, give me a call. I mean, I like this one a lot. This is called Little Italy. It's an herb blend. It's oregano, basil, garlic, lemon, thyme, marjoram, and savory. I like this. This is a nice one. I like that with meatballs. Now, here's another one. Cacio e pepe. I like this too. Italian blend. This is like the cheese and black and pink, black pepper and pink pepper. Has a great flavor. And this makes my mouth water just smelling it. Oh, delicious. Also from Spice House. So you don't have to just go to the store and take one out of that rack. Take a look around online. Now, this is the Italian spice that I make myself because I'm not a big fan of onion powder. Onion powder does something to me. I'm not really sure. I feel funny with onion powder, like I've taken nerve gas or something. And I'm not a big garlic guy. You guys know that. So what I do is I take like homegrown oregano that I grow in the backyard. Yeah, and rosemary, which is right here. This will get dried out as time goes on. A little bit of basil, and it works great. It just works great. So I'm going to use this today. I'm using my own kind. So now the other thing you do with this stuff, so if you had some like regular breadcrumbs, right, just in your palm, release the oils and drop it right in and mix it into the breadcrumb. You can't go wrong with that. Now, you also know me. Those of you who have been watching our show for a while, I'm one of those guys both end, right? I don't like having to make decisions. So I'm going to put a little bit of the Little Italy in there too, because a little

Put a lemon in there, and we're going to use lemon later on, so this will be a nice match. So let me just get that in there, and we'll mix that in. Beautiful. Okay, so now on to the basic frying. This is like frying 101, not hard to do. Nice big steaks, right? So into the flour, number one. That's just to kind of seal it up, just like we did with the zucchini. Get a little bit of seal on there so we keep some kind of flavor in. Again, like I think, and I know some of you are not going to like this, eggplant, not a tremendous amount of flavor, right? So we're going to kind of add flavor to this as time goes on. Could you use a big flat plate? Sure, if you wanted, but this is fine. It does the same story. So we egg it. Make sure it gets egg everywhere. It's okay. And this doesn't have to be a big rush job, right? This, you can do these and these stick around. Keep them on the stove with a towel over them. They're great. Into this. Same thing here. I'm going to make one serving, which I think would be like two steaks. What do you think? Maybe I'll make two or three. We'll see. Okay, let that sit for a minute. Okay, so here's what you do. Very gently. And it is important to be able to make sure you get the breading on all sides, because that's kind of what seals in flavor and everything else. So I push it in a little bit. Now, I'll tell you the truth. The breadcrumbs are one thing, but the seasonings, these Italian seasonings, oh boy, that changes everything. Well, there we go. I'm going to put that into this nice hot oil. They're going to go pretty fast. Now, what happens to them as they go is they kind of get a little bit softer. Just delicious. Just delicious. Okay, there we go. Okay, so they're there. Maybe one more, huh? One more for me to eat during the commercial break. Flour kind of everywhere, because that's a big help. They will be leaking like fluid because they are full of water. All of these veggies, lots and lots of water in them, right? These are not dried up. Okay. And here we go, a little more. They use a lot of breadcrumbs, these guys, because a lot of surface area. There we go. Okay, these look great. What is it about when you go into a house and there's frying going on and you just go out of your mind, right? I just love that. Oh. Okay, there it is. No splash, no nothing. Okay. Now I got this all over my hands, so we'll just do this. We'll be fine. So what I'm going to do is I'm going to make this with a little salad. And I think a salad is a nice thing to make with this. Not too hard and pretty easy. So let me just clean up the mess a little bit. Where do I put it? I'll put it over here. I'm going to switch it out. So here we go. I'm going to take my finished plate over here. And this is all the stuff we use for the eggplant. The eggplant will start going. And I don't want to overly fast cook them because I want them to get nice and soft. So taking their time is okay. And just smell them. They're smelling really, really good. Let's see what I'm doing here. Oh, yeah, these look great. Wow. Just perfect. Mmm. Lovely. Okay, I'll bring it down a little bit so they can cook a little bit more. Now, I got a little more space here to work on this salad. So I'm going to make like a little bit of a dressing for these too, for the Milanese. And it'll work on the salad too, so that's a great thing. So I need my lemon. I have a little bit of garlic I minced up before you got here. Now, I'm also going to put some of the zest in here, which is good too. So I have a little, this is my grater, but if you go light, it works fine. Do you have a zester at home? I'm not a big gadget guy, you know? I don't have a lot of gadgets. That was a seed. That's good. And I'll show you how you can use these things around the house. Like a lot of stuff you have, you can use for multiple things. I'm going to show you how this is also a lemon squeezer. Okay, we got that nice zest. Now look at this. So you just turn it over. Give this a squeeze. This catches the seeds. And that's it. You don't have to worry about making a mess. That's that. Same thing here. So you have the juice of a lemon. A little bit of the zest. Now I do want to mimic a little bit of the flavor, right, that I had in there. So let me lower this down. I can smell these are getting ready. So I have this. I'm going to put a little bit of black pepper in here. I'm going to put a little bit of salt in here. I'm going to put some olive oil in here. That's the best part of the whole darn thing, of course. Good. And now I'm going to put some cheese too, but we're going to wait 1 second. I'll get this going. Now, the longer this sits, of course, the better it is, right? So, you know, we let it sit for a while. Let me get this cleaned up. I'm back to the cheese grater. Same story again. Making some cheese.

And this will make it a little bit thick too. Beautiful. Okay. So the trick here is to kind of lay this out. Oh yeah, this is... Get this going in your restaurant. I'm coming next week. This is great. Looks terrific. Okay. That's ready to go.

So I got some fresh salad stuff right here. Let me get this going. Dress her up a little bit. Okay, we got that. These lovely grape tomatoes. I love grape tomatoes. You know, you grow these outside. The gift that just keeps on giving. Man. So again, in a restaurant, you can see how this might disappoint the owner, because he's thinking to himself, oh, I have Miss Monsignor Vaughn here, the big foodie. But this is what I like to eat for dinner. I love like a really simple, simple meal. I might just get a little slice of onion here. Not a giant onion guy, but fresh onion's okay. Yeah, a little bit, a little chop chop. Okay. There we go. Now I'll get my beautiful steaks. I'm good with this. Now you could let these go in a, if you wanted, like on a piece of paper towel. I don't feel the need. I think they're good the way they are. Get this going here. So like, again, you would look at this, you'd say, we're never going to eat this for dinner. No, this is a beautiful dinner. This is a dinner that's unlike any dinner you probably had, because it doesn't involve meat. Look how delicious this is, right? I'm going to put a little bit on this. It's all emulsified now. It's terrific. So here we go on here. I'm sorry you can't see me pouring it. Okay, and there we go. A little bit of this on the salad. Mix it up. Tiny little drop of pepper here on the salad too. And there you have it. I mean, those are the beautiful gift of eggplant would often go to waste, but an absolutely delicious way to eat these where nothing goes to waste, Milanese style. You're going to taste it. It's going to actually taste like something with a beautiful arugula salad on the side. Can't go wrong. We'll be right back with more right after this.

0: It may be habit for me.
1: Lunch, dinner, anytime. Antoni Ravioli of North Massapequa.
2: You know, the gardens in our backyard are all about seeing growth, understanding how God works in nature. And I learned about that as a little boy, and I continue that great tradition to this very moment. Taking the seeds, growing the seedlings, growing the fruit, the tomatoes, and then jarring the tomatoes and enjoying them with friends later on. It's the whole kind of continuum. What a great gift that is. Hope you use these recipes. It's all about good, healthy food and using it in ways that we're kind of keeping tradition and allowing them to continue to kind of affect our lives long after they've been in the garden. Join me with a little prayer as we take leave today, okay? Let us pray. Hail Mary, full of grace, the Lord is with thee. Blessed art thou among women, and blessed is the fruit of thy womb, Jesus. Holy Mary, Mother of God, pray for us sinners, now and at the hour of our death. Amen. God bless you, and God bless your families as well. Hey, if you want to get these recipes, go to cfntv.org. 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God bless you. Glad you were with us. 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

along with Vincentians on an emotional home visit. These stories are just some examples of the good works of the Society of St. Vincent de Paul across the United States.

Our Faith in Action, today's Society of St. Vincent de Paul, is in Wilmington, Delaware, where Vincentians are providing care and comfort to women behind bars. Then, we're in Louisville, as Vincentians serve up a feast at their open-hand kitchen. And in Minneapolis, we go along.

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1: Welcome to Wilmington, Delaware, the largest and most populous city in the state. The iconic Delaware Memorial Bridge, a twin suspension bridge crossing the Delaware River, connects Delaware with New Jersey. The Society of St. Vincent de Paul has been at work in this community since 1868, when a conference was established at St. Peter's Church, a conference that exists to this day. Welcome to Our Faith in Action, today's Society of St. Vincent de Paul. I'm Michelle Wargo. Vincentians in Wilmington have been involved in prison ministry and re-entry work since the mid-1990s. Trace Trilko shows us the success of one unique conference that helps incarcerated women.
2: I didn't have anything. It's your dignity. I was no longer addicted. I had really addressed that lifestyle, that just total neglect of self.
3: Deborah Riley shares her story, a past that included struggles with addiction and a couple of years behind bars, a time in her life when the Society of St. Vincent de Paul in Wilmington, Delaware offered hope.
2: St. Vincent de Paul actually had a sign-up sheet where you could make special requests. I had nothing, so I made the request. Probably the best day. Comes in a little brown paper bag, a little bit of deodorant, some toothpaste, shampoo. The things that you need to just socially participate with other people.
4: They're just ordinary women like me, except that their lives took a different path than mine for whatever reason. And something that they did was against the law, and they ended up in prison because of it.
3: Vincentian Lois Jackson's passion includes outreach through the Wilmington Society's prison ministry program. That's how she met Deborah and others in need of a helping hand.
4: Some are have gotten help somewhere. A lot of them turn to the Bible for solace. Some of them are still in a lot of trouble because of mental illness and very bad past experiences.
5: In the Society, a traditional conference is parish-based, but not here. This is no church. We're at the Baylor Women's Correctional Institute. The Society here in Wilmington does prison ministry outreach for women, and the incarcerated females inside have formed their own conference.
6: It normally follows the same format as a normal conference meeting, opening prayers, and we have a reading, and sometimes the reading, the spiritual reading that we have, gets into a discussion.
3: Vincentian Gina Brainerd Connor attends conference meetings inside Baylor alongside her fellow Vincentians, always striving to avoid being judgmental.
6: And somebody asked me, well, what are they in for? I don't know, and I don't care. I don't particularly want to know. It doesn't matter to me, but they're there for whatever reason. And sometimes I just think they made a left turn when they should have turned right, and it could have been me.
7: They're providing help to other ladies within Baylor on a daily basis, weekly basis, meeting their needs, helping them with their needs. Again, we don't have access to them. So they're able to work with other ladies, giving things, again, that we might not think are important, but toiletries.
3: Deacon Dennis Wibbles is a Vincentian and a volunteer with the prison ministry program at Baylor. Deacon says the people behind these walls have the same needs as those on the outside, but too often become forgotten.
7: It's one thing to talk about the poor, but it's another thing to meet the poor, the ladies in prison, the ladies that are coming out. They have needs that they don't even consider needs that are so far beyond what we're able to comprehend. And again, they're right next door. They're in our neighborhood.

0: neighborhoods. They're right there for us to see, and yet we don't see them. Not because we're closing our eyes, it's just that we're unable to see, our ears are unable to hear.
1: I attended the church services weekly in there, and then they had counselors that came to us with paperwork asking if we would be interested. So I did sign up, and then that's when they set an appointment up to meet with me. I met with them inside the prison right before I was released. They told me what they had to offer if I was interested. I was very interested. I was probably released 2 or 3 weeks when they came and did a home visit with me, and I was ecstatic.
2: Crystal Correll is grateful for the help St. Vincent de Paul provided her while she was incarcerated, and for the caring Vincentians who walked with her as she returned to society.
1: They helped me with bus passes, a ShopRite card, supermarket card, to pay for the first month of my rent. And that really gave me the help that I needed to get through that first month, which is the worst month to get through. And I had the bus passes to go job seeking, and I was able to get a job, and I am doing great now, and I've achieved so much in the past year.
2: Crystal's success is why the conference inside Baylor was formed in the first place. Now, a dozen or so members come together in prayer the first Tuesday of every month. Vincentian Barbara Fallhaber looks beyond the reasons the women ended up here and instead focuses on the people they are inside.
3: I prayed to the Holy Spirit about this, about the choice of the readings, and I would have each woman read a section, and they would take turns reading the sections, and then we would have a discussion. And sometimes some of their stories would come out in this group, which was amazing because it showed that there was a trust level in this group, that they would share these things. And it was a pretty emotional thing sometimes. So I think that did some good. I certainly grew spiritually.
2: Vincentians grow closer to God through their person-to-person interactions.
4: A lot of people think that the main purpose of the society is to do charitable work. It's not. You know what the main purpose is?
5: Spiritual
4: growth of the individual through acts of charity. And a lot of people forget that. It's so important for us to take care of ourselves too, before we can help somebody else.
6: If you felt a transformation spiritually?
3: I think so. I think that one meeting when we talked about forgiveness, that was an important meeting for me. That was very eye-opening, and it was humbling to hear them talk like that.
2: And Vincentians try to be attentive listeners too.
4: I think that we were able to be Vincentians, helping them when they came out, and you're right, talking to them, listening.
0: To be a kind ear, which is probably the thing they need the most. That's actually the thing all of us need the most, you know, someone to listen to us when we're going through problems and in troubles. Listening to the ladies, you know, I'm a spiritual advisor. I'm supposed to be the one providing the spiritual direction for the ladies. But the meetings that I've attended, the ladies that were at Baylor, they were praying the prayers. And again, I was sitting there with tears in my eyes. They were so beautiful. They weren't reading the words. They were expressing them from their hearts. And it was just so beautiful to see.
2: The conference inside Baylor is named after Saints Perpetua and Felicity, two women arrested for their faith during the 3rd century, later becoming Christian martyrs. Today, it is faith and compassion offered by Vincentians, helping women inside this prison improve their lives and become productive returning citizens when they leave.
7: Hi, Crystal. It was good to see you again.
8: Hi,
7: and you're doing so well.
8: Thank you. Have a great day.
2: For Our Faith in Action, today's Society of St. Vincent de Paul, I'm Trace Trolko.
9: Thanks, Trace. The Joseph R. Beau Biden Foundation has recognized the work of the Society's prison ministry as an outstanding criminal justice program in the state of Delaware. Up next, what's on the menu as Vincentians serve up home-cooked meals in Louisville? Plus, we'll explain how the Society is answering the call in Seattle. These stories and more when Our Faith in Action, Today's Society of St. Vincent de Paul, returns.
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5: Thanks to generous donors, you'll find a well-stocked food pantry at the conference at Corpus Christi Catholic Church in Ellesmere, Delaware. 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All told, Vincentians provide more than $850,000 in food every year. The Society in this area and across the country is involved in a variety of special works and person-to-person outreach. Vincentians and volunteers in Louisville are serving up meals and hospitality to their neighbors in need. Ara Griffith volunteers at the Open Hand Kitchen, run by St. Vincent de Paul Louisville. She especially likes to cook.
6: Well, we're serving baked chicken, barbecue chicken. 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
6: My favorite salad. Thank you.
5: Michael James enjoys eating meals he knows are made with love. He's grateful to the society for all the help it has provided him to get back on his feet.
8: 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You know, I was homeless, you know, and I came here and they helped me get off the street. I just got in an apartment the other week and just moved in, getting ready to move my stuff in.
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6: I came here, wanted to help out because my friend did it. I thought it was a wonderful thing. My thing is this, because I'm not homeless, I could be homeless going through what they're going through. So I love to give. I've always been like that. I'm thankful because I can do this. That's why I do it.
5: The Open Hand Kitchen offers 2 nutritious meals a day, every day, 365 days a year.
9: Good morning, Doug. How are you today?
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11: All right, have you called us before?
5: Vincentian Sandra McGowan is one of many Vincentian volunteers who answers the phones from people hurting financially.

0: financially, emotionally, and spiritually. She listens, provides referrals to resources, and connects her neighbors to a nearby conference of the Society of St. Vincent de Paul for further care.
1: For me, it's always important to be, kind and patient, and because a lot of times people are under a lot of stress. But I think to mainly be, a friend, I'm listening, what can I do to help?
0: Sandra says this work also helps her grow in her spirituality.
1: It helps me to continue to, count the blessings that I have, continue to want to share, to keep things in their perspective, to, try to understand where people are and meet them where they are.
0: The Society's helpline logs more than 40,000 calls every year. 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We'll tell you how the Society helped Wayne Bug turn his life around. His story, coming up on Our Faith in Action, today's Society of St. Vincent de Paul.
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4: It is the best feeling in the world. They impact me. I'm proud of the work that I'm doing.
5: There's been dramatic results in our kindergarten classroom this year from having a foster grandparent.

0: I've always wanted to do something. I think every time you see there's a need, you say, gosh, I want to do something. And because St. Vincent de Paul was in the parish, was easy to connect with those who were involved and do something. And how has it changed my life? This year, I will be the Archdiocese President. That's how it's changed my life. I've started as a member, as a District Council President, and then now as the Archdiocese President. That's changed my life because the more you take on, the more you're involved with making a difference, helping members and helping our consumers, our clients, the people who need us the most.
1: As we mentioned at the top of the show, the first conference of the Society in Wilmington, Delaware, formed at St. Peter's in 1868. Now the Cathedral of St. Peter's, its school is run by the Daughters of Charity. Founded by St. Vincent de Paul and St. Louis de Marillac, the order dedicates themselves to the service of the poor in their homes, as well as the sick, the elderly, and children in schools. The home visit allows Vincentians to provide person-to-person outreach to people in need. Kelly Larson is one such person. The Minneapolis woman who is battling stage 4 breast cancer refuses to allow her health challenges to shake her faith. She's sharing her story with Paul Boron.
2: Hello, how are you?
3: A familiar knock on the door begins a home visit in Eden Prairie, Minnesota, just outside of Minneapolis.
2: My income has decreased 75% from when I was working. I'm

0: now on Social Security disability and long-term disability. And you're right, it looks like a person like me wouldn't need a dime of support, but I do.
1: Kelly Larson, a single mom, is battling cancer.
0: I have stage 4 metastatic breast cancer that's spread to my bones. It's been really hard with the medical bills that I've incurred and also staying in my house as a single mom.
1: Kelly reached out to the Society of St. Vincent de Paul Twin Cities, a call that would lead to a home visit.
0: We sat and visited for a while, prayed a little bit, and then they wrote me a check, which has helped tremendously. This money has allowed me to be able to stay here a little bit longer, which has been precious for my two boys. This is the only house they've ever known, and I've been here for 20 years. So I am so grateful for everything that St. Vincent's has done.
1: It wasn't easy for Kelly to ask for help, but the disease completely changed the course of her life and her financial situation.
0: Not easy at all. I'm proud. I've worked hard for everything that I've had. I had two jobs, clear up until I was 31 years old and got married.
2: Oh, what touches me is that, you know, she's a woman with breast cancer trying to work through the issues that she has. She's in a tough spot right now. And when we said we wanted to end with prayer, she said, "I want to lead the prayer." And I thought that was really neat.
1: Carol Nielsen of Vincentian with the Conference at Incarnation Catholic Church says these person-to-person conversations help her on her own personal spiritual journey.
2: Spiritually, it's making me pray more, realize that I am very blessed with what I have, and I don't complain about that, and it just helps you grow spiritually and I think get closer to God. You go and you just get to visit these people and you hope that things will turn around for them. You keep them in your prayers and you just get so much back because you hope that you did what you could to help them in some way.
1: For Vincent and Wayne Bug, the home visit is biblically grounded.
3: I think about the story of Jesus walking down the road and seeing Zacchaeus in a tree and says, "Zacchaeus, I'm coming to your house today." And so Zacchaeus was so thrilled about that. When he got there and he was able to let his guard down, he was allowed to allow the people from his neighborhood to come and to hear the words of Jesus. And so to be able to come to somebody's house and bring hope, and not just only to them, but to their family and all those around us. So I believe that's what's special about the home visit.
1: Father Michael Skluzacek, spiritual advisor for the Twin Cities Council, says the Society of St. Vincent de Paul makes a difference in the communities it serves.
4: The charism of St. Vincent de Paul is to be there for that person, because when a poor person is seeking help with the utility bill, with food, with lodging, whatever it might be, that's the immediate need, that's the most obvious need. But beneath that need, there's very likely a need for love, essentially, for a relationship. And that's what St. Vincent de Paul can do for that person, is to show them that there's someone who cares, someone who is not just going to throw something at them to help them through this immediate crisis, but someone who's able to look at them in the eye and recognize Christ in that poor person, establish a relationship.
3: You never know what anyone is going through, and yeah. Again, these are people that we're serving, and there are just so many unmet needs in people's lives that we're able to feel.
0: Couldn't ask for anything more. And the home visit was so nice too. It was that they truly came out and really cared, wanted to know if there was anything that they could do to help.
1: Vincentians strive to see the face of Christ in all those with whom they come in contact. And people like Kelly Larson make that easy. For Our Faith in Action, today's Society of St. Vincent de Paul, I'm Paul Brown.
0: I know, thank you.
5: Thanks, Paul. We ask you, please keep Kelly and her family in your thoughts and prayers. One of the Vincentians that you

0: saw in that home visit is Wayne Bug, whose journey to St. Vincent de Paul is an inspiring example of how the society changes lives. Sharon Dennis has that for us.
1: And also a little coffee table because the big white one didn't fit. So,
2: Vincentian Wayne Bug grew up in the Chicago area, surrounded by poverty, drugs, and crime. Anchors on his life he couldn't escape until moving to Minneapolis more than 25 years ago and landing an entry-level job with the Society of St. Vincent de Paul.
3: It's pretty awesome. Coming from humble beginnings and low expectation, this is awe-inspiring. So yes, I'm extremely grateful. The people in this organization has adopted me, has helped. It's been like an incubator for me. I see now, looking back, that you know that I had potential, but until you have somebody to foster that, to grow that, to nurture that, it just lies dormant. But this organization has took me in and says, okay, well, we're going to invest in you. And, you know, there was no contract signed or anything like that. But the love of God propelled them to do that. And they just walked with me throughout this whole journey with me, my wife, and kids.
2: Wayne worked hard and with the support of St. Vincent de Paul moved up the ranks within the society, earning a college degree along the way.
3: I know I'm fortunate. And so it sent me on a journey, Lord, what is my purpose? You know, and so, and again, by God orchestrating stuff that I landed in this organization. So I'm looking for purpose, and I land up here.
2: Father Michael Skuzacek, spiritual advisor for the Twin Cities Council, says Wayne's story is an inspiration and shows how the work of St. Vincent de Paul can change someone's life.
4: What impresses me about Wayne is just the way that his life was transformed by that simple encounter with St. Vincent de Paul, that he was a person who was down and out in life and was going in the wrong direction, and through his encounter with St. Vincent de Paul, he was able to see that he was loved, that he was cared for, that he was a person. And he was able to encounter Christ through St. Vincent de Paul.
2: Wayne finds he often relates to the people he meets during home visits or in the Twin Cities Council's thrift stores.
3: I always feel kind of obligated to share some of my story, that I will be the first to become vulnerable. This is what has happened to me, and this is why I'm here. And so I believe once you're the first to open yourself up, that then they feel like now it's a safe place, then I can do so also.
2: Wayne isn't shy about sharing how his life experiences and the kindness shown by the society have brought him closer to God.
3: I mean, ultimately, all of the education and all that stuff is good, but ultimately, my relationship with God is great.
2: Wayne Bug remembers what it feels like when seemingly no one cared and treasures the love he's found with his St. Vincent de Paul family. For Our Faith in Action, today's Society of St. Vincent de Paul, I'm Sharon Dennis.
0: Thanks, Sharon. We've enjoyed our time here in Delaware. And once again, we hope you've been inspired by the people you've met and the Society's good works across the United States. For Our Faith in Action, today's Society of St. Vincent de Paul, I'm Michelle Wargo.

Services are often affiliated with the Blessed Mother and the Rosary. In fact, in the 15th century, the Rosary was known as a rosarium, rose garden, a bouquet of prayers. Today, we will crown our Blessed Mother and offer our prayers through the Chaplet of the Divine Mercy and the Living World Mission Rosary. To quote Archbishop Fulton Sheen, the power of the Rosary is beyond description. Now, it is with great joy that we crown Our Lady of Fatima as Queen of the Most Holy Rosary and of the whole world.

0: Look at Jesus, who is looking back at you. I adore you, Lord and Creator, hidden in the most blessed sacrament. I adore you for all the works of your hands that reveal to me so much wisdom, goodness, and mercy. O Lord, you have spread so much beauty over the earth. It tells me about your beauty, even though these beautiful things are but a faint reflection of you, incomprehensible beauty. And although you have hidden yourself and consecrated your beauty, my eyes, enlightened by faith, reaches you, and my soul recognizes its creator, its highest good. My heart is completely immersed in prayer of adoration.
1: Please join me in praying the act of consecration of the family to divine mercy. O Jesus,

0: showed us your infinite compassionate love by exhausting the very last drop of blood and water from your body. From this day forward, with full confidence, we entrust our family to your divine mercy. We abandon our past, our present, our future. We place into your wounds all our wounds, which are caused by lack of love, understanding, and trust. Jesus, expel Satan and all evil from our families. Free us from the consequences of sin, and protect us from further harm. Heal our wounds. May our families learn to venerate your divine image, that they will never perish, but experience your loving mercy. Amen.
1: Contemplate the rays and graces of the divine mercy flowing down upon all families. We will now pray the Chaplet of Divine Mercy and remain standing for Jesus, I trust in you. In the name of the Father, and of the Son, and of the Holy Spirit,
2: amen.
1: Our Father,
2: who art in heaven,
3: hallowed be thy name.
2: Thy kingdom come, thy will be done, on earth as it is in heaven. Give us this day our daily bread, and forgive us our trespasses, as we forgive those who trespass against us. And lead us not into temptation, but deliver us from evil.
1: Amen. Hail Mary, full of grace,
2: the Lord is with thee. Blessed art thou among women, and blessed is the fruit of thy womb, Jesus. Holy Mary, Mother of God, pray for us sinners, now and at the hour of our death.
1: Amen. I believe in God, the Father Almighty, Creator of heaven and earth, and in Jesus Christ, his only Son, our Lord, who was conceived by the Holy Spirit, born of the Virgin Mary, suffered under Pontius Pilate, was crucified, died, and was buried. He descended into hell. On the third day he rose again from the dead. He ascended into heaven and sitteth at the right hand of God, the Father Almighty. From thence he shall come to judge the living and the dead. I believe in the Holy Spirit, the Holy Catholic Church, the communion of saints, the forgiveness of sins, the resurrection of the body, and life everlasting. Amen.

0: Mary and Joseph created a loving home for Jesus. Let us pray for our families while we welcome the Holy Spirit to bathe us in divine mercy as we offer prayers to the Holy Family.
1: O Lord Jesus, in the home of Mary and Joseph in Nazareth, there you grew in age, wisdom, and grace as you prepared to fulfill your mission as our Redeemer. We entrust our family to you. O Blessed Mary, you are the mother of our Savior. In Nazareth, you cared for Jesus and nurtured him in the peace and joy of your home. We entrust our family to you. O Saint Joseph, you provided a secure and living home for Jesus and Mary and gave us a model of fatherhood while showing us the dignity of work. We entrust our family to you.
2: Holy Family, we consecrate ourselves and our family to you. May we be completely united in a love that is lasting, faithful and open to the gift of new life. Help us to grow in virtue, to forgive one another from our hearts, and to live in peace all our days. Keep us strong in faith, persevering in prayer, diligent in our work, and generous towards those in need. May our home, O Holy Family, truly become a domestic church where we reflect your example in our daily life. Amen. Jesus, Mary, and Joseph, pray for us.

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Welcome to All Good Things with Archbishop Hicks. I'm Monsignor Jim Vlon, and on today's show, we'll be joined in studio by observer of UNESCO 48th session of the World Heritage Committee, Laura Richards, to talk about UNESCO World Heritage and the 27th World Heritage Site in the United States. Also joining us is Sal DeLeo, co-founder of St. Francis Lodge. He's here to discuss his memoir, Did I Ever Thank You, Sister? And its film adaptation. And lastly, we'll speak with award-winning author of more than 70 books on Catholic history, doctrine, and devotion, Mike Aquilina, about the book The Power

0: power of love. Well, that and lots more on this edition of All Good Things with Archbishop Hicks.
1: Monsignor, peace and all good things to you.
0: Now and forever, amen.
1: Amen. So good to see you.
0: Good to be with you, too.
1: It's good to be back.
0: Yeah, yeah, I'm glad you're back, actually. Yeah. It's good to see you back.
1: There's been a lot going on, and we have a lot to talk about.
0: Yeah. Well, like, first of all, you were in Peoria, right? And I saw it, like, you gave a beautiful homily that day, too.
2: My friends, one of the many reasons that Fulton Sheen is now blessed is because he lived this gospel. He understood this gospel, and he took it to heart. When Jesus says, go out and preach the gospel to the entire world, he did it. It was a time where radio and then television was very new. And instead of just using television for comedy, sports, news, etc., he used it to preach the gospel, to preach the gospel of our Lord. And when he preached on radio, on television, in his books, or in any type of presentations, the thing that you notice about him is this was a very intelligent man. Super intelligent, smart, well-educated, a lifelong learner, and at the same time, he was able to take complex theology, ecclesiology, morality, and prayer, and share it with a world in which the average person could understand. And my friends, that's harder to do than you think. Sometimes smart people are so smart, they talk at a level up here, and afterwards you say, wow, that was a really good speech, but I'm not sure if I understood what you said. Not him. He took these great aspects of our faith and brought them to a level that helped us go deeper. Deeper in what we know about the church and what the church teaches, deeper into our relationship with Jesus, deeper into the importance of prayer and how to pray, deeper in our relationship with Mary, our mother, the Blessed Virgin Mary, deeper into all of these treasures of our church, and he helped to catechize and to evangelize, and to do so to the entire world.
0: So you said a Mass of Thanksgiving, celebrated a Mass of Thanksgiving in Peoria.
1: Correct, that's right. On Thursday, we celebrated the Beatification Mass in St. Louis for now blessed Fulton Sheen, which was extraordinary. We'll talk more about that. But then the next day, on Friday, I had the opportunity to go to Peoria. I got on a bus with 25 Franciscan nuns, Franciscan sisters, and we took the bus from St. Louis to Peoria. And then that next day in the morning, they offered three different masses of thanksgiving for Blessed Fulton Sheen. And I celebrated the 11 a.m. Mass in the cathedral there, which was really wonderful because I got to participate in all of the glory and majesty of that Mass in St. Louis, and then continue that feeling of celebration and sharing him with the world, starting with a Mass of Thanksgiving right there in Peoria.
0: Awfully hard not to talk about communications, media, television, evangelization, and the church when you refer to Archbishop Sheen, right?
1: He's our founder, right?
0: Yeah, right.
1: When you look at modern day evangelization in the church, he was right there as a pioneer in the beginning. So starting with radio, and then when TV was brand new, there he was.
0: Yeah.
1: He says, we're not just going to use television for comedy and sports and news and et cetera, soap operas. We're also going to use television to evangelize, to help people know more about the church, its teachings, and to share the love of Jesus in a way that's understandable. I always loved that about Fulton Sheen. As an evangelizer, as someone who dedicated his life to proclaiming and sharing the message of Jesus, you could tell he was very educated.

0: hated. He was smart, intelligent, and at the same time, when you watched him, the average, everyday Catholic could watch him and understand what he was saying. Now, that's a gift. He didn't speak at such a level that people would just tune out. You watched him, you listened to him, you were intrigued by him. And I think what he did, and one of the reasons we're celebrating him as beatified, is he helped so many people go deeper in their faith and deeper with their relationship with Jesus and their commitment to the Catholic Church, and someone obviously well worth celebrating.
1: I remember when I was brand new to the seminary, so 1979, I went to his funeral mass here at St. Patrick's. We just got tickets, like the seminarians. I was a college seminarian. I was very moved by that, and for some reason, I took the prayer card from that, stuck it in my Bible. It's still there. I have that prayer card from there, which I really treasure now, you know. But we were also required to read Treasure and Clay. It was interesting. Two books were required, sure. Seven Story Mountain, Thomas Merton, and Treasure and Clay, when it came out like a year later, in 1980. Both of those affected me and stayed with me my whole life. It's incredible.
0: How old were you when you first learned about Fulton Sheen? Do you remember your first memory of him?
1: You know, I'm not kidding you. I really do. You know what it was? Like my Italian family sitting in the plastic-covered living room,
0: sure.
1: And I remember like my grandparents, my parents, and the little kids sitting on the floor watching him on the black-and-white television, probably... You know, I was maybe, I don't know, 7 years old, 6 years old.
0: You're a grade school kid, and it's the television's on, your family's watching it, and you have memories of that. When I was celebrating the Thanksgiving Mass in Peoria, during my homily, I just asked a question of everyone there. The cathedral was completely full. It was to capacity. And I said, how many of you have a living memory of growing up somewhere in your life and either listening to him on the radio or watching him on television? I don't know if you can guess how many people raised their hand, but in that congregation, it was about a third.
1: Wow.
0: It was about, and wow. Two-thirds hadn't. And what I said to them, I said, for those of you who did not grow up with Fulton Sheen, watching him directly, I said, I'm in that category also. I'm 59 years old. I'm a little bit younger than when he was out. So it's, I said, but we're beatifying him. He's now blessed. And so for those who have the living memory, it's a wonderful gift. I think that everyone treasures. And for those of us who don't, he's such a gift. Whatever stage of our life where we could start knowing a little bit more about him and loving him more and understanding the impact and legacy he leaves for our church, again, something worth celebrating.
1: We at Catholic Faith Network, we have the rights to 12 episodes of his show, Life is Worth Living. And I don't know that they know we even have them still, but we have the rights for 100 years. So we have them for a long time. But we do still air them just a little bit, like on a Saturday morning sometimes, on a Monday morning. And people, the viewership goes through the roof. People must call each other.
0: And he's still compelling.
1: Yeah.
0: You know, so
1: yeah.
0: So how many years ago would he have recorded something like that? But you listen to him today, and there's still something to gain, still something to learn. And what I also like about him is we have a tendency to put people in boxes oftentimes and to say something like Fulton Sheen, a great evangelizer. He taught about the faith and just leave it at that. And he was new on television. Okay, that's all true. But there was so much more to him. He went to a depth of helping people know about the church and what we teach. And he helped people also fall in love with Jesus and have a relationship with Jesus. He wanted people to have Jesus as their friend, not as a theory, and be a real disciple of him. And he also really, during his entire ministry, introduced people to Jesus's mother, Mary, and that devotion to the rosary. And on top of that, Cardinal Tagle, in his homily on Thursday, talked about how he led us deeper to be a church on mission, that we're concerned about the poor, the marginalized. And he did that so well. And one of the ways that he lived it in a practical way was he was the national director of the Society for the Propagation of the Faith, which is still part of the Catholic Church. It's an important part of the Catholic Church.

0: And it's that part of the Catholic Church that makes sure that we are supporting the Catholic faith in countries that they have limited resources, sure, poor countries, to make sure that the church can continue to operate and can thrive. And not only to help pass on the faith in those countries, but also help with some of their humanitarian mm-hmm. efforts. And so his impact was so broad, and it really reflects Jesus, who teaches us how to love God and also to love our neighbor as ourselves. Sure. And he personified that. And again, Thursday and Friday were great celebrations of that for our church. I call it, those celebrations was the Catholic Church at its best.
1: I love that.
0: Yeah.
1: Brings everybody together.
0: That's it.
1: And a beautiful experience.
0: That's
1: like
0: right.
1: That, right?
0: Yeah.
1: I remember one, you know, instance for me, Cardinal Dolan had asked me to preach the seven last words of Christ on Good Friday a number of years ago. I remember getting into the pulpit, which I'm sure you're used to at this point, but walking into it to preach for really, you know, maybe the second time ever at St. Patrick's Cathedral, and like losing my breath thinking of Archbishop Sheen preaching from that pulpit as well, you know?
0: Absolutely. By the way, every time I walk up that pulpit, I think there's 10 steps to get up.
1: Yeah.
0: It's, I'm still pinching myself. I'm here 9 months already, and it's such a privilege and an honor, and to know that someone like Fulton Sheen preached from that pulpit,
1: yeah,
0: and had such impact and took it so seriously and did it with such faith and love. It's not lost on me. Yeah.
1: It isn't. No, it's great. I don't know if it ever goes away. I mean, it's just such a beautiful thing.
0: Right. Palpable.
1: Now, tell me about the relic, because there's a relic that's going to be, I guess, on sort of permanent display at St. Patrick's Cathedral eventually?
0: Correct. So, another beautiful gift. So, his body is in Peoria. He was born in the state of Illinois, and he became a priest for the Diocese of Peoria in Illinois. And then in 1951, he was made the auxiliary bishop here in the Archdiocese of New York. And so we have a beautiful connection to him as a result. So his body is there, but we're receiving a first-class relic of Fulton Sheen. And I believe we're receiving on Thursday one of his fingers. And so that sounds a little bit perhaps strange to people who don't understand relics, but this is a first-class relic. This is him. This is something that we can venerate that's tangible. And so on Thursday at 2 p.m., we'll receive that relic here. And then at, I've lost the time, it's either 5 or 5 o'clock. It's at 5 o'clock. We're going to celebrate a Mass of Thanksgiving for receiving that relic, and then a Mass of Thanksgiving for the Blessed Fulton Sheen. I'm going to celebrate it, and then the bishop from Peoria, Bishop Lou Tilka, he's going to preach. He's the one who's actually bringing the relic. We'll receive it from him, and then he's going to preach at that. And again, it's a celebration I'm looking forward to.
1: And I think we're airing that live, too, so I'm glad to be able to
0: It's something to watch.
1: Show people that,
0: it's a part of history, correct.
1: And then it'll be someplace where people can come and venerate it in the cathedral?
0: Correct. And we also have his kneeler right there also.
1: There's
0: a number of things that we're showing that you can have an experience and a connection to Blessed Fulton Sheen right here at St. Patrick's.
1: Ah, that's wonderful.
0: Yeah.
1: It's one of those weeks where you get a shot in the arm as being part of the church, right?
0: I just want to add one other thing. It's a shot in the arm, and that Mass at St. Louis, at their dome, we had 50,000 people there, and there were over 90 bishops and over 1,000 priests, and I think they said something like 1,700 religious men and women, nuns and brothers and all of that, and 50,000 people who were there. And the music was extraordinary. I just thought they did a fine job on the sacred music. And so there was most of the time the space was filled with sound, either music or someone talking or a video on one of the screens. But every once in a while, there was a moment of just silence, that there was no music and there was no preaching, and all of a sudden everything went silent. But it wasn't silence. What I heard distinctly was that there were babies crying, which I loved. I loved. It was not a crowd of only people in their 70s or 80s or 90s. There was certainly that crowd there, which is wonderful. But there are also people in their 40s, 50s, and 60s. And there were parents there who brought their children and also brought their babies there. And I just thought, this is a beautiful selection of the

0: Catholic Church of people who love their faith, who love Jesus, who want to be a part of this moment, who are joyful in sharing it, and they're serious about passing the faith on to the next generation. And you heard that in the babies crying. Yeah. And there's this great saying out there, I'm sure you've heard it, but if there's a church out there, if the church is not crying, it's a church that's dying. Yeah. You know, you want to hear babies' voices,
1: sure.
0: You know, because that's going to be the future of our church. So to witness that and to be a part of it with so many people in a joyful setting, really beautiful.
1: It's an incredible thing. And we sometimes forget that he was a priest, too. You know, so there are people who he's baptized and people he's confirmed and married. The bishop of the diocese that I'm from, the Diocese of Rockville Center, the bishop was baptized by Archbishop Sheen.
0: You're right. We sometimes forget they're real people also. Yeah. So during the course of those couple of days, I ran into so many of his family members. Someone would say, oh, I'm a great niece, or, you know, I was so-and-so's uncle, or I'm connected to the family in this way. And there were a number of them. And correct, he did all of their sacraments and baptisms and weddings and funerals and all that, a real integrated way of living his faith with his own family.
1: Yeah, it was like a normal human being. And I love that part of him,
0: correct,
1: too, right?
0: Yeah,
1: in his
0: that's
1: life,
0: right.
1: You know? It's a great thing.
0: Who is extraordinary in his holiness.
1: Yeah, exactly.
0: Giving us a great example.
1: Yeah, it's really something. Let me shift gears for a second. So Pope Leo is in France, just got back from France. That was very moving, too. I found that a very moving week. We did all of the coverage of everything. And the fact that thousands and thousands of people came out, it's just a really beautiful thing to see.
0: I loved watching it also. And the first impression as I was watching him, I've just thought, he has not been our Holy Father for a long time now, but the amount of traveling that he is doing is wonderful. That he is not just staying right there in the Vatican, which would be easy to do. He has all these meetings and all these events, but he wants to get out there as a shepherd, and he wants to be the shepherd, the ambassador, the one who is bringing Christ's message out to the world in a real way. And every place he goes, including France, the reception has been just tremendous. And it's beautiful to watch.
1: Yeah, it's very moving for me. Even Lourdes, I mean, to see him in Lourdes was just very moving, to see him with all of the malades, and just really something, you know?
0: And you know, people ask him tough questions along the way and how he's able to respond. What I love is his responses always come from the gospel. They come as a shepherd, and he wants to bring a relationship with Jesus, and what does Jesus have to say about everything in life? Yeah. And it's and he doesn't do it in a way that's politicizing it. Yeah. It's really a way of saying, hey, this faith that we have in Jesus is worth living. Let me tell you something about it. Let me show you. Let's celebrate it together. And he's a convener that way.
1: Yeah.
0: He's a unifier that even people who are skeptical, it seems like, as I watched in France, they're turning out, aren't
1: they?
0: It's
1: right.
0: Like way more people than they thought.
1: Yeah.
0: And even the skeptical ones saying, okay, maybe we're going to give it a chance.
1: And it was more than like coming out to see Bruce Springsteen. This was something else happening.
0: Something
1: here
0: was drawing them. You could see it and feel it.
1: Yeah, it's very moving. We got a busy show today. We got to get going.
0: Good.
1: All right. So
0: look forward to it.
1: All right. So when we get back, we're going to be joined in studio by Laura Richards, observer of the UNESCO 48th session of the World Heritage Committee, to discuss UNESCO World Heritage and the 27th World Heritage Site in the United States. That's coming up next on this edition of All Good Things with Archbishop Hicks on the Catholic Channel, SiriusXM 129.
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8: 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I'm Monsignor Jim Flawn. Now we're joined by observer of the UNESCO 48th session of the World Heritage Committee, Laura Richards. 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
10: Thank you.
9: I'm so happy to have you. You know, I've known you, I've gotten to know you a little bit since coming to New York, and I've been fascinated with some of the things that you're involved with, and I thought, some of these things would be great to share from a faith perspective on this show, but before we get into all of that, just tell our listeners a little bit about yourself and maybe even a little bit about your family.
10: Thank you for this opportunity to join you. I'm a New Yorker for about 20 years, and I'm here to introduce you to the U.S.'s newest and 27th World Heritage Site, the Okefenokee National Wildlife Refuge, located on the Georgia-Florida border. It's the first refuge inscribed and the first World Heritage Site in Georgia.
9: It's beautiful. It's, you know, so you've been in New York for 20 years, and there's many things to get involved with. And first, for our viewers and for our listeners, UNESCO, what is that? If just to describe it, and then we're going to get into Okefenokee.
10: Great. We attended the UNESCO World Heritage Session this past July, and in 1982, the Reagan administration added the Okefenokee to the UNESCO tentative list of proposed sites. I saw this 2026 trip as a peace mission. This invitation by those on the current Okefenokee team for my husband Jim and me to join a group of 30 of us from Georgia, Florida. We feel so grateful for this honor. The definition of a World Heritage Site is a landmark or area legally protected by an international treaty under UNESCO for having cultural, historical, scientific, or natural significance that is so exceptional that it matters to all of humanity. UNESCO stands for the UN Educational, Scientific, and Cultural Organization. It is a specialized agency of the UN created to build peace through international cooperation in education, the sciences, culture, and communication.
9: Well, that's wonderful. And it's something, obviously, it's worth being involved with. And it's one of the ways that you put your faith into action. I've watched you and I've heard you talk about it. And Monsignor and I were just talking right before coming on together that it's

0: that the Holy Father was in France just recently, and even in France, he was able to address UNESCO and make that as a part of his mission also. So all these connections are coming together today. So, you know, so you took an amazing trip in July, and it's and you were able to go with this coalition, and I think your words, it's like a mission of peace, and there's so much more to it. Describe what you did in July, and what was that about?
1: Yes, the Muscogee Creek Nation named Okefenokee.
0: What a great name.
1: Yes.
0: It? Yeah, it's a great name. It rolls off your tongue. Yeah. That's...
1: Land of Trembling Earth.
0: Okay.
1: In their language. The peatland or wetland that makes up today's refuge belonged to their nation. So I first went to the site with my family. We drove there from West Georgia, my hometown in Carrollton, and we then got involved more recently due to the mining threat that existed up until 2 years ago. So I used the opportunity to visit Korea with the team for this inscription because it had been 44 years on the list, right?
0: Okay, so, 44 years. Okay.
1: Yes, so the biologists that had and the representatives from Okefenokee put together a dossier that they presented, and the gavel came down in July on the 26th without amendments to for inscription. So that was the celebration.
0: And what was that feeling like when that gavel came down? That's a moment in time, and that's a moment in history. And you got to witness it, right, firsthand?
1: Yes. So, agreed. For example, there are other sites in the U.S. The Grand Canyon is a U.S. natural World Heritage Site, and the Statue of Liberty is a cultural site. And data shows us that more time in nature correlates to better individual health. So as the Department of State representative in Busan, Korea said after inscription, this is a win for America. And I would add, for all Americans.
0: Oh, that's beautiful. And so you got to travel to South Korea. You and I have talked about that. And one of the things that was interesting is you've had an experience of going there. I'm looking forward to, in August, it's World Youth Day is going to be held in South Korea. And we have a large group from New York, the Archdiocese, going. But young people from around the world will gather there. So I learned a little bit from you also about what I might expect. And it's helped to make anticipate with eagerness with going there, but looking forward to that. Here's, as we're finishing up here, I've heard Okefenokee, it's a swamp, right? It's a swamp, and yet I've heard it described as the most blissful spot on the earth, and also someone called it God touched. So this is a swamp. I think people are looking at it through the lens of faith, and And as I've listened to you, you see it through the lens of faith also. How is your faith connected to this project, to Okefenokee, to UNESCO, to some of the things that are being done? And how do you get some of these beautiful words to describe a swamp?
1: Yes. What you said is true. And I would add the Celtic and now universal term, a thin place, in the way that the Okefenokee as a thin place is a location or moment where the boundary between the physical and spiritual realm feels so narrow that these realms meet. So it could be, for me, it's a pilgrimage destination, making time to travel and fit into our lives new geographies, maps, and animal species names, in terms of how to protect that habitat. In the case of the Okefenokee, the species that caught my attention are red-cockaded woodpecker, black bear, and the

0: year-round resident population of sandhill cranes. So that would be some of the impact,
1: sure, yeah,
0: long-term impact. And so I would say get to know, visit the Okefenokee and get to know your local park. Who works there? Ask if there are cleanups, corporate or individuals, and are there species you care about? For example, I just saw the newly released film Wild Inside about Flacco, the owl, that escaped from the Central Park Zoo.
1: Oh, yeah.
0: What an education for me.
1: Sure.
0: About the impact one bird made on so many lives here.
1: Absolutely, absolutely. Listen, thank you for sharing a little bit about this, and I liked how you ended it also. It's not just saying you only have to be involved with some place like Okefenokee, but wherever you can get involved, do get involved. And as we know, the Holy Father wants us to be involved with the care of creation and with the environment, and how this is a gift from God, and we are the caretakers. And you're putting your faith into action doing just that. So for sharing it with us today and for being here, Laura Richards, thank you. God bless you.
0: Thank you.
1: Thank you.
2: When we come back, we're going to talk to Sal DeLeo, who's the co-founder of the St. Francis Lodge, about his self-published memoir, Did I Ever Thank You, Sister? That's coming up next on All Good Things with Archbishop Hicks.

0: good.
1: It may be habit for me.
2: Lunch, dinner, anytime. And Tony Ravioli of North Massapequa.
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6: Welcome back to All Good Things with Archbishop Hicks. I'm Monsignor Jim Vlaughn, and here to talk about his memoir, Did I Ever Thank You, Sister, is Sal DeLeo. Welcome to All Good Things with Archbishop Hicks. Sal, good to see you.
7: Thank you very kindly. I'm so excited to be here and finally get a chance to meet the Archbishop, I hope.
8: Sal, it's so good to see you and so good to meet you. It's thank you for being on the show.
7: Oh, thank you for having me. It's a pleasure.
8: Thank you. And I'm holding your book, your memoir, right here in my hand. And I love the title, first of all. And the title is, Did I Ever Thank You, Sister? And before getting into the book, I think if anyone who

0: has grown up Catholic, we can relate to this title because most of us have a sister, a nun in our lives that's been influential, someone mm-hmm. who has shared their faith in a particular way with us and has set the course for us. I think of all the sisters in my life, my first grade teacher, Sister Marie Ann Landry, Sister Regina, Sister Betty King, Sister Leonard, Sister Kehoe. I've got this whole list of when I was just young of these sisters who have made such an impact in my life. So I love the title. And the title comes from your memoirs. And part of your memoirs, you talk about you and being raised in an orphanage. Can you just tell us a little bit about your life and then how did you come to write this book?
1: Well, frankly, as you mentioned, you have a list of sisters to thank, and they became, for me, the most profound influence in my life. I was the 11th out of 12 children, and I came along in 1954 from in a very dysfunctional family. My father was always just one step ahead of the law or an eviction, and of course, he met my mother, by the way, in Greenwich Village there, and continued to move away from her family, which was a good, stable family. So he was pretty much a narcissist. I've learned to forgive him for that, but our family was very dysfunctional. In 1963, we were living in Joliet, Illinois, and I was 8 years old, and he deserted our family, left my mother with 8 kids, no food in the house, no electricity. It was a deplorable situation. And one of the sisters at the local St. Bernard's Catholic School turned us into the state, and they actually, unfortunately, had to take us away from our mother, who was very devastating for her and, of course, for us. But when we went into that orphanage and learned what the sisters wanted to teach us, the first day we got there, they said, "We can't replace your parents. We're going to love you unconditionally. We're going to teach you who God is. We're going to teach you how to work, and the rest is up to you. And don't forget to give back someday." Now, when I got there that first day, we were dirty, full of lice. The sisters took us downstairs and had the boys go to the boys' area and the girls go to the girls' area. There were 4 of us that went and shaved our heads, cleaned us up, brought us up to the cafeteria, and we, for the first time, saw more than one thing on a plate for something to eat. It was very profound. That day began a journey to learn about God that ultimately impacted my life in the direction I was going into. But I did make mistakes along the way. As I got older, I kept the faith. I was driven by money, walked away from the values that the sisters taught me, basically walked away from God in my late 20s and early 30s, pursued money and made a lot of it, but completely fell apart. And if it wasn't for the sisters, because I called back to one of the head sisters that was there, and just to check on her, I hadn't thought about God in a while, I probably wouldn't be here today, because that particular day, I put a shotgun in my mouth and I was going to pull the trigger. But for some reason, I said a prayer, called Sister Paul, who was the former administrator at the Guardian Angel Home Orphanage, heard her voice, and the first thing she asked me, "Are you going to church, Sal?" I said, "Yes," even though she knew I was lying. And she said, "You know, you can't make it without God." So as a result, I turned back towards God, turned my life back around, and started on a long journey of putting a new life back together with God in front and center. So the sisters saved my life twice.
2: A little internet issue. With all the modern technology in the world, Archbishop, there you go, baby.
0: It happens.
2: It happens. That's the way it is.
0: It happens to us here, too.
2: So you were in this orphanage as a minister, right, as a priest?
0: So as I looked at his book, he talks about growing up in an orphanage mm-hmm. and how one Franciscan nun really helped change his life and help him find his true identity, find out who he is in this world. And he has a great sense of gratitude to her. I'm looking forward to reading this book because it connects to so much of what I've dedicated my own life to and some of the ministries that God has called me to. When I was 21, I volunteered at a home for orphaned and abandoned children. Okay. So this book really does resonate. And I can see that if people come together to help those who are in need, orphaned, abandoned children, and do so in a context of faith and of true love and of teaching responsibility and education, it can transform a life.

0: And
1: Absolutely.
0: And he's experienced that. He's gone on to become very successful, and it's only not being successful economically in life, but he's grounded in his faith. And we're going to have to get him back on the air,
1: sure.
0: because I think his story is very, very compelling and something that we should all be willing to listen to. Not only did he write this memoir, but my understanding is that they're taking this memoir and they're going to put it into a film, into a movie.
1: That's what I read too.
0: And so I want to watch that also and have him have the opportunity to come back on the show also and to promote that so that we can spread the good news about what happened to him and how he wants to continue to share that faith in the world.
1: I couldn't help but think, you know, even the parish where I live, we have so many people who are new to this country, refugees, who have no one, who need help, who need places to sleep, and they need clothing, they need food. And the people of the parish have sort of reached out. And although it's not an orphanage per se, right, it's about the care and concern of others nourishing young people through. A lot of these people are very young, you know?
0: It's the same concept, yeah. And that's who we are as a church. Who do other people see the voice and the face of Christ, of Jesus in?
1: Yeah.
0: And when we can be the face of Jesus to an orphan or to an immigrant or to someone who is hungry or someone who is absolutely on the margin, someone who is struggling with life issues, whatever it might be, when we can be that face of mercy, of compassion, of help, and he says his life was changed by one person, one Franciscan nun.
1: That's
0: and
1: right.
0: So all of us are called, you know, we might not change the entire world, but we have opportunities to help one person along the way. And it's a beautiful way to express our faith.
1: Really, it's absolutely, and it's very inspiring. And the book is inspiring. We will have him back. We're going to take a little break. We'll be back in a second with more.
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3: At Boys and Girls Clubs, it's not just about trying new things.
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3: It's not about learning the right steps.
5: Four.
3: Or making contact.
5: Five, six, seven, eight.
3: It's not about exploring the future. It's about helping them build it. It's about taking steps to greatness. About making a connection. It's about proving every kid and teen has what it takes. It's about people in our clubs who bring out the greatness in every kid who enters our doors. It's not just about being on stage. It's about walking across it. Great futures start here, and here, and here.

0: Hey.
1: Tanya, come here.
2: At boys and girls clubs, it's not just about trying new things.
0: Kitchen in my hometown.
2: It's not about learning the right steps.
3: Four,

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1: 5, 6, 7, 8.
0: It's not about exploring the future. It's about helping them build it. It's about taking steps to greatness. About making a connection. It's about proving every kid and teen has what it takes. It's about people in our clubs who bring out the greatness in every kid who enters our doors. It's not just about being on stage. It's about walking across it. Great futures start here, and here, and here.
2: Well, thanks for being with us on All Good Things with Archbishop Hicks. I'm Monsignor Jim Vlaughan. Now, joining us now to talk about the book, The Power of Love, is award-winning author Mike Aquilino. Welcome to All Good Things with Archbishop Hicks.
3: Thanks for having me on. It's an honor.
4: Mike, it's so good to see you, and thank you for being on the show. And, you know, I think you've written something like 72 books and all different topics within the Catholic Church, and you've participated in just television shows and a number of different ways of spreading the good news out there. It's I'm holding in my book right now, The Power of Love. It's by Fulton Sheen, and it's been re-released. And one of the things I noticed in the re-release is that you wrote the foreword. So you're a part of this new celebration, this renaissance that we have right now of Fulton Sheen. He was just beatified. From your perspective, why is Fulton Sheen and his message still so relevant today?
3: Well, Fulton Sheen is relevant because he came into a culture that wasn't exactly friendly to Catholicism. And he spoke to it. He spoke to it and he communicated for 20 years. And from 1930 to 1950, he hosted a weekly Catholic Hour on NBC Radio. And he had amazing ratings on the radio. And then television became the new medium. And from 1952 to 1957, he hosted a show called Life is Worth Living. And he ended up winning an Emmy. And
4: he beat out Milton Berle, correct? Is that what I understand?
3: Not only Milton Berle, but also Frank Sinatra.
4: Oh, look at that. Okay.
3: They were his competition. Yeah. The only two other networks. There were only three networks at the time, and he dominated that kind of competition. So, I mean, we see someone there who was welcomed into so many living rooms. He had an audience of 30 million people, right, as he broadcast Life is Worth Living, and that's remarkable. When I first met the woman who would eventually become my wife, she took me home to meet her parents, and they were kind of mainline Protestant, and they didn't know a lot of Catholics. They didn't live in an area where there were many Catholics. But I walked into their home, and I did what I always do. I look up at their bookshelves, and I see kind of standard books, Norman Vincent Peale, that kind of thing, from their generation. And I saw three titles by Fulton Sheen on their shelves. And I think that says something. He just got into every nook and cranny of society, and he succeeded at delivering the gospel there. And, you know, last week I was out with a friend. He said, "What are you writing about these days?" I said, "Well, lately I've been writing about Fulton Sheen." And he said something that struck me. He said, "Everybody loves Fulton Sheen." And I thought, wow.
4: Well, what a great quote right there. Yeah, that's it. And that captures it. Everyone loves him.
3: Right. And I thought about Dolly Parton, who had just died. And that was the message of so many of her obituaries, that everyone loved her. So I did write an essay, of course, comparing Fulton Sheen to Dolly Parton, because they were both so well loved, and they were unabashedly Christian. And they brought the name of Jesus into so many homes, and it was welcome there.
4: He was able to preach to everyone. Monsignor and I were talking, and he did it in a way that people could understand him. It was obvious that he was educated and he was smart, but he brought high-level concepts to a level that people could say, "I get it now." That's what we're talking about. This is how you go deeper into faith and understanding what the church teaches. He had that gift of doing that.
3: He spoke with clarity,
4: yes,
3: and simplicity. Clarity, right, and simplicity, even though he was a philosopher of the first order. He had received the highest degree you can receive from Louvain.

0: 10, and he was the first American to receive it. He taught philosophy at the university level for 23 years, and he excelled in it. But when he wrote this book, The Power of Love,
1: Right.
0: he manages to explain to you the various levels of love and kinds of love using the Greek philosophers, and you don't even notice that he's using philosophy because he does it in a way that's so direct, that's so
1: Great.
0: simple, that's so
1: It's
0: clear.
1: relatable and understandable. I love that you say everyone loves Fulton Sheen, everyone loves Dolly Parton. This book is all about love, the power of love. If you had to just in a few sentences, and I know that's the whole book is about love, but for Fulton Sheen, what was love and what was love not? You know, because he makes those distinctions in it, because sometimes we take the word love and we perhaps sugarcoat it or change it into something that it might not be. For him, what is love?
0: He states very clearly that love is not what he calls speculative benevolence, which is, the kind of thing you do when you're in a beautiful house and you stay in your house and you say, "I love the poor." No.
1: Sure.
0: And he distinguishes love from philanthropy, right? It's not philanthropy. Philanthropy is what you do. You give your money away so that you get your name in a program or you have your name etched in stone on the outside of a building. That was Roman philanthropy during the empire. But Christianity converted the world from that, from philanthropy to charity. What he talks about in here is charity as it's expressed. Well, the charity is life-giving,
1: Yeah.
0: self-giving love. It's laying down one's life for the other. It's doing what Jesus did. It's living the life of Jesus in our loves, in our ordinary loves. And he for Sheen, it's best expressed in the little things in life. And he gives so many examples of that when you're raising a toddler, when you're raising a teenager, and it's really challenging. And he makes all of that so appealing, even raising teenagers. But he talks about just there's one anecdote he gives about Oscar Wilde. When Oscar Wilde was in prison and he had been at the center of a scandal and he was ashamed of himself and he was at his lowest point. And Wilde writes about the effect it had on him when one man came in and tipped his hat to him, a gesture of respect and a gesture of affection. And it just made a puddle of Wilde. He wanted to cry because it was so beautiful. And Sheen talks about the power of little gestures like that. And he said we should always be giving ourselves away in little gestures like that. That's what our Lord did, and that's what we're called to do in union with them.
1: Mike, this is so beautiful, and it's relating to everything that Monsignor and I have been talking about today, that we think sometimes that we have to go overboard, and if we're going to love, we have to change the whole world and have a strategy and a program to do that. And to express the self-giving love that Christ has poured out to us and for us, oftentimes it's the one-on-one, who's in front of us, how we can express that, and that's living out the faith, and that goes on to change the world just by those simple individual encounters.
0: Yes. And he talks about this and the challenges to it. He talks about how it's difficult to love a teenager. He talks about the challenges of later life, of midlife crisis, menopause. He gets very specific about the challenges to love that just present themselves in an ordinary life, in an ordinary marriage, in the ordinary course of parenting. And he shows us how returning to Jesus helps us to order our loves
1: Yeah,
0: so that we're
1: right.
0: loving God first all the time, because otherwise we fail at it. If we're not loving God above all, then we fail.
1: And that ordering of life in love, I'm going to put words into your mouth and perhaps into Fulton Sheen, but that would be then the true path to happiness, to holiness, and ultimately to salvation. And it
0: I
1: comes through
0: think you.
1: Jesus.
0: Yes, he has chapters on all of those things
1: Sure,
0: in the book.
1: that's
0: You
1: right.
0: nailed it.
1: Good. So I'm sure if anyone wants to get this book and wants to read it or reread it, they can find it online, and I encourage them to do so. And meanwhile, it's thank you for being with us, and thank you for sharing this joy of the newly beatified Fulton Sheen, which we're all celebrating. God bless you.

0: Hey, thank you for having me on. It's
1: Thank you.
0: an
1: It's been
0: honor.
1: delightful. Interesting. I remember reading a book that he wrote for priests, because he was very honest to priests when he preached to priests. He spoke a lot about clerical envy. That's an interesting thing. They asked him, like, what was the most difficult part of his priesthood? And he said clerical envy on either side, being a victim of it and also having it. That's an interesting sin to think about, like in an examination of conscience. Like, even though

0: that he makes, doesn't it?
1: Yeah.
0: It takes a true reflection of one's own conscience to say, how is this, how am I guilty of this? How am I participating in this particular thing? Because it creeps into all of us.
2: I think there's something very meaningful about that. And it's good to look at that stuff. I like kind of thinking about that sometimes.
0: And then take this path of love that he talks about, because then that's going to overpower and overshadow everything. It's what changes, transforms everything, including the world.
2: Speaking about Milton Berle, I steal a lot of his stuff for wedding homilies too, because he always says a wedding takes three. You know, the man, the woman, and Christ. So there's something beautiful
0: about
2: it.
0: He's so quotable. There's so many quotes by Fulton Sheen. Yeah, correct. He'll always add something good to one of our homilies.
2: Yeah, I like that. That's a great way to go. One thing before we go, because I want to ask you a question, but the whole idea of AI, you know, interesting. Like, there's been sort of an international call to slow this down a little bit. Let's think this through. I wonder if Pope Leo didn't have some effect on the world, in a sense, to say, you know, we really got to look at this. We got to evaluate what's going on here. Make sure, like, we understand what's going on.
0: I think Pope Leo was ahead of the game with Magnificat Humanitas, Magnificent Humanity, his encyclical. It's about human dignity, but he really takes a good hard look at AI and that we should be observing it and saying something about it and perhaps looking for ways of helping to control it and to make sure that it doesn't take away from humanity or even destroy humanity.
2: Yeah.
0: Have those conversations and talk about it. He did such an amazing job in his encyclical, but he encourages the conversations, and we have to do that at all different levels. And I'm glad that the church has a voice in it.
2: Have you used it at all? I have very little experience with it, aside from a Google search where it comes up.
0: You know, you can't get away from it anymore. We're using AI even though we're not knowing it. It's so I do use AI. I use it for different things, and it's sometimes it's for silly things, like to find the best fare for a flight. Sometimes I want to go something deeper into history, but it could do great good, but we have to make sure that we're having the conversations to make sure that it's going in the right direction.
2: And the homilies are homegrown, I can promise you. Nobody's doing our homilies for
0: Amen to that.
2: That's forever. Right.
0: Yeah, that's those come from the heart.
2: Yeah, that's the promise.
0: From deep prayer also.
2: This edition of All Good Things with Archbishop Hicks has been sponsored by our friends at the Knights of Columbus, who are making lives better each day through the charitable works of their councils across the United States and the world. Their website is kfc.org.
0: Hi, this is Archbishop Hicks, and you are watching Catholic Faith Network.

0: feel that in my own church, there's oftentimes this disgust at seeing something that's being done in an authentic Byzantine right way, because the association is, this is the same thing that's, if you want to see how it's also done, you look at these Orthodox churches that are at the same time either blessing the war or being kind of silent.
1: Just days after his election, Pope Leo called for the Eastern Catholic churches to be protected and strengthened. In Ukraine, that vision is being tested as Russia's war reshapes attitudes toward the Byzantine tradition itself. Few communities have lived those tensions more deeply than the Ukrainian Greek Catholic Church, Byzantine in its worship, yet in full communion with Rome. And for Father Daniel Galatza, they're part of his family's story.
0: My father is a priest. My uncle was a priest. My great-grandfather was a priest. He actually got sent to Siberia with his wife and two youngest daughters because they wouldn't obey the KGB and abandon the Catholic Church. So they got sent to Siberia by Stalin.
1: Today, Father Galatza serves at the Vatican's Dicastery for Eastern Churches and teaches liturgy in Rome. From that vantage point, he sees both the pressures facing the Christian East and a growing Western interest in its traditions. I wanted to know why, even as the war reshapes Eastern Christianity, it's attracting new people in the West.
0: Sometimes Eastern Christianity is described as kind of a more full contact religious experience. There's incense and icons, and body is involved in prostrations or fasting or feasting. There is a sincere appreciation for the period of the apostolic times and the times

0: of the church fathers. And so it seems like it's something that is grounded and is maybe like a haven or an anchor in a world that is in flux.
1: What would be a hard truth about Eastern Christianity that people who are coming from it out of a place of interest may not be prepared to hear?
0: All these aspects of the tradition can become dangerous if you don't.
1: This is Vatican Access. Well, Father Daniel Galazza, thanks for sitting down with Catholic News Service.
0: It's a pleasure to be here.
1: So the Ukrainian Greek Catholic Church draws from a common tradition as the Russian, the Slavic tradition. There's so much in common, right? I suppose what I want to ask you is, has the invasion of Ukraine by Russia and the apparent support of the Russian Orthodox Church of that war, how has that affected your perceptions about global Orthodoxy, the Russian Orthodox Church, Eastern Christianity? I assume that it's pretty complicated emotions.
0: Yeah. The easiest way to describe it is extremely difficult and extremely tragic and simply just sad, because before the Russian annexation of Crimea and all the events that happened around the Maidan, which in Ukraine is called the Revolution of Dignity, I think as kind of a, in a way, an attempt to throw off this kind of Soviet heritage that really destroyed society, and the effects are still being felt, I think, throughout the world and will be felt for a long time. Until that point, there was a sincere kind of openness, even among the Ukrainian Greek Catholic Church, to, you know, even Russian Orthodox things, because, as you said, we understand, okay, it's the same Byzantine rite. Of course, there's regional variants, but, you know, it would be easier for a Ukrainian Greek Catholic to get some kind of information in Russian or look north or watch some YouTube video from even someplace like Moscow or St. Petersburg, rather than to navigate through the Greek of something coming from Constantinople or Mount Athos or Athens or Jerusalem. But the war really has created this bitterness and this woundedness and this kind of like thing, wounds that were healing and attempts at reconciliation or peace, especially in light of various attempts to liquidate the Ukrainian Greek Catholic Church through the collaboration of the Russian Orthodox Church with whatever state authorities they were, whether Tsarist or Soviet, and even now with the Russian government in the occupied territories. It's almost like as if the wounds keep on being, you know, opened up or salt being thrown on them. And in a way, all this liturgical tradition, I feel that in my own church, there's oftentimes this almost like disgust at seeing something that's being done, let's say, one could define it in an authentic Byzantine right way, because the association is, this is the same thing that's, if you want to see how it's also done, you look at these Orthodox churches that are at the same time either blessing the war or being kind of silent in the face of this horrific human tragedy. And so it almost disgusts people. And as I would say, a promoter of and someone who tries to live this liturgical tradition to the fullest, even to teach it and teach the ideals and convince people that this is something that we should be learning, living and allowing to flourish, it's difficult.
1: What are those personal points of contact that make the feelings you've just described more tangible or real?
0: Although I was born in the States and grew up in Canada and live here in Rome, I'm a priest of the Ukrainian Greek Catholic Archeparchy of Kyiv. So kind of main see of our church. And that's actually where, if there's any place in the world where I could call my room and I have my books and my icons, it's there in Kyiv. And I had left my job. I worked at the University of Vienna and was, you know, discerning this vocation. And instead of going to a monastery, I went, accepted the invitation to go to Ukraine as a layman, and was ordained there in Ukraine. So that is my eparchy, which is my diocese, archdiocese in Roman terminology. And so watching the first days of the Russian invasion, even, you know, tanks getting not too far from Kyiv, something's getting like constantly being bombed,

0: I can't even imagine, understand fully how all the people there are living through this, because I went, I was not in Ukraine when the invasion, the full-scale invasion happened. I came after 1 month to help bring some kind of humanitarian supplies, and only to the western part of Ukraine, to Lviv, and was there when, you know, there were literally rockets that hit the train station and 8 people died, and you could see the plumes of smoke. And it was ironic that it was Monday of Holy Week, where we're reading all these gospel readings from Matthew about the end of the world and judgment and woe to her who is pregnant or those in the field, one will be taken, and this kind of apocalyptic images, and being in Lviv at the Cathedral of St. George, where Metropolitan Andrei Sheptytsky is buried in the crypt. And actually, that was being used as a bomb shelter. I was there with people crying, and it kind of evoked all these images of World War II, where Metropolitan Andrei Sheptytsky, who is, I think, considered a venerable in the Catholic Church now, he's not beatified yet, but he saved, I think, hundreds of Jewish children in Lviv. He saved several people, like sons of rabbis, that went on to write amazing autobiographies and testified to his heroic virtues as a saint, and all the stuff we were talking about, a liturgical, theological, spiritual revival. He was instrumental in that in the first half of the 20th century. So your viewers can go Google him. Just an amazing man to be there in view when the rhetoric coming from Moscow was, oh, to denazify Ukraine. I'm thinking, how ridiculous. And to see that these people that are being bombed, on the one hand, you know, the bombing's going on, people are crying, the air raid sirens turn off, and then it's almost as if get back to everyday life. You bump into a friend and say, oh, let's go get coffee. Oh, you know, everything's working still with the credit cards and everything, but, oh, we don't have the raspberry tart, we just have the blueberry tart. Oh, okay. You know, like, hey, people just died. They got bombed. Ukrainian resilience, for me, is still I can't understand it. And there will be a lot of trauma that I think church leaders are understanding this. And there's a great need for psychologists, therapy, and in a way, the Eastern Christian tradition has a lot to offer. But in a way, it's not always something that in Ukraine would be a challenge, and a challenge in a good way, to try to implement these aspects of the church tradition in together with contemporary psychology and therapy.
1: So what do you think that your church in particular, the Ukrainian Greek Catholic Church, can offer to the West, Western Christians?
0: The Ukrainian Greek Catholic Church has an experience of being, some people in our church have articulated, and I think it's even gone into our ecumenical conception, as an Orthodox church in communion with Rome. So one thing is a witness to the importance of communion and this unity of the church. And we have a lot of martyrs that were willing to die for that. They would reject leaving union with Rome, especially for motivations promoted by, let's say, like atheistic regimes, like the KGB, there's a lot of, or other communist authorities, there's a lot of history of that, especially, well, in the 20th century. The other thing is trying to negotiate or navigate strong theological tendencies, both in East and West. So scholasticism, or kind of post-Tridentine theology, and then a Byzantine revival of Orthodox theology several centuries maybe later, and attempts to see if those are reconcilable. And in fact, in academia now, there's a lot of interest in this kind of Orthodox readings of Aquinas. And if I'm not mistaken, the kind of compilation of St. Thomas Aquinas's works happened in Greek quite quickly, maybe even before everything was kind of put together in Latin in the Byzantine Empire. And oftentimes that doesn't really fit the like neo-patristic Palamite approach to Byzantine Orthodox theology. And a lot of Eastern Catholic churches have, especially since Vatican II, opted for that kind of vision, a theological approach, because it's the easy, that's kind of the dominant view among Byzantine Eastern Orthodox. And so, you know, you kind of maybe brush over any polemical anti-Roman or anti papal aspects of that, but you adopt it. Whereas

0: in the history of the Ukrainian Greek Catholic Church, there have been a lot of cases where certain things from the West get absorbed and, you could say, even enculturated. Oftentimes it's seen as Latinization, and sometimes it is, because it's kind of like ineffective or a kind of a cheap adoption from the West. But there are other cases where certain Latin, either devotional or disciplinary or theological categories have been adopted and even been accepted in the Orthodox churches in the same kind of region. So definitely this church that can, a cliche, like breathing with both lungs, East and West, but also seeing its mother, for example, for the Ukrainian Greek Catholic Church, our liturgical tradition is the Constantinopolitan tradition. So often the head of our church will say, our mother is Constantinople, but we're in union with the Holy Father in Rome, successor of St. Peter. So showing that this antinomy or this tension between East and West can be resolved and just lived out in unity in a naive and idealistic way. That's my positive spin on things. There are a lot of difficulties, but I'd say that's a positive.
1: What has Pope Leo said so far in his papacy about the Eastern churches? There's been an address or two. He's also been to Turkey. So, I mean, what for you have been the most important things that Pope Leo has said that have meant a lot to you in your own priesthood?
0: Well, so when he was elected, I was still a deacon, but it's still meaningful to me in my priesthood. Yeah. I kept on saying that it was providential, and I was told that in the Roman Curia, you don't use providential, providenziale, because it seems like some kind of pagan, like augurs or whatever. But then I heard even some bishops or archbishops repeating that actually it was providential, divinely providential, that he was elected. And then after the audience with the journalists, which I assume you were there, yeah. The next public audience that he had in the Aula Paolo VI, where he does the audiences, which can hold around 6,000 people, was providentially with the Eastern Catholic Churches, because it was the Jubilee for the Eastern Catholic Churches in May, if I'm not mistaken, 12th to 14th here in Rome. So he was elected on May 8th, if I'm not mistaken. So literally within a week of his election. And he received various heads of Eastern Catholic Churches, various bishops, clergy, monks and nuns, and tons of faithful from all over the world. And he spoke to them. It's almost as if they were the first kind of Catholic faithful to receive this direct message from the Pope, apart from his, I would say, really edifying and wonderful address from the balcony after his election and various homilies. But the message struck me as being very powerful in that it showed respect for the theological, liturgical, spiritual, and canonical tradition of the Christian East, what we would find as a rite, the heritage patrimony of these churches. But it wasn't just something that was, you know, closed in for these churches that they should safeguard and just do their thing, but it was supposed to help them respond to the world today and for the future. So it wasn't just something static or something looking backward, and it was to make it alive today. And at the same time, because when the Pope speaks, the whole world listens, but especially the Roman Catholic Church, he had a very strong message for Roman Catholics saying, you have to respect this, and you also should not impede it. You should also learn from this tradition, love it and cherish it and help those people whose patrimony it is to live it out, which I was very impressed.
1: That message to Roman Catholics, that you should one understand in that admonition that Roman Catholics even today haven't maybe always respected, or, I mean, is that something that you felt in your life as sort of a second-class citizen in the Catholic Church?
0: Simple answer. Yes. So oftentimes there's a lack of awareness, but it's oftentimes because the Eastern Catholics themselves, or ourselves, we don't live out our tradition fully. We're always putting ourselves in, not just in communion with Rome, which is our vocation. There's the vocation to Christian unity in general for every Christian, that all may be one. But there is this kind of always framing ourselves in comparison with the

0: Roman Catholic Church. It's the largest tradition that makes sense. It's omnipresent. And so in a way, that's understandable, but we often don't live out our own heritage to the fullest. It's often easier to learn something or adopt some kind of Roman Catholic, whether it's theological categories or certain liturgical ways to like cut corners, because Roman Catholics are pretty smart about making things practical. So sometimes we learn, and even Orthodox learn from them. Or with regard to spirituality, definitely canon law. It's Rome that's codified the Eastern the code of canons for the Eastern churches, which some Orthodox churches have difficulty with the codification of their own canon law. So in that sense, Eastern Catholics have not been, you know, being themselves. At the same time, sometimes being ourselves means that we have received a lot of things. There's, you know, where this liturgical, spiritual, theological, canonical tradition is alive. And so it grows and changes over time. So there are good things that can come from the West. It's not, you know, it's not all like, you know, anathema to anything Western. But oftentimes that means that we are not the best promoters of our own tradition. And then in the West, the only thing people know us for is, you know, the beards and the long services and the smells and the bells. So theological education has not been promoted as much as it should be in our own tradition.
1: So in May of 2023, the Wall Street Journal wrote an article with the headline, "Eastern Orthodoxy Gains New Followers in America." And then just last year in November, the New York Times wrote an article and the headline was, "Orthodox Church Pews Are Overflowing with Converts." So it seems like there is a broad interest in Eastern Christianity in the United States, maybe in the Western world more broadly. Does that ring true to you? And is this a real phenomenon?
0: There is an interest in Eastern Christianity, whether it's a rising interest, I would say, in Eastern Catholicism, which may or may not have been ignored a bit since the Second Vatican Council in general, and definitely in Eastern Orthodoxy, especially in a context in the West, like United States, North America, even Western Europe. But to try to follow the trends of increasing converts or people leaving or things staying the same is kind of tricky, because I'm not most informed on this question, but the things that I've read, apart from those articles that you mentioned, some podcasts or analysis, or even hearing several bishops or priests talk, there are sometimes contradictory observations. There's a book, I think, by Oxford University Press about Western converts to Orthodoxy. So people who were, whether Catholic, Roman Catholic or Anglican or other Protestants, becoming Eastern Orthodox, especially in the English-speaking world. And the author of that book once told me, he said, "I wrote one book about that, but I could write two books about people leaving the Orthodox Church." So, and that's something that doesn't get a lot of attention. And the same thing with Eastern Catholic churches. How many people have some kind of Eastern Catholic heritage, if you want to call it that, or roots in their family that ended up Roman Catholic or Protestant or kind of nothing? So,
1: because that's your case, right? Yeah, you have Eastern Catholic heritage.
0: Yes. So I was born in the States. My parents were born in the United States, but my grandparents were born in what is today Western Ukraine, and on both sides. So we were Eastern Catholic, our Eastern Catholic, as far back as we know.
1: I suppose, though, that you encounter this phenomenon in your priestly ministry. You were ordained recently, in your studies and lecturing. You encounter men who maybe don't have a heritage of Eastern Catholicism or Orthodoxy, but who are nevertheless interested in Eastern Christianity.
0: Yeah.
1: What are they interested in?
0: So, yeah, definitely. To go back to your first question, it is possible to observe a growing increase in what I guess people in society today called nuns, not to be confused with religious sisters or monastics. Or people that are very active in their, whatever their tradition is, but attracted to the Christian East, whether Orthodox or Eastern Catholic, for various reasons. Sometimes Eastern Christianity is described as kind of a more full contact religious experience because there's, you know, the smells and the bells, the incense and the icons and the body is involved in prostrations or fasting or

0: fasting, things like that. So that could be attractive in kind of the sensory approach, but also theologically, it's dangerous to paint it as a continuity without interruption, you know, going back, you know, without any changes to the time of the apostles. But it at least seems like there is a sincere appreciation for the period of the apostolic times and the times of the church fathers and the desert fathers and desert mothers, because they're celebrated in the liturgical calendar. They're still quoted all the time in the liturgical services, in homilies, in catechesis. And so it seems like it's something that is grounded and is maybe like a haven or an anchor in a world that is in flux. So definitely during and after COVID, when people were kind of shopping around or able to leave what they were in and find something new, or because of live streaming or whatever, would find things. In when I was in during the pandemic in Canada, I definitely observed that. A lot of young men who have time on their hands because of whatever job they do, they're attracted to something serious. They're looking for some kind of rootedness. That's not to say that other church traditions don't have that, but I think it's easier to at first glance to find it in something Eastern Orthodox or Eastern Catholic.
1: So if a Western Christian, a Roman Catholic, or a Protestant were to approach you, somebody who didn't have heritage in from one of the nations where Eastern Christianity is the norm, what would your advice be to them? Because it's not only a religious question, I suppose there's also a cultural question as well.
0: Within the Catholic Church, there's really no need for people to switch, to change their, I think it's the canonical term is change their ascription or change rites or change churches officially, because being in communion with Rome means that you can go to whatever church you want. Of course, if you want to get married or you want to receive other sacraments other than the Eucharist or confession, it could get complicated. You know, as I say, canon law, the bad side of the good news. Sorry, I'm a liturgy scholar, so I've got to take a, you know, easy hit at the canonists. But there is all the possibility to participate in the community life, the liturgical life of any church in communion with Rome. And different places in the world have different Eastern Catholic churches present. Now with immigration, migration, various contexts in the world we live today, there could be a very strong like Byzantine Rite community, whether it's Ukrainian Catholic or Melkite or Romanian or Ruthenian church in, let's say, you know, somewhere in Detroit or something. But mentioning Detroit, there's a very strong Chaldean Catholic community. And in the United States, there's also a lot of Maronites. And so it also depends on the accessibility to that community through language, because the vernacular is highly emphasized and appreciated in the Christian East. Sometimes that vernacular gets kind of ossified in, I don't know, the 13th century. And so whatever was the vernacular then isn't anymore. But the idea of living languages are important. So that means a Maronite church in the United States might actually be praying more in English than in Syriac or Arabic. And that could be attractive and that could be conducive and helpful to participating in that church life. Whereas some other community that does in my own church, a lot of our churches do things only in Ukrainian, so that's not going to help people who don't know that language. And definitely step number one for participating in the community life of a church is having access to the language, because just kind of fleeing to other churches and not understanding at all what's going on in terms of the words, that's not helpful. And that was happening a bit in certain periods, even in recent history, where people who maybe were comfortable with the Latin Mass, that was not available in their communities. They would find a church where it wasn't Latin. It could have been, I don't know, Ukrainian or Church Slavonic or Arabic or something. And they're like, that's good enough for
1: me. Anything but English.
0: Something like that, yeah, which won't really help in the understanding of the faith.
1: So one of the things you said makes Eastern Christianity attractive is its emphasis on fasting.
0: Yeah, so fasting is something that Jesus Christ told us to do, and it's one way to, you know, feel the hunger for God. And in the Christian East, it's something that has been present, I would say, continuously, even culturally, with different approaches to involving or removing food from the daily kind of routine. And let's say maybe the Eastern Orthodox are at least on paper better at it than the Eastern Catholic.

0: Alex, because we have access to all sorts of, again, sorry, canon laws coming in, but dispensations, and in a way, helping people not feel, you know, guilty that they're not following the sometimes maximalist or monastic rules. But I would say fasting is still quite present in most Eastern Catholic communities and churches, where Lent definitely is season of the year where that is highly respected. And in, let's say, the Byzantine Rite, there's a whole rhythm of where abstaining ideally from meat and dairy products the whole time is the ideal. And there's even kind of a sensibility to that, to ease into it by having certain periods where even on Fridays, and in the Christian East, Wednesday is also respected along with Friday as a day of fasting throughout the year, because Wednesday is the day of the betrayal of Christ, Friday is the day of the crucifixion. And there's a text from the first centuries, the Didache, the teaching of the apostles, that already talks about this, that adapts the 2 days that were practiced in, or still practiced in Judaism, of fasting, and transfers them to 2 other days and explains them theologically. And so apart from this, there are certain days where the church tradition says you don't have to fast at all. In fact, you can't fast, for example, the week after Easter, or the period between Christmas and Theophany or Epiphany, or the period after Pentecost, and also in the preparation for Lent, to kind of, you know, all the Carnival and Mardi Gras and all that kind of stuff, kind of to ease into fasting. So it all of this involves the body, makes you hungry for God, makes you kind of, you know, slow down, realize that you should expend your energies on getting closer to God, not using your energy to fight with your neighbor.
1: That's one of the jokes, right? It's like, in the Orthodox countries, traditionally Orthodox countries, you have to walk on eggshells during Lent because people are hungry and maybe short-tempered, right?
0: Oh, yeah. Yeah, yeah.
1: There is a question about where and how in the modern world these ancient and ascetical monastic practices are really applicable to people in sort of like ordinary 21st century life.
0: The ideal that monks and nuns are called to, in reality, is exactly the same ideal that any man or woman that's baptized and chrismated and nourished by the Eucharist is called to. And the there's a church father from the 8th, 9th century, St. Theodore Studite. He was a monk in Constantinople right during the kind of second wave of iconoclasm. And he emphasized through all his catechesis and his even in his correspondence that theoretically there should be no distinction between monks and nuns. And he wasn't, you know, encouraging everybody out there in the world to go get tonsured and enter the monastery. But the idea was that each person has exactly the same calling through baptism, but it's that monks have the free time to do it to the max, whereas the people in the world, you know, with kids or with other jobs, they do as much as they can. And in a way, also going back to the fasting question, there's this pilgrim from the 4th century, Egeria. She always gets taught in liturgy classes because it's a pilgrim diary of a woman to Jerusalem, probably from Spain or France. And she talks about the liturgical services in Jerusalem. But one thing there also that she highlights, the fasting practices, and is really enthusiastic about everything that she sees. But she describes, you know, some people that they don't eat at all, they eat once a week, something very minimal. Then some people eat every day in the evening. And then the people who really can't then just eat every day as normal. But nobody judges the other, but they all do what they can in preparation for the celebration of the resurrection of Christ. So it's kind of this both communal thing where each one, you know, everyone is a member of the body of Christ and everybody does their part. And then you kind of, you know, bear each other's burdens, carry each other's crosses. But also if you can do more, you do more. And I think that's where everybody kind of understands their vocation, and various people through history, whether it's a pilgrim from the 4th century to Jerusalem or a monk in Constantinople, the messages of these people are still extremely relevant for the 21st century.
1: Do you think that Christians in the West, in your experience, in your pastoral experience, are doing enough of these things? And depending on your answer, what would you encourage them to do more of?
0: I'd say that definitely there is a Roman Catholic kind of perception of Eastern Catholics that I see as like, okay, we're some kind of like holy rollers or whatever. Like, we got the beards and we just don't stop fasting. But I think

0: from what I've experienced, it's oftentimes the Christian East has more kind of a rhythm to the year where there's highs and lows, maybe a bit more realistic. Like a human person also has like a good day and a bad day. There's times for extreme enthusiasm and maybe some people get depressed, whatever. But it seems in the Christian West, there's an emphasis on kind of a even keel, kind of keeping a balance, whether it's, you know, Benedictine monasticism. I'm not an expert in Western Christianity, but definitely St. Theodore Studite emphasizes kind of a cenobitic communal ideal. And so in the West, it seems that there's kind of, here's the minimum that you have to do and don't do less than that. And then you can grow in holiness from that. My perception often is that sometimes when you set the minimum, then people just go for that and they don't go for anything more. Again, a gross generalization, painting with broad strokes, but oftentimes in the East, the ideal is so high that nobody can achieve it, but people can try. And then the people who try and really, you know, get somewhere close, those are kind of the saints. Whereas if you just kind of stay at the minimum, human weakness as a temptation to, you know, how low can you go kind of thing.
1: Do you think that that may be one of the reasons people are interested in Eastern Christianity is because maybe they want to do more in their spiritual life, but it doesn't really seem like it's possible for one reason or another in Western Christianity as it exists, maybe at their local parish or whatever. And so they see opportunity in participating in Eastern services.
0: One thing definitely that it seems is more accessible in the Christian East, whether it's the Orthodox or even Eastern Catholics, is the Liturgy of the Hours in a regular parish. And again, from my limited experience of Roman Catholicism, a regular parish schedule will have Mass many, many times in a day, maybe, then maybe something like Eucharistic Adoration or the Rosary, but maybe not. In an ideal case, like Sunday evening, second Vespers or something. And here in Rome at the Vatican, at St. Peter's, the second Vespers is a nice thing. I even enjoy going to that when it's possible. But ideally, in a regular Byzantine Rite, Eastern Catholic parish, Saturday evening Vespers is something that is really emphasized and part of the schedule, and it gives people an opportunity to participate in the Liturgy of the Hours, to reflect upon what they're going to do the next day, because Vespers begins the day kind of in the Jewish rhythm of the day, that the day begins with the evening. Like in Genesis, there was evening and there was morning the first day. And so in that sense, it allows people to kind of take the things that exist elsewhere in various devotions or various kind of communities in the Roman Catholic Church or ecumenical, like Taizé or something. You know, you can dim the lights, light the candles, have some incense, sing nice songs with refrains. And this is done according to a tradition that's been going on for a while. I don't want to say, you know, it's not unchanged since the time of the apostles, but a lot of the things have been going on for several generations at least, and texts that go back definitely to the first millennium. And those exist in the Roman Catholic Church, but they're mainly in a more monastic context, whereas kind of the monastery and the parish in the Christian East have more in common, more contact.
1: So you mentioned Rome and St. Peter's. Maybe this is a good opportunity for you to just explain to listeners how has your professional life led you to work not only at the Pontifical Oriental Institute, the PIO, but also the Vatican?
0: Yeah, so I'm a professor of, I always forget what the exact title is because sometimes it's in Italian, sometimes it's in English, but professor of liturgy or Eastern liturgy at the Pontifical Oriental Institute, or in Italian, Pontificio Istituto Orientale. It's now part of the bigger Gregorian University. It was always part of the consortium, but now it's part of it, entrusted to the Jesuits. And it's located here in Rome near Santa Maria Maggiore. And since 1917, it's been, you could say, kind of the Holy See's flagship academic institution for studying the Christian East. So I'm a professor of liturgy there. And then here, if you're in Rome, then you often get tasked with other things. So in the Dicastery for Eastern Churches, there's a liturgical commission that I'm involved in, and

0: other work connected with the Eastern Catholic churches here in Rome.
1: So I think you'll be able to fill in some of the blanks for me on this, but even before the Second Vatican Council, the popes in particular, going back to Leo XIII, the popes have wanted to encourage the Eastern churches in communion with Rome to have a greater voice in the universal church and to recover their authentic traditions. What's the history that that emphasis, that more modern emphasis, is responding to?
0: Yeah. So there's a very complicated history because Rome has been the see of Peter striving for promotion of unity among all Christians. And so throughout history, there have been various periods of unity and division. And the Eastern Catholic churches, each one of them has their own history. So some have been in union with Rome for 400 years. Some had a schism, then returned to unity with Rome. Others claim that they were never separated. So it's all quite complicated, but the contact of Rome with the Christian East, that's been going on since the beginning of, since, you know, St. Peter got here. But for example, Pope Benedict the 14th, even though he is often attributed with this approach of the ritus prestantiur Latini, like the Roman rite is better than the others, he nevertheless did a lot to work on the kind of publishing of Greek liturgical books here in Rome. So a great attention to preserving the heritage of the Christian East. And then popes since then, yeah, you mentioned Pope Leo XIII with an encyclical Orientalium Dignitas emphasized the dignity of the Eastern churches. The terminology is often changed, whereas before one would talk about rites, like R-I-T-E-S, of the Catholic Church as being just kind of ways of liturgical expression. Especially since the Second Vatican Council, one can talk about churches, and they then used another Latin term, churches sui juris, of their own kind of law, where a rite is understood as not just the liturgical expression of how they pray, but also the liturgical, theological, spiritual, and canonical tradition that is distinct and different from the Roman Catholic church and tradition. So it's this kind of unity in diversity that often sounds like a cliche or overused, but I would say in this case, it's an authentic expression of the diversity of Christianity since apostolic times, and something that the Eastern Catholics have that Eastern Orthodox don't. The non-Chalcedonian Orthodox, what are in English called Oriental Orthodox, have it a bit more because you have Armenians and Copts and Syrians all in certain form of communion, whereas the Eastern Orthodox, those that are in communion with Constantinople, so like let's say Greek Orthodox or Serbian Orthodox or Russian Orthodox or Ukrainian Orthodox or Antiochian Orthodox, they all just have one rite, the Byzantine rite. Whereas in the Catholic Church, there are five liturgical traditions as codified in the Eastern Code of Canon Law promulgated by Pope John Paul II in 1990. And so there is this unity and diversity and the recognition of various churches in communion with Rome in the one big Catholic Church. So to say Catholic doesn't mean Roman Catholic, even in communion with Rome.
1: Just to go back briefly to the work of the dicastery that you work for here at the Vatican, I've heard sort of whispers of different kinds of things. On the one hand, you know, I think the work of the dicastery does a lot to help the Eastern churches. I mean, there are various matters that they actually need Rome's guidance for. And on the other hand, I think maybe particularly from the Orthodox perspective, but you can correct me if I'm wrong, there is a sense that, well, if Rome really respected your churches as independent, in communion, nevertheless, autocephalous, you wouldn't need this kind of HQ in Rome, sort of micromanaging. I mean, this is may not bear any relation to the truth, but I think that kind of mentality is out there, at least in a kind of critical mode.
0: Definitely, the relationship with Rome is always a tricky one, and you mentioned a few minutes ago various papal pronouncements on the Eastern churches, and from the time of at least Benedict XIV until the present day, there are

0: oftentimes very positive statements. And then, you know, when the rubber hits the road, you don't always see that put into practice. Just, for example, with the idea of, are they churches or rights? Or, like you said, there's one department of the Vatican, the Dicastery for the Eastern Churches, that is responsible for 23 different churches, whereas all the other dicasteries in the Vatican are basically responsible for the Roman Catholic Church and have an impact on the other churches. But you know, without being too negative, sometimes it's considered some kind of like colonialism or some kind of colonial office. And the dynamic is not always the easiest, because exactly as you said, if these churches are self-governing, probably sui juris would be closer to autonomous rather than autocephalous, although the heads of their churches are called father and head, whether it's a patriarch or major archbishop or other titles.
1: That's right. That's my mistake.
0: Yeah, no problem. It's the terminology is always complicated.
1: Getting my Catholic and Eastern Catholic and Eastern Orthodox confused terminology.
0: Well, the terms are, words are words and things are things, as some people say, but it's always complicated when it's always,
1: I mean, I'm sure if anybody has made it through this far and they're not already some kind of autodidact, sort of interested in all of these matters, they've heard so many words that they've just never would have heard before. You mentioned different rites, like you said, Maronite, Melkite. I mean, and here I was sort of getting my juridical terms wrong. Somebody might say, this all sounds fussy and complicated. I mean, aren't we just supposed to love our neighbor? How would you steel man the value of all of this, what some may see as just a mess?
0: So what you're trying to say is it's all Byzantine.
1: It's all Byzantine, that's right.
0: Yeah, which I'm all for. In the, probably, I forget if it's the first or the second meaning in the dictionary, the one about the Eastern Roman Empire, which I'm all about. No, your question is spot on, because there are a lot of Eastern Catholic faithful in, let's say, the West or even in the East that oftentimes say, well, I look at my Roman Catholic friends and they got it a lot easier. I can, you know, like I say, follow Christ and be a disciple of Christ. And I don't need all these, these complications and all these arcane traditions. And that is the response for many people. And a lot of people do leave the Eastern Catholic churches or the Eastern Orthodox churches because they appreciate the pristine or whatever noble simplicity, for example, of the Roman rite. And my mother always tells me that there's a danger that we often worship the way we worship rather than worshiping God. And that can be a temptation.
1: I think, what does that mean?
0: In the way that we don't remember what we're doing in church, that we're here to worship the triune God, the Father, Son, and Holy Spirit, the resurrected Christ. And we obsess about how we do it. You know, oh, do you swing the incense this way or do you go left or do you go right? And then, oh, is that the right color of vestments that the priest is wearing? And then, you know, oh, did they say the wrong, you know, autocephalous or autonomous or whatever in that litany or something? And this is all not even secondary, not even tertiary to our encounter with Christ. But at the same time, we often pass down these traditions because we understand that they are a means of helping us to encounter Christ if we understand their depth. And oftentimes in the Christian East, people make a distinction between like tradition with a big T and a tradition with a small T. And, you know, there are oftentimes things that we think are going way back. And then, in fact, it was just the previous pastor that invented that, but nobody knew that, but they like it, so they do it. So there's often an evolution and living aspect to all this. But having said all that, as we started off, you mentioned that a lot of people are attracted to this and coming to this, and a lot of these little details here there captivate you and then kind of suck you in to go deeper. And the ultimate goal is that in all this, like in all the Christian worship, apostolic Christian worship, it's like an iceberg where you just, what what happens in church, of course, is the encounter of the body of Christ. Everybody

0: coming together in worship of God, but it's kind of like the tip of the iceberg that then everything below that, that the personal prayer that you're supposed to do at home, maybe I'm going off kind of maybe on more of a monastic ideal, but there's all this understanding of the scriptures, all the things that we sing and say in church, there's all this intertextuality with different either books of the Bible, the Gospels, the Pauline epistles, Old Testament readings that all come together, and then some church father commenting on it, and then we sing it in our worship. All these things then when put together, really kind of like that little thing that people are obsessing about, like, not to say it, the whole faith doesn't depend on it, but there's a way that it pulls you in and brings you closer to Christ.
1: Something that just occurred to me while you were speaking is I mean, the experience of the Eastern churches and all of the, you might call baggage that comes along with it, is actually a lot more like the experience of actually being in a family than just being a part of an institution. And so, you know, maybe what's attractive to people is just that it feels more real and participative. You know, yeah, there is all of the things that make it complicated are also points of participation with the past and with the present. So I don't know if that sort of family analogy rings true to you, especially because of your own, you know, maybe you could talk a bit about your own family experience. I mean, your father's also a priest.
0: The family analogy is excellent because there's different layers and levels of, we're talking about liturgical or church experience. It's not all just in here. The definition of prayer in many Eastern church fathers is uniting the mind with the heart. And so it can't all just be rational. It encompasses all our senses, all our being. We talked about fasting. The body is very much involved. And so if everything is just kind of on the rational level, everybody just kind of stands in their pew and, you know, is, I don't want to paint a negative picture of certain worship, but like kind of like robots, like everybody does, you stay in your lane, you do your thing, and all you do, your participation is like, okay, maybe you'll sing some kind of responsorial psalm or something, or you'll kneel, or you'll stand up, or you go receive communion. That's it. I think I mentioned it earlier. It's like a full contact experience where, you know, I would say authentic Eastern Christian worship, the place of the priest, not to diminish the place of the priest, but the priest is one of several players in all this. And the role of the deacon is extremely important. The role of the singers, ideally, sometimes the singers are more important than the priest because the priest just kind of says the prayers. And of course, there are ways to pray, not any sacraments without priests, but the liturgy of the hours can be done. And in many cases, in mission parishes, in places where it's hard for priests to reach, that's what keeps people going. And then it's almost like a lot of these Eastern church traditions are great for people with ADHD because there's always something else going on, like, you know, some kind of prayer, some kind of singing, overlapping. You're singing a psalm, there's somebody else going around incensing. Meanwhile, you know, you have to light lamps or candles. And then, oh, it's Easter, so you got to decorate the church with flowers. And then if you go to somewhere like Mount Athos, then while that's going on, they're like swinging chandeliers. So it's definitely like the full experience. And so the family analogy, that was, I think, in a big family, that's what's going on. Like, there are people sitting at the table talking about certain things, but then there are the kids that you think they're not listening or paying attention, but they can you can repeat all the bad words generally that are being said at the table. And so everybody is, as a member of the body of Christ, is doing their thing in this worship, not kind of at the same level, but at different levels, each one important. And about my own family experience, which we were asking about, it's connected with all this. So yeah, my father is a priest. My uncle was a priest. He died a few years ago. My great-grandfather was a priest. He actually got sent to Siberia with his wife and two youngest daughters because they wouldn't obey the KGB and abandon the Catholic Church. So they got sent to Siberia by Stalin. And various other members of my family are either, you know, priests or deacons or very dedicated to the church. And so anybody in my family is very much involved in church life, well, liturgical worship. You have to learn all the different melodies, but you kind of do it. We don't really have very good schools for this. It's, you just kind of pick

0: it up like learn by doing kind of thing. So in that sense, for example, the wife of a priest has a very important role that's also not like codified in any way. It's also something that they learn from the context and experience, and oftentimes by having contact with previous generations and seeing examples and then also adapting to the context. So definitely being raised in that context is extremely formative, and I'm very thankful for it.
1: So you mentioned again this for the second time the married priesthood. That was a path that in principle was open to you, but now that you're ordained, it's no longer open to you. So for people who don't know, the idea is that you can be a married Eastern Catholic priest if you're married before ordination.
0: Exactly. Yeah. So this is a tradition that exists also in the Orthodox churches. I think there's one, I think among Anglicans or other Protestants, you can get married after you're already a pastor. And there might be one church in India, I think, that has this practice because it's influenced through Anglicanism. But the apostolic practice is that you have to be married before you receive ordination. So sometimes people say, I think in many Eastern Orthodox churches, it's before minor orders to the subdiaconate. In most Eastern Catholic churches now, it's before the diaconate. And there is sometimes a practice in some churches that the requirements for ordination of a man to the priesthood is a sign of stability in their state of life. So either you are, let's say, like a monk, and your abbot says, you're a good monk, we need a priest here in this community, and you've shown signs of stability in that way of life. Or you're a married man, and you've shown signs of stability in married life, and the bishop asks the wife, says, are you okay with this? And then he'd ordain him. And then this kind of state in between, neither monk nor married, is something that's more common in the Catholic Church and Eastern Catholic churches. And so then, I guess you should show signs of stability in other ways.
1: What would be a hard truth about Eastern Christianity that people who are coming from it out of a place of interest that weren't born into it, so to speak, may not be prepared to hear?
0: In general, requires a lot of effort. I don't know if that's maybe it's not.
1: No, explain more. No,
0: yeah, even though I just said it's all are welcome and it's accessible to all, to really go deep takes a lot of effort. And I think I mentioned that kind of this, that the bar is set so high that no one can achieve it in a way by kind of doing everything, all the, keep on mentioning the smells and the bells, all that, that's kind of just the gateway. And once you're in that, then you see that if you want to, you can't stay there. You have to kind of keep on going. You have to go deeper, or you're always, every year, let's say, when you do all these services of the liturgical year, like going through Lent, it's never static. So if you can't just do everything exactly as the year before, you got to go deeper, closer to Christ. And that may be, again, coming back to your first question about people coming and entering and seeking this out, it's something that without the whole like package deal that involves also community life that is supportive and takes into consideration also like human psychology and need for basic human care for one another and spiritual and pastoral care and accompaniment, that all these aspects of the tradition can become dangerous if you don't keep on always going deeper. That doesn't mean rejecting something that you already passed through. Like we talk about fasting. It doesn't mean that, oh, now I don't need to fast because I already did it once or whatever. But it means kind of going, like doing everything you already did and then going one more step. And that is kind of a lifelong challenge because we're always supposed to get one step closer to Christ, even though we might, you know, fall in sin and the confession and repentance is all about kind of getting back up. But when we get up, we also have to take that one step closer so that it's at least two steps forward, one step back, or, you know, one step back, two steps forward, better like that, than one step for

two steps back in our life. But I think that's something common to everything. It's just that in the Christian East, you can get tempted to stay at that level of kind of the ritual expression of it, which already is beautiful and converted so many people. There's all these accounts of the encounter of the beauty of the worship and the glorification of God that converted whole nations. But if you stay there, then

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0: Hello and welcome to our program Where God Weeps, a program where we talk about the realities of the suffering and persecuted church around the world. Zimbabwe is a beautiful country in the south of the African continent, home of the Victoria Falls and vast, breathtaking national parks. However, the country has suffered terribly since gaining independence in 1980. Since the death of its president, Robert Mugabe, in 2019, many were hoping for positive change. This doesn't look to be the case. Unemployment is still high, and the number of those in extreme poverty is still rising. Harare is the capital of Zimbabwe, and it's its most populous city. Here to talk about some of the issues that the Catholic Church faces in Zimbabwe, and some of the issues specifically of the Diocese of Harare, it is my privilege to welcome Archbishop Robert Ndlovu. Your Excellency, welcome to our program.
1: Thank you very much.

0: Your Excellency, you have been a bishop since 1999. Can you tell us a little bit about your vocation and growing up in Zimbabwe? How did you hear your call to become a priest?
1: Well, it was

0: Something that sometimes is very difficult to understand even for oneself what will happen. But I was very much close to the Spanish Missionaries Institute. Those were the missionaries that were working in my place. And I went to a boarding school there. Somehow I got involved with the priests. And I got attracted to them. There was one priest who was very, Father John, was called John Velasquez, a Spanish priest, was very close to us and asked me to help him translate even the Bible from into the local language, which is my mother tongue, which is Ndebele. So somehow with that interaction and that, I got interested in priesthood.
1: So it was the testimony of a missionary what got
0: yes,
1: you interested?
0: Yes, definitely it was, yeah.
1: Your Excellency, your family was always Christian? You grew up in a Christian environment?
0: Not really. My mother, yes, was always a Catholic, a Christian, but my father, no. My father was a Seventh-day Adventist. It is by his background. He was not practicing, though. So I was not baptized when I was young. In fact, I was baptized already when I was doing my fourth year schooling. And I started doing my own catechism and so forth. And then I was baptized then.
1: Describe a little bit the region where you live so that we can imagine
0: it's
1: the landscape, the people.
0: Yeah, it's a very rural kind of a place. Countryside, and I really grew up in a rural area. I used only to maybe once in a while visit my father in town, and that it was Bulawayo. I come from the western part of Zimbabwe. I used to visit there once in a while, maybe every 2 years, just to be with my father, maybe for a week or two during holidays. Then I would go back home. But otherwise, it was more during the holidays when I was home. Just herding cattle, like any rural young boy in the area. Really, it was living with the basic, just doing some farming, subsistence farming, and so that would help. I'm the second born in a family of, eight, three boys and five girls.
1: So it was important for you to
0: yes.
1: collaborate with your father in the farm.
0: Exactly. And my father also not an educated man, just working in a factory, producing soap and so forth. And he was a machine operator there, very little by way of income. But he had quite a good head of cattle. And from uh-huh. time to time, he would sell one to help us go to school. And that's how I got educated. And when it came to secondary school, it was a bit of a struggle for him, but I must accept that at one stage I didn't like to go to school. And so my father took me into the boarding school when I went to secondary school. That way I had a close contact with the Spanish priest. And then I came to be very close to this priest who was called Father John Velasquez, who was into translating the Bible into my own local language. So when others were doing
1: The whole Bible?
0: Yes,
1: it did. You collaborated in the translation?
0: Not the whole of it, but there are some places where, since he was Spanish speaking, he used to take some of us, the boys, to come and help him with the pronunciations and the way it is done. Is it the correct word in Ndebele? So, that's how I came to be close.
1: What a meaningful task you had at such a young age. You know, it's so transcendental.
0: Yeah.
1: So for this child growing in rural Zimbabwe, was it a surprise when you got a call in 1999 to become a bishop of the Catholic Church?
0: It was a surprise, because even when I wanted to go to the seminary, my father refused. As I said, my father was not Catholic. He refused me. So he took me out of school for 2 years. I was at home. After 2 years, I still went to him to ask whether I could go to the seminary. That's when he said, okay, you can go. but I did eat

0: did that with thinking that I'll go back, but I didn't go back. So until I became a priest, and afterwards he was very happy that I became a priest. And then 99, well, it, in a way, maybe it was a surprise. Maybe, yes, it was a surprise, because these things come, you never know. My only joy was in being a priest. So when I...
1: You were working in a parish, you were...
0: No, I was not working in a parish. In fact, I was ordained in 1983. I went to work in a very rural parish for 2 years. After that, my bishop asked me if I could go for further studies. I went to Kenya, Eastern Africa, mm-hmm. Catholic University of Eastern Africa. I did there my licentiate in biblical theology. So when I went back to my diocese, which was Wanga Diocese, I was assigned to work in a parish for 1 year. After that, I was asked to go and teach in the seminary.
1: Okay, so you were a teacher for seminarians.
0: Yes, I remained there, in the seminary for 10 years. Two of those years, I was a vice-rector, and 6 of those years, I was the rector of the seminary, the major seminary, national major seminary. Then it was after those 10 years in the seminary that I was asked to be a bishop in 1999, yes.
1: What is your episcopal motto?
0: I don't know. I just want to be there for the people. That's real. I have a passion of just to be there with the people, especially the simple people. Because, as I said, I grew up in a rural area. I started working in a very rural parish. And I came to have this kind of, see that simplicity of the rural people as really quite something valuable for me. And up to today, I keep it up. I am now in town, but I still have that even. I cherish the weekends when I can go out to the rural areas and encounter the simple people and work with them. Mm.
1: Are we talking about first evangelization here, Your Excellency, or is it people that already have been baptized and they know a little bit of the faith, but they need more contact and more formation? Or you're really going to the peripheries and baptize people for the first time?
0: I would say when I started my work as a priest, the first parish that I worked in, by and large, it was first evangelization. You could meet people there, they are coming for mass, but the man comes with his 2 wives. Mm-hmm. And he said, I want to be a Catholic. It was a very difficult situation.
1: Of course.
0: Yeah, then you didn't know, should I deny this person the sacrament of baptism or not? Or should I say you should divorce one of the wives?
1: Which is very hard. You know, forget this one, forget the children.
0: Yes. And so it was a question there that really we would discuss even with the other priests with a situation like this. How do you do it? And one question that we would ask the bishop. And I know one time when we asked him, he said, well, if you ask me as a bishop, I would say follow the canon law. But you ask me as a pastor, I say follow your conscience.
1: Yes.
0: Yes. So there are cases where after consulting the community, we would kind of give what you call exceptions and receive these people into the faith.
1: That's the beauty of the church, really, when we can see the mother face of the church in cases like this, Your Excellency, where yes, we know what the law says and what is important to know. Mm. And then at the same time, we know the circumstances of the people and we want to bring them to God. Now, Your Excellency, when I was preparing the interview, to me it was fascinating to read about Zimbabwe. Unfortunately, it's the same story that we hear in so many countries in Africa with a lot of poverty. Your country has been in the last places of development in the continent, but at the same time, I found a very interesting data that you have one of the highest literacy rates in Africa.
0: Yes,
1: I mean, how

0: I mean, this is quite contrasting. In one hand, you have educated people, but the other hand, many of these people live in extreme poverty.
1: Yes, it was really the whole after independence. So with a long war of liberation, after independence, 1980, the government then made this decision to try to empower people with education, and the then president, the time was Prime Minister Robert Mugabe, himself had having been a teacher, and so forth, and so he really went into education, started opening new schools, and it empowered the people. In terms of education. But then even the economy started coming up very well. But it was then, as we moved towards 2000, when we had this land reform, which really unsettled a lot of things in the country. But maybe what we still ask questions about is the method that was used, that maybe a better method could have been used than one which was taken.
0: What was the problem?
1: Well, the problem that it was this now acquisition of land, people were driven out, the commercial farmers, and then replaced by the locals, which was okay, because by time of independence, 80%, I would say, maybe, of arable land was more with this minority, which was then the whites, settlers mm-hmm. there. And the rest of the people had been pushed into the marginalized areas, which were not fertile at all. Mm-hmm. So the government wanted to reverse that. Of course, there was a resistance, but then they did it by force. So that in itself, in fact, destroyed the basis of agriculture in the country.
0: Right. Yeah, the infrastructure.
1: Exactly. But you see that. People empowered with education after independence. There's no question about it. And we have the level of illiteracy is quite high. But with then time going on now, agriculture going down, and then some professionals not getting jobs and so forth, and then there was also what they call structural reform of the economy and so forth. People started leaving the country, the educated people going to other countries.
0: Yeah, that's another topic that I want to talk about with you, Your Excellency. Migration.
1: Yes.
0: A lot of people are leaving Zimbabwe. How does this affect families and therefore, how does this affect the church?
1: It's tragic, in a way, for families. We see that every day, that children, quite a number of children are left sometimes with relatives, the extended family.
0: Because the parents have to support them somehow.
1: So not only that, you may find that it is also some of these families, one spouse remains in Zimbabwe, another spouse goes out of the country. And the end result sometimes, family is broken.
0: Yes.
1: Even the marriage is broken. Children could grow up without maybe a father figure or a mother figure. And that is becoming tragic. It affects the church now. If family life has broken down, it does affect the church very, very much so. And even the support to the church, because the last census, which was done this year, a few months ago, estimate that 1 million Zimbabweans are out of the country. But we think that is only what is recorded. We easily would say maybe that double that number is out of the country. And most of these people are professionals. Quite a good number of professionals.
0: It's a tragedy, Your Excellency, because you invest in their education.
1: Exactly.
0: And it's education that is not
1: benefiting
0: the country.
1: Yes.
0: Your country has been in kind of a political turmoil and some social upheaval. Because of the president that stayed there for many, many, many years. And you have been very clear about defending human rights.
1: Yes.
0: During all this situation. Mm. What is exactly what you're defending and what are you being so outspoken about?
1: Well, you know, in the process, obviously, we had the the people fought for it.

0: independence, which was a noble cause, and we really saluted them for that. But we felt that over the years after independence, maybe even those people in power were no longer really serving the people. We felt that they were more serving themselves. And politics became really a situation about whom you know in terms of who benefits from what and so forth. So we thought that corruption also came up in a strong way. The country is very rich in terms of minerals.
1: You know, it used to be known as the bread basket.
0: Exactly.
1: And then what happened?
0: You see, this issue of agriculture, the disruption in agriculture, in
1: the agriculture. Combined with the cancer of corruption.
0: Corruption. Really, because even those people benefited from the farms, we have to realize with the best of intentions, these people came from the rural, set up arable land, bring them into the farms. They didn't have the knowledge. They didn't have the capital to utilize that land.
1: Yes.
0: And therefore, they even with the what they really wanted, they didn't have it. They didn't have the tools to produce. So it remained still with just growing enough to eat, but not enough to export. So obviously, the country went down. Now, that is one of the things that we are not happy about. How to empower these people there? It's not their fault. So they started cutting trees just to make a living and all this kind of situation. And as I said, corruption really became an issue, a cancer into the society. We realized that some of our leaders really were just getting the resources and helping themselves, not caring about the poor people, especially in the rural setup. And this became a problem. Then we started pointing out that this situation has to be addressed. And this is where we think that maybe our politics went wrong. And violence started being the order of the day in our political kind of discourse. And that is what we still are fighting against at this time.
1: I read an article, Your Excellency, where they were mentioning that that you yourself were criticized by some of the official media for some comments, some declarations that you did. What happened?
0: You know, it was 2 years ago when we issued a pastoral letter in which again we're condemning corruption and some issues that were taking place in our country. Well, I happened at that time to have been the president of the Bishops' Conference. And therefore, they attributed the content of that pastoral letter to me as a person.
1: Okay.
0: And our interpretation was that it was a way of trying to divide the conference. Mm-hmm. Because the attack on me became more ethnic. This was point. That I'm the bishop, president of the conference, and this why I said these things because I belong to a different kind of
1: tribe,
0: which was definitely not the case, because when we write pastoral letters, it is a joint.
1: Of course, it's not an individual voice.
0: It's a collective kind of work.
1: Your Excellency, it's amazing how always in Africa the tribal card is placed and misused in politics.
0: You see, I think what really brought about the tribal issue is that in the pastoral letter, we did make reference, we did make reference to issues that are still dividing the nation. One of the issues is what happened immediately after independence, what people called the Kukurawundi or 5th Brigade operations that happened when the two main parties that had fought the war had their differences. And then there was armed conflict. And that still is a point dividing issue in our politics. So we did allude to that in the pastoral letter, that there's need to address that issue. And that it so happened that I come from that

0: tribe.
1: Right.
0: That so it came up, as I said, but it was totally misplaced, unfortunately.
1: And the manipulation of
0: it was really. I think we felt that it was trying to divide the conference, but it didn't work.
1: During all this political turmoil and trying to fight this corruption endemic situation, some economic sanctions happened to Zimbabwe from the European Union and from the United States.
0: Yes.
1: And sadly, it's always the people, not one individual in particular, who pay the consequences of these sanctions. How did this affect the development of Zimbabwe?
0: Unfortunately, we've even voiced this different fora. That sometimes the West thinks that the economic sanctions are hurting the elite. In fact, it is to playing in their hands, because that becomes an excuse.
1: Yes.
0: Even when it comes to corruption issues, everything explained, because of sanctions, Yet the people are in power who have the means, the connections, are living a wealthy life. They have everything they need. It is the poor people who cannot who are feeling the pinch, because if there's no investment in the country, no employment, and all this kind of situation, big companies that could have invested in the country, now they are afraid. If they invested there, they are sanctioned. In fact, you have even the children of these elite, political elite, if you want to call them that way, they're studying abroad. Themselves, they get sick, they fly out to go for treatment. But we go into our hospitals where equipment that is obsolete, which is meant to save the poor, those are the ones suffering. So the sanctions really, the sooner they are removed, the better, because they are not really achieving the intended purpose.
1: Yeah, and you're absolutely right, Your Excellency, because then it becomes an excuse and
0: exactly.
1: Whatever is happening, it's the sanctions.
0: It's the sanctions.
1: When in fact it's the wrongdoing of people.
0: There's more to it than that.
1: But let's talk now about souls, about
0: yes.
1: your children, your spiritual children.
0: Yes.
1: In your diocese, what is the, let's say, your pastoral priority? Or challenge?
0: Well, at the moment, obviously, we have poverty. That is true. That we see glaring at our faces. Even if you go out there, you see people, they're trying their best, but they have no means even to support the church. They really have no. Communities are growing. Definitely people can come into church in their numbers, great numbers, big numbers. So that even if I go out, and I am having maybe confirmations, we hardly use churches, our buildings there to strike. We have to go outside.
1: Because the crowd is so large.
0: Yes, you go in some places, you go there, you have 1,000 people, 2,000 people.
1: Beautiful.
0: Just outside. So it becomes a challenge now even for them to support the church. That is where maybe the big problem comes. These people are there, but they want to pray, but the church cannot only run on prayers. Sometimes you need also to be supported financially. And
1: of
0: these
1: course.
0: People find themselves, because they are not employed, themselves they are struggling to get even food. Now we're having the issue even of drought quite often. I think it has to do with climate change, what have you. Sometimes they look to the church. Can you help us? We are people, their communities are starving. And all this, it becomes quite a big, difficult situation. But at the same time, people have their faith. We want now to build the Christian communities. What we need now for them is to, even these people come in their big numbers, that's true, but they need formation.
1: Yes.
0: To understand their faith. They really need to be formed in their faith. So that even in difficult moments of their lives, they don't resort just to giving up their faith, start looking for solution somewhere else, or going back to their traditional ways of doing things, or look for maybe

0: cheap answers. They go to the Pentecostals where they think of this gospel of prosperity,
1: promising prosperity.
0: Yes, just, yet in fact it does not solve anything. And we see that during times of crisis, illness, deaths, and so forth, that our people really struggle to keep to maintain their faith, and the forces there that face them in that moment is to feel that maybe the church here has no solution. We bet, but it's the poor catechesis sometimes that we have, and we try to see how best can we have proper formation for our people so that really
1: deepen their faith,
0: deep faith, so that it is a true conversion. When they come to church, there's a true conversion. They really have put all their trust in Christ and not in other forces that they think can be a redemption in their lives. Yeah.
1: Mm. Your Excellency, thank you so much. And I'm sure that our audience, our viewers will be motivated to support the church in Zimbabwe. Thank you very much.
0: Thank you so much for having me. Thank you.
1: And thank you, ladies and gentlemen, for being with us in another episode of Where God Weeps. If you want to know more about the work that the church is doing in Zimbabwe, we invite you to contact the information at the end of this program. Thank you, and God bless.

In the name of the Father, and of the Son, and of the Holy Spirit. The angel of the Lord declared unto Mary, and she conceived by the Holy Spirit. Hail Mary, full of grace, the Lord is with thee. Blessed art thou among women, and blessed is the fruit of thy womb, Jesus. Holy Mary, Mother of God, pray for us sinners, now and at the hour of death. Amen. Behold the handmaid of the Lord. Be it done unto me according to thy word. Hail Mary, full of grace, the Lord is with thee. Blessed art thou among women, and blessed is the fruit of thy womb, Jesus. Holy Mary, Mother of God, pray for us sinners, now and at the hour of our death. Amen. And the Word was made flesh and dwelt among us. Hail Mary, full of grace, the Lord is with thee. Blessed art thou among women, and blessed is the fruit of thy womb, Jesus. Holy Mary, Mother of God, pray for us sinners, now and at the hour of our death. Amen. Pray for us, O Holy Mother of God, that we may be made worthy of the promises of Christ. Let us pray. Pour forth, we beseech thee, O Lord, thy grace into our hearts, that we, to whom the incarnation of Christ thy Son was made known by the message of an angel, may by his passion and death be brought to the glory of his resurrection through the same Christ our Lord. Amen. Glory be to the Father, and to the Son, and to the Holy Spirit, as it was in the beginning, is now, and ever shall be, world without end. Amen. Glory be to the Father, and to the Son, and to the Holy Spirit, as it was in the beginning, is now, and ever shall be, world without end. Amen. Glory be to the Father, and to the Son, and to the Holy Spirit, as it was in the beginning, is now, and ever shall be, world without end. Amen. And may the divine assistance remain always with us, and may the souls of the faithful departed, through the mercy of God, rest in peace. Amen. And may Almighty God bless you, the Father, the Son, and the Holy Spirit. Amen.

The Sorrowful Mysteries of the Rosary. In the name of the Father, and of the Son, and of the Holy Spirit, amen. I believe in God, the Father Almighty, creator of heaven and earth, and in Jesus Christ, his only Son, our Lord, who was conceived by the Holy Spirit, born of the Virgin Mary, suffered under Pontius Pilate, was crucified, died, and was buried. He descended into hell. On the third day, he rose again from the dead. He ascended into heaven and is seated at the right hand of God, the Father Almighty. From there, he will come to judge the living and the dead. I believe in the Holy Spirit, the Holy Catholic Church, the communion of saints, the forgiveness of sins, the resurrection of the body, and life everlasting. Amen. Our Father, who art in heaven, hallowed be thy name. Thy kingdom come, thy will be done, on earth as it is in heaven. Give us this day our daily bread, and forgive us our trespasses, as we forgive those who trespass against us. And lead us not into temptation, but deliver us from evil. Amen. Hail Mary, full of grace, the Lord is with thee. Blessed art thou amongst women, and blessed is the fruit of thy womb, Jesus. Holy Mary, Mother of God, pray for us sinners, now and at the hour of our death. Amen. Hail Mary, full of grace, the Lord is with thee. Blessed art thou amongst women, and blessed is the fruit of thy womb, Jesus. Holy Mary, Mother of God, pray for us sinners, now and at the hour of our death. Amen. Hail Mary, full of grace, the Lord is with thee. Blessed art thou amongst women, and blessed is the fruit of thy womb, Jesus. Holy Mary, Mother of God, pray for us sinners, now and at the hour of our death. Amen. Glory be to the Father, and to the Son, and to the Holy Spirit, as it was in the beginning, is now, and ever shall be, world without end. Amen. The first sorrowful mystery, the agony in the garden. In his anguish, he prayed with all the greater intensity, and his sweat became like drops of blood falling to the ground. Then he rose from prayer and came to his disciples, only to find them asleep, exhausted with grief. Hail Mary, full of grace, the Lord is with thee. Blessed art thou among women, and blessed is the fruit of thy womb, Jesus. Holy Mary, Mother of God, pray for us sinners, now and at the hour of our death. Amen. Hail Mary, full of grace, the Lord is with thee. Blessed art thou among women, and blessed is the fruit of thy womb, Jesus. Holy Mary, Mother of God, pray for us sinners, now and at the hour of our death. Amen. Hail Mary, full of grace, the Lord is with thee. Blessed art thou among women, and blessed is the fruit of thy womb, Jesus. Holy Mary, Mother of God, pray for us sinners, now and at the hour of our death. Amen. Hail Mary, full of grace, the Lord is with thee. Blessed art thou among women, and blessed is the fruit of thy womb, Jesus. Holy Mary, Mother of God, pray for us sinners, now and at the hour of our death. Amen. Hail Mary, full of grace, the Lord is with thee. Blessed art thou among women, and blessed is the fruit of thy womb, Jesus. Holy Mary, Mother of God, pray for us sinners, now and at the hour of our death. Amen. Hail Mary, full of grace, the Lord is with thee. Blessed art thou among women, and blessed is the fruit of thy womb, Jesus. Holy Mary, Mother of God, pray for us sinners, now and at the hour of our death. Amen. Hail Mary, full of grace, the Lord is with thee. Blessed art thou among women, and blessed is the fruit of thy womb, Jesus. Holy Mary, Mother of God, pray for us sinners, now and at the hour of our death. Amen. Hail Mary, full of grace, the Lord is with thee. Blessed art thou among women, and blessed is the fruit of thy womb, Jesus. Holy Mary, Mother of God, pray for us sinners, now and at the hour of our death. Amen. Hail Mary, full of grace, the Lord is with thee. Blessed art thou among women, and blessed is the fruit of thy womb, Jesus. Holy Mary, Mother of God, pray for us sinners, now and at the hour of our death. Amen. Hail Mary, full of grace, the Lord is with thee. Blessed art thou among women, and blessed is the fruit of thy womb, Jesus. Holy Mary, Mother of God, pray for us sinners, now and at the hour of our death. Amen. Glory be to the Father, and to the Son, and to the Holy Spirit, as it was in the beginning, is now, and ever shall be, world without end. Amen. O my Jesus, forgive us our sins, save us from the fires of hell, lead all souls to heaven, especially those most in need of thy mercy. The second sorrowful mystery, the scourging at the pillar. Pilate's next move was to take Jesus and have him scourged. Our Father, who art in heaven, hallowed be thy name. Thy kingdom come, thy will be done, on earth as it is in heaven. Give us this day our daily bread, and forgive us our trespasses, as we forgive those who trespass against us. And lead us not into temptation, but deliver us from evil. Amen. Hail Mary, full of grace, the Lord is with thee. Blessed art thou among women, and blessed is the fruit of thy womb, Jesus. Holy Mary, Mother of God, pray for us sinners, now and at the hour of our death. Amen. Hail Mary, full of grace, the Lord is with thee. Blessed art thou among women, and blessed is the fruit of thy womb, Jesus. Holy Mary, Mother of God, pray for us sinners, now and at the hour of our death. Amen. Hail Mary, full of grace, the Lord is with thee. Blessed art thou among women, and blessed is the fruit of thy womb, Jesus. Holy Mary, Mother of God, pray for us sinners, now and at the hour of our death. Amen.
Hail Mary, full of grace, the Lord is with thee. Blessed art thou among women, and blessed is the fruit of thy womb, Jesus. Holy Mary, Mother of God, pray for us sinners, now and at the hour of our death. Amen. Hail Mary, full of grace, the Lord is with thee. Blessed art thou among women, and blessed is the fruit of thy womb, Jesus. Holy Mary, Mother of God, pray for us sinners, now and at the hour of our death. Amen. Hail Mary, full of grace, the Lord is with thee. Blessed art thou among women, and blessed is the fruit of thy womb, Jesus. Holy Mary, Mother of God, pray for us sinners, now and at the hour of our death. Amen. Hail Mary, full of grace, the Lord is with thee. Blessed art thou among women, and blessed is the fruit of thy womb, Jesus. Holy Mary, Mother of God, pray for us sinners, now and at the hour of our death. Amen. Hail Mary, full of grace, the Lord is with thee. Blessed art thou among women, and blessed is the fruit of thy womb, Jesus. Holy Mary, Mother of God, pray for us sinners, now and at the hour of our death. Amen. Hail Mary, full of grace, the Lord is with thee. Blessed art thou among women, and blessed is the fruit of thy womb, Jesus. Holy Mary, Mother of God, pray for us sinners, now and at the hour of our death. Amen. Hail Mary, full of grace, the Lord is with thee. Blessed art thou among women, and blessed is the fruit of thy womb, Jesus. Holy Mary, Mother of God, pray for us sinners, now and at the hour of our death. Amen. Glory be to the Father, and to the Son, and to the Holy Spirit, as it was in the beginning, is now, and ever shall be, world without end. Amen. O my Jesus, forgive us our sins, save us from the fires of hell, lead all souls to heaven, especially those most in need of thy mercy. The third sorrowful mystery, the crowning with thorns. They stripped off his clothes and wrapped him in a scarlet military cloak. Weaving a crown out of thorns, they fixed it on his head and stuck a reed in his right hand. Our Father, who art in heaven, hallowed be thy name. Thy kingdom come, thy will be done on earth as it is in heaven. Give us this day our daily bread, and forgive us our trespasses, as we forgive those who trespass against us. And lead us not into temptation, but deliver us from evil. Amen. Hail Mary, full of grace, the Lord is with thee. Blessed art thou among women, and blessed is the fruit of thy womb, Jesus. Holy Mary, Mother of God, pray for us sinners, now and at the hour of our death. Amen. Hail Mary, full of grace, the Lord is with thee. Blessed art thou among women, and blessed is the fruit of thy womb, Jesus. Holy Mary, Mother of God, pray for us sinners, now and at the hour of our death. Amen. Hail Mary, full of grace, the Lord is with thee. Blessed art thou among women, and blessed is the fruit of thy womb, Jesus. Holy Mary, Mother of God, pray for us sinners, now and at the hour of our death. Amen. Hail Mary, full of grace, the Lord is with thee. Blessed art thou among women, and blessed is the fruit of thy womb, Jesus. Holy Mary, Mother of God, pray for us sinners, now and at the hour of our death. Amen. Hail Mary, full of grace, the Lord is with thee. Blessed art thou among women, and blessed is the fruit of thy womb, Jesus. Holy Mary, Mother of God, pray for us sinners, now and at the hour of our death. Amen. Hail Mary, full of grace, the Lord is with thee. Blessed art thou among women, and blessed is the fruit of thy womb, Jesus. Holy Mary, Mother of God, pray for us sinners, now and at the hour of our death. Amen. Hail Mary, full of grace, the Lord is with thee. Blessed art thou among women, and blessed is the fruit of thy womb, Jesus. Holy Mary, Mother of God, pray for us sinners, now and at the hour of our death. Amen. Hail Mary, full of grace, the Lord is with thee. Blessed art thou among women, and blessed is the fruit of thy womb, Jesus. Holy Mary, Mother of God, pray for us sinners, now and at the hour of our death. Amen. Hail Mary, full of grace, the Lord is with thee. Blessed art thou among women, and blessed is the fruit of thy womb, Jesus. Holy Mary, Mother of God, pray for us sinners, now and at the hour of our death. Amen. Hail Mary, full of grace, the Lord is with thee. Blessed art thou among women, and blessed is the fruit of thy womb, Jesus. Holy Mary, Mother of God, pray for us sinners, now and at the hour of our death. Amen. Glory be to the Father, and to the Son, and to the Holy Spirit, as it was in the beginning, is now, and ever shall be, world without end. Amen. O my Jesus, forgive us our sins, save us from the fires of hell, lead all souls to heaven, especially those most in need of thy mercy. The fourth sorrowful mystery, carrying of the cross. Carrying the cross by himself, he went out to what is called the place of the skull, in Hebrew, Golgotha. Our Father, who art in heaven, hallowed be thy name. Thy kingdom come, thy will be done, on earth as it is in heaven. Give us this day our daily bread, and forgive us our trespasses, as we forgive those who trespass against us. And lead us not into temptation, but deliver us from evil. Amen. Hail Mary, full of grace, the Lord is with thee. Blessed art thou among women, and blessed is the fruit of thy womb, Jesus. Holy Mary, Mother of God, pray for us sinners, now and at the hour of our death. Amen. Hail Mary, full of grace, the Lord is with thee. Blessed art thou among women, and blessed is the fruit of thy womb.

womb, Jesus. Holy Mary, Mother of God, pray for us sinners, now and at the hour of our death. Amen. Hail Mary, full of grace, the Lord is with thee. Blessed art thou among women, and blessed is the fruit of thy womb, Jesus. Holy Mary, Mother of God, pray for us sinners, now and at the hour of our death. Amen. Hail Mary, full of grace, the Lord is with thee. Blessed art thou among women, and blessed is the fruit of thy womb, Jesus. Holy Mary, Mother of God, pray for us sinners, now and at the hour of our death. Amen. Hail Mary, full of grace, the Lord is with thee. Blessed art thou among women, and blessed is the fruit of thy womb, Jesus. Holy Mary, Mother of God, pray for us sinners, now and at the hour of our death. Amen. Hail Mary, full of grace, the Lord is with thee. Blessed art thou among women, and blessed is the fruit of thy womb, Jesus. Holy Mary, Mother of God, pray for us sinners, now and at the hour of our death. Amen. Hail Mary, full of grace, the Lord is with thee. Blessed art thou among women, and blessed is the fruit of thy womb, Jesus. Holy Mary, Mother of God, pray for us sinners, now and at the hour of our death. Amen. Hail Mary, full of grace, the Lord is with thee. Blessed art thou among women, and blessed is the fruit of thy womb, Jesus. Holy Mary, Mother of God, pray for us sinners, now and at the hour of our death. Amen. Hail Mary, full of grace, the Lord is with thee. Blessed art thou among women, and blessed is the fruit of thy womb, Jesus. Holy Mary, Mother of God, pray for us sinners, now and at the hour of our death. Amen. Hail Mary, full of grace, the Lord is with thee. Blessed art thou among women, and blessed is the fruit of thy womb, Jesus. Holy Mary, Mother of God, pray for us sinners, now and at the hour of our death. Amen. Glory be to the Father, and to the Son, and to the Holy Spirit, as it was in the beginning, is now, and ever shall be, world without end. Amen. O my Jesus, forgive us our sins, save us from the fires of hell, lead all souls to heaven, especially those most in need of thy mercy. The fifth sorrowful mystery, the crucifixion. Jesus uttered a loud cry and said, Father, into your hands I commend my spirit. After he said this, he expired. Our Father, who art in heaven, hallowed be thy name. Thy kingdom come, thy will be done on earth as it is in heaven. Give us this day our daily bread, and forgive us our trespasses, as we forgive those who trespass against us. And lead us not into temptation, but deliver us from evil. Amen. Hail Mary, full of grace, the Lord is with thee. Blessed art thou among women, and blessed is the fruit of thy womb, Jesus. Holy Mary, Mother of God, pray for us sinners, now and at the hour of our death. Amen. Hail Mary, full of grace, the Lord is with thee. Blessed art thou among women, and blessed is the fruit of thy womb, Jesus. Holy Mary, Mother of God, pray for us sinners, now and at the hour of our death. Amen. Hail Mary, full of grace, the Lord is with thee. Blessed art thou among women, and blessed is the fruit of thy womb, Jesus. Holy Mary, Mother of God, pray for us sinners, now and at the hour of our death. Amen. Hail Mary, full of grace, the Lord is with thee. Blessed art thou among women, and blessed is the fruit of thy womb, Jesus. Holy Mary, Mother of God, pray for us sinners, now and at the hour of our death. Amen. Hail Mary, full of grace, the Lord is with thee. Blessed art thou among women, and blessed is the fruit of thy womb, Jesus. Holy Mary, Mother of God, pray for us sinners, now and at the hour of our death. Amen. Hail Mary, full of grace, the Lord is with thee. Blessed art thou among women, and blessed is the fruit of thy womb, Jesus. Holy Mary, Mother of God, pray for us sinners, now and at the hour of our death. Amen. Hail Mary, full of grace, the Lord is with thee. Blessed art thou among women, and blessed is the fruit of thy womb, Jesus. Holy Mary, Mother of God, pray for us sinners, now and at the hour of our death. Amen. Hail Mary, full of grace, the Lord is with thee. Blessed art thou among women, and blessed is the fruit of thy womb, Jesus. Holy Mary, Mother of God, pray for us sinners, now and at the hour of our death. Amen. Hail Mary, full of grace, the Lord is with thee. Blessed art thou among women, and blessed is the fruit of thy womb, Jesus. Holy Mary, Mother of God, pray for us sinners, now and at the hour of our death. Amen. Hail Mary, full of grace, the Lord is with thee. Blessed art thou among women, and blessed is the fruit of thy womb, Jesus. Holy Mary, Mother of God, pray for us sinners, now and at the hour of our death. Amen. Glory be to the Father, and to the Son, and to the Holy Spirit, as it was in the beginning, is now, and ever shall be, world without end. Amen. O my Jesus, forgive us our sins, save us from the fires of hell, lead all souls to heaven, especially those most in need of thy mercy. Hail, Holy Queen, Mother of Mercy, our life, our sweetness, and our hope. To thee do we cry, poor banished children of Eve. To thee do we send up our sighs, mourning and weeping in this vale of tears. Turn then, most gracious advocate, thine eyes of mercy toward us, and after this our exile, show unto us the blessed fruit of thy womb, Jesus. O clement, O loving, O sweet Virgin Mary, pray for us, O Holy Mother of God, that we may be made worthy of the promises of Christ. Let us pray.
O God, whose only begotten Son, by his life, death, and resurrection, has purchased for us the rewards of eternal life, grant, we beseech thee, that by meditating on these mysteries of the most holy rosary of the Blessed Virgin Mary, we may imitate what they contain and obtain what they promise, through the same Christ our Lord. Amen. Most Sacred Heart of Jesus, have mercy on us. Immaculate Heart of Mary, pray for us. In the name of the Father, and of the Son, and of the Holy Spirit. Amen.

0: It may be habit for me.
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5: 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There was nothing about my life that said, you have a ticking time bomb in your chest. But I did. I wound up in the office of a cardiologist because I was there with my husband. And at the tail end of that, the cardiologist looked at me and said, I want to see you. No one was more surprised than I was to learn I was living with a rare heart condition. He said, Amy, this condition, you'll be fine, and then catastrophic. A few months later, I had open heart surgery that saved my

0: 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And I owe it to the research and life-saving medical breakthroughs developed by the American Heart Association. I'm grateful for the American Heart Association. Their research gave me more time to do the things I love with the people I love. So listen to your heart. I'm here today because...
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My soul proclaims the greatness of the Lord. My spirit rejoices in God, my Savior, for he has looked with favor on his lowly servant. From this day, all generations will call me blessed. The Almighty has done great things for me, and holy is his name. He has mercy on those who fear him in every generation. He has shown the strength of his arm. He has scattered the proud in their conceit. He has cast down the mighty from their thrones and has lifted up the lowly. He has filled the hungry with good things, and the rich he has sent away empty. He has come to the help of his servant Israel, for he has remembered his promise of mercy, the promise he made to our fathers, to Abraham and his children forever. Glory to the Father, and to the Son, and to the Holy Spirit, as it was in the beginning, is now, and will be forever. Amen. In the name of the Father, the Son, and the Holy Spirit. Amen.

0: Welcome to St. Patrick's Cathedral. Today is the memorial of the Holy Guardian Angels. Our celebrant is Father Salvo. This Mass is being offered for Marie and Tony Stolars.
1: Let us join in singing our entrance hymn, which can be found in your blue St. Michael's hymnal, number 481. Come, Christians, join to sing, number 481. Please stand.

0: In the name of the Father, and the Son, and the Holy Spirit.
1: Amen.
0: The Lord be with you.
1: And with your spirit.
0: Dear sisters and brothers, as we begin these sacred mysteries on this memorial of our Holy Guardian Angels, let us begin by recalling our sins and asking our Lord to grant us his peace, his mercy, and his forgiveness. Lord Jesus, you came to heal the contrite of heart. Lord, have mercy.
1: Lord, have mercy.
0: You came to call sinners to yourself. Christ, have mercy.
1: Christ, have mercy.
0: You are seated at the right hand of the Father to intercede for us. Lord, have mercy.
1: Lord, have mercy.
0: May Almighty God have mercy on us, forgive us our sins, and bring us to everlasting life.
1: Amen.
0: Let us pray. O God, who in your providence are pleased to send your holy angels to guard us, hear our supplications as we cry to you, that we may always be

0: be defended by their protection and rejoice eternally in their company. Through our Lord Jesus Christ, your Son, who lives and reigns with you in the unity of the Holy Spirit, one God forever and ever.
1: Amen. A reading from the book of Job. The Lord addressed Job out of the storm and said, "Have you ever in your lifetime commanded the morning and shown the dawn its place for taking hold of the ends of the earth till the wicked are shaken from its surface? The earth is changed as is clay by the seal and dyed as though it were a garment. But from the wicked the light is withheld and the arm of pride is shattered. Have you entered into the sources of the sea or walked about in the depths of the abyss? Have the gates of death been shown to you, or have you seen the gates of darkness? Have you comprehended the breadth of the earth? Tell me if you know it all. Which is the way to the dwelling place of light, and where is the abode of darkness, that you may take them to their boundaries and set them on their homeward paths? You know, because you were born before them, and the number of your years is great." Then Job answered the Lord and said, "Behold, I am of little account. What can I answer you? I put my hand over my mouth. Though I have spoken once, I will not do so again. Though twice, I will do so no more." The word of the Lord. Guide me, Lord, along the everlasting way. Guide me, Lord, along the everlasting way. O Lord, you have probed me and you know me. You know when I sit and when I stand. You understand my thoughts from afar. My journeys and my rest you scrutinize. With all my ways you are familiar. Guide me, Lord, along the everlasting way. Where can I go from your spirit? From your presence, where can I flee? If I go up to the heavens, you are there. If I sink to the netherworld, you are present there. Guide me, Lord, along the everlasting way. If I take the wings of the dawn, if I settle at the farthest limits of the sea, even there your hand shall guide me and your right hand hold me fast. Guide me, Lord, along the everlasting way. Truly you have formed my inmost being. You knit me in my mother's womb. I give you thanks that I am fearfully, wonderfully made. Wonderful are your works. Guide me, Lord, along the everlasting way.

The Lord be with you. A reading from the Holy Gospel according to Matthew. The disciples approached Jesus and said, "Who is the greatest in the kingdom of heaven?" He called a child over, placed it in their midst, and said, "Amen, I say to you, unless you turn and become like children, you will not enter the kingdom of heaven. Whoever humbles himself like this child is the greatest in the kingdom of heaven. And whoever receives one child such as this in my name receives me. See that you do not despise one of these little ones, for I say to you that their angels in heaven always look upon

upon the face of my heavenly Father. The Gospel of the Lord. Today we celebrate our guardian angels, and it should be a day, as always, that we, as every day should be, a day which we thank them, in which we tell them how much we love them. We thank God for the gift of our guardian angels. And perhaps most importantly, to remember that we have a guardian angel always guiding and protecting us. And to realize that the fact that we have a guardian angel is not just some pious thought of the tradition of the church. It's a concrete part of our faith. It's in the catechism. It's in Revelation. Jesus is telling us this in today's gospel. And so today we thank our guardian angels for everything they do, for everything they've done, everything that we will never know until we get to heaven and we actually meet them face to face, all of not only the ways that they helped us get to where we are, which ultimately their main goal is to get us to heaven. That is why God gave them to us. But also, who knows how many things they protect us from day in and day out. Who knows how many things they have saved us thus far. And it's important for us to realize that, because it reminds us, more importantly, how loved we are. How loved we are by God to begin with. And how important each and every one of us are, that each and every soul that God creates to be born in this earth is given an angel from heaven to protect us. And that not only is something for us to be grateful about, it's something for us to also see the dignity of our humanity before God, and how important we are that we make it to the gates of heaven, because that is what we were created to be at for the rest of eternity. And so on this day, something important for us to make, perhaps to bring into our prayer, is that not only do we want to remember that it's what a blessing, not remembering that we have our guardian angel with us is basically not acknowledging one of the biggest blessings that we are born with and that we come with. But also, it would be good for us to improve our relationship with our guardian angels, to pray and remember that our guardian angel is with us. I'll admit, since I could speak, I pray the guardian angel prayer every single night in Spanish, and I do so. I can't go to sleep without praying the guardian angel prayer. And it's something that we should remember. It gives us comfort and joy to know that, and we should, that's the very least that we can do with the guardian angels after everything they do for us, is to acknowledge them and thank them. But also to remember that the guardian angel is not just there to like save us from accidents and from problems and this and that. The guardian angel is there to help us to do God's will here on earth. And our guardian angel is there to get us safely into heaven and to try to, we're not going to be forced into anything. Our free will is our free will. Our guardian angel is guiding us, just as more importantly, the Holy Spirit is guiding us. But our guardian angel is there to serve that purpose. And what is the purpose that God has for us, no matter what shape or form that takes, is to love God and to love each other, which are the greatest commandments. And here Jesus is telling us, as he is talking about the dignity of a child in his time that would have been seen as someone insignificant, that the guardian angel is constantly looking at God in heaven as he is protecting the child. We want the same. We want to imitate that that our angels do, to keep our focus, our hearts, our eyes to God, and loving him, and with that love, to acknowledge and to love everyone around us, beginning with the little ones, beginning with those that need it the most, so that we may imitate our guardian angels and not just be always on
be in need of protection, but more importantly, to have a relationship in which together with our guardian angels,

0: we spend our times on earth loving God and loving each other as we were created to be all along. God bless you. And now let us ask our Heavenly Father to help us with all of our needs. Let us pray for church leaders. May the voice of the Holy Spirit be their guide as they lead God's people to the truth. Let us pray to the Lord.
1: Lord, hear our prayer.
0: For government officials, may God bless their work to ensure that all people can worship Him in peace and freedom. Let us pray to the Lord.
1: Lord, hear our prayer.
0: For all who are persecuted for their faith in Christ, may God's Holy Spirit uphold and strengthen them and assure them of the prayers and support of their Christian brothers and sisters. Let us pray to the Lord.
1: Lord, hear our prayer.
0: For those among us who feel lost or forgotten, may they experience love and a sense of belonging from our community. Let us pray to the Lord.
1: Lord, hear our prayer.
0: And for the souls of the faithful departed, especially for Marie and Tony, may they come to share in the fullness of Christ. Let us pray to the Lord.
1: Lord, hear our prayer.
0: Almighty and eternal God, we thank you for your mercy and grace. Please hear and answer our prayers, we ask through Christ our Lord.
1: Amen.

0: Pray, brothers and sisters, that this my sacrifice and yours may be acceptable to God, our Almighty Father.
1: May the Lord accept the sacrifice at your hands for the praise and glory of his name, for our good and the good of all his holy church.
0: Receive, O Lord, the offerings we bring before you as we venerate your holy angels, and graciously grant that under their constant protection, we may be delivered from present dangers and brought happily to life eternal. Through Christ our Lord.
1: Amen.
0: The Lord be with you.
1: And with your spirit.
0: Lift up your hearts.
1: We lift them up to the Lord.
0: Let us give thanks to the Lord our God.
1: It is right and just.
0: It is truly right and just, our duty and our salvation, always and everywhere, to give you thanks, Lord, Holy Father, Almighty and eternal God, and to praise you without end in your archangels and angels. For the honor we pay the angelic creatures in whom you delight rebounds to your own surpassing glory, and by their great dignity and splendor, you show how infinitely great you are to be exalted above all things through Christ our Lord. Through him, the multitude of angels extols your majesty, and we are united with them in exultant adoration, as with one voice of praise we acclaim.

Make holy, therefore, these gifts, we pray, by sending down your Spirit upon them like the dewfall, so that they may become for us the body and blood of our Lord Jesus Christ. At the time he was betrayed and entered willingly into his passion, he took bread, and giving thanks, broke it, and gave it to his disciples, saying, "Take this, all of you, and eat of it, for this is my body, which will be given up for you."

In a similar way, when supper was ended, he took the chalice and once more giving thanks, he gave it to his disciples, saying, "Take this, all of you, and drink from it, for this is the chalice of my blood, the blood of the new and eternal covenant, which will be poured out for you and for many for the forgiveness of sins. Do this in memory of me."

0: Therefore, as we celebrate the memorial of his death and resurrection, we offer you, Lord, the bread of life and the chalice of salvation, giving thanks that you have held us worthy to be in your presence and minister to you. Humbly we pray that partaking of the body and blood of Christ, we may be gathered into one by the Holy Spirit. Remember, Lord, your church spread throughout the world and bring her to the fullness of charity, together with Leo, our Pope, and Ronald, our Bishop, and all the clergy. Remember also our brothers and sisters who have fallen asleep in the hope of the resurrection, and all who have died in your mercy. Welcome them into the light of your face. Have mercy on us all, we pray, that with the Blessed Virgin Mary, Mother of God, with Blessed Joseph, her spouse, with the blessed apostles, Saint Patrick, and all the saints who have pleased you throughout the ages, we may merit to be co-heirs to eternal life and may praise and glorify you through your Son, Jesus Christ. Through him and with him and in him, O God, Almighty Father, in the unity of the Holy Spirit, all glory and honor is yours forever and ever.
1: Amen.
0: At the Savior's command, informed by divine teaching, we dare to say, Our Father, who art in heaven, hallowed be thy name. Thy kingdom come, thy will be done, on earth as it is in heaven. Give us this day our daily bread, and forgive us our trespasses, as we forgive those who trespass against us. And lead us not into temptation, but deliver us from evil. Deliver us, Lord, we pray, from every evil. Graciously grant peace in our days, that by the help of your mercy, we may be always free from sin and safe from all distress as we await the blessed hope and the coming of our Savior, Jesus Christ.
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0: Lord Jesus Christ, who said to your apostles, Peace I leave you, my peace I give you. Look not on our sins, but on the faith of your church, and graciously grant her peace and unity in accordance with your will, who live and reign forever and ever.
2: Amen.
0: The peace of the Lord be with you always.
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0: Let us offer each other the sign of peace.

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Lord, I am not worthy that you should enter under my roof, but only say the word, and my soul shall be healed.

0: Let us pray. 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
1: Amen.
0: The Lord be with you.
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0: And may Almighty God bless you, the Father, and the Son, and the Holy Spirit.
1: Amen.
0: The Mass has ended. Let us go in peace.
1: Thanks be to God.
0: And have a happy feast day of the Guardian Angels, but to all the angels of all of us here and all of our loved ones, we thank them and love them. God bless you.
1: We go forth singing number 537, God of Grace and God of Glory, number 537.

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0: Welcome to CFN Live. I'm Amy McGorry. Today, a look back at the guests who shared their time and talents with us. We begin with Catholic speaker, author, and filmmaker Jim Wahlberg, who joined Monsignor Jim Vlahan to talk about his Catholic 12-step program airing on Hallo.
1: The Lord found you and you found the Lord. And then now, fast forward, I mean, to this. First of all, I'm along with millions of others. I love the Hallo app. Yeah. But I always thought, yeah. I'll be honest with you, I really did think of this. Like, the 12-step program is such a beautiful spirituality. It would be, like, explosive to have something about this on Hallo. So how did that come about? Because that's it's a beautiful idea. It makes a lot of sense.
2: Well, let me first credit my dear friend Scott Wieman, who wrote the Catholics in Recovery, all of the books and materials. And, you know, he, like many people, you know, there are many, many Catholics. We're the biggest faith, you know, they're 1.4 billion now, apparently. And so we're from all walks of life. And, you know, growing up in finding myself in all this difficulty with addiction and then getting involved in the 12 steps and a variety of 12 step programs, you know, there were a lot of people, including myself, that had hangups with the faith, hangups with the church, fear, this an unhealthy fear of God. And so it was difficult at times to put my trust in my faith into this God that I didn't have a relationship with. And so as I progressed and started to have this relationship with God, let me just say that it took a miracle for me

0: to come to the conclusion that I was not alone in the world, that there was a God and that he loved me. And that miracle was, I was in state prison working in the chapel, just hustling the priest, trying to get cigarettes from him, trying to get coffee from him, whatever I could get. He tells me that we have a special visitor coming, that Mother Teresa is coming to the prison that I'm in. And, you know, miracle beyond miracle, I'm already going to meetings and knowing that in my heart of hearts that this would never work for me because I wasn't worthy of it. That's the way I felt about myself. And when Mother came to the prison, she was the first person. I'm 25 years old. She's the first person to ever tell me that God loved me and that I was more than the crimes I had committed. I was a child of God and that Jesus Christ died for me specifically. And, you know, that caused a stirring in my heart, a stirring in my soul, if you will. And, but I can tell you that, that feeling of not being good enough or not worthy of the gifts of the 12 steps left me almost immediately.
1: Wow.
0: I came quickly to the conclusion that I was no longer alone in the world, that there was a God and he loved me, that I had a father that cared deeply for me and wanted the best for me. And that changed my entire perspective on the world, if you will. You know, it almost like I went from the world was very black and white to it was HD. Mm. You know, like it was, everything was so crystal clear for me in that moment. Did I think, oh, this is it for the rest of my life? I'm gonna, no, but for that moment and for those days and for the rest of that prison sentence, it put me on a path to learning more about my faith, learning, preparing myself through many holy priests to make my confirmation. Father Jim Freitas, who's in heaven now, was the priest at the prison I was in, and he was a true reflection of Christ for me. You know, when I, the next day after having this experience with Mother Teresa, I didn't sleep that night. I was overwhelmed to say the least. And I, the doors opened in the morning. I didn't go to breakfast. I ran back to the chapel to find Father. And I said, Father, I need to know more about this God who loves me. I need to know more about this Jesus that died for me. And, in, you know, the memory is the funny thing. The way I remember it is he kind of chuckled and with an imaginary pencil, checked the box, got one. Yeah. And he didn't pull down the catechism of the Catholic Church from a shelf and blow the dust off it and throw it on his desk and say, okay, my son, we need to learn the faith. He just lovingly started to teach me the faith.
2: Also joining us, Chris Bergotti, owner of Bergotti's Ravioli, to talk about Filled with Hope, a new initiative that launched last week to feed those in need.
1: Full disclosure, we're good friends, and I'm glad you were able to make it today. So tell us about this.
3: Thank you.
1: I'm excited about this story.
3: About what the... So it actually, it involves a fellow, a good friend, by the name of Luciano Lamaraca. He's the Italian tenor singer. And he's got the devotion to Saint Padre Pio, and he had the foundation for Padre Pio. And it was his inspiration to put together the peopleofhope.org. And it involves his son Sebastian, who has a Smile for a Pizza, which is also part of that. But back in July, Luciano came to me and he told me about this idea that he wanted to use Bergotti's Ravioli as a meal, because we think of the tradition of pasta, the Sunday meal, raviolis. And so he told me what he wanted to do. And he also asked me if there was any place I could think of that would be suitable for this. And one of the first things that came to my mind is POTS, which stands for Part of the Solution, which is down on Webster Avenue in the Bronx, near Fordham University and Botanical Gardens. And they've been there since 1982, started out as a little house helping to feed the hungry.

0: it grew and evolved into a nice big building, which is serving people today with food. Actually, they have a pantry. They have showers. I think they have a barber. You can get your mail there. So it's really a beautiful program. And I remember back in the day when we used to donate maybe some raviolis that we couldn't sell. Somebody used to pick them up and we just used to, you know, donate them. But now with this, Luciano had this idea. And I says, listen, I'm in on it, because I always feel like giving back is an important part of our Christian and Catholic beliefs insofar as feeding the hungry, because they'll always be there.
1: You're a man of deep faith, Chris, and I know that, and so is your family, thanks be to God. So the result of you getting kind of a call from the Holy Spirit here to get involved in this resulted in really how many people were eating, you know, through this generosity that time on Padre Pio's feast day that this all kind of came to fruition. Tell it, like, was it a lot of people or what? What happened in the end?
0: Okay, so actually they do feed quite a bit of people on a daily basis in the hundreds. They line up outside. They have so many tables. They get to eat, and then they prepare for the next group of people that are going to come in. So it's just a continuing feeding of those who are hungry. And actually, later on in the day, they have extra food. And what they like to do is just package it up for those who want to come by and then take something home. But when you see what goes on in there, and it's full of love, because all those who work there, volunteer there, you could see the smiles on their faces as they are doing this.
1: Wow, that's beautiful. What about, like, for you personally, the thought of, because listen, food is your life. It's a number of generations of your family life. Now food to be able to serve those in need around you. There you are with your dad. There you are with your son. You know, there's this longstanding tradition in the Borgatti family of feeding people. Here you're feeding those who are underprivileged. There must be a great deep sense of kind of answering the call here in a sense and making connections with what your life's been all about.
0: Yeah, I mean, growing up in the store and being there with my father, my aunts, I'm there 50 years now. But I saw the generosity that my father had when it came to charity and giving to those in need. And that was instilled in me. And when I basically kind of took a break and came back to practicing my faith in my early 30s, I kind of hooked up with St. Francis of Assisi. I don't know why, but it just touched me. And then I think of his life and what he did to help the poor. So he's kind of like my go-to saint. I have a few of them, but I think of St. Francis of Assisi all the time. And this what inspired me throughout the last 30-something years of my life as a being a Catholic, you know, what he did for people. I feel like it's my mission as well.
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0: Welcome back to CFN Live. As this year marked the 25th anniversary of the 9/11 attacks, speaker, author, survivor, and retired FDNY firefighter Tim Brown joined us to discuss his book, The Greatest Love, Lessons for Living with Extraordinary Courage, Even After the Worst Day of Your Life.
1: We just commemorated the 25th anniversary. We all have been reflecting, and this has been 25 years of every day, I'm sure, you reflecting. And your story of survival and being a firefighter that day is a big part of this book. Tell our viewers about where you were on 9/11 and what happened.
2: Right. My office was 7 World Trade Center. I worked for Mayor Giuliani's Office of Emergency Management. The first plane flew over the roof of our building and slammed into the north face of the North Tower. I went to the lobby of the North Tower, which was my job, to be at the command post. And I saw firefighter Chris Blackwell, a good friend of mine. And we always greeted each other by kissing on the lips. And he was like a real brother to me. And I loved him with all my heart. And after we greeted each other, he said, "Timmy, this is really bad." I said, "I know, Chris, be careful. I love you." And he said, "I love you," back to me. And then he turned around and he went in the stairwell and he went up to help save the lives of people he didn't even know. And I call that act, the last act of Chris's life, an act of the greatest love, because he was willing to give his own life for his neighbors, for people he didn't even know. And I saw my best friend, Captain Terry Hatton, after that. He kissed me on my right cheek and he said in my ear, "I love you, brother. I may never see you again." And he did the same. He turned around, he went in the stairwell and he went up to help people. And that's the exact thing that Chris did. And that's the exact thing that all the police officers and firefighters that day did. They performed acts of the greatest love at the end of their lives. And I remember my friend Mayor Giuliani back then said it was the worst day of his life and the best day of his life. And I got upset with him for saying that so early on, but he was right. And he saw, within the first 24 hours, I think, he saw the love that was coming to overwhelm the evil that visited us. It took me a lot longer to understand that, but it's such a powerful message that I wanted. I actually fought to have that the name of my book, because it is in honor of them, because that's what they all did that day. So this book is written for them, in honor of them. And then it also talks about the aftermath in the last 25 years and how I was able to make it through. Of course, always first with the help of God, who's given me the strength to be able to talk about this. He's given me the mission and the purpose. And I hope that it helps people. I hope people that are looking at darkness now can see that there is light. And the key to it is patience in grief. And patience in grief doesn't mean a week. It means a year, 5 years, 10 years sometimes. But if you hold on and you push through the darkness, you will have an amazing life, because that's what God wants us to have, right? That's what he gave us, is wonderful life. And 25 years later, I am so glad to be alive. I miss my friends, and I will say their names every day, but they would want me to enjoy my life and live a full life every day, even in defiance of these evil terrorists that did this to us.
1: Yeah, and putting it in perspective for our viewers, you mentioned your two best friends that you lost that day. You lost 100 other colleagues. In the book, you talk about the countless funerals and multiple funerals on certain days. And

0: having to choose and you miraculously surviving, clinging onto a column in winds as the tower was collapsing because you were in the building next to the second tower, right? Talk about your faith and tell us the lessons you've learned in clinging to grace, which I know is part of the book, the end part of the book. And I'm just trying to wrap my head around that, you know, suffering so much loss. And we all lost something that day, even if we didn't lose our best friend and everything, but as a whole country we lost. But how, you know, what's the lessons that we can learn, you know, from you and from your book?
1: I've always been a personally faithful boy, young man, and then man. But I think that day deepened my faith and my belief. When I was holding on to that column in Three World Trade Center, which was the Marriott Hotel, because that was collapsing around me as the South Tower came down on top of it, the wind was so powerful, it was actually scientifically proven to be 160 miles an hour where I was. And so that hurricane force wind lifted me off the ground as I was holding on to this steel column, knowing that if I let go of that column, I was certainly dead. If I held on to it, I had a little bit of a chance. And when I was actually horizontal and holding on with all my strength, that was the moment I prayed. And the prayer I said was, God, I'm not afraid to come to you. In fact, I look forward to it one day, which is true. But please, not now. I just want to hold my family and tell them I love them one more time. And that was my very simple prayer in a very personal moment with God, asking him to save me. And the wind stopped and I was still alive. And it has been my mission and my purpose since then to speak of the heroes of the day, speak of my faith, which is something I didn't do so much before. But I do, it's incredible now. I speak of my faith. It's amazing how many people come to me privately afterwards and say, thank you for speaking of your faith. And they tell me they are faithful also. It's amazing how many people are faithful in my audiences.
2: Also joining us, singer-songwriter Jordan Colley with his new music, One King.

0: The title of the song itself, One King, is sending such a strong message to the listener. Tell us what that main message is.
1: Yeah, I mean, I think in a world where it can get a little bit confusing of just, you know, there's a lot of different people pulling you different ways, and who's in charge of this, who's in charge of that. And I think sometimes you can be a little bit discouraged by a lot of what can be going on. And ultimately, I just love the fact that it's a reminder for myself that, like, man, we still serve a king that is the king of all kings, you know, and there's one crown, there's one name that wears the crown. And I just thought it was a really powerful reminder for myself that I felt could be helpful for the church too. So,
0: yeah, speaking of powerful, I thought it was powerful with the lyrics, how you pointed out both like Jesus's sacrifice when you sang a savior who trades the perfection of heaven for a cross built by human hands. And then you note God's power when you sang a king who carves mountains. Tell me why that contrast was important.
1: Yeah, well, the opening lyric, usually this isn't how it goes, but the opening lyric was the first line that I wrote, which sometimes doesn't happen that way. But I guess that I really wanted to paint the picture of, I mean, the beauty of who our God is. Our God, I feel like sometimes we can get a very like human understanding of who God is. And I have to remind myself, like, wait, this is the God that created the mountains and also tells us that he can move them. And also is the God that left the throne to come and save our lives.

0: lives. It's just like it's a very powerful contrast that I think I was hoping would be able to relay and help people understand that, man, this is not just a normal God, you know. This is a very, very powerful God that also loves us deeply. So,
1: yeah, I think that's where I picked up from when you noted that contrast, and it just shows you, like, wow, this guy can move a mountain, but yet he's choosing to come down and sacrifice his life.
0: And yeah, it's powerful.
1: Shows the love he has for us. Mm-hmm. Yeah. Why do you think it's important to share the meaning behind One King at the time in this world right now?
0: Oh, man. You know, I think it's easy to feel discouraged, and it's easy to feel, I think we're obviously in the day and age, we just get so much information and we're overloaded with information. And I think through that, we lose sight of the simple truth that a lot of us in the Christian faith have built our life on. And that for me, it's, man, the simple truth of, like, it doesn't really matter what's going on around me or who's in charge of this or who's in charge of that or whatever. It's that ultimately, man, there's one King that I serve and one King that is the ruler of my life. And like I said, like, to be honest, I felt like it was a powerful reminder for myself. And then I obviously, as someone who has a heart for the church, I wanted to try to capture at least an aspect of that to be able to help. And I actually got to lead it for the first time this weekend. So that was awesome.
1: How was that? Were you nervous?
0: It was good. Always. I mean, it's like, well, I hope people like this, but it went over really well. So it was awesome. I was encouraged.
1: Was there any particular scripture passage that you read that you're like, aha, I have to write a song about this?
0: Yes, actually. There was one. I just wrote this down. This is one of a few. Yeah, I know, right? This is one of a few, actually. But Luke 1, 32, 33, it says, he will be great and he will be called the Son of the Most High. The Lord God will give him the throne of his father, David, and he will reign over Jacob's descendants forever. His kingdom will never end. That was one of the scriptures that came to me. And also just, you know, a lot of the scriptures from Revelation, even like just describing who God is and describing that, you know, the angels and the creatures are around him right now singing holy, holy, holy. And you just getting in this mindset of how massive God is and also how intimate and how personal he can feel. And I mean, I just think personally, there's no other king like him.
1: We'll be right back after a short break.

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6: Welcome back to CFN Live as we continue to look back at some of our recent guests. That included Taylor Black from the Leonam Institute at the Catholic University of America, who talked with Monsignor Jim about AI and the dignity of the human person.
7: So tell us about the Leonam Institute for AI and Emerging Technologies.
8: Yeah, certainly. So the Leonam Institute at Catholic University of America is focused on bringing the deeper understanding of the human person that Catholicism has to the development of this technology and to the understanding of this technology for the whole church. It's complicated, and technology can be a scary thing if not understood well. And the Leonam Institute is here to help us understand the technology.

0: technology well and help us understand how it can serve the human person in the deeper understanding of the human person that the Catholic Church has.
1: You know, I'm thinking back, kind of with a smile, that, like, I remember Pope John Paul II sitting in a studio and speaking about him saying, this technology can never replace human interaction. I remember Pope Benedict, when he did his first tweet, saying, although this is good, it can never replace human interaction. And go on down to Pope Leo. I mean, it's sort of

0: Oh, 100%. You know, Father, I think that the best example of the technology of the Catholic Church ends up being the parish. You know, it's the place that we go to when we are infants and we're baptized. It's the place that we go to all throughout our entire life, and we're nourished by the sacraments. And it's a place that we go to at the end of our life when we're ready to cross over to the other side and have our funeral there. You know, it's the technology of the church, the connection of the human person, is the most important thing in all of our lives. Technology is great. It can do some amazing things. It's an expression of our creative power given to us by God. But it can't replace those relationships. It can't replace the deepness of the connection between two human spirits.
1: You know, I was just having a conversation with Archbishop Hicks from New York the other day, and we're talking about, like, do you use AI or not? People ask this question all the time. But like it or not, we're all using AI already, aren't we?
0: We are.
1: Yeah.
0: We are. And it's something we have to be careful of, right? Just like any tool, it can kind of take a place in our mind, take a place in our time that is inordinate. And so, like any tool, we should have kind of a practice of interacting with it, where rather than kind of just using spare moments or directing our attention away from human communion, being able to use this technology in service of our intellect, in service of the problems that we're trying to solve in our daily lives as humans, it can be very powerful and useful, but in that circumspect sort of way, rather than just throwing cognitive tasks that we ourselves should be doing to the tool, and kind of replacing things that we should be doing ourselves.
1: I'm glad there are people like you out there, and I'm glad Catholic University of America is on top of this already, because we need thinkers, we need theologians, we need people who can help us through a lot of this. How can people go? Is there a website, a place they can go to kind of connect with you and learn a little bit more about all of this as time moves
0: There
1: on?
0: is 100%. Leonum.catholic.edu is a great place that takes you to our website. We do a lot of writing. We do a lot of speaking around the concepts of artificial intelligence and how to best utilize them as good Catholics. We need not be afraid of any technology as Catholics, but there's good ways of using it and there's bad ways of using it. And we do a lot of thinking and talking on that score.
1: You know, Taylor, there's like 15 seconds left. Give us one bit of advice for all of us.
0: Yeah, certainly. Don't be afraid.
1: There
0: Don't
1: you
0: be
1: go.
0: afraid. This technology is not here to supplant us. This technology is here for us to build better things for the kingdom of God.
2: Also joining us, Catholic speaker, spiritual theologian, and founder of Forgiveness Institute KC, Chuck Jansen.
3: Why don't we just start with telling us a little bit about what this institute is all about?
4: Well, my background, I have a degree in theology and I was a high school religion teacher. And then I spent 30 years in the world of real estate. And in the last 14 years, I've been working on this Forgiveness Institute. My spiritual mentor 14 years ago, he said, we have a parish of about 3,000 people. And he said, half the people have somebody in their family they're not talking to. So he kind of commissioned me to study it for a year, come back to him, and then let's devise a course or a syllabus on teaching people to repent, change, and forgive.
3: And you know, it's absolutely right. It doesn't matter the amount of people in your parish, and probably the same percentage-wise of people that are having issues with family members or other people in life. And one of the stumbling blocks that I see sometimes is people saying, well, forgiveness means, therefore, there's no justice, right? So, and that persons aren't being held responsible for things. How do you define that difference between forgiveness and justice? Do you see them coming together in some way?
4: Father Gerard, you hit the nail on the head. We say that are you able to see this?
3: Yes, I'm going to step forward a little bit. See it? Yeah. Yes.
4: Okay. What we say is forgiveness is in cursive and justice is in bold and printing. And much of our life, we spend holding on to justice, and rightfully so. Justice is important. We have to have justice in society, you know. But we say our yeah buts, you know, like when I meet a man who hasn't talked to his dad for 7 years, and I invite him to make peace with your dad, and he goes, yeah, but. Yeah, but you know what he said to me 7 years?

0: You know what he said? So our website is yeahbut.org, yeabut.org. But as he hangs on to justice, I gave a talk to a men's retreat. It was an all-day men's retreat, and I was a breakout session. And a man came up to me after I explained the forgiveness and justice, and this is what he told me. He said, "Chuck, I spent 4.5 hours yesterday in court. We have had a multi-year, two to three-year battle trying to catch the man who abused my granddaughter. And we finally caught him. And yesterday in court, he got sentenced to 17 years in prison. And we went home to," he goes, "I went home to dinner with my wife, and I said, the pain has still not gone away." Isn't that an interesting? He goes, "The pain is still there." And I said, "If you go the route of justice, the pain won't go away." You know, it's kind of what Saint Teresa said. You know, it is in forgiveness that the pain will go away. You know, it's kind of like Jesus telling Peter, "You're fishing in the wrong place." I don't want to undersell justice because a society with no justice is a mess. So justice is important, but Christ asked us to go the way of forgiveness. And it is only through forgiving that we can heal our heart. And the man said to me, he goes, "Chuck, I got to be honest with you. I still hate the man and I'm very angry." He goes, "But at least you've given me a roadmap on where to go."
1: So
0: And I
1: let's
0: said,
1: just get right from there. So answering that person, how then does someone, you know, who's holding on to a grudge physically or emotionally, or someone who's just like you, this man you talked to, is having a real hard time in accepting this idea of forgiveness and really wanting to see the other person suffer? Where do you start? And that's, I guess, what this course is about. So just walk us through a little bit some of the primary steps of Forgiveness 101.
0: Well, the first step is we say you can't get on an airplane without a boarding pass, and you cannot go through the process of forgiveness until you acknowledge, own, and process your hurt or suffering. We call it AOP, your suffering. We call it the parable of the two arrows. The first arrow is suffering. We all have suffering and hurt in our lives. It's not a matter of if, it's a matter of when. You know, it's going to happen. It's going to happen. So we say the severity of the second arrow is dependent on how well we AOP the first arrow.
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2: Welcome back to CFN Live. As we continue to look back at this week's guests, including Liv Harrison, who joined us from Houston, Texas, to talk about her upcoming Genius Catholic Women's Conference that invites all women around the United States to participate in a weekend of faith, friendship, and lots of fun. Let's talk about the upcoming Genius Catholic Women's Conference. This sounds like a fun, faith-filled girls' weekend for women of all ages.
7: It is. It's out in a resort in Lake Conroe at the Margaritaville Resort.
2: Ooh.
7: So because of that, I am doing a round of margaritas the first night on Friday night for all my girlfriends. And then we're going to get into all the good Jesus stuff. So, you know, you can't go wrong with Jesus and margaritas. How Texas is that?

0: How can I schedule an appointment there? All right. So many people seem to struggle with feeling like I don't belong. Now, how does this conference address that search for a sense of belonging, one's purpose, identity? And then how do you tie faith into that to help find with that search?
1: That's a, I mean, brilliant question, because that is exactly the reason why I wrote this conference. For one thing, every woman's going to see themselves on that stage. I have 9 speakers, and they are from all walks of life, all parts of life. Some are married, some are single, some are sisters, some have kids, some don't have kids, some are in perimenopause, some haven't even heard of perimenopause. So we got them all. I want every woman there. And so it's a great thing to come with your mom, your best friend, your neighbor, your sister, your aunt. It is for all women that are, you know, yes, it's a Catholic conference. We're going to have an incredible, oh my goodness, I'm so excited about our chaplain for the weekend. We'll have all the good things, mass every day, confessions with priests that'll be coming in. Of course, we're going to have an hour of adoration. But then on Saturday night, I hired some professional dancers, and we're going to learn how to two-step and line dance, and we're going to have a good time. And you're going to get hours at this resort to also just soak in the good, true, and beautiful, which is what I want women to do who are Catholic. So it's a great combination of being a woman of God, learning, growing, and connecting with all different ages. Because here's the thing, it's not a mom's conference. It's not a young adult conference. It's not a, I am too old to go to something conference. It is for women, and we can learn from each other. And that's the whole point.
0: Right. And what about somebody who maybe is alone and feels like, oh, I don't have a friend to go with? Or, you know, how do you welcome them into this conference?
1: Well, first of all, I will be your best friend. I am a human golden doodle. So I'm a little hard to get rid of once I get there with you. No, you have a welcome space at the table that we are sitting at. This is like the high school that you always wanted, the girls group that you always needed. Everyone is welcome. Everyone will be paired with people. We will make sure that you are comfortable. Every room that is at this resort is a suite. So if you want to have a suite mate, if you want to have a roommate and someone that you want to connect to, great. But we're going to have breakout sessions, small group. There's going to be plenty of opportunity to make friends. And the rule is, and my speakers know this, I don't have a green room for my speakers. There are no egos here. So everyone is part of this conference. So listen, if you are alone, you're not going to be alone for long. You're going to have a friend and a glass of wine, and you're going to get closer to Jesus and walk out of there just having an incredible experience and knowing and learning more about yourself and other Catholic women.
0: I love it. Now, how did Pope St. John Paul II influence this conference?
1: His letter to women is so beautiful. And he recognizes the feminine genius, which is where the name genius comes from. And we do, as women, we weren't made by mistake to walk this earth as women. We were intentionally designed to be women on the planet and to work and to walk with God in that way. And we have so much to offer with our feminine genius. So Pope John Paul II is a great influence, and my daughter just got confirmed on Thursday. Aww. And she chose him as her patron saint because she's grown up hearing so much about him and how much he champions for women in the church. You know, people say there isn't a place for women in the Catholic Church. Those people are wrong. They just haven't read the right things, and the letter to women that the Pope wrote is a good place to start. So it's a huge influence.
0: And Monsignor Joseph DiGracco, pastor of Our Lady of Perpetual Help in Lindenhurst, joined us to talk about the feast day of St. Francis of Assisi and the blessing of the animals.
2: Now, you and I are classmates. I know you a long time. And I remember you had a dog growing up all your life, right?
3: Had a dog growing up, and you probably remember my bird, Lucy, my cockatiel that I had after I was ordained a priest.
2: Yes.
3: So animals and I have a good relationship.
2: So tell us about what this is all about, how this kind of tradition came about. You know a lot about all this, I know.
3: Well, St. Francis, of course, you know, one of the most beloved saints, even among non-Catholics and non-Christians. There's just something about him. And it's because I think St. Francis really embodies for us the whole spirituality of renunciation and poverty. There's something about embracing a simple life that is totally focused on the Lord and totally focused on the thing that matters, that I think things that matter, that I think really just attracts people. So St. Francis came from a wealthy family, but he renounced all of that and lived a very simple life and preached, you know, poverty and focused on the Lord. And he came to be associated for his kindness to animals. He created the first nativity scene and, in fact, used living barn animals in that scene. He wrote the very famous Canticle of the Sun, which we sing in the hymn, All Creatures of Our God and King. Mm-hmm. And in that Canticle of the Song, his spirituality, his poetry, he refers to all of creation as our sisters and brothers. Really, as we saw St. Pope Francis develop and so on, the whole creation-centered theology. Many people, you know, really relate to that. So he gives us this connection to all of creation, to animals, and to the beauty of the world.
2: That's beautiful. I mean, there's something about this that really gets us back to the base kind of who we are as believers, right? And loving, you know, animals, loving creation, loving one another. There's that whole kind of prayer of St. Francis that's attributed to his spirituality, kind of talking
3: exactly.
2: about like a revolution of love and peace, right?
3: And I'll tell you, Monsignor Jim, people and animals, something happens, something very beautiful. Every year at the Blessing of Animals that we do, you just see a whole other side of people when they bring their pets to be blessed, how much they love their animals. Even the most sour-faced parishioner sometimes, who kind of always has a grimace on when they're presenting their pet for a blessing, they just are totally transformed and they love their pets. So our Blessing of Animals is always a very, very much a communal celebration, a moment of coming together as community. And we try to embody that Franciscan spirituality as well. For example, we ask people to bring a food donation for our food pantry when they come for the Blessing of Animals. So we make that connection, that Franciscan connection in terms of care for the poor.
2: I love that. Now, the question I have to ask you is the question I ask all priests on this day. What's the craziest of the animals that you've ever had to bless on this day?
3: Throughout my entire priesthood, particularly when I was at St. Killian's in Farmingdale, which was near 110 and, you know, the agricultural college there, people would bring ponies. We have had ferrets. We've had iguanas. Mainly, it's a lot of dogs and cats, but we've had birds, turtles. So it really is, it's quite a great experience.
2: Now, you know, in contrast, I mean, you and I know each other well. So, you know, I was not a pet guy as a kid. My parents were, my mom in particular was a very big, neat freak. And, you know, she said, no, animals are dirty. We're not going to have any pets. So I was turned down a million times for a pet. And interestingly, you know, I got assigned to do this last year. And somebody in the parish bought a snake. And, like, that's my least favorite of the entire animal kingdom. I'm scared to death of them. And it was a rather large snake, you know. And so I kind of sprinkled the snake with holy water from a very large, far distance. But nonetheless, like, they all sort of are welcome on a day like this, right?
3: It is. They are all welcome. And it becomes just a great moment of community building. You know, there's a prayer service in the Book of Blessings. That's a whole little word service. Very simple, doesn't take very long, but we don't just do a drive-by blessing. There's a scripture reading. There are some hymns that we sing. So it becomes a moment of communal prayer for everyone. And then I go around and bless all of the, sprinkle all of the animals individually. And our team who works on this, they give the humans a name tag, but it has the name of their pet on it. So I can actually address the pet by name. As I'm sprinkling the holy water. And of course, as I said before, the way people feel about their pets, everyone goes crazy over that. They love that.
2: I have to say, too, you know, another angle of this is, I think this is another thing that maybe my parents are trying to save me from. When you lose a beloved pet, I mean, there's another kind of grieving that comes around where it's very unique in a lot of ways. You lost Dotsie years ago, but at the same time, you know, you lose a pet, it's a difficult thing. Is there an example here in St. Francis that offers any spiritual comfort?
3: I think there is, because St. Francis gives us the spirituality where we're connected with all of creation. So we call brother and sister to all aspects of creation. And of course, you're right about the grieving. I mean, the pets, they're animals, but they become members of the family. Mm-hmm. So the loss is very intense. And, you know, the old question about, you know, when children ask, well, am I going to see my dog in heaven or something like that? I mean, I've always taken the personal tack. And

0: You want to be very gentle with someone. Yes, animals don't have souls, but it's all part of God's creation. It's all created by God. In that sense, it's all everything. Everything that's alive is in some way participating in God's being. So my own personal belief is somehow it's all, we are going to see them again as just part of everything that's created by God. And I think that can bring comfort to people, you know, when they lose a pet who, as I said, has become a member of the family.
1: And finally, educator, speaker, and author Kate Riedema joined us with her latest children's book, Little Stable Holy Night, A Nativity Story.
2: I love this book, Little Stable Holy Night, A Nativity Story. And I love that it's from the perspective, from the stable. Look, I mean, the stable, look how cute the stable is with the little smiling face and everything. Walk us, you know, through the book and what children will enjoy about it.
3: Yeah, well, I think that this book for me was really inspired by my family's love of hospitality and just opening up our doors and welcoming others in. And whenever we have like a new kiddo come to stay with us, I just always pray that they would feel loved and safe and that they belong with us. And so when I knew I wanted to write a Christmas story, I kind of thought about my house and how in my mind I sometimes personify my house as this character. And I thought, oh, what if we did the Christmas story from the perspective of the stable and offer that same warm, inviting spirit of hospitality to the Christmas story.
2: And I love the fact, so throughout the book, the stable invites in sheep and goats and cows, but something's always missing. The stable's always just been waiting, right? So talk about that and the big moment too when Joseph and Mary come and the birth of Jesus.
3: Yes, so the stable loves to invite the animals in, the cows and the goats and the sheep, but it still feels like something's missing until the visitors come. And then after a little while, those two visitors become three and baby Jesus is born. And then little stable feels just right. And he knows that Jesus is the one that he's been waiting for. So it's this very sweet story extending this invitation of come. And that kind of reflects on God's invitation to us to come to draw near that Emmanuel, that God with us of Christmas. And then we get to see how blessed little stable feels to be part of what is holding Jesus.
2: Yeah, and that holy night, which I love. And I love the fact, too, that on your website, parents can kind of download activity packs and stuff to color, you know, with their kids and kind of just let the story, you know, be even bigger, right? Tell us about that and why you decided to incorporate that with the book.
3: Oh, I think that books are such excellent starters for conversations. And I really wanted to help parents be able to continue those conversations at home. So one of the things that's on my website is discussion cards, cards that you can print off and put in a little jar on your table for the Christmas season. And when you have time at dinner or another family time to pull those out and have good discussion time and questions about what is Christmas? What does this mean for us? What are ways that we can love and support and help others. And then there's some other cute activities in there too, like a cut and a paste and a color where kids are encouraged to retell the Christmas story in their own words.
2: It's just beautiful. And I love the fact too that I saw that come in 2027, you have coming Holy Morning Little Tomb, a resurrection story, which looks adorable as well. And other exciting books, you know, up and coming. Talk about those and let's tease those a little as well.
3: Yeah, so that Easter book is the resurrection story from the perspective of the tomb, which I don't know that I've ever seen anything quite like that, but it's just a different way to look at the Easter story, right? Our kids do so well with repetition, and we want to make sure that they're hearing these stories over and over and thinking about different perspectives and thinking, what would it be like to have been there and to experience that? And just try to make faith really real for kids.
2: I was going to say, you know, what's it like and what's the reaction been with some of your books and drawing kids, you know, to their faith to understand it? How fulfilling is that for you?
3: It's the reason why we do this. And It's just so much fun. I love to go into schools and share these books with kids. I also love to share these books with my own kids, and that's been really special for us to do. Another one of my books is about adoption, and when my littlest

0: youngest was really young, I couldn't find that just right book that I wanted for her. So I wrote it, and it's just fun to see how these books and the messages they carry strengthen the character of our kids, and they instill these really important deep truths. And I think it really helps parents to have the language that they might be looking for to help with some of these lessons that we want our kids to learn and to know and to grow in.
1: That's it for this hour. Thanks to all our guests, and thank you for watching. I'm Amy McGorry.

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1: We're all unique.
2: Original.
3: We're one of a kind.
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6: We hold in our hearts a universal truth, a mission greater than any one man, rooted in the vision of Blessed Michael McGivney, and waiting to be lived out through us as Brother Knights. Who will bring light to a world in need? It's your turn to defend what's right, to lead with courage, to serve with faith, and to answer the call. The time is now. You are born a man. You become a knight.

0: The stake sales are one of the oldest and most well-known traditions here for the Notre Dame Knights of Columbus. We've been selling steak sandwiches for charities since 1973.
1: Our guys would stand out here and grill steaks, join together, and have a good time before the football game.
2: It really builds a unique community that's built off food, and who doesn't love food? I'm very proud to be a Knight of Columbus because there's no other organization on campus that is on a fraternal level that's still Catholic.
3: What started out as just a normal college fraternity event has turned into a charity event where we've raised over $1 million total. One of the great places that that money goes to is the Women's Care Center. We chose to partner with the Women's Care Center in part because of our founding virtues, fraternity, charity, unity, and patriotism. Choosing something that was so pro-life like the Women's Care Center just seemed the right thing to do.
4: I challenged the Notre Dame Knights to do something significant, to partner with the Women's Care Center, to help us grow not only regionally, but one day nationally. They immediately took it on their backs, and through their steak sandwich sales, they have provided an ultrasound machine every year since early 2011 to the Women's Care Center, helping us to grow our ministry to now the largest Catholic pregnancy resource center in the United States.
2: We send a group of knights every week, twice a week, to the Women's Care Center to help out with childcare and packaging diapers, and that's been my favorite experience with the knights so far.
5: When you first find out you're pregnant, you just see a stick that says you're positive, says that you're pregnant. The ultrasound was probably the best part because in that room is when I finally made my decision. Not only did you get to hear the heartbeat, and at any other appointment I could have, but there was a TV in there that was able to visualize. That helped because as soon as I saw Brooklyn move on the screen, I was like, she's alive, she's so tiny, I have to have her. Like, I have to be strong enough to be a mother now.
6: The impact of ultrasound, it can't be understated. It's profoundly life-saving. And actually, ultrasound is the moment at which most women say that they make a decision for life.

0: The Notre Dame Knights are truly incredible. I don't think it can be overstated.
1: Thank you so much for all you guys do.
2: You definitely have made this bundle of joy have a precious life.
3: And all this just from steak sales. Like, we just couldn't eat.
4: Just today, actually, we met with Brooklyn, who her mother was considering abortion, got the ultrasound, and realized how much she loved that child. And you could see that love present today between the two of them. They were such a cute family.
5: Holy cow, it was kind of like it was a homecoming, and yet at the same time, it felt like we had contributed to this life that we had never met.
1: They don't realize how much a difference they make in women's life. I mean, honestly, life or death for a child, just for just seeing and hearing their child. Just being able to show somebody that this is real, these are her legs, these are her arms, this is what her heartbeat was, like, it's empowering.

Today on Catholic Health Conversations in Care, an in-depth conversation on robotic surgery. We'll take a look at the advancing technology and how it is assisting surgeons and benefiting patients at Catholic Health's six Long Island hospitals. That's next.

0: Welcome to Catholic Health Conversations in Care. I'm Colleen McVeigh. Today, we are talking about robotic surgery, which is not a robot performing surgery. It is an evolving technology that is becoming more popular because of the benefits surgeons are seeing in the operating room and with their patients' recovery. Joining us today with more is the Surgeon-in-Chief at Catholic Health, Dr. Gary Gesalter. Thank you so much for being with us today.
1: Yeah, you're welcome. Thank you for having me, Colleen.
0: A human. You are a human in the operating room. There are no robots in the operating room. Just, like, clarify that. I think a lot of people misunderstand what robotic surgery is.
1: Yeah, so robotic, as you said, is a misnomer. When we think of a robot in lay terms, we think of what I would call a humanoid, you know, the robot doing this and looking like a human. The classical robot is a computer-driven device. If you think about an automotive assembly line where they're doing specific welds, the computer programs this arm to do welds, and then it runs the program. A surgical robot is nothing like that. Mm. The real name of the surgical robotic platform is a remote surgical telemanipulator. So if you break that down, remote, meaning I'm not at the patient's bedside. I'm sitting at a console in the operating room adjacent to the patient, and it's a surgical telemanipulator. So whatever I do with my fingers is reproduced to scale in the patient. And all of these things are adjustable. I can see in three dimensions because of the camera that the robot provides, and I'm looking into something that's almost like a fully immersed environment. I'm looking as if I'm inside the patient's body, and as my fingers move these little devices, so the robot executes what I'm doing inside the patient.
0: So how, expand on that a little bit. That is really enhancing a surgeon's, you know, your ability to do more precise procedures?
1: Yeah, exactly. So one of, there are two very specific things about the robot that are unique to robotic surgery as opposed to conventional, minimally invasive, or laparoscopic surgery. The first is what they call multi-dexterity, which means that there are four arms, and I only have two arms, but I can operate all four arms on the robot myself. The one arm is the camera, so I can direct where the camera is, and then there are three operating instruments, and one I can use an assistant, and then two I can use simultaneously, and I can switch between those four instruments. That allows me to work independently. It allows me to see exactly what I